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3: New details emerging in the deaths of two Ole Miss students after toxicology reports show both had the same drugs in their system.
4: The documents say 18-year-old Aiden Hamilton and 20-year-old Robert Strang both had mitragynine in their systems and also the Schedule I controlled substances MGM-15 and MGPI. Federal prosecutors say all three of those substances are found in Smack's Mango Breeze pills, a chemically manipulated synthetic kratom-derived product, and those pills were found by both Robert and Aiden's bodies after their suspected overdose deaths. Both of the students' bank records showed several purchases from an Oxford vape shop. Investigators executed a search warrant there. They found hundreds of units of illegal kratom-derived products, and they arrested father and son workers, Yahya and Islam Musleh.
3: Fox's Madison Scarpino. Prosecutors say the father-son duo knew the risk of the substances they were selling and that it was illegal. The British Prime Minister accuses Russia of interfering in the 2016 Brexit vote.
5: Andy Burnham says it's a question he asked shortly after becoming Prime Minister. Was there covert Russian interference in the 2016 referendum? He says the clear answer was yes. The UK narrowly voted to leave the European Union, a move seen by some as weakening an alliance in competition with Moscow. Russia has previously denied meddling in Brexit, accusing Britain of being gripped by anti-Russian hysteria. The British government today saying while Russia tried to interfere, its efforts were unsuccessful. Jonathan Savage, Fox News.
3: The Paris prosecutor's office says hackers raised the temperature of refrigerators and freezers at hundreds of French supermarkets overnight, causing fires and spoiling food. The French cybersecurity agency is investigating. It's coming as the parent company of the largest supermarket chain in the Netherlands says it's dealing with a security issue on its network and has taken several systems offline as a precaution. I'm Lee Silicera. This is Fox News.
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7: Rain chances up for the top of the week and at the end of the week, and all pushing towards a fall cool down. Could be quite cool by the weekend. Chance for a few showers and storms late tonight towards sunrise, or low 57. Areas of rain and thunder Tuesday. Could be some rain in the morning time, and again after 4 p.m. might be a couple of strong storms, high 73. Showers and a few storms still around Tuesday night, low 59. We could have a pop-up shower Wednesday, cloudy otherwise, highs mid-60s. I'm meteorologist Mark Thibodeau, the Weather Channel on WIBX 950 AM and 92.3 FM.
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7: Diving into a brand new hour here on The Guy Benson Show on this Monday. 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Fox News alert as we make our way into this second hour. The Dow in the green today, up 195 points at the close, finishing at 51,850. But with us now is Steve Moore, co-founder of Unleash Prosperity. You can read his stuff all over the place, especially at the Wall Street Journal. You see him on Fox all the time, at Stephen Moore on social. Steve, great to have you back.
10: Hey, Guy, good to be with you.
7: I want to play a soundbite for you. It's a montage that I saw the Republicans put together
11: because, and it does seem maybe to our audience like I'm picking on Abdul El-Sayed at the expense of all these other Senate candidates, I do think that he is representative of so many problems that exist on the left these days, and he is in one of the most competitive and important races, which is why I'm using him as an illustration. Some of his problems are unique to him on the overall, you know, national picture, but others, he is a symptom of a party-wide, movement-wide problem. And this is one of the latter examples that I want to give here. And you've commented on this as well. The Democrats, Steve, are campaigning all across the country on affordability, on gas prices, on diesel prices. Look how expensive it is. Donald Trump's at fault, tariffs, Iran, etc. Vote for us. Prices are too high, vote for us. It's, you know, politics 101. I get it. But they're the ones who brought us high prices with their inflationary spending just a few years ago. And they're the ones who admittedly want to cripple our energy sector and fossil fuels under this, you know, Green New Deal hardcore agenda, which would necessarily increase energy costs on Americans. It is their actual policy. Here's Abdul El-Sayed multiple times talking about fossil fuels and oil and all of that. He's against it. But at least for the next few weeks, he wants Americans to believe that the pain at the pump will come down under his ideology. Try to square that with this in Cut 23.
12: I made a commitment that we need to move Michigan to 100% renewable energy.
13: We know that the future is not going to be fossil.
14: I don't think the Chevrons and the Exxons of the world or the Saudi Aramcos of the world should continue to exist.
15: Number two, the Green New Deal. I just think that this is such a sweeping change in the way that we understand how we need to be moving as a society that I think it's extremely powerful and ought to be harnessed and invested in.
16: You're taking an anti-pipeline stance.
17: Yeah, I do not believe that we
16: the construction
17: be
16: pipelines
17: in moving fossil fuel.
18: I heard you say you wanted to shut it down, but then what is the alternative for moving those fossil fuels to its destination?
19: Why do we need to be moving fossil fuels?
20: I had one person make an argument to me that I probably agree with. But like, cars are the modern day cigarette. They're like this, like, why do we do it this way?
11: Cars are the modern day cigarette. That's an interesting statement from a guy running in Michigan or anywhere else, but especially Michigan. But I mean, you heard it. Shut it down. Oil companies shouldn't exist. We shouldn't be moving fossil fuels. We don't need fossil fuels. Let's go with the Green New Deal. And cars are like cigarettes. But vote for me and your gas prices will come down, Steve?
21: Well, gosh, I could spend about 20 minutes talking about that. I'll simply say this, that, you know, I'm a little older than you are, Guy, and I remember back in the 70s when all the, you know, the liberals were saying, oh, my gosh, we've only got, you know, 50 years of oil left and we're running out of this stuff. And of course, then we had something called the shale revolution and the fracking revolution. And by the way, remember when they said, oh, my fracking is going to cause earthquakes and all this stuff? Well, you know, we have in the last 15 years tripled our oil and gas output. We are the number one oil and gas producer in the world. Thank God. Thank you to Donald Trump for drill, baby, drill. So we're not, when he says we're running out of this stuff, no, we're not. Whatever. We have 300 years worth of oil. We have 500 years worth of coal, and we have 250 years of natural gas. Now, maybe 250 years from now, we might want to switch to solar power. But the reason we use fossil fuels is because they're a great way to, and cheap way and abundant way to get energy. And so I'll just make one other quick comment about this. So, gee, how do we decide whether Democrat policies will lead to lower gas prices or Republican policies will? Oh, I've got an idea. Why don't we look at the states? Okay, guess what? The 10 bluest states, California, New York, New Jersey, Massachusetts, my home state of Illinois, those states have by far the highest gas prices, and the states with the lowest gas prices are states like Texas and Utah, et cetera, et cetera. So they can't control the gas price and the energy price. So, by the way, the same is true of electricity prices. You know, in states like New York and California, they're twice as high as they are in Texas and Florida. Why is that? Because they hate fossil fuels. By the way, they're even against nuclear power. But, you know, that's the most renewable energy of all.
11: No, they're anti-energy dominance, and they tax this stuff to death, which is why it's so much more expensive in the places you just mentioned. How, I don't know how you can be a flag-waving Green New Deal person, abolish the oil companies and tax gasoline person, and then convince voters –

0: Well, you're mad at Trump, so vote for us because you're mad about gas prices. High gas prices. You should be cutting campaign ads for Donald Trump if you think the gas prices are high, because you want gas prices high. It's your policy.
1: Did you know that if you take the average gas price when Barack Obama was president, and then you take the average gas price when Joe Biden was president, the average gas price under those two was higher than the average gas price in Trump's first term and in Trump's second term.
0: The problem is, we can say the opposition party and the alternative would be worse because of their policies, which is true. You can make the point that you just made, which is also true. But if voters don't feel things are easy enough and getting better for them, they are going to punish someone, and the party in power are the Republicans. And Trump's the leader of that party, you know, and he's made some big decisions on the global stage, some of which I support, some of which I don't, that have impacted this. So politically, it's kind of like a layup for them, but they are absolutely full of it when it comes to their goals and their policies. And voters need to be aware of that, as you have, I think, articulated illustrated beautifully. Steve Moore, up on a break. We got to run. Always appreciate your time, Sue, sir. And we'll have you back soon on The Guy Benson Show.
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are back. So President Trump has made a few different announcements in the last few days that are concerning to me. One was this supposed energy-related ceasefire between the Russians and the Ukrainians, which seemed to catch everyone off guard, including the Ukrainians, possibly even the Russians. Trump said that this had been brokered or agreed to, and then almost immediately, the Russians just kept attacking the Ukrainians. Zelensky accused Putin of violating whatever this ceasefire was, which would not be surprising, because this is a fact pattern from Putin. Whenever Trump tries to prioritize something or hail some sort of progress, the Russians, as soon as possible, undermine it very blatantly, very publicly, to embarrass the president of the United States. This is what Putin does over and over again. And then, relatedly, Trump has said that he wants to now purchase Russian fuel, diesel in particular. And a lot of lawmakers from both sides of the aisle are saying, well, actually, under the sanctions that are in place, that are duly passed and enacted, that is illegal. I'm sure the Trump administration will make some sort of technical argument that it's not, but lawmakers, many of them are saying this is at least legally dubious. I think, of course, that is not just some small picayune matter. That's a significant question, the legality of it. It's also, I think, a bad move and a desperate move. I understand that right now the cost of gas and especially diesel is too high, painfully high, and it is exacting a political cost here at home. I think that we are moving toward an American energy dominance agenda, which is great. I think Trump is phenomenal on that issue. I think between our relationships in the Middle East, what's happening in Venezuela, our own renewal here at home, the Trump administration ignoring the Green New Deal zealots, I think a very bright future in terms of energy is coming soon. And I recognize the political difficulty right now of the higher the elevated fuel costs and how that plays into attitudes of voters and that sort of thing. I understand why you would want to scramble and fix it somehow. But I think very short-sighted, politicized moves like this are bad. Like when Joe Biden was depleting the

0: emergency fuel stockpile, right? Our oil reserves, the national reserve that he was just draining to try to get ahead of that issue with voters. I thought that was very dumb and short-sighted. This, to me, feels like a similar gambit, where Trump is trying to push the easy button in the short term to alleviate a political problem, but in the process, he is empowering the Russians, now threatening the Ukrainians, reportedly making moves behind the scenes to try to get other European countries to punish the Ukrainians when it comes to military aid and other things. I don't like any of that at all. Ukraine has not been the problem in this war. You can nitpick about the Ukrainians and you can say, what about this and the corruption and that? Like, I'm open to some criticisms, but the war was started by Russia. Putin is literally evil. They invaded this meat grinder of a war that is killing so many Russians and Ukrainians, often deliberately targeting Ukrainian civilians, by the way, while the Ukrainians are hitting Russian military sites and, yes, energy-related sites to try to cut off the Russian war machine at the knees, like targeting literally what's fueling them. I understand why the Ukrainians are doing that. Is that leading to supply disruptions? Yes. Is that part of a larger picture that is politically uncomfortable for President Trump and the Republicans right now? Yes. But the solution isn't to then all of a sudden in the short term buddy up to the Kremlin and say, like, hey, can you please release this diesel because we've got a problem? Because then it all comes with strings attached, and the Russians are notorious, again, for trying to embarrass Trump as quickly as they can and just embarrass America. They hate us. Here's some leverage you're giving them, which they're, of course, exploiting for bad reasons. And, like, pretending as though Ukraine is the obstacle to peace. They didn't start the war. They've agreed to all of these different attempts by President Trump to reach a conclusion or a ceasefire. They're always willing to play ball. It's the Kremlin that operates in bad faith all the way down, always. And I think, independent of the question of whether or not this violates our own sanctions, I think that it is a terrible message and very, very short-sighted politically. Now, this debate played out over the weekend on Fox News. And we have a lot of people with strong personalities. And what I love about working here is you have people who often get along and agree on most things, but we can disagree on things and hash it out, have those conversations. And that's what happened between our colleague Brian Kilmeade and Rachel Campos Duffy. And I've worked with both of them and enjoy both of them. But they had this debate on Fox and Friends weekend, and it got some attention online. I think it's worth listening to both sides of the argument. Kilmeade and Rachel Campos Duffy going back and forth on this stuff, starting in Cut 46.
1: Time for yesterday, the president says maybe it's time for an election, a new leader in Ukraine, because he keeps blowing up these refineries. After the president said, please don't do that, especially before the midterm, he keeps doing it, and it's hurting President Trump, the administration, who's been very generous towards him and his war efforts.
2: Right. President got ticked off because Zelensky came out and said, do not buy 500 million tons of diesel, which is in violation, I thought, of the bill that they just signed, of Lindsey Graham's bill, that if you buy any energy from Russia, you're going to get sanctioned and tariffed. Are we going to tariff ourselves? So I have no idea. So Zelensky's frustrated because now all this money is going to flow into Russia, who started this whole war unprovoked. They are the bad guys, and there is no way Zelensky turned down any plausible deal. Mm-hmm. In fact, since that time, when they told him he was going to lose the Donbass, he has gained back portions of the Donbass.
0: This continued, Cut 47.
2: There was no plausible, practical peace effort that Vladimir Putin would participate in effectively that would end this war. There's one person who is responsible. Vladimir Putin, that is it.
1: Yeah, there was a peace deal that was, I think, Turkey was trying to broker it. And Boris Johnson advised Zelensky not to take that deal.
2: It doesn't matter. I don't know what Boris Johnson's doing now. Is he in a retirement home?
1: I think that there's a reason why the president is buying the diesel from Russia, and that's because Zelensky keeps blowing up the refineries.
2: Can you blame him? That's the war machine that's killing his people, that bombs apartment buildings.
1: But he's dependent on us.
2: But
1: and the president said, "Don't do it."
2: The diesel
1: fuel.
2: The diesel fuel got stopped because Iran was blowing up the Gulf states' oil.
0: So, point counterpoint. Trump wanted him to stop. Zelensky has declined to stop unilaterally, which has upset Trump, who's now making this other move because of diesel prices here at home. And Kilmeade saying, I mean, that doesn't matter because you can't blame Zelensky. That's the energy fueling literally the war machine that's killing his people. And what Rachel's basically saying is, but shouldn't Zelensky defer to President Trump, given all the things that United States citizens and taxpayers and our military, et cetera, have done for the Ukrainians over all these years? Shouldn't there be some loyalty and deference, which I get? I think there's a fair point there, but to what extent? Like, how subservient, how servile do the Ukrainians have to be? They just do anything we tell them to unquestioningly? Kilmeade says no. The exchange ended here at Cut 48.
1: Because President Trump is now working with Russia because Zelensky is so arrogant.
2: It would be the biggest mistake of his administration to work with Russia. That is the modern Hitler of our generation. He is the cause of all the problems in the region and now is helping Iran kill our guys and blow up our bases. And now, yeah, the story you pointed out to me today in the Wall Street Journal, you see that they and China are providing drones to the Houthis.
3: Yeah, I mean, the Houthis situation is going to be a big story.
2: China and Russia are the problem.
0: You can hear Griff Jenkins then chime in at the very end. I tend to, if you couldn't tell already, side with Kilmeade on this one. But Rachel's got her points as well. Of course, she's married to someone in the presidential cabinet, so she's got some insight. She's got very strong views on this conflict as well. And I wanted to at least present both of those opinions to you here on the program. And again, I'm Team Kilmeade overall on this one, but there are other voices and other views, and that spilled over on the air in, I think, a way that is healthy and good and worthwhile. Have the debate. Have that debate. These things really do matter. The Guy Benson Show continues with much more coming up after this break. A reporter who asked a question of Abdul El-Sayed, he was very displeased with the question. She will join us to talk about it next.
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0: Fox News, I'm Tom Graham. President Trump continues to hit the campaign trail ahead of next month's midterms. Tonight, he's in Youngstown, Ohio, to back Republican candidates.
21: I'm asking everybody to pretend, just pretend that I'm on the ballot. Because in a way, I am on the ballot.
0: He's throwing his support behind Vivek Ramaswamy to be Ohio's next governor, as well as Senate candidate John Houston. Both are locked in tight races. President Trump denies calling for a criminal investigation of Minnesota Democratic Congresswoman Ilhan Omar.
22: The Monday morning search is raising concerns about Justice Department protocol to avoid investigative steps of political candidates close to an election. Omar, who was born in Somalia, is a frequent critic of President Trump. She calls the search baseless and an escalation of the president's campaign of political intimidation.
0: Fox's Jared Halpern, America's listening to Fox News.
23: Rain chances up for the top of the week and at the end of the week, and all pushing towards a fall cool down. Could be quite cool by the weekend. Chance for a few showers and storms late tonight towards sunrise, your low 57. Areas of rain and thunder Tuesday. Could be some rain in the morning time, and again after 4 p.m. might be a couple of strong storms, high 73. Showers and a few storms still around Tuesday night, low 59. We could have a pop-up shower Wednesday, cloudy otherwise, highs mid-60s. I'm meteorologist Mark Thibodeau with the Weather Channel on WIBX 950 AM and 92.3 FM.
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0: 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She's a Washington-based correspondent for the Free Press. And Audrey, it's good to have you here. Welcome.
27: Thanks so much for having me.
0: We talked about this a bit on the show last week, and it's getting more attention. You had an opportunity to ask some questions of Abdul El-Sayed on the campaign trail. He did not take well to these questions, it would seem. I'll play the clips, but just set this up. What was the context of you pursuing this line of inquiry?
27: Well, thanks again for having me. And you're right to ask that question. I wanted to ask him about whether he regretted remarks he said on a private call back in March, first reported by the Free Beacon, that he didn't want to comment on the assassination of Iranian Supreme Leader Ayatollah Khamenei, because there are a lot of people in Dearborn who were sad that day. A stunning private revelation, which says a lot about how he views his base. And, you know, he's just really evaded a lot of questions about the Iranian regime declining during a town hall a few days before I was able to speak with him about whether he views the Islamic Revolutionary Guard Corps, whether he would unequivocally stand against it, whether he renounced people who held those vigils. And then, you know, the day before I spoke with him, he declined when a reporter asked him to say whether he viewed Iran or Israel as a bigger threat to the U.S. So that's kind of where I was coming from here.
0: Yeah. So a lot of breadcrumbs, I would say, toward this man's either his worldview or his perception of the priorities of his hardcore base that he's unwilling to ruffle in any way. So you wanted to get, some clarity. What do you mean? What did you mean when you said you wouldn't comment on the death of the Ayatollah, who is dripping in American blood, by the way, was before we and the Israelis took him out. What did you mean when you said that you didn't want to comment on it because a lot of people in Dearborn were grieving his loss? I mean, I think it's fairly self-explanatory, but having him put on the spot to try to explain that thought process, I think is very interesting. Here's what you asked. Here's part of his response, 24.
1: Do you regret the private comments you made on a leaked audio of a call? I think it was in early March, where you talked about the death of Ayatollah Khamenei and many people in Dearborn being sad that day.
2: You want to talk about gas prices and groceries? Or you want to talk about actual issues that Michiganders face? I'm happy to answer questions.
1: Well, I bring it up because you talk constantly about foreign policy.
2: That I know your readers will get you clicks, but actually not relevant to people's lives. I'm just not interested in this dog and pony show. So I'm just going to tell you, I think if you look at the legacy of this war, if you look at all that's happened on the war, the gas prices, the grocery prices, all that Donald Trump has done to devastate the lives of Michiganders because of this war, I think all of us regret that this war ever happened. And if you, even Mike Rogers, who flip-flopped on this issue, doesn't even know where he stands.
0: All right, so he wasn't quite done yet. He pivoted after calling this a dog and pony show, irrelevant to people's lives, etc. He pivoted to attacking Donald Trump and his opponent. Here's the end of that exchange, cut 25.
2: So you should go ask Mike Rogers what he thinks about this ridiculous war. But I don't do the work of back justifying illegal, ridiculous wars because you want to ask me a question about a piece of leaked audio. Like, ask smart questions.
1: Well, I'm asking you about Khamenei, and you talk constantly about foreign policy, so your position on the IRGC is relevant, sir.
0: All right. Ask smart questions, he said, which is an echo of calling a previous question when he was asked about the Iranian threat versus Israel, which one was bigger. He called that a dumb question and a ridiculous hypothetical, which he also doubled down on during the debate late last week. So when he doesn't like certain questions, obviously he goes down this path. It's dumb. It's not smart, etc. But to your point, listen, he talks a lot about affordability and that sort of thing, although I think his policies would make everything less affordable, especially on energy. His own track record speaks to that. Separate issue. But you're asking him, as a journalist is allowed to do, a question about something that was interesting to you and based on something that he himself said. He wasn't questioning the validity or the authenticity of that clip. And at least to me, my interpretation is that peevish answer where he ultimately said, ask smart questions, like wagging his finger at you. He doesn't want to account for that statement or its meaning, even as someone who, as you noted there briefly, tends to talk a lot about foreign policy in the Middle East and Israel, except when he doesn't want to, Audrey.
27: Sure. So again, he can call it a silly question. He can call my questions, other reporters' questions, dumb, irrelevant questions. The point is, maybe they are, but we're asking them because they should be, for most candidates, easy questions to answer. When I asked him that question, he could have quickly said, of course I condemn people who hold vigils for the deceased, assassinated Iranian supreme leader, right? That's a pretty easy thing to say. When he's asked about the IRGC, he can think it's a dumb question, but he can say, of course, I think it's terrible that this regime has killed Americans, continues to back, has all these terroristic organizations worldwide, is the largest global sponsor of terrorism. And then he can proceed to talking about, his play the greatest hits on the Iran war, why he thinks it's a bad idea. But he can't do that. And I think that's revelatory. And you played that clip, and what you can't see is how he reacts. He wags his finger, gets very upset, shakes his head. And I think that's also revelatory because, something that matters is obviously the forefront is his foreign policy views, his beliefs, what he would do, what his votes would be, but also his demeanor matters. And I think that that clip, if you watch it, was revelatory as well.
0: Well, in the primary, which he won very narrowly, it was supposed to be a blowout and it wasn't, but his overwhelming focus was Middle Eastern politics, Gaza, Israel, all of that stuff. It's an obsession for him and his family, as it turns out, as well. And just as soon as he turned the corner into the general election, it seems like he's happy to talk about it when he wants to. But other than that, it's like really out of bounds. He brings up AIPAC unsolicited all the time. But if you ask him about his own family or CARE or the Muslim Brotherhood, these other organizations, people funneling money into his campaign, he gets very indignant. That apparently is bigotry. It just seems like he wants to set rules where he gets to talk about the issues that he wants to talk about, including this issue set on his terms. But if he's asked anything about it in another setting, he gets very upset and either implies or explicitly says that there's bigotry at play, or at best, it's stupid.
27: That's exactly right.

0: Again, the reason that I asked that question was that he had declined in recent days, the days preceding our interaction, to disavow the Iranian regime. And because, as you mentioned during the primary, he has gotten so much attention and he's really ginned up the far left base in Michigan because of how much he focused on AIPAC and Israel and the Iran war during the primary. And hey, those are fair game. He can talk about those things if he'd like. Clearly there is some frustration in Michigan among Michigan voters, including independents and Republicans with how the Iran war is going. He has every right to hit his Republican opponent on that. But he can't just dismiss all these questions and say that it's a complete distraction and to get clicks. He should be really able to answer head on whether he thinks, again, the Iranian regime, the largest global sponsor of terrorism, whether he condemns that regime. And it's revelatory that he cannot do that, including on the debate stage.
1: Yeah.
0: I think moving forward, this is one of the most competitive Senate races this cycle. He looks like he's ahead in the polls, but this is really coming down the wire in this final stretch. And I do think that his inability to answer these questions from reporters and on the debate stage clearly really will matter.
1: He was on Meet the Press, and the anchor, Kristen Welker, asked him about this allegation, which I think is far more than an allegation, that his family has ties to the Islamist Muslim Brotherhood. And by the way, it's not just the far left that he's pandered to in the primary to get himself nominated narrowly. It's also the Islamist base. And you might say it's unfair to call him that, except no, he's the one saying that they were mourning the loss of the Ayatollah and they're upset about that. He also did not want to unequivocally condemn a terrorist attack against a synagogue in that state. He basically justified in some ways the actions of the attacker, saying hurt people, hurt people. And said, well, the Israelis killed this guy's family, so that's why. It turned out the family members who were killed were members of Hezbollah, a terror organization. He left that part out. But it was this kind of half-hearted, yes, I'm against the violence, but also this. That was his response to the synagogue attack. He didn't want to comment on the Ayatollah's death at all, basically explicitly because of a huge element of his core constituency. That is one of the big issues here. That's one of the things that Mike Rogers, I think, is quite rightly raising. So Kristen Welker asked the question, is it true what Rogers and others have been saying and certain news outlets have been reporting about your family and the ties to the Muslim Brotherhood? Cut 18. Here's that answer.
2: For Michigan voters who are hearing those attacks against you, who are looking to separate fact from fiction, can you set the record straight about whether you or your family have any ties to the Muslim Brotherhood?
3: No, but let's talk about this.
2: No, you don't have any ties.
3: No.
2: And your family doesn't.
3: No.
1: All right. So three straight no's. Just straight up. No hedging. The answer he gave is no. Well, the Rogers campaign, I think, jumping on that answer to point out at the very best, that is arguably untrue. I think it is flatly untrue. Here's a new ad from Team Rogers, cut 22.
2: Can you set the record straight about whether you or your family have any ties to the Muslim Brotherhood?
3: No.
2: No, you don't have any ties?
3: No.
4: Abdul El Sayed's sister tweeted, "My family has long been supporters of the Muslim Brotherhood."
5: El Sayed's birth mother reportedly worked for a designated terror group that provided financial support to Osama bin Laden, the Taliban, and also Hamas.
4: His father-in-law sits on board of an organization that is linked to the Muslim Brotherhood.
6: The Muslim Brotherhood celebrated his win in the primary.
7: He said El Sayed took money linked directly to terrorist groups, and El Sayed couldn't deny the claim.
4: His sister-in-law was on a terrorist watch list, and his sister publicly praised the October 7th terrorist attack.
2: No, you don't have any ties.
3: No.
2: And your family doesn't.
3: No.
8: I inherit this position.
4: At what point are Michigan voters allowed to notice this pattern of bad associations that he has?
1: Audrey, there was an echoey soundbite in there that was kind of hard to hear where El Sayed said that he carries dual citizenship, U.S. and Egypt, Egypt being the hotbed birthplace of the Muslim Brotherhood. His campaign has since said, oh, that's not true. That was family folklore. He's not a dual citizen. But he had said that he is a dual citizen several different times. But looking only at the comments and public statements of his sister, including one where she tweeted about a conversation she had, quote, "Had an amazing talk with my mom," that's their mom, "an amazing talk with my mom about her activism in the Muslim Brotherhood during the early 70s while she was in college, hashtag respect." Then, the father-in-law, the sister-in-law, the sister, the money flowing in from CARE and other Muslim Brotherhood-linked organizations. There are absolutely some familial connections here, as admitted in writing publicly by his sister. His answer is no. I guess the question is, does he get away with that answer? Does he get a follow-up? And if he gets a follow-up, does he just wag his finger and call it dumb?
0: Given his responses so far, I think that that's probably what we're going to see. But look, I think there's been a lot of fascinating kind of media discussion of this entire news cycle. A lot of people are saying, you know, family members are just completely, you can't go after family members, right? But if you have a sister of a candidate admitting publicly, even if this was years ago, on social media, that they have family members who are in the Muslim Brotherhood, that's absolutely fair game. And if that is not true, if that is true, she needs to come out and make a statement about this, because that is very serious. He's not running to be, you know, local dog catcher, although those positions matter too. He's running to be in the U.S. Senate, right? He's running for a position where he will cast votes on extremely important foreign policy decisions, right? And his voters deserve to know whether he's in contact with those family members, what that looks like, what the extent of that is. And kudos to my friend Chuck Ross at the Free Beacon for getting that scoop. But it really is extraordinary stuff. Will it matter? I'm not so sure. This is going to be a rough year for Republicans looking at the polls. I think there are a lot of voters who are frustrated with the Iran war and tariffs, especially in Michigan. But I do think that's a pretty compelling ad from Rogers, so we'll have to see whether or not it really kind of makes a difference in these final weeks.
1: Yeah, and it's not like some distant cousin at one point was rumored. Like, this is his sister saying, we have family in the Muslim Brotherhood in Egypt, and he has said that he's a citizen of Egypt, and now they're saying that's not true. When the mother thing came up at the debate, I had not heard of that. I admitted that on the air last week. I had not heard this thing about his mom. And I remember wincing and saying, what is Mike Rogers doing? And then I Googled it. It's like, oh, no, she did work for this group that was then punished by the Treasury Department as an organization that was funding Al-Qaeda, like Osama bin Laden and the Taliban and Hamas. And his mother was not some pencil-pushing secretary or something. She was deeply involved in that organization. So for him to just flat out deny any connection to any of this and be like, bro, you coming after my mom? Maybe that's like the surface level response that he thinks will be sufficient in an election cycle like this. I just wonder if the people of Michigan want to accept these answers or non-answers in the way he treated, for example, your questions about words that came out of his mouth that he clearly does not want to talk about or expand upon or explain at all. And whether or not that's good enough, I guess, is something we'll all learn together in early November. Audrey Fahlberg of the Free Press, Washington correspondent for that publication, with us here on The Guy Benson Show. Audrey, thank you very much.
0: Thanks so much for having me.
1: And we will be right back.
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0: here on the Guy Benson Show, Barack Obama, the former president, all in for Abdul El-Sayed. He's campaigning with him. He has a new ad out. Here's part of what Obama says in the ad. Cut 14.
1: Abdul has never taken corporate money. He understands that health care is a human right. And he thinks we should invest here instead of wasting money on endless wars.
0: Well, we could tackle the healthcare piece. Abdul El-Sayed is for a government takeover of healthcare. That's literally how he described it, where the government takes over the entire system and everyone loses their private care. He's now lying about that, but he said it over and over and over again. Goodbye to the healthcare arrangements of nearly 200 million Americans, the vast majority of whom, according to polls, are satisfied with their arrangements, not under Abdul's plan. But do you notice the first thing Obama said there? In the clip, Abdul has never taken corporate money. Oh, how laudable of him. What a righteous, principled stand. At least that's what we are meant to believe. Of course, this guy has taken huge money from individual donors, many of whom are linked not just to big corporations, but also all sorts of different organizations, including Islamist organizations, including CARE, the leader of which praised the October 7th terror attack. That group and its tentacles, through individuals, have contributed six figures to this guy's campaign, who then turns around and yells about AIPAC every chance he gets. So there's tons of big money flowing into this guy's campaign coffers, including from many, many employees of these giant corporations and these Islamist-linked people, through PACs and through other direct contributions. And it is especially rich to get this preening on corporate money and big money in politics, that little lecture or endorsement coming from Barack Obama, who is the guy who pretended throughout his career that he was against big money in politics, and he agreed, public financing, I'm signing the pledge, John McCain's right. And then the nanosecond Barack Obama realized, oh, wait, I can raise a lot more money than the Republicans and win and advance my own ambitions and career by completely ridding myself of my so-called principle, he did it in a heartbeat and then raised a ton of money and pounded McCain into the dust on spending. An absolute shameless

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13: To Ohio. I'm Lisa Lacerra, Fox News. President Trump rallying in Youngstown this evening, lending a hand to the campaigns of Senator John Husted and Vivek Ramaswamy, who's running for governor. Driving home a theme he's been using this election cycle.
14: I'm asking everybody to pretend, just pretend that I'm on the ballot. Because in a way, I am on the ballot, because they will try and destroy everything we've done.
13: Early voting in Ohio is underway now. The president calling on the crowd to get out and vote. Before leaving for Ohio, the president said both Russia and Ukraine must abide by a ceasefire on attacking energy infrastructure.
15: President Trump says Russian President Vladimir Putin and Ukrainian President Volodymyr Zelensky need to get together to end the war.
16: I think actually Putin wants to make a deal more than Zelensky.
15: But Zelensky says it's Putin who is not obliging by an energy ceasefire announced over the weekend by President Trump.
17: Putin attacked our gas infrastructure. So this is where we are.
15: Over the weekend, President Trump criticized Ukrainian attacks on Russian oil and gas facilities, saying it may be time for Ukraine to get a new president.
13: Fox's Jared Halpern at the White House. 911 calls reveal confusion and a delay in the night of a failed execution in Tennessee.
18: After the state tried to kill convicted murderer Krista Pike by lethal injection last month, a 911 call was made. However, in dispatch recordings reviewed by the Associated Press, an unidentified person says 23 minutes later, it was a false call and no medical assistance is needed at Riverbend Prison. 4 minutes after that, a first responder says someone outside the gate is telling them the call is real, demanding that they go in. Several more minutes go by before prison officials affirm the request was legitimate, more than 30 minutes after the initial 911 call.
13: Fox's Lisa Brady. The failed execution remains under investigation. Pike, who at one point was on a ventilator, is back at the women's prison where she spent the last 30 years. 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
20: Temperatures being 30 degrees above average.
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1: The Trump administration may decide this week whether or not they'll remove U.S. envoy to Greece, Kimberly Guilfoyle.
2: The Associated Press reports President Trump and Secretary of State Marco Rubio are, quote, extremely pissed off by Ambassador Kimberly Guilfoyle's alleged conduct. The Wall Street Journal has done a series of stories on Guilfoyle, reporting that Guilfoyle offered to use her influence inside the Trump administration for payment of a $100,000 credit card bill in July 2025, alleging that Guilfoyle boasted of two Greek tycoons bankrolling her travel. Her attorney disputes the claims, but now the State Department Inspector General is investigating.
1: Fox's Mike Emanuel. Democrats are now calling for Guilfoyle to testify in Capitol Hill under oath. Health officials in Pennsylvania have reported another measles-associated death, bringing the number of dead from the illness to six. The 39-year-old woman had several underlying health conditions, including a history of measles that had been treated with medication. A British actor and comedian in court as he faces serious criminal charges.
3: Actor Russell Brand is facing charges of three counts of rape, three counts of sexual assault, and one count of indecent assault. The charges were brought in the UK in April and December last year. The April charges stem from incidents that allegedly happened between 1999 and 2005 and involve four women, while the additional December charges involve two other women and are said to have happened in 2009. Brand has pleaded not guilty to all charges and is free on bail throughout the trial, which could last up to 2 months. He's best known for his work as a comedian and actor, starring in films like Get Him to the Greek and Forgetting Sarah Marshall. Tanya J. Powers, Fox News.
1: Wall Street stocks kicked off a busy week with mixed trading that kept the market near its all-time high. The Dow gained 195, the Nasdaq off 120, the S&P fell 4 points. I'm Lee Silasera. This is Fox News.
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7: Rain chances up for the top of the week and at the end of the week, and all pushing towards a fall cool down. Could be quite cool by the weekend. Chance for a few showers and storms late tonight towards sunrise or low 57. Areas of rain and thunder Tuesday. Could be some rain in the morning time, and again after 4 p.m. might be a couple of strong storms, high 73. Showers and a few storms still around Tuesday night, low 59. We could have a pop-up shower Wednesday. Cloudy otherwise, highs mid-60s. I'm meteorologist Mark Thibodeau at the Weather Channel on WIBX 950 AM and 92.3 FM.
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12: 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Well, joining us now is our friend Dave Rubin, host of the popular long-form talk show The Rubin Report, author of several best-selling books, at Rubin Report on social. 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
13: Hi, what's happening?
12: I want to ask you about your overall takeaways from these riots over in France that have now expanded and sort of bled over into a few other European countries as well. I know that we are told by some in the so-called news media that these are student protests. That's the word that they almost always use, even when things get violent. And the students are up in arms about the conditions in the classroom. And I would just note that it's hard to get a more generous welfare state than the French have tried to create for themselves. But this is what they are at least ostensibly upset about. But then when you look at the images, whether it's the setting of fires and the throwing of projectiles or whatever it might be, you see Palestinian flags. You see chanting about Allah and Gaza. For example, here's one chant, cut 43. That's in French, but they're chanting about Gaza. And there was another clip where there was one of the ringleaders who was talking about a relatively small number of police officers in one location. He said, there's only 10 of them. Through Allah, we can kill them all. And there was a big cheer. That was a paraphrase, but pretty close, word for word. And then there's all just sort of the typical run-of-the-mill, garden-variety, communist, left-wing stuff. It seems like this is the dirtbag omnicause on parade, if anything, just exerting its power and kind of it's staking its claim culturally, saying, we run the show now. That's how I kind of view it. What are your views on this? How do you sense it?
13: Well, Guy, I know that when I was in middle school in Long Island, New York, in the late 80s, and the chocolate chip cookies that they were giving us at lunch were a little smaller than we wanted. The way we resolved it was by burning down all of Nassau County. So I would imagine that maybe these people got their tips from us. Look, there's so much here. First off, let me just say broadly that Palestine is a country which never existed, designed to destroy countries which do exist. As you just said, it's becoming the catch-all for all of the worst people, the anarchists and the Marxists, and obviously the Islamists and the jihadis. But everyone in any of these countries, because there were about a dozen countries now that had issues with this over the weekend, from Australia to obviously, you know, France is the epicenter of it, but UK, we had versions of it here in Belgium, we had it in New York City, it was in Australia. I mean, it's all over the place. And you really have to think about it this way. First off, it's not even worth wasting another sentence explaining how this has nothing to do with, students wanting more money. These are not students. These are people who are there to destroy the countries. But you really need to understand that this is what Western Europe particularly has led in, and nobody knows how to stop it now. And the reason I think it's worth saying that with such a high level of alarm is that we are 3 weeks away, almost to the day, from our midterm elections here. And if the Democrats get the House and the Senate, the Trump project is over. Yes, he will remain president, although they will try to impeach him, but it will be over. And if the Democrats take power again, particularly with the presidency in 28, our borders will be open. We will let in all of these people. We've already let in millions of them, and we have no idea where they are. And we will have strengthened the very ideas that we should be hacking away at right now. So it's deeply dangerous. This is the battle for the West. And the ironic part, of course, also, is that for the last 75 years, Israel has been fighting tooth and nail for its life. And Europe, to paraphrase our friend Douglas Murray, is just dying a slow death.
12: It's interesting. Since you brought up Israel, just very briefly, Dave, did you happen to see the CNN report that came out last week? I still almost can't believe it. Even for them, really low. They put together an investigative project that purported to show that, I believe, roughly half of the hostages who were executed Hamas in Gaza, those deaths were linked back, and they sort of phrased it hazily and vaguely, but tied it back to the Israeli military, as if the Israeli military were at fault for these deaths. In some cases, the hostages were used, exploited disgustingly as human shields and were killed. In other cases, they were murdered because there was a fear of a successful rescue operation that was imminent. So they just killed the people who were being held. I mean, Hamas invaded Israeli territory, murdered a bunch of people, stole the hostages. Every single thing that flows from that, every bad outcome comes back to, traces back to Hamas. And yet this CNN report was kind of trying to do like an aha, gotcha. See, the Israelis prosecuting their war and trying to rescue their hostages actually led to some of these deaths. Like, it's a big black mark against the Jewish state.
13: Well, look, it doesn't, you know, there is no low too low. There is no tunnel too deep, for lack of a better metaphor, than what CNN
12: will do. Pretty apropos, actually, given who loves their tunnels.
13: Right. I mean, you look, what would any nation on earth do if 1,400 of their people, you know, from an American perspective, that would be about 50,000 if you adjust for population. It would be about 50,000 Americans being killed in one day and another 15,000 or so being taken hostage. Guy, you saw the 47-minute video. If I'm not mistaken, we saw it together on an Israeli base. And the beheading, watching someone behead someone with a butter knife while smiling, isn't even the most grotesque thing that you see. What would any nation do? Now, the irony, of course, is that many Western nations would do nothing. They would let their people die, and they would do nothing, and they have no will to live or fight. And again, this gets to what I said a moment ago. Israel is fighting for its existence. The idea that they did things, is it possible that in military strikes and in crazy hand-to-hand combat underground, that some Israeli soldier accidentally shot a hostage or something to that effect, or died in an operation where they were trying to rescue people? Of course that's possible, but no one, especially in modern warfare, has ever had to fight anything like this. And the irony is, the more that these people do this, or the more that the same group of people call this a genocide, which of course it is not, well, then the next time that this happens, and there's always a next time, that's an inevitability, hopefully never anything close to this, but the next time something bad happens, maybe Israel will say, you know what, we could have leveled the place in 3 days. We could have ended all of Gaza and never had another rocket shoot out of it or any threat ever, and we would have had to make the most horrific choice ever to lose some of our people, but we could have done that in 3 days instead of had 3 years of war and then deal with the endless lies and slander. So the real issue here, again, is what will Europe do as these things are now on their territory, right? There are undoubtedly Hamas members and affiliated groups and Hezbollah members and affiliated groups in all of these European countries, absolutely in Australia, likely in the United States of America. And when these things happen here, our mainstream media has taught us all of the wrong lessons of how to behave. I think we should be taking some tips from the Israelis rather than going after them for trying to save their own people, which is the most righteous thing you could do as a nation.
12: I think one of the dark ironies in this is a lot of the Muslim world, right? These governments in that part of the world have cracked down very significantly on radical Islamism within their own borders. And I know you often talk about how the Egyptians treat Gaza. Everyone talks about Israel. No one ever wants to talk about Egypt's giant barbed wire, you know, towering walls to keep the Palestinians out because of all the terrorism and other concerns there. But that threat is taken deadly seriously by a lot of these governments in these Muslim majority countries. And what you end up getting as a result is a lot of people being indoctrinated and radicalized in the West. They come to the West, which is where they get indoctrinated. For example, this Omani pilot who tried to pull a 9/11 against Israel and was, thank God, stopped by a brave pilot and all those passengers. The reports are that he was radicalized in Australia. And then you look at what's happening here in our own country, the Washington Free Beacon reporting on a survey that was done of American undergraduates. So this is, you know, college age kids in our country. And one of the questions was, do you prefer socialism or capitalism? By double digit margin, socialism won that one. And then another question, kind of gauge support for Pikerism, Hassan Pikerism. He said that America deserved 9/11. The question was, do you agree? Did America deserve 9/11? 22%. Between 1 in 5 and 1 in 4 undergrads who responded to this survey said, yes, America deserved 9/11. Dave, I don't like to get like apoplectic about things or too apocalyptic and too doomery, but I mean, between the indoctrination and the weakness and the algorithms being manipulated and the people within our country who clearly hate us and Western civilization who are full throttle on this stuff. I just feel like a lot of normal people are slumbering through what is happening, what is being actively done right now.
13: Yeah, well, look, this is an example of why it's much harder to be a conservative or lean conservative than it is to be a progressive. A progressive just wants to endlessly change things. And you can always tear things down. You can always change things. You can always manipulate things. You can always tell people, oh, things will be better if we do this, that, the other thing, and blah, blah, blah. And it doesn't even matter if you have a track record of doing any of those things. Conservatives, generally, you have to conserve something. So it takes a little time to figure out, well, what is that thing and how do we conserve it? And also, conservatives generally believe in rule of law and believe in education and are busy going about building things and doing things. And the activist class, which the far leftists just took over the course of decades and, you know, rampaged through the institutions, they basically built a generation of foot soldiers. And that has now left us in this very bizarre position. In some ways, I think ultimately, as people age, they tend to become more conservative, and maybe some of these LARPing jihadis wearing Hamas masks in New York City will age out, and they'll realize, boy, what have I done with my life? This movement did nothing for me. It just used me. I also think, you know, things like we've talked about, the Queers for Palestine, when we'll eventually realize that Palestine is very different from queers, and as New York City gets more Islamicized, they might realize that the radical Islamists are not really fond of the gays and the lesbians and the rest of them. So some of these things will eventually come against reality, and that will help. But we're in a really, really dangerous spot. Look, if the Republicans do not hold in these midterms, Trump is largely done. And we can't even begin to comprehend what that looks like. He has loomed so large, absolutely in my view, and I think in your view as well, as a positive figure on this planet for the past decade plus. And if that ends, really could start ending on November 4th, we're in an awful lot of trouble.
12: Relatedly, Dave, I want to get your reaction to some audio out of the UK. I'll play that for you as soon as we come back. It's The Guy Benson Show with Dave Rubin.
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0: We are back here on the Guy Benson Show. Dave Rubin is our guest. And just before that break, Dave, you mentioned the Queers for Palestine. I want to play you a soundbite or two. This was highlighted by Andy Ngo. This is a guy who is referred to as a British influencer who goes out there and talks and preaches and makes videos. He's being interviewed in this particular clip that Andy flagged. This British influencer's name is Mohammed Saifulla, and he was asked about his worldview and how he thinks things ought to be done, the way things ought to be in the United Kingdom, his new home country. Well, here's part of what he had to say since you brought up gay people. Cut 34.
1: My police, if I was the PM, would grab the gay person. That person would be taken to court. Evidence would be asked, you know? Person has a right to speak for himself, to defend himself. If the evidence is there that this person is a homosexual, then straight away I would order my executioners to get rid of him.
2: And what about the stoning of women?
1: 100%. People don't understand it's not just women. It's men too. It's men and women who have been married before that fornicate, adultery. But if you've been married before, or if you are married currently and you get caught doing adultery, whether you're a man or a woman, you're getting stoned to death.
0: So he said,
3: deport. Do I have to let you even finish the sentence, my friend? Deport. Denaturalize and deport. I don't care if that guy's in the UK. I don't care if he's in America or any other Western nation. These are not values that are aligned. You don't even have to like the gays. You don't have to like adultery or anything else. But we're not stoning people to death. We're not putting people to death for your faux morality. I have no doubt that that it is faux morality and not real morality. And I'm sorry, our countries are not based on Sharia law. So you don't like it, leave. And the problem that Western Europe has is they have no, and really all everyone across the world, and this will all come down to Trump. Nobody in any civilized nation has the cojones, let's say, do what needs to be done here, which is that you're going to have to deport tons of people, but you're also going to have to denaturalize tons of people. I think what Trump's doing with Ilhan Omar right now, perhaps, or what the DOJ is doing with Ilhan Omar, perhaps, is a sign we're going to get serious about this stuff. And I think he's trying to signal that maybe before the election here. But we have people in our borders. Look, guy, literally people that are dressed up no different than the Hamas fighters who went into Israel on October 7th are wandering around our cities right now, and nobody does anything. Now, Zorhan's not going to do anything because he's on their side. But if the feds aren't going to do anything, how do we know the difference between someone who's an actual Hamas fighter walking down Fifth Avenue dressed exactly like one of them and someone who's just LARPing? So we need to start doing some things. And again, if Trump doesn't do it, nobody will do it.

0: And that, I think, is really what we're up against. And I think that's what they're banking on in Western Europe. You think some leader of the UK is going to do what it takes? Maybe Marine Le Pen can do it in France, but that's a huge maybe. You know, Meloni in Italy has been largely a disappointment on this stuff. It's going to take someone that has that quite literally, I think Donald Trump is the only person on earth to do it.
1: Well, I think in a lot of these Western countries, there's been a huge amount of pandering from politicians who are a little bit scared of an element of their base, but also want those votes very much. So they will go through all the motions, Palestinian statehood, whatever, and it has not actually helped at all. And these countries, these societies keep going down this type of path. And you might say, well, who's this random influencer? Why even bring him up? All I know is a bunch of normal, average Brits have been arrested for like mildly problematic tweets that they instantly deleted, and they got a knock on the door from the police. And then here's this guy talking about his program of, you know, murdering and executing homosexuals and apostates and stoning people to death. And I guess that's fine because of the two tiers that exist in that country when it comes to the enforcement of the law. And just the overall approach of so many so-called leaders in the West is they whistle past the graveyard and they want their power in the moment. And these are the people that you need to get to vote for you. And that's how you cobble together coalitions. And all of a sudden you look around and things get rather scary, and there aren't very good or easy options for turning the ship around. And I think that's a huge part of your point here. Dave Rubin, host of the Rubin Report. Follow him at Rubin Report on social media. Dave, heavy stuff, but we appreciate your time.
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6: Fox News, I'm Tom Rigotti. President Trump campaigning for Republicans in Youngstown, Ohio tonight. He's looking to turn out the vote next month for Senator John Husted and Republican candidate for governor Vivek Ramaswamy.
7: I like Ohio. We have to get Vivek. We have to get John. Better get them in, and I think they will. I think they're going to be in good shape.
6: Husted faces former Democratic Senator Sherrod Brown. Ramaswamy is facing Democrat Amy Acton. An actress is under arrest following an incident on a Delta flight to New York.
8: TMZ reports that 54-year-old actress Selma Blair was put in restraints on the plane and arrested upon landing at JFK after allegedly biting one flight attendant, punching another, and trying to open a door on the plane midair. Dispatch audio captured officials asking for medical help following the alleged attacks.
6: That's Fox's Christina Coleman. 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
9: Rain chances up for the top of the week and at the end of the week, and all pushing towards a fall cool down. Could be quite cool by the weekend. Chance for a few showers and storms late tonight towards sunrise, or low 57. Areas of rain and thunder Tuesday. Could be some rain in the morning time, and again after 4 p.m. might be a couple of strong storms, high 73. Showers and a few storms still around Tuesday night, low 59. We could have a pop-up shower Wednesday. Cloudy otherwise, highs mid-60s. I'm meteorologist Mark Thibodeau at the Weather Channel on WIBX 950 AM and 92.3 FM.
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13: In our first hour today, best friend of the program, Mary Catherine Hamm, joined us, a Fox News contributor, columnist, co-author of our book, End of Discussion. We had a lot of ground to cover. Here's part of our conversation if you missed it. Shane Gillis hosting Saturday Night Live over the weekend. So I've actually seen Gillis in person. I was invited to one of his shows at the big arena in D.C. Was offered free tickets. I was like, yeah, great, awesome, free beers, I'm in. And he's funny, right? Not everything of his lands with me, but a lot of it does. And he has become one of these absolutely huge mega stars on the American comedy landscape. Now, he was fired at SNL before he could ever really officially join back in 2019, I believe it was. So not quite peak woke, but getting there, because he had like said some stuff on podcasts in the past and they decided that was unforgivable. And so, you know, with all their candidates, they can say all sorts of insane things publicly, and those don't matter a few years later if it hurts their political causes. But if you're a comedian, you said some things on a podcast years prior, I mean, that's, you know, fired, you're done. So he was shown the door, the woke mob came for him, and he was thrown out of SNL. He then blew up and became huge, much bigger than anyone on SNL. So he's returned and hosted the show multiple times, and it drives certain people absolutely up the wall that he has been successful despite their cancellation of him, a failed cancellation. And that's the backdrop for the opening monologue that he gave, where he just had his handheld mic and did the stand-up comedy routine for like whatever, 8 minutes, whatever it is. And it came across my feed on X or Twitter on Sunday. I watched it while I was doing some chores. I chuckled a few times and I said, okay, yeah, like, you know, good job. Maybe I'll catch some of the sketches online later. And then it began. These performative posts.

0: from celebrities, Dan Levy, who I generally like from his hit show, but all the comments filling up from all these other celebrities agreeing with him and like, you go, Dan, you tell him, other people in academia. I mean, it's all the usual suspects are coming out of the woodwork to denounce Shane Gillis for his crimes against women and his misogyny, and they can't believe NBC is putting him back on, and shame on SNL, and maybe we should look at the advertisers to boycott, all of this stuff that feels very, very familiar, Mary Catherine. So let's start with what he actually said. What was the crime against wokeness committed by Shane Gillis?
1: The offending event, I believe, was that he was talking about having gone back to the gym and a self-deprecating set that was about him being fat and out of shape. And he says at one point that I haven't been to the gym so long. Did you guys know that the women dress like and as a gym girl, I'm not offended. The clothing has gotten very, very small and very, very revealing, right? This is not a groundbreaking observation.
0: No, it's like, I'll occasionally go, as you know, I don't like to exercise in public. I prefer to do it in the privacy of my own home. But occasionally I have no choice but to exercise in public, and I will look around, and I am not one who is necessarily going to be ogling these women because that's not my thing. But even my own eyes, Mary Catherine, cannot avoid the very skimpy outfits that some of these women are wearing. And this was the point of Gillis's riff in the context of making fun of himself. Go on.
1: Where he says, but you can't look at him because, and you really shouldn't, because I'm in the background of like 10 TikToks right now. And he's like staring, which is, this is a real thing. You're almost being dared to look. And then if you do look, you will be caught on tape and people use this for content. So everyone's seen this. This isn't like a surprise that he would talk about this. And the overreaction to it in a self-deprecating bit where he dares to make fun of women's clothing and use a rude word about women, it's like, guys, what year is it? I just don't understand the uproar. The set was perfectly normal as a stand-up set. If it's not your thing, it's not your thing. But here's what confuses me about the left. You watch the reaction to this and you realize, oh, as soon as these people have power again, we are going full force into woke once again.
0: Yeah, because by the way, it's not just this is very poor form and this is misogynistic and this is terrible that they put this on the air. A lot of these denunciations then do what the woke people always do, is they leap even further and say, and this is rape culture. This is how you get Cornell. Right. This is like a direct line between these jokes and women being assaulted. 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
2: 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Well, producer Christine is out today and for several days, actually, to start the week. So, obviously, she's on vacation, and we have a sense of where that might be. That's right, inevitably. Although, actually, in all seriousness, she's not in Acapulco. She is on assignment with a new man in her life. In her professional life, I should say. And perhaps we'll ask her more about that in the days to come. But she is working, just not for us. But I guess that's an improvement, because she's working somewhere, which is sort of unusual for her. So that's growth. That's personal improvement, perhaps, for Cookie. But it did remind me of something that stopped me in my tracks last night. So the kids were both asleep. The kitchen was clean. We had cooked some chili because it was like a dark, dreary day here, a perfect day for kind of being on the couch and having comfort food like that. And we're winding down the day. And sometimes Adam and I will watch, just for fun, the Great British Bake Off, a.k.a. the Great British Baking Show, I think is what they have to legally call it in the United States for some stupid reason. But regardless, we call it Bake Off for short. And we're watching the most recent episode, and it's a delightful program about British people who gather in a tent in an English meadow somewhere in the countryside, and they do competitive baking over the series of 10 or 12 episodes, and they're all very kind to each other and help each other, and there's not a lot of drama or backbiting. There's really none of that. That's not the culture of the show. It's lighthearted, and it's brain candy, and it is not threatening, not stressful, kind of the perfect thing to be watching on a Sunday evening. So we're watching the most recent episode on the couch, and I'm paying fairly close attention, but also on my phone and that kind of thing. And in the final round of every show, there's what they call the Showstopper Challenge, which is the most important challenge.

0: almost feels like the other two don't really matter, actually. Your fate is decided in the final round. Sort of like the Family Feud, which is a separate rant I'll go on another day. But the format of that show, which I love, does drive me crazy in that respect, where it's like you can just throw out the entire game up until the final round. What? Anyway, I digress. So I was not hyper-focused on the screen at one point, and they were talking to one of the contestants about her project that she was going to create a cake in the style of some sort of hat. And it was rooted in a favorite location where she goes on vacation. And without further ado, just wait for it. Cut 45.
1: Favorite destination.
2: Mexico means a lot to me.
1: 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Love it.
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1: Olé. Going loco down in Acapulco.
0: What? I sat up immediately. Because, I mean, maybe the producers or the hosts of the show are fans of this program. Maybe they get it on the podcast. I don't know. Maybe they just love hearing this drop as often as possible. It's possible, right? I can't prove that it's not true. Maybe they just know the song. But as soon as I heard that, I laughed out loud. I actually rewound the show to make sure I had seen it correctly. And then that clip you just heard was me filming it off of my phone and immediately texting it to the team, which is probably still a bit of a mystery to Owen, who's just joined us and is not fully aware of Cookie and her constant vacations down in Acapulco all the time because she doesn't really work and all of her friends down there in the cartels. But everyone else got it. I even sent it to a few alumni of the show as well, and that was very much enjoyable. So that was an unexpected moment on the Great British Bake Off, where that drop, the famous Acapulco drop, was quoted in relation to one of the bakes. So good stuff. We got a big OMG response from Christine as she did respond to that text from her vacation slash work trip. That was one thing that left me a bit slack-jawed that I witnessed on my television yesterday. The other was the very end of the Giants-Commanders NFL game in the driving rain in the greater Washington, D.C. area. Let me set the stage for you. And I'm a Giants fan, not a huge hardcore one, right? I was very happy to take my Northwestern Wildcats homecoming victory, easy win against Ball State, improving to 4-1, big game in East Lansing next week. Like, that's my priority. That's what I care a lot more about, so the box was checked on football for me already after Saturday, but I was just keeping an eye on the Giants game, which went to overtime. The Giants came back and forced overtime. Exciting. Then they were driving down the field with a chance to win. The next points would win the game at that point in the overtime session. And the Giants got into comfortable field goal range. All they had to do was kick a short field goal and win. And then they fumbled the football away and blew it. So that was not great. Then, with time ticking down in overtime, Washington got the ball back. They drove down the field. They had the ball in easy field goal range. And the clock is ticking, and the clock was ticking. And I was like, hang on, what are they doing? Here's how the game ended. Cut 42.
3: What's up?
4: Daniels.
5: Yeah, he's not passing the ball.
4: Okay.
5: Yeah.
4: Now they don't have a timeout. What are they doing?
5: Oh my goodness. They got to get up and spike it.
4: They're not going to be able to get
5: They're not going to.
4: It's going to run out on them. The clock ran out as Daniels ran the ball. And Scadamu says, I'll take the tie and get out of town.
0: You can hear the Giants fans cheering in the background, but should they really be cheering for a tie in a game they should have lost and then should have won and then tied? And for the life of me, I'm not a Commanders fan. I don't really care that much, but I have never seen something quite like that, where all they had to do was fire the ball into the ground, stop the clock, bring out the field goal unit, and just win the game. And instead, they ran a play and seemed to not know that there was a clock. I am not an expert. I am not, ladies and gentlemen, a football coach. But I am aware. I think even Cookie is aware. There's a clock. And if the clock gets to zeros at the end of overtime and the game is still tied, it ends in a tie. And if you've got the ball down at your opponent's end of the field with no timeouts left, you kind of have to be careful about what the clock is doing. Not only did they just blow it completely, it seemed like they were not even aware of the urgency of the situation at all. And then time expired and the game was over and the coach fired his headset into the ground. I mean, I don't know how someone doesn't lose their job. What a debacle for Washington. It was ugly for the Giants in a lot of ways, but both teams really deserved to lose, but neither one did. Which brings me to my last little point here. And for those of you who aren't sports fans, I apologize. I gave you British Bake Off. Okay, we started with the Bake Off. Now we're on football. I don't understand how in the year of our Lord 2026, we are still doing ties in major American sports. There's no tying in baseball, except for that one time in the All-Star game. Thank God. No tying in baseball. No crying or tying in baseball. For a long time, there was tying in hockey, and then the NHL fixed that. And it's a much better system in the regular season. And then, of course, the dramatic sudden death playoff situation. NBA, you're not going to end in a tie. The only thing that really ends in a tie is soccer. And that's lame. I think one of the reasons we don't like soccer that much in this country, comparatively, is, I mean, like, a nil-nil draw. Ooh, that's exciting. NFL football should not end in a tie. I'm not saying they have to adopt the college rules, which are sort of crazy and wild, but tying is strange, very unsatisfying. Owen, you're a big sports fan. Between just the larger question of ties in NFL games, which has been the policy, the rule for a very long time, and then the comical mismanagement from both teams at the end of yesterday's game, I think you texted the group that you had no idea what you had just witnessed.
3: Yeah, I was just sitting there on my couch so confused when that game ended, watching Jaden Daniels just dive on the ground for no reason. I mean, how do you not know you don't have a timeout and also know that the game just ends there? It just makes no sense in general. But also, I'm actually a big fan of the college overtime rule, and I think the NFL should have adopted that years ago, because how does a professional sport end in a tie? How am I supposed to feel after that game? Am I supposed to be like, oh, it was a win? Or like, no, I just kind of sat there and just like stared at the TV because I was happy they didn't blow it because they just dove on the ground and ran the clock out for some reason. But then I was also still mad about the fumble, but then can't be mad about the fumble because they didn't lose. I was lost.
0: Yeah, it's a very unsatisfying, strange feeling. And all I can say is, at least they're not the Cowboys or the Eagles. What a stunner over in the UK for the Eagles. They thought they had won it. They thought Jacksonville had screwed themselves out of a win because it seemed like the coaching staff on Jacksonville were just very eager to not score points throughout most of that game. But then the last second heroics sent the Birds fans back in their prison airplanes, sad, to the United States. Have I mentioned that Philly fans are all criminals? I think I've said that before. I know I rankle some people, but we speak the truth here on the Guy Benson Show. Not exactly a banner day or banner year, it would seem, for the NFC East, but yeah, you gotta know. I wish we had our in-house NFL rules analyst, producer Christine, with us just to shed some more light on this, some more insight. I think she might have had several cocktails yesterday after the Jets' big victory against Cleveland. Are the Jets 2-2? Something like that now?
3: Two and three now.
0: Okay.
3: So making a playoff run. They beat the Browns. You know, yeah. the very scary Browns.
0: Scary Browns. No, she was sending a bunch of Jets-related gifts like they had just won the Super Bowl, which she thinks is going to happen. I think our bet was that the Giants and Jets are going to play in the Super Bowl, a bet that I was very happy to take. But that's her big bet. Super Jets, Super Bowl. And just because she thinks she's escaping this show does not mean she can escape the consequences of yet another failed bet. So that's something we need to keep on the list as the weeks and months progress when the Jets inevitably do not win the Super Bowl. Right? I think it's fairly safe terrain to say that, but not to Christine. So we'll have to get our NFL insider back on the show as soon as possible whenever she's willing to come do some work for this show. And with that, I've got to go. Special report coming up next. I'll be joining Brett Baier and the panel. Looking forward to that on the Fox News Channel. Tune in live or set your DVRs. Back here tomorrow for the Tuesday edition of the Guy Benson Show. Same time, same place. No ties. We'll talk to you then.
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12: The trail. I'm Lisa Lacerra, Fox News. President Trump campaigns for Republicans in Youngstown, Ohio.
13: President Trump praising Ohio Senator John Husted.
14: 22 days from now, Ohio is going to defeat Sherrod Brown and elect John Husted to the United States.
13: Also telling folks to get out to vote for GOP gubernatorial candidate Vivek Ramaswamy.
14: But he's a friend of mine. Vivek Ramaswamy.
13: The president saying a vote for Republicans will protect Ohio values and jobs.
14: More money in your pockets, bigger paychecks for your families, lower taxes, less crime.
13: Ramaswamy faces Democrat Amy Acton in the race to succeed Republican Governor Mike DeWine, who is term limited. Husted, an incumbent senator, faces Democratic challenger, former Senator Sherrod Brown.
12: Fox's Kristen Goodwin. Before leaving for Ohio, the president was asked about the energy ceasefire between Russia and Ukraine.
15: They agreed. You know why? Because I said you agreed. That's why. They agreed.
12: But Ukraine's President Volodymyr Zelensky says Russia is still striking Ukraine's energy facilities. One of the homes owned by Minnesota Congresswoman Ilhan Omar raided early this morning.
16: Homeland Security investigation agents led the pre-dawn search of Omar's Washington, D.C. home, which indicates immigration may be part of the equation in this probe. Now, agents removed multiple boxes from the home. We're told that her Minnesota house was not raided today.
12: Fox's Davis Funt. In a social media post, Omar, a frequent critic of President Trump, says she will not be silenced. The president said he was not involved in the raid. House Democratic leaders condemned the search, calling it an abuse of power. One person has died, several others hurt in an incident involving a roller coaster at Six Flags Over Georgia, about 15 miles northwest of Atlanta. 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
12: A 14-year-old has been detained after a shooting at a school in France.
20: The teenager is suspected of opening fire at his middle school principal and a teacher in Aubagne in the south of France. Both suffered wounds to their legs. He went on to fire multiple shots across two floors of the building. A third staff member disarmed the boy in what's being described as an act of extreme courage. Prosecutors say the weapon was a shotgun smuggled into school inside a guitar case. France has been hit by weeks of protests where students have barricaded schools, demanding better facilities and more teachers, but this shooting is not thought to be related. Jonathan Savage, Fox News.
12: Actress Selma Blair accused of assaulting two members of a flight crew and others after an outburst on a flight from Los Angeles to New York.

0: City yesterday. The next court date for Blair is set for January. Pope Leo will undergo surgery to remove a nodule from his lung.
1: Pope Leo XIV kept up a busy schedule today, holding meetings at the Vatican, but there was shock, concern, and calls for prayers as the first American pope announced the coming surgery on his lung at the end of his Sunday noon blessing in Rome. This is the first major health issue for the 71-year-old Leo since he became pope 17 months ago. He will undergo the surgery to remove the nodule on his lung at Gemelli Hospital in Rome. Where all popes are treated, the Illinois native is in relatively good health and is known to be quite energetic, enjoys sports, and plays tennis.
0: Fox's Lauren Green. Leo is expected to remain in the hospital for a week following the surgery. General Motors says it plans to launch an advanced iteration of its driver assist technology on its 2028 Cadillac Escalade electric vehicle. The automaker already offers a hands-free assisted driving system in many of its vehicles, and the company says this technology would allow drivers to take their eyes off the road. I'm Lee Silasera, and this is Fox News.
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7: On the mild side, but we got some rain on the way in as we head through the overnights into Tuesday and Tuesday night. And then some cool fall weather arrives by the end of the week. A little more rain, perhaps, late week as well. Overnight, a chance of showers and storms, mainly towards sunrise, a low of 57. Areas of rain and thunder possible Tuesday. There could be a few downpours in spots. Afternoon high, 73. Wednesday, some early rains, then mostly cloudy, a lot cooler, low 59, high 65. I'm meteorologist Mark Thibodeau with the Weather Channel on WYBX, 950 AM and 92.3 FM.
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13: I met

0: did they teach you in Sunday school? That Jesus Christ himself was a radical feminist.
1: And then gender is everything that we attach to that as a society, right? The idea that boys like blue and girls like pink, right? That's gender, because that's something that we all kind of made up together. And I hope we all recognize that trans girls are girls.

0: So you have a girlfriend?
1: I do.
0: For many years.
2: I don't understand why he's hiding his girlfriend.
3: Why haven't we ever seen this woman before? Basically what I'm saying is this, she exists.
1: She is my best friend.

0: When they say James is a gay tofu eating vegan, we're all gay tofu eating vegan.
1: During the 2021 hearing, you said there are six biological sexes. Do you still believe that, standing here with me right now?
2: No. I've missed the mark on some of my past statements. I will be the first to admit it.
3: God is non-binary.
4: I want to acknowledge that our trans community needs abortion care too.
5: And why? To open up gender and, yes, genital examinations into little girls in this country in the so-called name of attacking trans girl.
6: Not 435 politicians who know very little about school sports and even less about trans people.

0: Elizabeth Warren has, on this Indigenous Peoples Day, been campaigning in Michigan for Abdul El Sayed, a man whose values and loyalties are so anti-American, it's hard to imagine. And this is the example. This is the slippery slope at its very end. This is reductio ad absurdum. The idea behind taking the most extreme position in an argument and making the point that that's where the argument could end up, or if you can win that part of the argument, then maybe someone's not on solid ground. This is what they are doing. The most absurd end of the political spectrum is now mainstream in the Democrat Party, leaving a lot of people that you know could be your wife or husband, your employee, your friend, your neighbor.
1: I don't have a vote for Ken Paxton. He's terrible. Ken Paxton's terrible. He got a divorce. They're horrible. He's terrible. He's horrible. Trump is horrible. He's terrible. He's horrible. He's terrible. I'm not going to vote for them. I like my guy. He's a Christian. He's a nice guy. We need a change. We need a change. He's a freak. We need a change. We need a change. He's a freak.
0: Well, now the latest development is Nick Sartor has reported on a phone call, he says, is with the Lindner Medical Hospital. It is believed that James Tallarico has been a patient there for close to 2 weeks. He went missing on the campaign trail. His campaign threw up a, at one point they put up a rally. They said, James Tallarico at a rally in Lubbock. And it wasn't very hard for people to go, wait a second, that's from back in February. Why are you acting like a rally in February was today? Why are you canceling all his events and then doing one Zoom call where he says he has the flu? Look, I'm not the greatest medical expert, but I can tell when somebody has the flu, and he sounds perfectly fine. And he talks about, yeah, my team's making me drink more water. And then he comes off of a two-week flu. Once President Trump asked the question, where is this guy? Proof of life. Is he still? This is Biden all over again. We did this with the county judge here in Harris County in Houston. She went missing for 3 months, and finally they had to say, well, she's at a mental hospital. Guess which mental hospital? Lindner Mental Hospital in a small town in Ohio. Guess where the rather credible allegation that James Tallarico was at a, yeah, the same one. There is a flight manifest of a plane that flies back from Ohio to Austin just before he is planted at ACL to do a public view. See, he's still alive. He's still alive. Don't abandon him now. He's still alive. Here he is. And so they've been lying. He didn't have the flu. None of that was true. None of it was true. And the liberal media doesn't care that they lied to you. In fact, they embrace an unstable candidate. They like it. No matter how bad it gets for Tallarico, his friends at NPR will always have his back.
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3: Good evening. This is Hard Facts, Soft Voices, and I'm Wesley Cardigan. Tonight, the smears. A certain candidate, and I won't say which one, because he deserves privacy, and also because my producer has asked me to stop saying it, has been absent from the campaign trail. And his opponent, his dastardly opponent, a disciple of the bad man, Donald Trump. He seized on rumors, innuendo, whispers in the dark. Nothing more, unsourced, unverified, reckless. They were true. He was at a facility, a wellness camp, a brain hospital. And I want to say this clearly with my whole chest and a little bit of my throat, that this is the bravest thing a man can do. He didn't hide. He didn't deny. He went inward. He did the work. He did the work in a building with a locking door and a very calming beige. Because the sickness in this country isn't in him. It's in us. In the discourse. In the algorithm. And what was it, you're asking? What was it that finally broke this good and decent man? He believed intuitively that there are six sexes. Six. He knew. He counted them. And the world wasn't ready. So they walked him into a room and they dimmed the lights. And they asked him very gently to count again. And he bravely said, six. We here at Hard Facts Soft Voices believe in science, in courage, in fleece. Get well, sir, but don't you dare get better. I must remind you that immediately following this program, Fawn Peace Lily will be giving away two tickets to her two-hour sound bath for listeners exhausted by being correct. I'm Wesley Cardigan, and this has been a lot.
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0: Ramon, is today Columbus Day or Columbo Day? There's a rumor that the little guy in the brown coat broke the Tallarico to the loony bin story. Ramon, cue Lieutenant Columbo.
1: Mr. Tallarico, hi. Welcome back. How you feeling? Sorry to bother you. I'll keep my distance. Couple little questions and I'm out of your hair, I promise. Now, where did I put my... here we go. So, you had the flu nearly 2 weeks. That's a bad one. My wife had the flu once. 2 days. I heard about it for 11 years. Only, there's just one thing that bothers me. Probably nothing. See, a fellow with the flu, well, he looks like the flu. Red nose, coughing, wearing the same bathrobe since Tuesday. You came back rested. Tan, almost. And nobody on your staff caught it. Not one little sniffle. 2 weeks of flu in a campaign office, sir. Those people share a coffee pot. Ah, forget it. I'm no doctor. I'll let you get some rest. Oh, just one more thing, sir. That little plastic bracelet on your wrist with your name typed on it, does that say padded room? No? We'll talk.
0: If you just tuned in, you know by now that James Tallarico is alleged to have been in a mental health hospital during the almost 2 full weeks that he went missing. We'll go through the timeline. September 26th, he has a press conference in Carrollton, Texas. That's his last in-person Texas event. He is not seen in Texas from September 26th until a brief filmed and distributed event on October 9th. It was not his event. He just goes walking into ACL, which is Austin City Limits, which is a very friendly crowd. It's left-wing musicians in Fruits and Nuts, Austin. So September 26th, he has the gas station press conference. That's his last event in Texas. He's missing September 27th. September 28th, he has a fundraiser in New York, $27,000 a plate. That features Robert De Niro, who's just this angry old man running around dropping F-bombs in public. $27,000 a plate, and this guy says that he's going to represent us. He's got one ad where he's at a cafe, and he says, I'll pay for this. He's not going to let the billionaires influence him, except the billionaires are funding him. September 29th, the next day, he has another New York fundraiser. That night, he claims he went to urgent care in Dallas, Texas, and gets a flu diagnosis. That's the claim, because the next day he cancels the Rio Grande Valley. For those of you who don't know, that's South Texas, largely Hispanic. Paxton is now leading among Hispanic voters. I think 48-42 was the number I saw over the weekend. He's got problems down there. And he's clearly melted down. You can see whether he went to the mental health facility or not, you can tell he has melted down. Then he joins the U.S. Hispanic Business Council

0: by video. Ramon, do we have that? Where he, I forgot. Ooh, I'm so sick. He's like the guy calling in hungover after the day after the Super Bowl from work. You know, he stayed home hungover and he's calling in and claiming, he's saying, no, I'm not going to make it to work today. Sorry, I couldn't be there, but I'm so sick and I don't want to get all y'all sick. I've got to get back to work. I'll be there as soon as I can. Yeah, right. Then October 7th, his campaign under the name Team Tallarico posts a rally video. Here's James Tallarico at a rally in Lubbock. Now, he's been missing for either 3 or 4 days because there's periods of time we don't know where he is. But we know he's been missing for at least 3 days by this time. He's only done the little Zoom call where he claimed to have the flu but forgot to have flu symptoms. They post a video of him at a rally in Lubbock, except that rally is from February. But they pass it off as if it's happening because that's their proof of life. They're trying to tamp down the rumors that are swirling at this point. I will just say the rumors were already swirling and a lot of people were aware of them. It's not until it hits the news or the websites or the paper that the public knows these things. But there's a lot of people trying to get verification at this point so that they can run with this story. So his campaign is trying to get people to lay off the scent. Oh, no, he's not. They don't want a bunch of people asking where in the world is James Tallarico, because that becomes problematic. If he is in a facility, they can have him turn off the TV, but other people in there could see it. And they could say to him, which would presumably trigger him, hey, you're national news, dude. You're not Bob Smith. You're that guy from Texas. You're missing. So they post a video showing him at a rally and the crowd loves him, except that's from back in February. This is very creepy behavior. This is deep state stuff. This is PSYOP stuff. This is propaganda. So then October, so he's gone again from the second when they post that. We still haven't seen him. From the 5th and 6th of October, he was supposed to have a Central Texas black voter event. He doesn't show. They cancel it. He was supposed to have a fundraiser in Austin. Well, I would argue he was not able to be in Austin or Texas because he was somewhere, arguably, in Ohio. He is not seen again until the president himself. And when Donald Trump wants something to be talked about, he knows how to do that. So he raised the question, where's Tallarico? Proof of life. Show us he's at least alive. Is he even alive? So we've got Joe Biden again. We've got the same deal where they don't care about that guy. He's not their guy. The power brokers need somebody they can control to stick in there. But when that guy's physical or mental health absolutely crumbles, they're going to do whatever they can to prop him up and go, he's great. Vote for him. The other guy's terrible. And that's what they're doing. So they have him go out at ACL. If you study that video, he looks sallow. He looks whiter than usual, which suggests he's been indoors. He looks skittish. He looks uncomfortable. The next day, October 10th, they send him to a concert in Dallas. Again, no press conferences, no press questions, none of it. And then on the 11th, the story breaks. So Tallarico is forced to give interviews where he says that he went and visited his primary care physician.
1: What does it actually mean to be raised right?
2: Is it where you came from, the values you were taught, or the way you raise your kids?
1: Maybe it's what happens when life doesn't go according to plan.
2: We're Ben and Corley Spell, husband and wife, parents, and founders of America's fastest growing meat company, Good Ranchers.
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3: Help from Tonguey. 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
0: Don't trust skinny people serving you fried chicken. They need to be big and fat. They need to be so fat they can't stand without leaning on the counter in front of them. So they're supposed to lean on the counter in front of them and look down at you, which creates an odd angle because now you have to kind of squat down to get the right angle to look up. Because if you just look straight through the window, you're going to see about their belt line. And they got the Dunlop going out over the belt, and that's not really making you...
17: On the mild side, but we got some rain on the way in as we head through the overnights into Tuesday and Tuesday night. And then some cool fall weather arrives by the end of the week. A little more rain, perhaps, late week as well. Overnight, a chance of showers and storms, mainly towards sunrise, a low of 57. Areas of rain and thunder possible Tuesday. There could be a few downpours in spots. Afternoon high, 73. Wednesday, some early rains, then mostly cloudy, a lot cooler, low 59, high 65. I'm meteorologist Mark Thibodeau with the Weather Channel on WYBX, 950 AM and 92.3 FM.
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0: Is where do we put all the lies that were told as to where he was? The sad part is, I have Democrats emailing me and saying it doesn't matter. That would you tell that that's where you were? Okay, so what you're saying is, yes, he's lying to me. I would expect him to. This low bar, this low standard, I have argued for decades that the reason you end up with the worst possible politicians as black Democrats representing black gerrymandered districts is because the constituency has accepted corruption to such an extent. This is Carter G. Woodson in The Miseducation of the American Negro. When you tell somebody you are not allowed in the front door, in India they're called Hudajans or untouchables, you are not allowed to even cast your gaze upon a caste above yours if you were at the lowest caste. That's gone now. But there was a fellow named Ambedkar who was the crusader for the untouchables, and they did away with that system, but it was thousands of years in the making. Once you convince somebody that they are a non-human, they do not matter, they do not exist. Once you convince them, hey, we're supposed to cheat and lie. That's how you know. That's you. I'm your boy, boo. I'm it. I'm gonna cheat and lie. I'm gonna be good. That's what you want from me. Then that's what you get. If people accept the fact that he has lied about where he is, the people around him have lied, and then it makes you wonder. He clearly is in a bad place. Why are they still pushing him? Because it's not that they think he would make a great leader in the U.S. Senate. It's that they desperately want power. Why? Why? So, Nick Sotor, an independent journalist who I have followed for years, I have found him to be very credible. This is the call that several people are involved in and apparently authenticating. I have no reason to believe this is not authentic. But at this point, until we have completely authenticated, I will leave it at that. I believe it to be true. But this is the call to Lindner Center.
21: Okay, so nothing for James Tallarico?
22: This is what it's today. It looks like she was discharged this evening. That's why I don't have it.
21: Oh, he was discharged then?
22: Mm-hmm.
21: Okay. And this is the Hope.
22: So he should be.
21: Okay.
22: I'm sorry.
21: This is, I'll make sure I have the right. This is Hope Linder?
22: Yes. Uh-huh.
21: Okay. And you're in Hamilton, Ohio?
22: No, we're not in Hamilton. No.
21: Oh.
22: We're in Mason.
21: Okay. So that's why he's on the system. He's been recent. Okay. All right.
22: Okay.
21: Thank you.
22: Thank you. Bye-bye.
0: I think anybody who listens to that can't help but feel sorry for the old lady. I don't think she knows who James Tallarico is, sitting where she is in Ohio. I think she realized once she confirmed that this might be a problem, she should not be giving out that information. She's not a bad person, but she should not be giving out that information. That's most likely a HIPAA violation, and should be. The reason you go to a private facility like this is to avoid the public knowing. There are other facilities. There are facilities right here in Texas, but they weren't about to do that. This was intended to be hidden. You know, when you study, when you unwind the Enron scandal or any other scandal, it's the cover-up that gets you. It's the fact that they hid everything that makes this so much worse. And then he himself showed up. Okay, so now they're in trouble. He sits down with Phil Prezan at NBC DFW, and they've prepped him. All right, he's going to have an explanation for all this. Here we go.
1: You were off the campaign for more than a week, roughly 9 days, I believe.
2: Yeah.
1: Your campaign said you had the flu. What happened?
2: Yeah, I got the flu, and I'm feeling much better, and I'm glad I had a chance to recover. You know, if you don't take the opportunity to get well, sometimes you can get even sicker, and so. I'm glad we made the decision to just take the week, get better, and now I'm glad to be back on the trail.
1: You've talked about how you're a diabetic, and that has, when diabetics get the flu, it can get really bad. How bad was it for somebody who wants to know? Is this just like in bed rest, or did you ever have to go to a doctor or a hospital?
2: I just went to my primary care physician, but it wasn't anything worse than a nasty case of the flu. And so I was in bed and, you know, drinking lots of liquids. Unfortunately, the campaign made me work from home, so I didn't even get full days off. But, you know, didn't want to be out on the trail and didn't want to get anyone else sick. It's important, I think, for leaders to be responsible in these moments.
0: Yep.
2: And,
0: responsible.
2: Diabetic. And I'm glad to be back. Feeling much better.
1: I want to get your response because the internet
2: the internet's doing its thing.
1: The internet was invested in your outcome.
2: Yes,
1: right?
2: Okay. Yes, yes. I'm sure it's because they care so much about me. So.
1: Well, so conservative folks on Twitter and some of Paxton's ally were pushing the idea that you had a stress-induced episode and were getting treatment for it. What are your thoughts? Did that happen?
2: That's not true. I just had the flu, and I feel much better. But it's a good reminder that you can't believe everything you read on the internet.
0: Ramon, go back to that part about seeing his own doctor.
1: How bad was it for somebody who wants to know? Is this just like in bed rest, or did you ever have to go to a doctor or a hospital?
2: I just went to my primary care physician, but... it wasn't anything worse than a nasty case of the flu.
0: Here's the thing. This is a flashback from earlier, over a week ago. Same James Tallarico, different story entirely.
4: And last night it got so bad that I went to the urgent care here in Dallas, and I was diagnosed with the flu.
0: Phil Prezan also had a question for him about a challenge that came from President Trump.
1: President Trump said that you and Attorney General Ken Paxton should debate. He says that Paxton is ready, willing, and able to debate. What are your thoughts on that?
2: I agree with President Trump. I think Ken Paxton should debate. The president's saying he should debate. Fox News has said he should debate. The people of Texas have said he should debate. And I think it's mysterious that Ken Paxton hasn't responded to a request for a debate in 85 days. I hear that people are getting really concerned about the attorney general. And, you know, I've heard rumors that he has a rare medical condition that causes clinical levels of cowardice. So I know Ken Paxton has asked for proof of life from me. I'm asking for proof of spine from him.
0: So there you go. Make no mistake, there are people paid a lot of money to hit this. He has lied about where he is for 2 weeks. He has very likely been in a nut house. He has been in New York raising money and then missing and lied about all of it. And bam, just like that, they're going to try to write something to win him back into the... You got to give them credit. They are good deceivers.
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0: emailing me over the weekend at the news regarding Tallarico. And I have something of a contrarian streak, because I must admit, it shouldn't take him going to the insane asylum for a majority of Texans to reject this man, and more importantly, this person. Sorry, I don't want to get his pronouns wrong. This person and what he stands for, and what he has said he stands for, and what his church, which is, you know, my church, look at me, I'm a church. He had so many moderate, decent, honest, and honorable housewives, and mostly women, duped. Well, he is a Christian man. You know, Ken Paxton hadn't exactly been perfect. This guy's a monster. He should scare the hell out of you. I didn't need him at a cuckoo farm to prove that point, but if it helps, okay. Now that he's back and all the lies have been exposed, it is worth reminding you who he is and what he believes in his own words.
1: I just want to clarify that I don't think gender identity is something people can see differently. There's only one person who can determine a child's gender identity, and that's the child.
0: Parents, you can't have any influence in all that. There's only one person who can determine a child's gender identity, and that is the child. Is there only one person who can decide whether a child drinks alcohol? What about whether a child does drugs? What about whether a child does porn? What about whether a child drives? Are all these the decisions of a child? Is that how that works? Do you know how many people email me every time a minor, and we're talking about much older, 14, 15, 16, 17, when they shoot and kill somebody, I get emails. Where are the parents? The parents should be charged. The left doesn't believe that parents are responsible for children. They never have. And by the way, I want to be very clear. James Tallarico is a child in a teenager's body. He's never had children. When I was running for city council, it was the year 2000 in the 2001 election, and I was speaking to a homeowners group in the near northwest area at about 34th and 290. And in those kinds of areas, older Glenbrook Valley kind of thing, parts of the Heights, those kinds of areas would have older folks, most of them retired, modest homes that they've lived in for a long time. They're worth a lot more now, but not enough that if they sell, they can find something they really like. And they're accustomed to that neighborhood. They've got their garage built out with all their tools, and exactly everything has a place where it lives. You know, that's where the saw goes, and they don't want to move. They want their neighborhood. There was a Roslyn Street Bridge project that was going on that was splitting the neighborhood in half. They want neighborhood patrols, and they do it themselves. They care about things. And so I'm speaking to this group, and I looked about as young as Tallarico at the time, which was very young, because he does look very young. I think there are lots of reasons for that, but he does look very young. Mine was, I don't think stuff had dropped. I was, you know, 30 years old. And I said, I'm giving my speech and telling my long list of accomplishments worthy of serving on the Houston City Council. And a fella pipes up and says, "Do you have any kids?" I said, "No, sir, not yet." He said, "Have you ever even raised a dog?" And I chuckled, and that irritated me. How dare he ask me this? Do you know how well I did in school? Do you know how smart I am? Do you know I built a business? How dare you ask me that question? Let's you and I have a competition on any set of factors that might be relevant to good leadership, and I will clown you. That's how I felt. I was angry. It wasn't until we had our second child through adoption that I realized that man had a life experience I

0: had not had. And he was right. That's not to say you can't serve in public life if you don't have children. Of course not. It is to say it teaches you a skill set. It teaches you an understanding, and it gives you a whole different worldview. A whole different worldview. When James Tallarico says, as he has, that denying, quote, gender-affirming care is child abuse, that's a criminal act. Words are powerful. This is what I told you that Orwell did. It was so powerful. You simply change the words. You ever notice that the abortion discussion is not pro-abortion or anti-abortion? It is pro-life if you oppose abortion. Nobody wants to be opposed to something. You want to be for something. Pro-life. We're in favor of life. We agree we're all in favor of life? Okay. This thing over here, this ends life. We're not going to allow that because we're in favor of life. Well, the left, again, there's smart people on both sides. They don't say, well, we're anti-life. That wouldn't go over well. So they are pro-choice. Now you've got the dilemma, the Hobbesian choice. Two things we care deeply about. Life and the sanctity of it. And choice, the independence, the freedom of man. That's why abortion is never in detail. They never say, I should be able to go in and rip the baby inside me and throw it, as Dr. Gosnell did, into the toilet, even though it's screaming, and let it drown. I should have the ability, I should have the right to do that. I should have the right to put a suction cup up in there or have a doctor do it, or a saline. There are a number of different ways to kill a baby, and I should have access to all of them. And in fact, taxpayers should pay for it. I keep getting pregnant. But taxpayers should pay for this because I don't want to have this baby. And so it's my right. I don't know where you get these rights, but okay. It's my right to kill this baby. Well, that wouldn't sell well on the campaign trail. That would be icky. Because you have a lot of women who are pro-choice that never have had or would have an abortion. But they're going to stand up for girl power. Because women are taught from the earliest ages, anytime someone says anything, even a joke, that relates to women, you all go, oh. And so men are afraid to make a good old-fashioned joke. When you watch a couple that are 75 years old that have been married for 55 years or 60, they've been together since high school, you will find that he jokes with her and she jokes with him and they are politically incorrect, whatever that damn term is supposed to mean. But there is this whole game that is played, right? Women have control over their bodies. Our neighbors with a uterus. All of this is so perverse and so sick and so outside what anybody believes, and it couldn't be sold to your wife or your neighbor in its raw form, so it's packaged up real nice. But make no mistake, eventually, when they get out of the nut house, you're going to take that cover off. The emperor has no clothes, and it is going to be vulgar.
1: We filmed a TV commercial for Top Tax Defenders, and they had some of the people that they've helped come in, and I got to meet them. And it was interesting because there were guys that were, several of them were small business owners, probably 20, 25 of them. And the different stories of what happens and how things happen and how Top Tax Defenders was able to help them with the IRS. And I went person to person. How much did the IRS say you owed, and how much did you end up having to pay to settle this thing? And there was one guy, it was over $100,000, and he paid, I think, 12. I mean, it was incredible. And they got to get back and get on with their lives. And Top Tax Defenders can help people who are dealing with the IRS.
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1: Another stop on the campaign blitz. I'm Lisa Lucera, Fox News. President Trump in Youngstown, Ohio, in support of Senator John Husted, who's facing a tough race against Democrat and former Senator Sherrod Brown and Vivek Ramaswamy, who's hoping to defeat Democrat Amy Acton in the race for governor. The president repeating a familiar theme this election cycle, telling the crowd to act as if he's on the ballot.
2: In a way, I am on the ballot because they will try and destroy everything we've done and the country has never done. I had to take a little bit of a veer toward the Islamic Republic of Iran because we could not let them have a nuclear weapon. I'm sorry.
1: And on Venezuela, the president said the capture of former leader Nicolas Maduro was one of the greatest military attacks in history. President Trump says he's spoken with Saudi Crown Prince Mohammed bin Salman after an attack on the Riyadh airport by Iran-backed forces.
3: A ballistic missile launched by Houthi forces in Yemen targeted the building, killing 13 people, including an American citizen. Just a day later, a second attack by the Houthis against the same airport, killing another person. As for the U.S. response, Secretary of State Marco Rubio calling the attacks blatant disregard for innocent civilian life.
1: Fox's Trey Inks in Tel Aviv speaking to reporters this afternoon. President Trump did not say whether the U.S. would respond to the Houthis. Police in Lansing, Michigan say they could be dealing with a serial killer after five men were killed along a hiking trail in less than a year.
4: The victims were all homeless white men. They were all sleeping along the Lansing River Trail. They were killed in the middle of the night. Four of them had severe trauma to the face and head. So many similarities. The chief of police says you can't ignore the possibility of one killer.
1: Fox's Mike Tobin. A man has been charged with murder in connection with one of the killings. Police haven't ruled out that he could be connected to the other four. 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
1: A double murder-suicide in Northern California involving a former member of law enforcement.
8: The Marin County Sheriff's Office responding to a shots-fired call at a home Sunday evening, finding three people fatally shot inside. Officials identifying the three as 68-year-old Kevin Mannix, a former San Francisco Police Department sergeant, his 65-year-old wife, Ann, a retired San Francisco Police deputy chief, and their 24-year-old daughter, Catherine. The department revealing they believe Mr. Mannix shot his family before turning the gun on himself. The San Francisco Police Officers Association taking to Facebook to say the suspected murder-suicide has left our entire SFPD family reeling, adding there are no words that can fully capture the depth of this tragedy. Nor are there simple answers to the painful questions we are all asking. Kristen Goodwin, Fox News.
1: American economists Robert E. Hall and Michael Woodford have won the Nobel Memorial Prize in Economics for their work on models that have helped governments and central banks manage economic shocks like energy crises and inflation. There's a new number one player in men's tennis.
9: Alexander Zverev clinching the number one spot in the year-end ATP rankings. Zverev becoming the first German to earn the honor and the oldest player to accomplish the feat for the first time at 29 years and 217 days old. He began 2026 without having won a major title, but Zverev captured both the French and U.S. Open Grand Slams this year, the German finishing more than 800 points ahead of the injured Yannick Sinner. Carlos Alcaraz ended 2025 as the world number one.
1: Fox's Frank Lanza. San Francisco 49ers linebacker Dre Greenlaw suspended for one game after headbutting Seattle's Ernest Jones. Greenlaw will miss San Francisco's game next Monday night against Washington, pending an appeal.

0: appeal tomorrow. I'm Lee Silasera. 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
2: On the mild side, but we got some rain on the way in as we head through the overnights into Tuesday and Tuesday night. And then some cool fall weather arrives by the end of the week. A little more rain, perhaps, late week as well. Overnight, a chance of showers and storms, mainly towards sunrise, a low of 57. Areas of rain and thunder possible Tuesday. There could be a few downpours in spots. Afternoon high 73. Wednesday, some early rains, then mostly cloudy, a lot cooler, low 59, high 65. I'm meteorologist Mark Thibodeau with the Weather Channel on WIBX, 950 AM and 92.3 FM.
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7: A

0: Did they teach you in Sunday school that Jesus Christ himself was a radical feminist?
1: And then gender is everything that we attach to that as a society, right? The idea that boys like blue and girls like pink, right? That's gender, because that's something that we all kind of made up together. And I hope we all recognize that trans girls are girls.

0: So you have a girlfriend?
1: I do.
0: Of many years.
2: I don't understand why he's hiding his girlfriend.
3: Why haven't we ever seen this woman before? Basically, what I'm saying is, does she exist?
1: She is my best friend.

0: When they say James is a gay tofu-eating vegan, we're all gay tofu-eating vegan.
1: During the 2021 hearing, you said there are six biological sexes. Do you still believe that, standing here with me right now?
2: No. I've missed the mark on some of my past statements. I will be the first to admit it.
3: God is non-binary.
4: I want to acknowledge that our trans community needs abortion care too.
5: And why? To open up gender and, yes, genital examinations into little girls in this country in the so-called name of attacking trans girl.
6: Not 435 politicians who know very little about school sports and even less about trans people.
7: Girls will be boys and boys will be girls. It's a mixed up, muddled up, shook up world. It's a world.
8: Other things I could discuss, but let's just stick to what are publicly available facts for today. On September 26th, a Saturday, James Tallarico did a presser at a gas station. That's his last in-person event when all of this happens. Now, when you do a presser, which is a press conference, if you were going to go underground, this would be the strategy. Because, okay, let's take Mattress Mack. You don't know what Mattress Mack has done for the last week or 2 weeks. But when he is at the field and throws out the first pitch, when he is, it's a time-stamped event.

0: You know where he is. So you might think you see Mattress Mac all the time, but you don't. You might see an ad that he paid for telling you about the Mac Z-Cloner. You might. And you might feel like, oh, I know, I see him every day. Well, Mac's gone missing. No, I see him every day. But you don't see him every day. You see something he recorded, a facsimile of him that is played before you. But your mind is tricked into believing, oh, I see Mac every day, not live. This is what they did with Biden. They rolled him out very infrequently. Mac is fine, by the way. I had been at my house on Friday, and he was there. And my wife said, Mac looks better than ever. He looks fantastic. I've got a great photo of him standing and talking to Roger Clemens, and he looks 20 years younger. It's amazing. So I asked him, I said, Mac, I know you don't like to talk about your health. I don't like to talk about mine, but that heart procedure you had, you seem different. And he said, I wasn't getting any oxygen. I was tired. I was weak. It's night and day. It's incredible how somebody, you know, it's like a cryogenics or something, where they have the frozen body and then it comes back to, you know, you pour the water. My dad, we were having troubles with him, and it was kind of spacing out a little, and I was preparing. Okay, we're at that point. I've had a good run. I'm okay with this. I'm okay. And then 2 weekends ago, Crockett and I go see him, and he's a whole different man. He was engaged and connected, and I have a concierge doctor for him, and she had texted and said she wanted to talk to me. I said, well, interesting, I'm here with my dad right now. So she said, I'm sitting right beside him. She said, tell me what you think. Tell me what you think. And I said, what have you done? You've injected life into my dad. It's a whole different situation. And she said, I just changed his meds. I was hoping you'd say that. It's amazing how that can work. Anyway, September 26th is the last in-person Texas event. We're going to see 2 weeks and 1 day go by. 2 days later, the Robert De Niro fundraiser, the guy that's just dropping F-bombs and claiming, I'm really worried he's going to go suicidal bomber. He's lost his mind. That's in Manhattan. So I'm not sure why New York is financing a Texas Senate seat, but you do the math at $27,000 a plate. A plate. That's $54,000 a couple. And he says he won't be influenced by rich people. Who do you think is spending $54,000 a couple? Like, then again, it's not couples. I mean, I guess it is couples, but you know what I mean? This is creepy on its own level. September 29th, the second private New York fundraiser. You see, things are going so badly in New York with Mamdani and so badly in L.A. with Mayor Bass and Gavin Newsom and the Palisade fires and companies fleeing that they desperately want Texas to be like New York and California. Think about that. Fathom that irony. Then that night, he claims he went to urgent care in Dallas and got a flu diagnosis. Because, see, they can account for the days before that, because even though they're despicable to the average voter, why were you in New York raising money from billionaires? At least they can say, oh, he was in New York. My suspicion, because we know he was in Manhattan. My suspicion is they came from there and dropped in, because we don't have the flight manifest of the flight that is believed to be him coming into Ohio, only being picked up and brought back here on Friday to make an appearance because they were desperate. They were desperate because it was where in the world is James Tallarico. September 30th, the next day, cancels the Rio Grande Valley trip. Joins the U.S. Hispanic Business Council by video. That's one where he claims he has the flu. Remember? So now he supposedly has the flu going back to September 30th or a few days before because he's busy. And he's so sad he's missing his favorite thing, quesadilla. Okay, wait. Because he's missing until... October 10th, October 9th.
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0: are going to explore some of the developments over the weekend that are as big an October surprise as you will find. You know, there's an old political line. It's very crass, but it's spoken of often, is that a candidate who's going to win is going to win unless he's caught with a dead boy or a live goat. And I will tell you that there is a lot of chatter among the political class about Tallarico, and that they are going as negative as they can on Paxton because of fears over who and what Tallarico is. Now, I cannot tell you with 100% certainty that I know he was in a facility for 2 weeks. I cannot say that. There are developments currently happening that are building more and more and more credibility. Do I personally believe it? Yes, I do. And I am mindful that my credibility is worth more than a scoop. I am never the scoop on a story. When I know a story before the entire world, I don't get out there. And the reason is, you're always, no matter what, unless you see it with your own eyes, you are always reliant on someone else. And there are people, there is a class, a type, a subset of people who will make up a lie as a tip, including that they were there, in order to get to be inside the room where the conversations are had, in order to elevate themselves, in order to get attention from people that they want attention from. They will lie. They will claim they saw something or heard it firsthand, and you have to know that that's a real risk. There are things we know about Tallarico. There are facts that are circumstantial that you could start to build a case if you wanted to believe it. That is the plane flying from Austin to Ohio, landing 20 minutes from the mental health and mental dysphoria center, or sex dysphoria center. There is the fact that the time lines up when the plane leaves to come back to Austin, and when Tallarico is rolled out at ACL of, he's not missing, here he is. Look, hey, here he is. I believe it to be true. I cannot say with certainty yet that it is true. I think in the next few days, as these things develop, the campaign has to confirm or deny. And if you deny, it's relatively easy to do. You simply produce. If you've got the flu that knocks you out for 2 weeks, that knocks you out right before the biggest election of your career, the entire country is watching this. Reid Hoffman has bought himself a senator. He does not want his guy. I want you to imagine, if in fact he's been at Lindner Mental Hospital, I want you to think about this. How bad off did he have to be that the decision was made, risky as it was, because you can't always hide these things. How bad off did he have to be, if it turns out to be true, but if it turns out hypothetically that they suspended, canceled all campaign events all the way through, took him out of the state to hide him out and put him in this facility? Was he suicidal? I don't know. I don't like him because I don't like the things he says and because he is an agent of evil. But on a purely human level, they like him less. If someone you loved, someone you even, forget love, someone you just mildly cared about, was in the middle of a breakdown, if it turns out he's in the middle of a breakdown, would you send them for help and then put them right back into the situation they can't handle? Somebody asked me last night why I think he's melting down. My theory is that he is a troubled individual on a personal level. I don't believe a normal, natural, traditional, typical person walks around talking about transitioning kids as often and as gleefully as he does. A 37-year-old single man who did live with his mother, then moved out, but still claims to live with his mother because that's the only way he qualified to run for the state rep district he's in. Imagine his defense is, I do too live with my mother. That's his defense to the allegation that he's cheating in the elections because he doesn't live in his district. We know he shares a checking account with his mother. We know he's never had a love interest. And when his sexuality became an issue, again, one of the New York boys or the California boys, they're like the wolf in Pulp Fiction. They come in and solve problems. They looked around, grabbed his chief of staff and said, you're his girlfriend. What's your name? And the next day, this is my girlfriend. Oh, really? Yes. We've been together for, how long has it been? They're looking off stage. 4 years. Best 4 years of my life. We're in love. We're just really in love. And then, poof, she's gone again. Now, in any other election, an elected official bonking his chief of staff would be scandalous. But it's so much less scandalous than what everyone suspects that they settled for that scandal. This is the Democrats are in complete free fall. And he is in complete free fall.
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5: Help from Tonguing. In an age of noise and clamor, one man's cadence commands. Smooth. Dry. Anchored in the ordinary, but reaching for the timeless. 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
0: Told some stupid joke on Facebook the other day, and this guy says, "That's a long way around to get to a punchline. It wasn't even that good." And I said, "What else did you have to do? You're on Facebook. You have no right to complain. There's a whole world out there. The weather's turned. It's beautiful. The leaves are turning. The air is crisp. You're alive."
22: On the mild side, but we got some rain on the way in as we head through the overnights into Tuesday and Tuesday night. And then some cool fall weather arrives by the end of the week. A little more rain perhaps late week as well. Overnight, a chance of showers and storms, mainly towards sunrise, a low of 57. Areas of rain and thunder possible Tuesday. There could be a few downpours in spots. Afternoon high 73. Wednesday, some early rains, then mostly cloudy, a lot cooler, low 59, high 65. I'm meteorologist Mark Thibodeau with the Weather Channel on WYBX, 950 AM and 92.3 FM.
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0: And let's start from the premise, what if he was? Where do we go from there? I've heard people say, that's King's X, election's over. Is this your first campaign? Because I assure you, it's not. And anyone who makes a statement like that, should never speak again in public. If it was my friend, it wasn't. I'd say, don't post or say anything that other people are going to hear until you run it by me first. You sound like a fool. Let's stipulate as fact that he was in a mental health hospital, and then we'll get back into the details of that. What would that mean? Well, many people will say, because I've seen it said, election's over. The election is only over if 51% of voters, technically 50.1, but that's annoying. The election's only over if more than 50% of voters vote for Ken Paxton. Over. That's the only time the election's over, unless someone dies or withdraws. Okay, that's the only time the election's over. How do you get to 51%? The polls are already 45-45 or 47-47. I've seen some internal numbers that have Paxton up, and I'll explain to you in a minute. Ramon, don't let me forget this. I'll explain to you in a minute how polls can vary so dramatically. I can literally give you 100. That's too small of a pool. I can give you 1,000 people, and I can conduct two different polls, and I can give you two different results that are quite surprisingly different in the delta in between. And you would say, how did you do that? It's not magic. It's science. It's actually the science of polling, statistics, data accumulation. But we'll get to that in a moment. Let's assume for a moment that, yes, he is, because he was or he wasn't. And we'll get deeper into the argument on that. What does it matter if he was? Let's take that step forward. Not that I'm saying that he was, and we don't have to discuss that. We do. But what does it mean? It only matters if it moves independent voters or breaks some people who are going to vote Democrat over to Republican. It says that there's more to him than people realized. It says there are some real significant problems. And if you actually look at his public statements that are on the record, these are not the statements of a stable human being. They're not. I'm sorry. They're not. That's not ridiculing him. There is a real underlying issue, a serious underlying issue. And everybody knows it. These are not things that a stable human being says and does. They're just not. That's not a stretch. We're not going to normalize everything. The left has tried to normalize pedophilia as minor attracted person and decriminalize it. That way, when you find out someone's a pedophile, oh, what did Orwell tell you? Take away the words, you take away the truth. You control what the truth is. We'll still have good and bad. But the things that will be good were things that were bad, and the things that were bad are things that were good because that's what they want to do. Nothing will instill greater chaos and uncertainty and mayhem, confusion, than doing this. And that's what you do. You see, you first convince everyone that racism is bad. We all agree racism is bad. And then you declare questioning welfare as racist. So now the very person who said, yeah, I agree, racism is bad, is a racist. And once you're called a racist, how do you disprove that? You scratch and claw for the rest of your career to get your good name back, and usually

0: You don't. That's the game. It's a powerful game. It's well played. And it's big. It's been around. It's well executed. People are helping to move this ball forward who don't even realize it. So let's assume he's been out for 2 weeks in a insane asylum, mental health facility, whatever you want to call it, same place Lena Hidalgo went. What does that mean? Well, it means they lied about where he was. It means they lied about why they canceled his Rio Grande Valley trip, why he lies about the black event in Austin. All the things he canceled, it means he lied about. When he got on the Zoom call with the Hispanic Chamber of Commerce and he said, oh, I hate that I'm not there eating my favorite thing, the quesadilla. It means that that's all a lie. Now, do people care? Most don't. This is very tribal. You're either a Yankees fan or you're a Dodgers fan or you're an Astros fan or you're a Red Sox fan. Red Sox fans don't root for the Yankees if the Yankees are caught doing something awful and vice versa. It's very tribal. It's cheering for your team. It's not attempting to assemble the best government we possibly can. And once you're invested, that becomes a reflection of people. People want their team to win because that's glory for them. They want to gloat that I got it right. My team won. So they're not about to then say, I got it wrong. This guy's a fraud. He duped me. I made a fool of myself running around saying what a great guy he was. But now I realize you guys were right. He's terrible. People don't want to do that. And there is so much gloating involved, so much self-identity. This isn't about Tallarico. This is about each person who's behind him. I'm going to show the Republicans who supported a Republican candidate other than my candidate. I'm going to show the Republicans who I don't like by voting for that guy, even though I've said for years the Democrats are the devil. I'll vote for the devil rather than let them win because I don't want them to have that glory. Wow. And there will be a certain amount of that. Would the election be over if it was held today? Yes, it will. So what do the Democrats do? Do they close ranks and say, hey, look, six-gender Jimmy, he's very confused. He's in a bad place. We got him some help. Let's call this thing off and let him go home and heal. Yeah. They don't care about him. They care about power. They needed to put somebody in that seat to deny Republicans the seat and to gain it as the third Senate seat from California. It's a zero-sum game. It's a two-vote swing. You go from a 50-50 Senate to a 51-49 Democrat. Do the math. It's powerful. They're going to prop him up weekend at Bernie's, just the same way they did Joe Biden. They're going to prop him up. They're going to make him a hero. They're going to do whatever they need to do to convince you that it's a good thing he went. You know what? That's courageous that he dropped out and went to the mental health. And you know what else? Yeah, he's struggling. He's mentally unstable. So are so many of you. Wouldn't you like to have somebody who identifies with your craziness in D.C.?
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0: is Columbus Day, or as the liberals love to call it, Indigenous People Day. Ramon says if we're going to change Columbus Day, we should just change all the classic holidays while we're at it. So, here's what we imagine.
1: Some breaking news here on this Columbus Day. Oh, excuse me. Indigenous Peoples Day. We here at WKBS News have received the official renaming of Classic Holidays list. All right, kids, have those Halloween costumes ready? Well, you can say goodbye, Halloween, and hello to Costume Sensitivity and Cultural Appropriation Awareness Night. Kids can still trick-or-treat, provided costumes are pre-approved, and no one dresses as anything from outside their own ancestral group. Candy is distributed with a pamphlet. Who's ready for turkey this Thanksgiving? No, no longer Thanksgiving. It's Land Acknowledgement and Pre-Colonial Feast Reflection Day. The turkey is now optional. The required site is a printed statement about whose land you're on. Seconds are discouraged. Here comes Santa Claus, but not on Christmas. It's now inclusive winter solstice observance. Merry Christmas is replaced with season greetings, regardless of your relationship to the nativity narrative. Trees are fine if labeled as culturally borrowed. Baby Jesus, he stays in the attic. Who wants to hunt eggs? Well, it won't be on Easter. It'll be on spring equinox fertility and bunny adjacent celebration. The resurrection angle is quietly dropped for being exclusionary. Eggs are still allowed if painted in non-appropriative colors. Ah, the birth of our country. Independence Day? So long. It's Colonial Founding and Subsequent Reckoning Day. Fireworks are retained, but each one is accompanied by a short land acknowledgement. Hot dogs remain, pending a future review of their cultural origins. Ah, the romantic day of Valentine's Day. So long. It's now Consent-Centered Affection and Inclusive Partnership Day. Cards must note that love is valid in all configurations. Heterosexual couples are gently encouraged to reflect on their privilege before exchanging gifts. Everybody enjoys Labor Day. Not anymore. Workers' Right Against Systematic Capitalist Structures Day. The barbecue stays, but someone has to read a short statement about wage labor before anyone touches the potato salad. And finally, the celebratory New Year's Day becomes Gregorian Calendar Imposition Awareness and Fresh Start Day. Don't worry, champagne is fine. Resolutions are encouraged, provided they don't reinforce Western notions of linear time. That concludes our list. Tonight at 10, will your child serve prison time for sitting Indian style? WKBS investigates.
0: It is believed that on this day in 1892 was the first time that students began reciting the Pledge of Allegiance to the United States in classes. 1892. The first version was written in 1885 by Captain George Thatcher Balch, a Union Army officer in the War of Northern Aggression, who later wrote a book on how to teach patriotism to children in public schools, because we don't want them damn Southerners to do anything other than pledge allegiance to the country that invaded. In 1892, Francis Bellamy revised that verse as part of a magazine promotion surrounding the, quote, World's Columbian Exposition, which celebrated the 400th anniversary of Christopher Columbus's arrival in the Americas. Not the United States, as we know it, but the Americas. That first version went, I pledge allegiance to my flag and the republic for which it stands, one nation, indivisible, with liberty and justice for all. And there would be later versions that would come along as we arrived at the 1954 version, which we know today. I pledge allegiance to the flag of the United States of America and to the republic for which it stands, one nation under God, indivisible, with liberty and justice for all. I've never heard a version better than the Great Red Skeletons. So how about on this day as we come together in love of our state, each other, and our country?
2: I remember a teacher that I had. Now, I went through the seventh grade. I left home when I was 10 years old because I was hungry. And I used to, this is true. I work in the summer, I go to school in the winter. But I had this one teacher. It was the principal of the Harrison School in Vincennes, Indiana. To me, this was the greatest teacher, a real sage of my time, anyhow. He had such wisdom. And we were all reciting the Pledge of Allegiance one day. And he walked over, this little old teacher, Mr. Laswell was his name. Mr. Laswell, he says, I've been listening to you boys and girls recite the Pledge of Allegiance all semester, and it seems as though it's becoming monotonous to you. If I may I recite it and try to explain to you the meaning of each word? I, me, an individual, a committee of one, pledge, dedicate all of my worldly goods to give without self-pity. Allegiance, my love and my devotion to the flag, our standard, O glory, a symbol of freedom. Wherever she waves, there's respect, because your loyalty has given her a dignity that shouts freedom is everybody's job. United, that means that we have all come together. States, individual communities that have united into 48 great states, 48 individual communities with pride and dignity and purpose, all divided with imaginary boundaries, yet united to a common purpose, and that's love for country. And to the Republic, a state in which sovereign power is invested in representatives chosen by the people to govern. And government is the people, and it's from the people to the leaders, not from the leaders to the people, for which it stands. One nation, meaning so blessed by God, indivisible, incapable of being divided, with liberty, which is freedom, the right of power to live one's own life without threats, fear, or some sort of retaliation. And justice, the principle or qualities of dealing fairly with others. For all. Which means, boys and girls, it's as much your country as it is mine. And now, boys and girls, let me hear you recite the Pledge of Allegiance. I pledge allegiance to the flag of the United States of America and to the Republic for which it stands, one nation, indivisible, with liberty and justice for all. Since I was a small boy, two states have been added to our country, and two words have been added to the Pledge of Allegiance: under God. Wouldn't it be a pity if someone said that is a prayer and that would be eliminated from schools too?
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3: This is St. Jude patient Reagan. She's 3.
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3: This is Jeritza. She's 5.
5: No.
3: And this is Delta. She's 4.
6: Can you see me now?
3: They all received treatment for cancer at St. Jude Children's Research Hospital. 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And dressing up.
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3: Instead of thinking about cancer. 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And we won't stop. This is what

0: Jared Brown, a notable name in Ohio, of course, because he had served in the Senate up until he lost in 2024. And tonight, President Trump made his case why he doesn't want Sherrod Brown back at the U.S. Capitol.
1: The last time that Sherrod Brown and the radical Democrats had power, they gave us the worst inflation in American history.
0: Democrats, of course, pushing right back. The president was also interrupted a few different times by protesters.
2: Federal agents raiding the D.C. home of Minnesota Congresswoman Ilhan Omar this morning. Details from Fox's David Spunt.
3: The scope of this investigation is still unclear, but it is confirmed that the Congresswoman Ilhan Omar is under federal criminal investigation. Homeland Security investigations led the pre-dawn search of Omar's Washington, D.C. home, which indicates that immigration may be part of the equation in this probe. Agents removed multiple boxes, were told her Minnesota residence was not raided today. Omar responding on social media in part, for 10 years, Trump has targeted me with baseless lies and smear campaigns. This is just the latest escalation in his campaign of political intimidation. I will not be silenced. Within the last hour in Minneapolis, Omar's constituents came out to show support for the congresswoman.
2: Omar is denying any wrongdoing. 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
2: Comma in the skies as actress Selma Blair was removed from a Delta flight from Los Angeles to New York City for a mid-air confrontation Sunday. Fox's Alexis McAdams reports.
16: It happened on a Delta flight heading from L.A. to New York's JFK Airport. TMZ is reporting it started about a few hours in when Selma Blair tries to open up the plane door. Then, when they try to stop her, there's some type of altercation, and she punches one flight attendant. She bites another. At least one crew member was hospitalized. Blair's representative says she suffered a medical emergency. A Delta pilot had to call in this dispatch we're about to play to say, please make sure there's medical staff when we land.
17: Yeah, could you pass on to the folks at JFK? We'd like to have some medical personnel at the gate for a couple of the FAs involved in the passenger incident. They just need to get a couple things looked at.
16: Whatever happened on that plane is still under investigation now by the feds. The FBI is looking into it.
2: Texas candidate for Senate offering an explanation now for his whereabouts after a 13-day absence from the campaign trail.
18: James Tallarico, we spoke to a local reporter here in Dallas saying he was home sick, quote, with a nasty case of the flu. And he's also now responding to those online rumors about him.
19: I just had the flu and I feel much better. But it's a good reminder that you can't believe everything you read on the internet.
18: So here's how it all started. Tallarico traveled to New York. He had fundraisers on September 28th and the 29th. Then the next day he canceled in-person campaign appearances right back here in Texas and said he came down with the flu. We are less than a month away from Election Day. And as we've been saying here in Texas, it's become a major toss-up state.
2: Fox's Brooke Taylor reporting from Dallas. Federal judge is now ordering the Trump administration to stop work for a day on the historic D.C. golf course pending more court action. Biden-appointed U.S. District Judge Anna Reyes issuing that order today following a tense three-hour hearing over the holiday weekend. I'm Sue Guzman. This is Fox News.
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21: On the mild side, but we got some rain on the way in as we head through the overnights into Tuesday and Tuesday night. And then some cool fall weather arrives by the end of the week. A little more rain, perhaps, late week as well. Overnight, a chance of showers and storms.

0: mainly towards sunrise, low 57. Areas of rain and thunder possible Tuesday. There could be a few downpours in spots. Afternoon high 73. Wednesday, some early rains, then mostly cloudy, a lot cooler, low 59, high 65. I'm meteorologist Mark Thibodeau with the Weather Channel on WYBX. 950 AM and 92.3 FM.
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1: John Lennon, 80, would have been 86 today. You're listening to Coast to Coast AM. That is number 9, Dream, the name of the tune. Okay, that's, you're going to love this. 74, 75 hit. So the song, it's called Number 9 Dream. Okay, the song famously peaked at exactly number 9 in America. Okay, John was born, of course, October 9th. That's what we've been doing tonight. Lived as a child at 9 Newcastle Road. And believed the number 9 followed him. Isn't that interesting? So the song grew from an actual dream and a string arrangement he had actually created for Harry Nilsson. So really, that's interesting, isn't it? And I love that tune. Oh my gosh, it's just absolutely, it's beautiful. Love that one. So a quick reminder, some of you guys are texting me and I'm getting the messages. Okay, I got it. Anthony Sanchez, longtime Coast to Coast AM guest, just asking for some help right now. He's going through some tough and rough times, but he's on his way up, but he's like needing help just for a little bit. So he's got a GoFundMe, and he's part of the Coast to Coast AM family. He's been a guest with us for many, many, many years. UFO Highway, Ghost Hunter Apps, you've heard him, Anthony Sanchez. So you can go to GoFundMe and look up Anthony Sanchez. Help him out, because he's definitely given you some stories and some great things as well to read or to experience. So go to AnthonySanchez.com if you'd like to do that too. So let's help out our Coast family that way, right? AnthonySanchez.com. Open lines continue here. I'm looking forward to what you're going to say or tell or ask next here on Coast to Coast AM.
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4: We're back on Coast to Coast AM. I'm Connie Willis. Thanks so much for being here and all the nice messages you guys are sending. If you missed the peak of the... if you missed the peak of the Draconid meteor shower last night and you think, I missed it, well, you might still be able to catch a few tonight and even, you know, later tonight, like now and then later tonight. They are slow moving meteors created by debris from the comet Jacobini-Zinner, I think that's how you would say it. They appear to come from Draco the dragon, and you know, all you do is go somewhere safe and dark, away from the city lights, shortly after nightfall, and face north or northwest. Put away the phone, you know, give your eyes a chance to, you know, adjust to the light. And you won't need a telescope or anything like that. Of course, if you have something, you can probably see a whole lot more, right? But there you go. Make sure you get a chance to look up in the sky and just enjoy. You know, there's not a better audience in the world that would do that except Coast to Coast AM audience. So you guys are already ahead of me, I'm sure. But isn't it nice that we all share that joy and we actually do take the time to put the phones down and look up? And that's when you see all the things that we talk about here. So anyway, open lines continue. We're going to go west of the Rockies talking to Randy from Sacramento. Hey, Randy, welcome to Coast to Coast AM.
5: How are you, dear? You know what? Since we lost Art and Ian, you're the only one I would stay up way past my bedtime for.
4: Oh, well, thank you.
5: I want to thank you for remembering on that internet nearly 46 years after we lost him in 1980. You know, I've always found it remarkable that those four lads who grew up in the shadow of World War II in the bomb-scarred Liverpool would eventually give the world such a powerful message of love and peace. You know, John was a rebellious rocker. Paul gave us those wonderful grandma songs. George was And Ringo just seemed to be
4: grandma songs.
5: Right?
4: That's right.
5: Well, on the other hand, you had
4: grandma songs. You got to say something about that. What's the grandma songs? Because I love grandma. Paul, and now I'm going to wonder about this.
5: Well, that's what John used to call him. Oh, okay. Yeah. Give us some more of those grandma songs.
4: Why, though?
5: On the other hand, the Rolling Stones, the same era, took a harder blues-driven road. You know, the Paul used to call them, the great blues cover band, you know. And yet the Beatles somehow found their way through that to a beautiful, simple message, all you need is love. Yeah.
4: Yeah.
5: And Connie, a final note, my wife, Cindy Nelson, recorded a song, We're Not Falling From Grace, following the September 11th attack in 2001. And you were kind enough to play her recording on Coast to Coast in 2011, the 10th anniversary of 9/11. I've never forgotten that.
4: I remember that.
5: And neither
4: I remember
5: you.
4: That. That's sweet. Tell her I said hello and thank you both for listening. And
5: you know, making prayers and tragedy remind us of shared humanity and perhaps bring us a little closer together. Right?
4: That's right. And I like your message as well. You're talking about uniting.
5: Mm-hmm. As John reminded us, all we're saying is give peace a chance.
4: That's right?
5: Right.
4: Thank you, Randy, for calling in. Appreciate that. You guys, it is, you know, doing the show tonight about John Lennon and his birthday and celebrating that and doing all that kind of thing. It's nice you guys calling in with your stories and your perspectives and your thoughts, because they go beyond even what I would see or ask about. And that's what's great when we get to do something like this here on Coast to Coast. I love it. So thank you again, Randy. Open lines continuing. We're going to go first time caller, talk to Avery out of Cedar City, Utah. Hi, Avery. Welcome to Coast AM.
3: Hello, Connie. Yes, I'm a first time caller, but I've been listening since Art Bell. So, you know, I'm in my seasoned years. And, I've been listening a long time, and I never thought that I would be a caller, but tonight I decided to throw in a story to contribute back. After listening all these years.
4: Okay.
3: And before I go into my main topic, I would like to contribute a token for John Lennon as well. And it's very simple, is that I have been listening to his Plastic Ono Band album for a long time. And I feel that when I heard that album, I advanced just a tiny little bit more spiritually. And whenever I listen to him, I always feel like I go in a spiritual place, in a place of psychological enlightenment, and I really love the man. So
4: I can understand that.
3: Yeah. With that said, I want to tell you that back in 2003, I had a haunted house, and I never believed really that much about ghosts walking around, even though I was a longtime listener. I thought, well, it's very interesting, but I've never had any experiences like that. But then I finally got a haunted house, and I had a spirit that walked around the house, and I could feel it walk through my body. And my lady could feel it walk through her body. And more interestingly, my cat could watch it. I discovered that the cat could just watch it move around. And so I learned something about cats, and I learned to believe that ghosts or entities do exist and they do move around us. And then I sold that house and moved into a new house in 2013. And I've been in that house now for 13 years. A friend of mine passed away recently, and he was a bit older than I was, probably by about 10 years, and he recently passed away. But we used to have a lot of deep spiritual conversations, and we talked about crossing over, and if he crossed over to, you know, come back and give me a sign that he's crossed over and he's there. And it was all just, it became normal conversation for us. We talked about this all the time. After he passed away, I rode over to his house on my little mini bike, and I did a little candle ritual for him and left a note there on his fence. Of course, he's not there, but I just did it for him. I left a little note, and I said, thank you for the experiences. Thank you for the lessons, both intended and unintended, because sometimes we learn lessons unintentionally. But I had a great experience knowing him. And then after I did that, I went back home, I went to bed, and I got up in the morning, and I have two fans in my living room up in the ceiling. They're very high, and one of them was spinning. And I had never turned that fan on the whole time I lived in the house. So that fan has not been on since I moved in for 13 years, because I just don't use them, I don't need them. So that fan was spinning. And I asked my lady, why did you turn the fan on? She says, I didn't turn it on. I walked in, it was on. And I said, well, I didn't turn it on. And it's very high up. You have to climb up on something to reach the chain. So I climbed up on there and I looked at the chain, and I never got up there even to clean it. And there was dust all over the knob that you would pull. And so I know nobody touched it. So I pulled the chain and stopped the fan, and left my fingerprints were on, my fingers were on there, and the dust was knocked off of the knob. So I know nobody physically turned it on. So I thought about it, And I thought, well, maybe this was my friend Paul, who passed away. And I thought, well, maybe it's him. And we kind of let that go for a little while and kept thinking about it. And I thought, well, you know what? It probably, if it was a ghost, it was probably Paul's ghost. And the reason why I believe that is because Paul was a helicopter pilot in his career. And what better way to let me know he's there than spin the fan blades?
4: Isn't that interesting?
3: Mm-hmm.
4: And that, you know, that's what happens. And when you do see something and you not only know that you've seen something, but usually there's some sort of message to you. You know, it's for you. And you described that exactly. You know, that was a personal experience as well. And the symbolism of it, that's really, really something. Wow. Yeah, great story.
3: There's just one little tiny piece that's part of it, is that I have two fans. And the fan that was on was the west side fan, and he lived just to the west of me.
4: Excellent.
3: Thank you. Thank you for
4: everything.
3: Thank you. Thank you for the show.
4: Yeah, you are welcome, and thank you. Very nice. I appreciate that. Love calls like that, and love when people, you know, it touches you like that. There's so many others, and you all know that better than anybody, that you've experienced stuff. And then when you tell some of the outside world, they just think you're nuts, you're crazy, whatever. But you advance to different levels, don't you? Because when you experience something, you just know that we're so tiny in this big world that we know nothing about, and what's happening around us. I think it humbles you a lot. And very nice story. Appreciate that. Open lines continuing. Let's see who we can talk to next. Let's go to wildcard line number from Colorado. Deborah, welcome to Coast AM.
6: Hey, honey. Hi, how are you?
4: I'm good. How's it going?
6: It's going good. So I have got a cool, creepy autumn thing for you, and it's in Colorado.
4: Okay. Perfect. I know, that's what I thought. I'm like, and it's in Colorado. Where are you in Colorado?
6: I'm out in the boonies in Colorado. It's southeast Colorado, sort of in the La Junta, Rocky Ford area.
4: Okay.
6: But, I mean, I live in a village of like 10 people, so that's kind of where I
4: Good for you, though, if you enjoy that. That's perfect.
6: Hey, it works for me. I love it. So
4: perfect.
6: You know what? You may have already heard about this because you're a Colorado girl now.
4: I don't know. For it.
6: Okay, brace yourself. So every fall,
4: okay,
6: starting in late September and running through mid-October, there is a tarantula migration.
4: Oh, I didn't know that was here. I knew about those. I didn't know it was in this state. Oh, my gosh.
6: Yeah. So that's number one. So there's Colorado brown tarantulas. Their thing is that the females can live to be like 25, 30 years old. The males, not so much. And in the autumn, the males begin their migration and they are looking for love. And so they find the females' burrows and they tap on them, and they consummate, and then the males have to run like the dickens, because if they don't get out soon enough, the females will eat them. And so that happens every year. And you can see them, like, you drive down the highway. There's a tarantula festival in La Junta the last weekend of September every year.
4: You've already had it.
6: Fun. We just had it.
4: So you've already had it. Yeah.
6: We just had it, but the tarantulas are still here. They don't really care about the vendors in the street art, you know. They have their minds on other things.
4: That's right.
6: So, so if if you wanted to fly down this weekend, you could.

0: probably catch them. You just like,
1: oh,
0: they're so cool. They are so cool, Connie.
1: Are they? You think so?
0: Yeah, they show up.
1: They don't go
0: what you do is you go out, like, I don't know, about an hour before sunset is when they're active. And, I mean, if you Google it, there's you just Google tarantulas La Junta. It'll just give you scads of things. So that's one thing that I have to tell you. The other thing is that the tarantulas have a natural enemy called the tarantula hawk wasp. Its sting is the most painful sting of any insect on the planet. And it stings the female tarantulas with something that is so painful it paralyzes them. And in the process of stinging them, it inserts an egg inside them.
1: Oh.
0: Yeah, and it's just exactly what you think. The egg gestates, it eats the tarantula from the inside and explodes it. And that's how the wasps are born. And I've been stung by one.
1: Oh, what was that like?
0: It was murder.
1: Mm.
0: It was so
1: where were
0: painful.
1: You stung? How did that happen?
0: Oh my God, they're shifty is what they are. I was doing yard work and I was cleaning some desert grass away from the foundation of an outdoor building. And I had on this blue chambray work shirt. I came back on the patio to take it off, and I felt this pain that I've never felt before. So this thing I had disturbed, the tarantula hawk wasp nest, and climbed up my chambray work shirt sleeve. And as I was taking the shirt off, it nailed me, and it nailed me about three or four times. It was so painful. It lasted for 2 months. The pain did. I had a welt the size of a golf ball, and then a divot in my skin, and it's all healed up now because I'm remarkably regenerative. But so there's those. And then the other thing, I know that you're an Alpine Mountain girl. You've got to come out to this high desert prairie. It is so spirit laden. There's the spirit of the land, which is extremely pronounced. And then there were a lot of homesteaders out here, around, you know, late 1800s, and it's a harsh life, and a lot of them didn't make it, and they walk the land.
1: We gotta go time wise, but I appreciate the warnings and the information as well. And I think I remember hearing your scream when that thing did what it did to you. Oh my goodness. Stay with us. Open lines continue on Coast to Coast AM. Woof.

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8: 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I earned a title and discovered my purpose. I found belonging, an unbreakable bond with my fellow Marines. We fought to overcome adversity together in defense of our nation and its people. I've lived a full life, rich with meaning. And even though I no longer wear the uniform, I am still a Marine. My service has come full circle. I will always look after those around me. I will always uplift and support my country and my community. Because that is the promise I made. That is what it means to be a Marine. Semper Fidelis. Always faithful, always Marine.
9: When you were a little kid and you thought about what you wanted to be, teaching was at the top of your list. 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

0: on the mild side, but we got some rain on the way in as we head through the overnights into Tuesday and Tuesday night. And then some cool fall weather arrives by the end of the week. A little more rain perhaps late week as well. Overnight, a chance of showers and storms, mainly towards sunrise, low 57. Areas of rain and thunder possible Tuesday. There could be a few downpours in spots, afternoon high 73. Wednesday, some early rains, then mostly cloudy, a lot cooler, low 59, high 65. I'm meteorologist Mark Thibodeau with the Weather Channel on WYBX, 950 AM and 92.3 FM.
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1: Enjoying the music right along with you. John Lennon, just like starting over on Coast to Coast AM, celebrating his 86th birthday is what he'd be today if he was still with us. That's from 1980, John's first single after a five-year recording break and the final single released during his lifetime. It became number one in America and Britain after his murder. And the opening bell was Yoko's Wishing Bell, which John has said something like it connected the anguish of mother with the renewal of starting over. So always deep, right? John always deep. And we got, I think we got like one more coming up before the end of the show. So thanks everybody for being here. If you ever wonder where I am and what I'm investigating or what I'm doing next, I appreciate all the letters that you guys send. Well, then go to ConnieWillis.com. And that's, you know, while you're there, you're going to see everything that I do, all the expeditions, things like that, that you can join and be a part of. 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It's the easiest way to stay connected. 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
1: It's Coast to Coast AM. We're still here with open lines and some more calls to take about whatever you'd like to talk about. It's always fun to, you never know, you know, it's live radio, right? So you just push that button and you go, hello. You never know what you're going to get on the other side. So I do want to say that to everyone who has emailed me, written to me, posted something kind, taken up for me when somebody was not so kind, or simply listened quietly in the darkness. I just want to say thank you. You may never know what your words mean when they reach the person on the other side of the microphone. And a broadcaster speaks into the night with faith that somebody is out there. I actually feel you. And it's been for 12 years now that you have answered me by saying, "We're here, Connie." And I hear you. I appreciate you. And next Wednesday, I think it's Wednesday, it's October 14th. That is my 12th year of being with Coast to Coast AM. And I've loved every minute of it. My first guest was Bishop James Long, and two of my favorite people, Bishop James Long and also Dr. David M. Jacobs. That was my first guest ever, and so happy to have had them. So again, thank you so much, and I carry your kindness with me every time this microphone turns on. Appreciate being here. So as we continue open lines, some of y'all are getting creepy with those tarantulas, I can tell you that much. And I've got a lot of spider stories, and maybe one day I'll tell you. Let's go to wildcard line number 5 and talk to Eric out of Nevada City, California. Is that how you say it, or is it Nevada there?
7: Nevada. Yeah.
1: I think I... oh, it is Nevada. Okay. I think I ask that every time.
7: Oh, God. What was that movie? Someone with Clint Eastwood and Lee Marvin, where it was a musical. They had a place called No Name City. That was actually what Nevada City was before they named it. It didn't have a name for a long time, you know, so. And it's burnt to the ground.
1: It was a musical?
7: Yeah.
1: It's a musical with Clint Eastwood?
7: That's it, Paint Your Wagon. Yeah, I know Clint
1: Eastwood. Does Clint Eastwood sing?
7: Really sing, but
1: okay.
7: I love his movies.
1: He gave it the old college try.
7: He couldn't carry a tune in a bucket, you know. Anyway, I know you're a big Bigfooter. You know, we've talked before about the family that used to
1: come across
7: here. Well, there's at least one of them back. I don't know if it's them or if it's a different one. Probably about 3-4 weeks ago.
1: Or family, right? Could be family generation.
7: Just one this time. Well, there might have been a family.
1: You don't,
7: because the stink.
1: I mean, it could be a son or daughter, right?
7: Huh?
1: It could have been a son or daughter. It could have been a son or daughter from the ones from previous.
7: Possibly.
1: That's what I was thinking. Just kids.
7: Off. Yeah. My neighbor's dogs. I mean, we've lost all our dogs over here, and I'm kind of waiting to try to find another border collie because they're just so doggone smart. But the neighbor's dogs patrol our property at night and help run the bears off for me. Three nights ago, we had 5 damn bears here. They went off 5 different times. But about 3-4 weeks ago, they went off, and I'm used to their barks. I can tell if it's a bear, if it's a mountain lion, and there's 2 of the dogs. They're good-sized dogs. And it's a high-pitched squeal, but they went really super high this one night and disengaged whatever it was real quick. So I, you know, grabbed some artillery, headed out the door with my hat light on. And when I got out there, I'm walking through this waist-deep grass, and oh, my God, that's smell. You know, I've never gotten close enough to smell them before. I've seen them at a distance, but man, it had to be. I've been nose to nose with a black bear up here, and those things stink, but they smelled really good compared to what I was smelling.
1: Really? Oh, you know what? I have seen 8 of these things, Eric. Eric, I've seen 8 different ones. I've never smelled one. One's never smelled. Maybe I'm lucky enough to get those that groom.
7: What that was that left that smell, because I didn't see it. But I was thinking it was probably a Bigfoot, because, I mean, that 3-foot-tall grass was flattened in through there. And like I say, I've smelled bears. I've been close to a mountain lion. Of course, they don't really stink. They're just big, you know, and...
1: So did you lift up your arm to make sure it wasn't you?
7: Oh, absolutely. That was the first thing I did. Are you kidding?
1: Is that me? I'm embarrassed.
7: Like, oh, my God. I know it's been, you know, I live up in the woods, but good
1: it's
7: Lord.
1: It's been a little bit, but.
7: You know, I've smelled dead animals before. Like I say, bears, they really stink. And when I was nose to nose with that one, their breath is even worse, I'm telling you. You know, I've lived up in these mountains all my life, and I have never smelled anything like that. It didn't smell
1: I wonder if people dead.
7: It was just really pungent.
1: It was pungent. Do you think that some people actually smell bear and they think it's a Bigfoot?
7: No, this was a totally different
1: because they smell.
7: Bears just stink. Yeah. You know, they smell like...
1: But you're used to it. You're used to that, right? A lot of people come in from the city and just go to, you know, Bigfoot once in a while, right? You know what I'm saying? I've never smelled a bear.
7: Well, I live off grid up here, Connie. I mean, everything inside...
1: I know, you...
7: is on batteries. You know, I'm running battery-powered lights, and I got a little battery-powered fan, and I pretty much do the 1940s thing. I only listen to radio. Well, the rats kind of ate the cord off the back of the TV set. Went and got another cord. By the time I got it to put it on the next day, they chewed that up, too. So.
1: This sounds like the making of a Dateline or 2020 show. Oh, no, the beginnings of it happening.
7: Man, I'm telling you, it's a bit on the rough side, and I hit genuine way past senior citizen a while back, and that's kind of a hard pill.
1: But you just love that. Yeah,
7: September 1st, I turned 65, and I'm like, oh, my God.
1: Oh.
7: And I've had a lot
1: of broken
7: bones.
1: Okay, well, happy birthday.
7: Well, I look at it this way. I can still, as bad a shape as I'm in, I can still cut my own wood, and I still split it with a maul. So, you know, I must
1: excellent.
7: Be doing something right. I finished up one of my long trips today twice a month once I run down to an Indian casino once a month, usually on the 1st. Because they're about 80 cents a gallon cheaper on their gas. And I fill up the rig in 6 or 7 gas cans, and that gets me through the month because I really don't go a lot of places. Nevada City and Grass Valley are not what they were when I was younger, when growing up. I mean, it's all urban sprawl now and the Bay
1: See, now you're sounding like the old man. You're sounding like the old man, like your mom and dad would say, right?
7: I'm an old man, all right, but... you know, I did like the trip today down to Costco because, man, there's so many beautiful women down there. I'm telling you. It gets lonely.
1: So you're going shopping.
7: Yeah, I take two long trips, like I say, one to the Indian Casino gas station and get my gas for the month. Then I go down to Costco and get my, like today I picked up ibuprofen and acetaminophen, stuff like that, because I have a lot of headaches. I got hit in the head a lot when I was younger.
1: Well, don't tell the ladies that. Don't tell the ladies that. Don't say you always have a headache. Just, you know, tell them they're pretty.
7: No, I'd never tell them that. Good. Even if I did have a headache, it wouldn't make any difference. No, I go down there because, you know, I can actually afford it. I paid all that money into disability and, you know, you get squat. They give you as little as possible, you know, and. So I've had to become rather inventive on how to get by through the month, you know, and I manage, you know, it's not great. Everybody goes, how do you do it? On what little you get? I said, simple, you do without, you know,
1: yeah,
7: and up here in the woods,
1: you figure
7: I really don't need much, you know. I finally had to give up on my old vehicle, and I borrowed some money off of my old fire captain, and he used to be in the fire department. And went and bought another one. It's got a few issues, but, you know, it's got the cargo room I need. So, you know, because I load up, like I say, twice a month, and I kind of like it up here. You know, it's like you going out there in those mountains in Colorado, Bigfoot and stuff.
1: I love it
7: every day. We've got a.
1: I feel like I'm at home.
7: Huh?
1: I feel like I'm at home.
7: Oh, yeah, this is home for me. I mean, I had a couple of gals tell me, you know, Eric, I think you married the Sierra Nevadas. And I'm like, you know, I think you're right. I did.
1: I think you're right.
7: Well,
1: you know what? On that note, let me grab some other calls. But before I do, I want to tell you, when you go to Costco and when you're out there doing your little shopping and you're seeing women again every now and then, make sure you're not smelling like that bear or that possible Bigfoot. You take care of that before you head that way. That's the only thing that I give you some advice on, but I think you already know that. So good luck with that, too. Thanks, Eric, for calling in. It's always good to hear from you. Open lines continue. Let's go east of the Rockies. Dave, Chicago. How are you, Dave?
8: It's the lovely Connie Willis. I've been listening to you since you've been with Coast, and you're always a pleasant voice to hear. You're very intelligent, very enlightened, and you got a great aura about you. So this is an honor for me to speak with you.
1: Well, thank you, Dave, and an honor here, too. Thank you.
8: I want to tell you the reason why I purchased some land in Colorado.
1: Oh, good for you.
8: I have 2 acres up in the mountains down in southern Colorado for my buck.

0: slash who knows what property.
1: All right. Where, like San Juan or?
0: Down by, ever hear of a place called La Vita? It's down by, it's right in the Front Range. It's about 8,000 feet above sea level, my land. 2 acres, all mountainous all around. It's down by, it's east of the sand dunes and all that stuff down there, you know.
1: Oh, okay. Yeah. Yeah. A lot of spooky stuff around that way. Yep.
0: Yeah, a lot of spooky stuff. But my reason for making that kind of a move, I was telling the lovely producer that about 15, 20 years ago, I took a getaway from Chicago trip by myself, and I went to a tour at Red Rocks. It was just like a tour, you know, check it out tour thing. And I got there kind of late in the day, and the security guard said, "You're going to have to do this quick, young man, because there's a big concert here tonight." And I said, "Oh, really? Who's playing?" And he says, "The Allman Brothers." The Allman Brothers. And I was, and
1: so he said it as an Allman.
0: Yeah, he didn't know. So he said, "It's the Allman Brothers, and they're like one of my all-time favorites." So I was like, "Really?" And he said, "Actually, I got a couple tickets here in my pocket. You want them?"
1: And
0: I was shocked. I was shocked. You know, I was like, "Oh my God, I'm at Red Rocks Stadium. It's 80 degrees, sun shining, and in a couple hours, the stars are going to be out, and I'm going to see one of my favorite bands of all time, third row center."
1: Well, so you did like something good for somebody, didn't you? You got a blessing there.
0: I got a real blessing there. So I experienced that, and you have to experience a show at Red Rocks. There's nothing like it, no matter how many concerts you've ever been to or outdoor events. It's so magical. So I experienced that, the 2.5 hour show, and they were just, I don't know if you're an Allman Brothers fan, but they were just wonderful. And I fell in love with Colorado, and I said, I got to get some property out here. So I
1: Good
0: went out
1: you.
0: Shopping around, and I picked myself up a couple acres in the mountains, and it's all paid for and just sitting there waiting for me what to do, what I going to do. And I got a big camper, and I go out there and camp, and we'll see what happens with that.
1: So see, that's excellent, because really, that's what I'm trying to do. I want to get some land up in northern Colorado, though, and you know where all the activity is that I go to, and I want to get something by there, and you know, but I don't know how much it was when you got it, but I don't have that money in my back pocket.
0: I paid 16 grand for 2 acres, and now it's worth 10 times that.
1: I believe that. Hey, we got to head on, but thank you for calling in. And man, you are a man after my own dreams there and thoughts. So congratulations to you. Sorry we have to end it, but because I'd like to know if you had aspens on there, evergreens, or if it was flat. You said it was in the mountains, but I don't, you know, sometimes it's just brush and not some of the trees. So, oh man, but you're in an area with a lot of spooky stuff. And congratulations that you did it at $16,000. I can't imagine. That's very nice. All right. Well, hey, we had a great night. Thanks, everybody. I know there's all the phone lines are full. Thanks for calling in, everybody. Always fun to be a part of Open Lines. The next time that I'll be on will be October 31st, Halloween night. Before that, the night before that is Ghost to Ghost with George Norrie. You got to get your information in. Go to our website to learn more. And then the next night on Saturday night, it'll be actually Halloween night, and I'll be there doing a little Willis Ween with you. So I'm looking forward to that. Thanks, everybody, for being here. Chuck Gunderson, hey, thanks, man. That was fun. That was fun. We'll have you back for sure. There's no doubt about that. So I want to thank the team that's puts all this together. Julie Talbot, Bill May, Tommy Danheiser, Dan Galanti, Mike Cosio, Adam Thompson, Lex Lonehood, Sean LeDesseur, Alec Fernandez, Tim Banal, Gina Salvati in tonight for Donna Walker. Also, Sue Trikas, Rich Barra, Lisa Garr, Ryan Recker. You know these names. Richard Searitt, George Knapp, and of course, George Norrie, the Coast to Coast team and the family. And again, celebrating 12 years on Wednesday, October 14th. My birthday is actually the 12th. So when I was asked to be on Coast, it was like, you're going to be on this next weekend. I mean, it was immediately. And to me, it was a great birthday gift. And here I get to continue to enjoy it. So thank you again for being a part of it. If you enjoyed the show, write in and say, hey, we really loved it, had a great time. We always like to hear that. So again, from the foothills of the Colorado Rockies, until we meet again, my name's Connie Willis. You can find me at ConnieWillis.com. You can also get the Where's Willis newsletter, and you'll know exactly where I'm going to be, when I'm going to be there. And you can also go on live investigations with me. Oh, yeah, they're fun, the creepy hotspots. And let me tell you, it's real stuff. And speaking of real, Connie Willis Live on my YouTube channel, along with Jim Peniston, real experiencers, talking the truth. If you want to learn it, who do you learn it better from but real experiencers? So keep watching the night skies. Continue with me to seek out the strange and uncover the unknown for Coast to Coast AM. I'm Connie Willis. Good night, good morning, all that good stuff. Bye-bye.

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8: 3 weeks to go until the midterms. I'm Ted Lindner, Fox News. President Trump campaigning for Republicans in Youngstown, Ohio Monday. As the party faces those crucial midterm races, Fox's Kristen Goodwin.
9: President

0: HSI is involved. There's some sort of immigration angle to an investigation. HSI led the scene today, not the FBI. We were on scene this morning where HSI agents were taking several boxes out of the Congresswoman's home. She posted on social media, quote, "I'm okay, make no mistake. This is an attempt to target political enemies and weaponize federal law enforcement. For 10 years, Trump has targeted me with baseless lies and smear campaigns. This is just the latest escalation in his campaign of political intimidation. I will not be silenced." The DOJ is working alongside with the Department of Homeland Security on this case.
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1: Actress Selma Blair has been arrested after an alleged in-flight incident.
15: It happened on a Delta flight heading from L.A. to New York's JFK Airport. TMZ is reporting it started around a few hours in when Selma Blair tries to open up the plane door. Then, when they try to stop her, there's some type of altercation, and she punches one flight attendant. She bites another. At least one crew member was hospitalized. Blair's representative says she suffered a medical emergency. A Delta pilot had to call in and this dispatch we're about to play to say, please make sure there's medical staff when we land.
16: Yeah, could you pass on to the folks at JFK? We'd like to have some medical personnel at the gates for a couple of the FAs involved in the passenger incident. They just need to get a couple things looked at.
15: Whatever happened on that plane is still under investigation now by the feds. The FBI is looking into it.
1: Fox's Alexis McAdams. The world's richest man spending big bucks ahead of November's midterm elections.
17: Elon Musk is opening his wallet in an effort to keep Republicans from losing their slim majorities in the House and Senate ahead of next month's midterms. He's shelled out $276 million since July. A spokesperson for Musk's super PAC says the trillionaire gave $158 million to the Senate Leadership Fund as well as $76 million to the America PAC. He also donated $10 million to the Lone Star Liberty PAC in support of Texas Republican Senate candidate Ken Paxton. He's locked in a tight race with Democrat candidate James Tallarico in the traditionally red state. Musk is the biggest known spender of this election season. Tom Graham, Fox News.
1: League Championship Series happening tonight in Milwaukee on Monday. The NLCS, the Brewers have taken a 2-0 lead over the Dodgers after their 7-4 win. In Tampa Monday night in the ALCS, the Guardians took game 1 7-3. Game 2 between the Guardians and Rays happened Tuesday night at 8 p.m. Eastern. The Brewers and Dodgers continue their series Wednesday night in L.A. at 8 p.m. Eastern time. I'm Ted Lindner. This is Fox News.
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18: A mild side, but we got some rain on the way in as we head through the overnight into Tuesday and Tuesday night. And then some cool fall weather arrives by the end of the week. A little more rain perhaps late week as well. Overnight, a chance of showers and storms, mainly towards sunrise, a low of 57. Areas of rain and thunder possible Tuesday. There could be a few downpours in spots, afternoon high 73. Wednesday, some early rains, then mostly cloudy, a lot cooler, low 59, high 65. I'm meteorologist Mark Thibodeau with the Weather Channel on WIBX. 950 AM and 92.3 FM.
19: Hey, hey, hey, Mohawk Valley, I'm talking to you. New Hartford, Little Falls, Ilion, Oneida, Jimmy Fallon's in the house. 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

0: From the heartland of America and the gateway to the West, good morning, good evening, wherever you may be, across the nation, around the world. I'm George Norrie, and this is Coast to Coast AM. Later tonight, the spirit world. Here's what's happening. One person has died, several others injured in an incident involving a Six Flags roller coaster Monday afternoon in Georgia. The incident took place at the Six Flags over Georgia, about 15 miles northwest of Atlanta. Detectives with department's major crime unit will investigate the incident. Officials not confirming yet how the person died or what caused the others to be injured. Several people wounded in another likely Houthi attack on Riyadh's King Khalid International Airport Saturday in Saudi Arabia. It's the third strike this week on the gateway to Saudi Arabia's capital. Earlier attacks killed four people. Flights were canceled or diverted and airport operations suspended. With more on what's going on in the Middle East, here's Tom Danheiser. Tommy?
1: Well, George, Saudi Arabia's Civil Defense Agency has given the all clear to residents of Riyadh after the military announced the shootdown of incoming missiles fired by Yemen's Houthis towards the capital. One person has been killed and 12 others now wounded in the latest attack on Saudi Arabia's King Khalid International Airport. The foreign ministry says Iran is deeply concerned about developments in the Arabian Peninsula, adding the escalation will only benefit the Israeli regime. Meanwhile, U.S. President Donald Trump said he is considering joining Saudi Arabia in its retaliation against Tehran-backed Houthis in Yemen after a deadly attack on Riyadh's main airport. The Saudi General Authority of Civil Aviation said the attack on King Khalid International Airport in Riyadh on Saturday killed 12 people and injured 309 others. And the U.S.-Israeli-Iran war has triggered fresh security concerns in the United Kingdom after Prime Minister Andy Burnham said Iran's Islamic Revolutionary Guard Corps was almost certainly behind a suspected plot targeting RAF Fairford, a British airbase used by the U.S. military. George?
0: Thank you, Tom. Ukrainian President Zelensky says that Russia continued attacking Ukraine's energy structure despite President Donald Trump's announcement of what he called an immediate energy ceasefire, accusing Vladimir Putin of rejecting Washington's peace efforts and calling for greater pressure on Moscow. So-called smart eyeglasses equipped with cameras and microphones and sometimes hooked up directly to AI systems are already causing massive privacy and other concerns and are facing increasing bans around the world. Let's check in with our expert, Lauren Weinstein, to bring us up to date on this. Lauren, what's this one all about?
2: Well, remember back in 2013 when Google introduced Google Glass? It was a wonky headset with a strange-looking display over one eye. Extremely expensive, and the consumer version only lasted a couple of years, though a more popular enterprise version was supported until a few years ago. Privacy was a big concern with Glass, given the integral camera. Now Google Glass looks like a dinosaur. The market is being flooded with far less expensive and far more capable products, generically called smart glasses, that typically look very much like an ordinary pair of not very fashionable eyeglasses. And these make the privacy problems of Google Glass look inconsequential by comparison. Meta, of course, traditionally a source of privacy concerns, is one of the leaders pushing this tech. In the UK, these smart glasses are now routinely called perv or pervert glasses, and the term seems to be catching on globally. It's easy to see why. While these glasses usually have a little indicator light to show the camera is on, users have become adept at enabling the camera while stopping that camera on indication from being seen, despite actions by some manufacturers to try to disable or otherwise prevent this. The list of ways in which smart glasses are being abused is long and growing longer every day, often linked directly to big tech AI systems. They're being used to cheat on tests, break rules in courtrooms, harass women in public via face identification systems, and much, much more. Bans against their use are popping up seemingly everywhere. Bathrooms, locker rooms, schools, courtrooms, restaurants, nightclubs, offices, security areas, and so on. Many of these bans and proposed bans are being ordered by governmental agencies at the city, state, or national levels around the world. Fundamentally, these devices are yet another example of those big tech billionaire CEOs shoving privacy invasive technology down our throats.

0: throats that we didn't ask for and that they must have known would be privacy nightmares. They just didn't care. This does fit their standard operating procedure. Very recently, OpenAI CEO Sam Altman said that the world should accept bad things happening in exchange for all the benefits of AI. Easy for him to say. And speaking of bad things, when it comes to privacy, Amazon apparently is equipping all of their delivery persons with smart glasses that will record and analyze everything they see all the time. It's ordinary people, not these CEOs, who suffer the consequences of these technologies. Any good such technologies might potentially do is wiped out by the abuses. It's important to understand that these billionaires live in an entirely different world than the rest of us and often seem to have what can only be called rather nutty views about the tech they're pushing. Anthropic just announced that they're updating their usage policies to prohibit users from forms of abusive or cruel behavior toward their Claude AI chatbot, as if you could hurt poor little Claude's feelings. These AI models don't have emotions. They don't even think, as we normally use that word. They can no more be offended than a loaf of moldy bread. Luckily, it appears that the privacy issues surrounding these pervert glasses have been quickly recognized. But whether attempts to control them will generally be successful is a more problematic question, because big tech will be doing everything they can, including leveraging their political connections, to avoid any controls and will be endeavoring to treat us, as usual, as their personal playthings.
1: Thank you, Lauren. We'll talk to you next week. Sleeping under 5 hours a night is supposed to take a toll on you, yet some people in a new study did exactly that night after night and showed no clear warning signs in their health. Others who logged a perfectly healthy-looking average quietly carried higher stress, worse moods, and elevated blood pressure. What separated the two groups wasn't how much they slept, it was how steady their sleep stayed from one night to the next. For years, sleep researchers have used 6 hours as the common cutoff for calling a night's sleep too short. But a new study from Singapore suggests that this one-size-fits-all line misses what's actually normal for any given person. The southern and northern torrid meteor showers will produce occasional bright, slow-moving meteors worldwide during October and November, with moon-free peaks this year. Looking forward to that. And here's our buddy Seth Shostak from the SETI Institute, the senior astronomer, to tell us what's going on in the universe. Hello, Seth.
2: Hey, George. You know, if you ask someone on the street what fills up outer space, I think most folks would answer nothing. I mean, space is empty, right? But if you had asked this question 150 years ago, if you're old enough to be have been able to do that, you would have gotten a different answer, not just from the man on the street, but also from physicists and astronomers. They would claim that space is filled with a substance they called the luminous ether. I mean, this seemed perfectly reasonable at the time. It was known that light exhibited wave-like properties, and consequently, there must be something to which it was moving. Think about it. Sound is also a wave-like phenomenon, and it usually moves through air to reach our ears, through air. Okay, fair enough. But now consider light. What conducts light from, well, whatever you're looking at, to your eyes? Scientists used to think that there had to be something, some substance that did it, and they called it the ether. They felt pretty certain about the existence of this stuff, because after all, light does travel through space. You can see the moon, the planets, the stars, but that was presumably because space was filled with the ether. No ether, and the night sky would be totally dark. Okay, that sounds right, but sounding right in science is not a good argument. You need to prove it's true with an experiment. So 150 years ago, two American physicists, Albert Michelson and Edward Morley, worked on what eventually became known, well, they were became known as the Michelson-Morley experiment, but they were working at Case Western Reserve University in Cleveland, although it wasn't called that at the time. They devised a simple experiment to sniff out the luminiferous ether. Hard to say. To their surprise, they didn't find it. Unlike sound waves, light didn't seem to need something to travel through. It's said that nature abhors a vacuum, but Michelson and Morley showed that most of nature is a vacuum. It's not filled with ether. Light from the boiling surface of the sun can cross the 93 million miles between the sun and your eyeballs without needing anything in between. No luminous ether necessary. Light and other electromagnetic waves like radio and television reach us from the stars and beyond without there being anything in space. The Michelson-Morley experiment was so transformative, it prompted a young physicist working in Germany, Albert Einstein, to develop his theory of relativity. That's one of the interesting things about science, George. It not only explains things, but sometimes it truly surprises us.
1: And nobody does it like you, Seth. Thank you so much. Up next, we're going cryptid hunting with biologist Pat Spain next on Coast to Coast AM.
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4: I had acute eczema. 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I have tried every cream and ointment that you can imagine. It was pretty miserable. So I started taking the Conivora, and at this point, I don't want to ever be without it. I don't want to go back there again.
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1: And welcome back to Coast, George Norrie with you, wildlife biologist, biotech expert, television presenter, author, keynote speaker, and cryptozoologist Pat Spain is the great-nephew of the legendary researcher Charles Fort. He has investigated unusual phenomena from the ocean depths to remote Amazonian villages and was named Cryptozoologist of the Year in 2023 for his incredible scientific approach to cryptid research and bringing his findings to a wider audience. One of his books includes A Living Dinosaur, On the Hunt in West Africa, or How I Avoided Prison but Was Outsmarted by a Snail. I love that title, Pat. Welcome back.
11: Thank you so much for having me.
1: How you been? What's new?
11: I've been busy. It's been good. Yeah. I'm launching a new YouTube show looking into Fortean phenomena, which I'm very excited about.
1: Oh, that's great. Now, how would people find it?
11: So it hasn't launched yet, but the best way is to follow me on Instagram. That's where I'll post all the updates and put everything on there. And I'm working with the folks from Creepy People Productions who do, the Sons of Appalachia and a couple other shows like that.
1: Great name, Creepy People Productions. I love that.
11: Yeah, they're a lot of fun.
1: How did you get interested in marine biology and the strange cryptid world?
11: I have always been a marine biologist at heart. When I was a very, very young kid, the first time I saw the ocean, I was just in absolute awe, and I wanted to learn everything that I possibly could about it. So while other kids in my class were watching, Full House and all the different cartoons, I was getting everything I could from Jacques Cousteau and Sir David Attenborough. So that's always been my absolute fascination is just with the mysteries of the ocean and the strange

0: things that are down in the depths are what interested me the most. So I had a huge poster on my wall of the giant squid and of all the other strange creatures that were just being found in the early 80s.
1: How did you get in with the cryptid world? What would you say is the strangest experience you've had, Pat?
0: So with cryptids, well, just recently I went on my first Bigfoot expedition, which I've never I've purposely stayed away from because I wanted to have that kind of unique experience. And I've got to say that I found some things that I was not expecting. But the strangest, that was the most recent, the strangest one that I've had is while I was in while I was in the Amazon looking for the Mapinguari, looking for evidence of the Mapinguari, we're out in the middle of the night in the middle of the rainforest, surrounded by everything you can think of that would be out there, super remote, right on the edge of uncontacted tribal territory. And we heard what I can only describe as a very low-pitched version of a sloth call. And the guides that we were with absolutely lost it. They said, we have to get back to the car. We have to leave. We can't come back here. And we said, what was that? And they said, nothing, nothing. Don't worry about it, but we have to go. And once we're out there, you're in the middle of nowhere. You trust the guides with your life. So when they say you have to go, you go. And we hopped in the car, and I'm convinced that we heard the legendary Mapinguari.
1: Wow, were they were scared, weren't they?
0: They were, yes. You could see it in their face. You could see the fear. You could see the urgency that this was. And this was, we go from joking, we're constantly, laughing and joking while we're on these shoots, from kind of joking around and goofing around and talking about all the dangers to all of a sudden, oh no, this is serious. We need to get out of here right now.
1: What would this legendary creature look like, Pat?
0: So that depends on who you talk to. If you talk to people who are not in the area where it's seen, they'll tell you that it's this 25-foot beast with an eye in the middle of it, with one big eye and a mouth in the middle of its chest. They say that it has backwards feet. Its feet are turned backwards, so it leads people around in the wrong direction when you're in the forest. And it has the mouth and the chest is full of these jagged teeth that drip, venom, and they give this horrible description of this monster. But then, as you get closer to the areas where it's actually been seen and heard, and you talk to people who are from those regions, you talk to the indigenous tribes that live on the edges of the uncontacted territory, what they start to describe sounds a lot more reasonable. It's, 6 to 8 feet. It has, instead of having a mouth in the middle of its chest, it has kind of a marking on its fur that is mouth-like. It has a very unusual shaped face and a very strong odor. And what really emerges is that this seems to be a description of what we know of giant ground sloths.
1: Let's talk about Bigfoot for a moment, if we can,
0: Sure.
1: Pat. A lot of people think it's extra dimensional. Some people believe it's extra from another planet. What do you think?
0: So I have a very hard time with those kind of I always stand by the classic, extreme claims require extreme evidence, and we don't have that evidence. So we have nothing concrete where we can say that this is extra dimensional or extra, some kind of alien or something like that. We have nothing that would indicate that. We have no real evidence of that. So I tend to go with more of the flesh and blood creatures. That's more of my forte. That's what I went to school for, what I've grown up with, what I've learned, and what I work with. I work with things that can bite me. I am fascinated by the potential of extraterrestrial and extra dimensional. I've done a lot of reading on quantum physics, and I have a massive amount of respect for people like Penrose and others, but it's just not my background. So I tend to go with the flesh and blood creature, and I don't think that any of the claims of Bigfoot really need those extraordinary claims, because there is the potential for a flesh and blood creature, like people describe. I mean, we know that these type of animals did exist on Earth. We know that there were other human species that existed alongside modern day humans. There's some evidence that some of them lasted right up until just a couple thousand years ago, or even more recently. There's evidence in Indonesia that there was another species of human there until at least the 1920s. So we don't know enough about what Bigfoot is or isn't to say if it's another species of human or if it's a type of primate. But whatever, I think that you can get by with this being the potential for a normal, quote-unquote, creature.
1: But you do believe there is a Bigfoot out there somewhere?
0: I think there's the possibility of it. So I do think that there is. I think that in Sumatra, we likely have another hominid species that either was there very, very recently or is still there. I'm not entirely convinced that there is one in North America. I think that there is something that's causing these sightings, but I can't say whether this is a species of bear or a species of primate. Again, there just isn't enough evidence, but I think there's something to it. I know on this expedition that I did in Kentucky, I heard some things and I found some evidence that I was not expecting.
1: Why can't we catch one of these things, Pat?
0: Yeah, that's the million-dollar question, right? So I know that in the areas where this is most frequently seen, like the Pacific Northwest and some areas where it's very difficult to access, you just don't find dead large animals very often, even ones that we know are there in absolute massive numbers, ones that don't have any type of burial rites or any type of ceremonies, burial ceremonies, ones that use trails. We just don't find large animals very often. So if we're talking about a primarily nocturnal creature that's not using trails and that exists in fairly small numbers, you know, you can have a sustainable population that's in a fairly small number, the chance of actually coming across one, especially if it's actively avoiding human contact, is slim. The chance of finding the evidence of one is slim. I think it could potentially stay hidden right up until 2026. Every year with drones and with camera traps and with the amount of cameras out there, it gets harder to make that justification, but I don't think we're at that point yet where it's impossible.
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14: Fox News, I'm Sue Guzman. President Trump campaigning for Republicans in Youngstown, Ohio Monday night. It's looking to turn out the vote next month for Senator John Husted and Republican candidate for Governor Vivek Ramaswamy.
15: I like Ohio. We have to get Vivek and we have to get John. Better get them in, and I think they will. I think they're going to be a good check.
14: Husted is facing former Democratic Senator Sherrod Brown and Ramaswamy facing Democrat Amy Acton. An actress under arrest following an incident aboard a Delta flight to New York.
16: TMZ reports that 54-year-old actress Selma Blair was put in restraints on the plane and arrested upon landing at JFK after allegedly biting one flight attendant, punching another, and trying to open a door on the plane midair. Dispatch audio captured officials asking for medical help following the alleged attack.
14: Fox's Christina Coleman. 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
17: On the mild side, but we got some rain on the way in as we head through the overnights into Tuesday and Tuesday night. And then some cool fall weather arrives by the end of the week. A little more rain, perhaps, late week as well. Overnight, a chance of showers and storms, mainly towards sunrise, a low 57. Areas of rain and thunder possible Tuesday. There could be a few downpours in spots. Afternoon high 73. Wednesday, some early rains, then mostly cloudy, a lot cooler, low 59, high 65. I'm meteorologist Mark Thibodeau with the Weather Channel on WYBX, 950 AM and 92.3 FM.
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1: We'll take your calls next hour with Pat Spain as we talk about cryptids. 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
2: And welcome back. George Norrie, along with Pat Spain, will take calls with Pat next hour on Coast to Coast. Pat, in your opinion, what is the definition of a cryptid?
6: So I fall by the Darren Naish, Dr. Naish version of this, where I think a cryptid is any creature that has not yet been given a scientific name. So that is a very broad definition. I think that what people tend to focus on are kind of the big sexy cryptids. Like you think about the Loch Ness Monster and Bigfoot.
2: Right.
6: But really, I do believe that there are millions of cryptids around the world because it's any of these creatures that have not been given a scientific name yet. And I think the ones that are the most fascinating to me are the ones that are known locally. So every year there are new creatures discovered, and they all start as cryptids. And a lot of times the locals know about them. The locals can direct people to, there was a new cat species that made headlines just a couple months ago. The first new cat that's been discovered in I don't know how long, but the locals knew about it. They had described it. They had a local name for it. They could tell you about the habits of

0: it, and they could direct the researchers right to it. So those are the ones that really, really interest me, because I think that's where we're going to make some excellent discoveries when we start truly listening to the people that live in the areas and that know this stuff is part of their everyday lives.
1: With these new discoveries, Pat, how long do you think these creatures were on the planet before they got noticed?
0: For as long as everything else has evolved, I think they've always been there. It's just been when Western science starts to pay attention and starts to look at them. The coelacanth is one of the best examples of this. So the coelacanth, you know, that's why Lauren Coleman and the Cryptozoology Museum use them as their kind of mascot, is the coelacanth. We knew about this from the fossil records. We knew coelacanths from, you know, before the dinosaurs. We knew from hundreds of millions of years ago, but thought that they had gone extinct. But the locals off of this, small nation in West Africa, I believe, had been finding them and eating them. They knew about these creatures. They knew that they weren't found very often. They knew they lived really, really deep. And it wasn't until a Western scientist was going through a fish market and saw one of these when he went, "That's a coelacanth. How is this possible?" And the locals said, "Oh yeah, they don't really taste that great, but you know, once in a while we find them," and directed them right to them, and they found a living population of coelacanth. And since then, we found another living population of coelacanths in Indonesia.
1: Your late uncle, great uncle Charles Ford, was one of a kind, was he not?
0: He was, absolutely. Yes, I am so fortunate to have that kind of connection. And I love the fact that I was reading his work before I realized that I was related to him.
1: How did you find out?
0: My grandmother. So my grandmother always used to think, you know, used to describe me as kind of the weird kid, which I own that very happily. I am the weird kid. I was always out in the woods catching snakes and spiders and raising them. I bred venomous spiders in the house. I raised every snake you can think of and all kinds of other creatures, mantises and everything all around the house. And my grandmother would just shake her head and go, "Oh, you're just like your Uncle Charlie." And I never knew who Uncle Charlie was. I thought Uncle Charlie was one of these, you know, amorphous family relatives, you know, who would come and visit once in a while. You'd see at big events. Never really gave it too much thought. And then when I was in high school, she saw me reading the Book of the Damned. Or no, I was in eighth grade. She saw me reading the Book of the Damned and came over and she said, "Patrick, that's your Uncle Charlie." I said, What do you mean?" She said, "Charles Fort, that's your Uncle Charlie." And she went in there in the back room of her house and brought out a couple of first editions of Charles Fort books signed by him and made out to different family members. And I went, "What? How is this never come up? How did I not know this?" And it kind of became a great little connection for my grandmother and I.
1: My nickname used to be Captain Bizarre because I loved the weird stories.
0: Absolutely. Yep. That was always it. I was fascinated by the stranger side of nature. So I wanted to, you know, learn all about bats and about deep sea creatures and about cryptids. I was absolutely convinced that I saw a Bigfoot in my yard one day when I was about 9 years old in the backyard. And it turned out that it was my uncle on his way to the pool to go swimming.
1: You've been injured by an animal before, haven't you?
0: Oh, quite a few. I have scars all over my body from every... I've been bitten and stung by just about everything you can think of.
1: What is one of the worst attacks you've ever had?
0: I'd say the worst that I had was a rabid raccoon.
1: What happened?
0: I was living down in Maryland doing marine bio research. I was working on an oyster hatchery. And I'd been working there and I had tons of scars from the oysters. Oysters, you don't think of them because they don't move too much, but those shells are sharp. When you're carrying 75 bags of oysters and you're in a bathing suit, there's a lot you got to worry about. But I'd been working with oysters all morning and my friends and I had been having a water fight. So just, you know, kids being 21-year-olds, we were goofing around and just having fun. And I was on a break from work. So I was laying on a picnic table reading a book. And I heard a noise, and I was convinced that it was one of my friends sneaking up on me. So I threw the book and yelled, "Ha!" Thinking that I'd caught them and I'd scare them. And then I just saw a set of teeth jumping at my face. So I put my arm up to block, and this huge raccoon just latched onto my left arm, and I could feel the teeth go in.

0: And they got stuck in the bone of my arm. So I lifted it up and I started screaming. And I don't know why, but I started yelling, "You're not biting me. Why would you bite me? I love animals. Why are you?" And this thing is snarling and shaking its head, and there's spit and foam and blood flying everywhere. And it's really pulling hard. And because its teeth are embedded in my arm, it just can't let go. So I smacked it against the picnic table a few times. I kind of like did this chicken wing with my arm, hitting it against the picnic table, finally got it to drop. And then it's staring at me. So the two of us are just looking at each other, and I can see the foam. I can see that it's staggering. So I kicked it a couple times and got it to stagger off into the woods. And then my friends who were around, they started to come towards me. They were horrified at what they had just seen. And I said, no, like everybody stay back. That thing was rabid. I'm pretty sure that, if someone can drive me to the hospital, I'd appreciate it. And they all just froze. And I was like, and you can laugh at me now. Like I'm okay. So,
1: Did you
0: yeah,
1: get a
0: so.
1: series of shots?
0: Oh yeah, absolutely. So they rushed me to the hospital. They at first they tossed me all the supplies, so I bandage up my own arm. I'm pouring blood. Then they get me to the hospital, and when I get there, it was the first raccoon attack that the hospital had seen, and it was the nurse's first day on the job. So the doctor comes in and he's like, "Okay, Pat, you're going to get this whole series of shots. How are you with needles?" I'm like, "Yeah, I'll be all right." So they give me like four shots in one arm, four shots in another arm, a couple shots
1: Ouch.
0: in each butt cheek, a couple shots in each thigh, and then they have to give you a shot in each bite mark. So they have to the shots are hot pink. It's a hot pink liquid, and they have to put it into the bite mark and then rotate the needle around so it covers the entire
1: Oh.
0: bite. Yeah, that's exactly it. So as they're doing that, this is 14 or 15 shots that day. And as they're doing it, as they're rotating the shot around, they're hitting the bone because the wounds were so deep. And I'm kind of flinching. I'm just like, ugh. And then the nurse started crying because she felt bad that she was hurting me. So I was patting her on the back, going, "You're doing a great job. It's okay. Just keep going with this. Try not to hit the bone." But I really felt for them, and it was just a ridiculous situation. And then I had to go back the next day and get another series, and I had to go back 2 weeks later, and it lasted for about 3 months where I had to get all these shots. But I didn't die. I mean, rabies is 100% fatal, so I am very fortunate that that technology was there, and I live in an area where it was available. And yeah, consider myself really lucky to have survived that. And
1: Were you positive for rabies though?
0: they so it's a preventative. So what they do is they give you these shots to prevent you from ever getting rabies. They were positive that the animal was rabid that had attacked me, and if I hadn't gotten these prophylactic shots, I absolutely would have died.
1: What's
0: There's
1: the,
0: no doubt.
1: go ahead.
0: Oh no, yeah, there's no doubt, because rabies is 100% fatal. There's only one person in history that's ever survived rabies, and they were absolutely decimated their brain. They were they did technically survive, but it is not a life that people would recognize.
1: Wow. What is the one cryptid you would love to discover that you haven't yet?
0: The deep ocean is really what fascinates me the most. So I would say that, it's hard. I always kind of divide things into the ocean and the land. Like people ask me my favorite animal. In the ocean, it's the giant squid. On land, it's the three-fingered sloth. I got to do cryptids the same. So if we were to find one land cryptid, it would be any of the hominids, any of the hairy hominids. To find a living human relative, a living, other human species, I think would just absolutely blow away what we know about philosophy. It would, be fascinating from a philosophical, religious, evolutionary perspective. All things, it would be so interesting. In the ocean, it would be any of the sea serpents. I love the sea serpent legends, and I truly think that there is the possibility to have a large undiscovered creature still at the bottom of the ocean.
1: Now, you wrote six books almost simultaneously, didn't you?
0: I did, yeah. It was not on purpose. I was working for years on this one book that I thought would be kind of funny travel stories from around the world, just the ridiculous situations that you find yourself in with some cryptozoology mixed in. And I found a number of publishers that were interested, but they wanted me to make them very serious. They wanted these to be either serious scientific inquiries or, you know, kind of personal accounts of survival. And I was more interested in having, you know, telling some funny stories. So I finally found a publishing company that saw the vision that I had, and they agreed with this, and they said, okay, let's take a look at the book. And a couple months later, they got back to me and said, this is way too long. And I said, I know, you know, and they said, but we don't want to edit it. What do you think about writing more and turning this into a series? I said, well, how many books are you thinking? Thinking maybe two or three. And they said, well, we broke it down and we think you could do 6 books. I went, oh, okay. So that became my COVID project, is taking the one book that I'd written and turning it into a 6 book series.
1: You talked about a cat earlier. Was it like a jaguar, a black one, or what kind of cat was it?
0: Which cat was that? So there's a number of different cryptid cat species. Oh, the new species of cat that was just found.
1: Right,
0: It's a smaller species that they found that's similar to a clouded leopard or something. So one of the, like, a little bit larger than a house cat, but not one of the, you know, big cats, but one of the new wild cat species that was found.
1: Have you heard anything about a black cat with red eyes?
0: I have, yeah. So I've seen a lot of those accounts, especially from England and in places in Europe where they have these mystery cat sightings. And I think that the mystery cats are always fascinating to me because usually when people send in photos, and I've experienced this, when you see a house cat in a field, it can look so much larger than it is. And it can, you can really get the impression that this is something different. Now, with that said, I have also seen a mountain lion far outside of their range, and I know that it was a mountain lion. And I know that there are mountain lions in places where people say that they aren't. The black cats are interesting because when we think about, you know, panthers, black panthers are kind of the classic. There's nothing, there are no panthers. There's no animal that's a panther. The classic black panther is a melanistic version of a known type of cat, like either a jaguar, a mountain lion, or a leopard. Generally, it's one of those three, but it could be any other species of big cat as well. So just like we know about albinism and leucistic animals, where they appear white, melanistic animals appear black. They just show the black color variation that they have. They produce an excess of that. But if you got really, really close on those leopards or jaguars, you would still see the spots. You wouldn't see the spots on a black mountain lion. And we do know that those exist. So I think that the black cats are really interesting. And the red eyes is almost certainly the membrane behind the eye that reflects light. You know, bears classically have a red eye shine. So the red eyes are almost certainly that eye shine that people are seeing when a light is shined in there and you see that. Interestingly, humans don't have that, but babies, we do have that when we're babies. Babies do show eye shine, and it gradually goes away as we get older, which I always thought was cool. And that could explain some of the Bigfoot stuff with eye shine. But the black cats, I think it's likely either a melanistic version of a big cat that people are seeing, or it's a house cat that's mistaken identity.
1: What would you say, Pat, with all the cryptids that you've heard about or talked about, might be the strangest of all of them?
0: Oh, man. I mean, there's some really, really wild stories. There's the, you know, all the stuff about the little gremlins and things like that. And you know, so it even gets into some of the Christmas stories, like the Yule lads. Some people will include from Sweden. Some people will include those in cryptid, you know, cryptid lore. And the Yule cat is another one that people will include in cryptid lore, Krampus, anything like that. So there's a lot of those really fascinating stories that are, you know, clearly some kind of cultural, you know, meant to tell a story, meant to tell a relic. But I think my favorite is the Boto. So the Boto from Amazon is a pink river dolphin that occasionally turns into a man, but still retains the blowhole. You can still see the blowhole. So he wears a white hat and a white suit, and he goes around to Amazon partying. So anywhere where there's a big party along the Amazon River, the Boto may show up, and he is so attractive and so enticing that often women will find themselves pregnant with the Boto's child. And in rural Amazonia, Boto is listed on the birth certificate sometimes.
1: Will the baby be a baby dolphin?
0: The baby will not be dolphin-like, but there will be a call to be closer to the river. So the baby is likely to grow up and be a fisherman or want to be closer to the river. And I love that story. I think that it's one of the best.
1: We'll come back in a moment with Pat Spain and take your phone calls as we talk about cryptids. Jump aboard. We'll be back.
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22: Campaign blitz continues. I'm Sue Guzman, Fox News. President Trump holding another rally to boost Republicans for the midterms. This one in Youngstown, Ohio. Fox's Mark Meredith.
23: President Trump wrapped up his remarks here in Youngstown. The president touched on the war in Iran, gas prices, why he feels it's so important for Republicans to retain control of both the House and the Senate. The reason he was here in Ohio, of course, is you have close contests in the governor's race as well as for the Senate contest, which is getting so much attention. You have John Houston running against Democrat Sherrod Brown. Sherrod Brown, a notable name in Ohio, of course, because he had served in the Senate up until he lost in 2024. And tonight, President Trump made his case why he doesn't want Sherrod Brown back at the U.S. Capitol.
24: The last time that Sherrod Brown and the radical Democrats had power, they gave us the worst inflation.

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10: Drama in the skies as actress Selma Blair was removed from a Delta flight from Los Angeles to New York City for a mid-air confrontation Sunday. Fox's Alexis McAdams.
11: It happened on a Delta flight heading from L.A. to New York's JFK Airport. TMZ is reporting it started about a few hours in when Selma Blair tries to open up the plane door. Then, when they try to stop her, there's some type of altercation and she punches one flight attendant. She bites another. At least one crew member was hospitalized. Blair's representative says she suffered a medical emergency. A Delta pilot had to call in this dispatch we're about to play to say, please make sure there's medical staff when we land.
12: Yeah, could you pass on to the folks at JFK? We'd like to have some medical personnel at the gates for a couple of the FAs involved in the passenger incident. They just need to get a couple things looked at.
11: Whatever happened on that plane is still under investigation now by the feds. The FBI is looking into it.
10: The Pope being admitted to the hospital today for lung surgery. Fox's Jonathan Savage reports.
13: Pope Leo will undergo an operation to remove a small growth on one of his lungs. Leo telling worshippers in St. Peter's Square on Sunday that a small nodule had been spotted during a routine checkup. We've not been told whether the growth is cancerous or benign. The American Thoracic Society says fewer than 5% of lung nodules prove cancerous. Risk rises with age, size, and factors such as smoking. At 71, Leo is relatively young for a pope. He plays sports and isn't known to smoke or have previous health issues. The Vatican says recovery time for this operation is around a week. Jonathan Savage, Fox News.
10: General Motors says it plans to launch an advanced iteration of its driver assist technology on the 2028 Cadillac Escalade electric vehicle. It already offers a hands-free assisted system in many of its vehicles. But it says this technology would also allow drivers to take their eyes off the road. I'm Sue Guzman. This is Fox News.
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16: On the mild side, but we got some rain on the way in as we head through the overnights into Tuesday and Tuesday night. And then some cool fall weather arrives by the end of the week. A little more rain perhaps late week as well. Overnight, a chance of showers and storms, mainly towards sunrise, low 57. Areas of rain and thunder possible Tuesday. There could be a few downpours in spots, afternoon high 73. Wednesday, some early rains, then mostly cloudy, a lot cooler, low 59, high 65. I'm meteorologist Mark Thibodeau with the Weather Channel on WYBX, 950 AM and 92.3 FM.
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1: And welcome back. George Norrie along with Pat Spain. Pat's website is linked up at coasttocoastam.com. And Pat, where do people get your books?
5: So you can find them at any of the local bookstores. They can order them for you, or on the great Amazon, as you can find almost any book.
1: It's the best way to go do it. Of all the cryptids that you've done, of all of them, which is the one you have the most regret for?
5: The most regret is in we didn't find it?
1: Mm-hmm.
5: The Orang Pendek in Sumatra, absolutely. So Orang Pendek is allegedly a small hairy hominid that I do believe was there very recently, or potentially still is. But I went there thinking that it was most likely mistaken identity for either an orangutan or a gibbon. And after talking to people who had seen it and talking to the people in the area and getting to meet with the person who discovered Homo floresiensis, the hobbits, and hear from him to say that he had evidence that floresiensis was there up until at least 1921. And he believed there was still a chance that they were on some of the neighboring islands. I really, really wanted the opportunity to truly find one. And it's just such a harsh environment and so difficult to get around that we were not able to explore all the places that I would like. And if there's a way to get back there, I would love to do it.

0: Are people getting interested still in cryptozoology?
1: Oh, absolutely. Yes, I think it's a more compelling topic now than ever, because I think that there's a lot of people who feel like on the surface we've already found everything. We know this world too well. We know everything about it. And then as people dig and start to read or start to actually travel and go to different places, ideally, they learn very quickly that that is not true. And then all the doors are just thrown open. You start to see, well, what could possibly be there? And with each new discovery, it leads to even more questions about what else is left to find.
0: What do you think those Native Americans or Native Africans were scared of during that episode?
1: So in the with the episode, the Mokele Mbembe was in that was what we were looking for in West Africa. That was the alleged dinosaur that is still there. I think that the dinosaur is a necessary cultural relic. I think that it's this thing with the pygmy tribes that we were living with. So we were with the Baka and the Bayaka people, and they live in extremely harsh conditions, very difficult conditions in the jungle. They file their teeth to points and have ritual scarification and tattooing. Just a very, very strong tribe. They need to project strength. They need to project ferocity. And to show a sign of weakness, drops you down in the social ladder. So, but there are very, very real dangers. So if you don't want to go down to the river at night because there are crocodiles there, then you might be looked at as weak. But if you don't want to go down to the river at night because somebody spotted Mokele Mbembe, you're looked at as smart. Like, oh, that's good. Yeah, don't do that. Or if the water is flowing really, really fast because there's been heavy rains and the rapids are unpredictable, and most of the fishermen can't swim and they're on these dugout canoes that do tip fairly, they tip fairly easily in rough water. If they don't want to go out fishing one day because the river is too dangerous, again, they could be looked at as weak. But if they don't want to go fishing because Mokele Mbembe has been spotted, that's smart. That's a good move. So it's almost an acceptable social out to not engage in really dangerous behaviors.
0: Do you have any regrets doing any things you've done?
1: No, I'm more grateful for all the opportunities that I've had. You know, when the opportunity came up to go into the Amazon, I wasn't sure how I was going to gain the trust of the locals. The indigenous people there have been treated notoriously poorly by the West, as is true of so many indigenous people. And I did not think that they would trust me enough to tell me the true stories and legends that they have and the reality behind the creatures that I was looking for. So I suggested to the production company that I participate in their most extreme ritual, which is called the Tucunderé ceremony or the bullet ant ritual, where you're stung hundreds of times on your hands by bullet ants that have the worst sting in the world. And the production company looked at me like I had, lobsters crawling out of my ears. And I said, no, I would really love to do this. I think that this is the way to show respect to the tribe, to be able to hear the stories and to have an experience that I would never be able to get otherwise. So I really look at everything that I've done, including the Tucunderé, which was awful. It was absolutely terrible. But I look at everything as just something so unique, and I'm so grateful to have had and continue to have the opportunities to do such wild things.
0: All right, let's go to the phones. Denver is with us in Mississippi. Hello there, Reverend. Welcome.
2: Thank you for this opportunity to speak on Coast tonight. First, I'd like to send a shout out to Yvonne in North Carolina, Ruth in Maryland, my friend Cornelius in Alexandria. But what I'd like to say, do the guest, does he pray before he go out? Because he have a real dangerous job. It appears that he's very aggressive to these animals. If you don't violate the animals' laws, you won't get attacked so much. I would like his comments about that. Do you pray before you go on these experiences?
0: Are you a prayer?
1: Not personally, but I do respect all different cultural traditions and all religious traditions. So wherever I am, if that is important to the group that I'm with, then I absolutely participate. And in one very memorable instance, before we were going out into a particular part of Sumatra, we needed to meet with the local shamans, and the shamans needed to perform a

0: ritual, a protection ritual of prayer, in order to protect us from all the spirits of the forest. And these two shamans became tigers. They started prowling around the room and acting like tigers, and just this very unique kind of transformation took over them in their behaviors. And then one of them took out a machete and started slicing his arm, and instead of blood, just water was pouring out from everywhere that the wound, jeez, you know, everywhere that it was. Wild. And I just sat back and didn't know exactly what to do, but I was very, you know, respectful and grateful that they were performing these rituals in order to protect us. And then one of the shaman turned to me and said that they believed that I had a demon attached and that they needed to do this this exorcism, you know, because we had had a lot of car trouble, and apparently I had a car demon that was attached to me, and they performed an exorcism ritual and took the demon and put it into a glass marble that they gave me and said that you can never break this marble. Don't do anything to shatter this marble or it will be released, but it exists in this glass ball now. And, you know, there was an option to do this additional ritual that I could do at home using chicken blood and lemon juice and painting my car with it, that I have opted not to do. I'm very happy to have this demon still exist in the marble, and I don't need to do anything further than that. I've talked to a few other religious experts who have told me to not do those type of blood rituals and just to leave it in the marble. So that's in my basement right now.
1: Mark in Ohio. Welcome, Mark. Go ahead.
2: Hey, George. Hey, the Navy colleague back at you.
1: Yes, sir.
2: Yeah, and the BA and a half of biology. I thought Pat would like that one. Yeah, that means halfway to a master's, Pat. I blew a tire, I think, on the way to a master's. But anyway, to get serious, I took physical anthropology out of curiosity, Pat. But anyway, I think that Sasquatch or Bigfoot, known as Bigfoot, mm-hmm, could be an evolutionary branch off of Cro-Magnon or Neanderthal.
0: Yeah.
2: And because I think from what I've gathered on History Channel, you know, these guys that chase after the Sasquatch for years and years, that it's highly intelligent. The possibility of being interdimensional, I think, I agree with you, that's kind of a stretch. You know, you have to look at the scientific, the evolutionary possibilities. And one other quick comment, Beth, maybe you're familiar with that fisheries biologist that comes on Animal Planet. He ran across this was off Australia, I believe, at the mm-hmm time. He ran across this 6 foot long bull shark, which had been 6 feet long. Maybe it was seven or 8 feet. But anyway, this thing was bit right in half, Pat.
0: Yes.
2: And, you have to wonder if the extinct megalodon, you know, is still down there somewhere.
0: It is a fascinating topic. Yeah, I love that one where they showed the giant shark that was bitten in half and what could have possibly done that. As a marine biologist myself, yeah, I'm fascinated by that. I think megalodon is a tough sell just because of the amount that it would have to consume and the things that it would have to consume. I think that we'd find a lot more evidence for it by this point, but I think there are certainly deep water sharks that we haven't found yet. But I would say that they're probably more likely similar to the Greenland shark, you know, more of the very, very slow, long-lived, deep, deep ocean ones. You don't find many fast fish in the deep ocean. And I think megalodon is kind of tough, but there are certainly unknown sharks that are yet to be discovered. And as far as Bigfoot being part of the evolutionary branch of Neanderthals, yeah, I mean, we find more and more that Neanderthals were incredibly intelligent. We find that they had a larger brain capacity and that they had a very complex social structure. And we still have some Neanderthal DNA right now in all of us. In certain regions of Eastern Europe, there's a higher concentration of the Neanderthal DNA. So we know that they did at one point breed with modern day humans. So I think that it is possible that there are hominid species left on the Earth. And I think that their Bigfoot being one of those is a really interesting hypothesis that I would love to find more evidence for. Yeah, the interdimensional stuff, I think that it really comes down to, again, I am not a physicist, but I've done a lot of reading on this and I'm very interested in it. I think that it's a misinterpretation of the many worlds hypothesis and people thinking of dimensions as in, you know, being able to hop from my house in this dimension to my house in another dimension. And it's just not exactly the way that physics really works, as far as we know.
1: Text and tweets. Tom, what do you have for Pat?
3: Hey, Pat, Jeremiah in Stockton, California would like to know if you can talk about monsters such as the brown and green gargantuas.
0: The brown and green gargantuas. I'm not familiar with those ones.
1: What are they, Tommy?
3: I think he's referring to the movie War of the Gargantuas, and there were two of these giant creatures. One was a brown one that was very gentle, and one was a green one that was very violent.
0: Oh, kind of the time machine there where we have the Eloi and where we end up diverging into two different groups, one being violent and one being very peaceful, and it turns out that humans are the violent ones. I could see that. Yeah, that makes sense.
3: That's what I'm guessing. You should see the movie, I guess.
0: Yeah, I haven't seen the movie, but I mean, there's great stories about giants throughout history. The guys that I'm working with now from Creepy People, they love all of the history of giants and all the stories of giants, and they are convinced that there's something in the Smithsonian, in the annals of the Smithsonian, that they really want to find, that there were some giant skeletons and giant bodies that had been sent that are down in the depths of the Smithsonian. And actually, there was somebody not too long ago who did an entire series where they discovered hundreds of new species, literally hundreds of new species, just by going to museums and looking at their existing collections that aren't on display and finally identifying all of them. So there could be something in a lot of these museums that will give us this insight. Whether there were giant humans on the Earth at some point, there's some compelling evidence for it. But yeah, I have not seen that evidence myself enough to be convinced.
1: Anything strange about whales at all, Pat?
0: Oh, sure. Everything. Everything about whales. I mean, you've got a mammal that lives in the ocean and that has had its anatomy so changed. You know, the eyes have gone back while the jaw goes forward. When you look at the evolution of whales from an even-toed ungulate, a cow or deer-like creature to the whale, it's amazing. And you've got so many different types of whales. You know, you've got whales that are baleen, the baleen, the filter-feeding whales, and the beaked whales, the toothed whales. I took a cetacean biology class in college, and one of my favorite things my professor said the very first day, I mean, so many unusual things about whales, but he said, I'm going to give you a fact that you will never forget for the rest of your life, and that is blue whales have a 16-foot penis and testicles the size of Volkswagen Beetles. And I went, you're right. I will never forget that for as long as I live. So yeah, there's a lot of great stuff about whales.
1: Let's go to Ruth in Maryland. Go ahead, Ruthie.
4: Hi, George and Pat. Thank you for taking my call. And I want to give a shout out back to Denver and Avon and Cornelius and all the rest of them. And Pat, you mentioned that the oysters, I'm in oyster land here. I believe that you were probably at the Chesapeake Biological Lab in Solomons.
0: Horn Point. I was at the one in Horn Point in Maryland.
4: Okay, I'm in Southern Maryland in St. Marys County. But I was over there yesterday, okay, not at the lab, but at the Calvert Marine Museum. I go shopping there often, and there was a book in there that I was going to buy on sirens and mermaids, but I was looking through it, and yeah, it was saying in the book that they think that they're probably just sea cows or the manatees, and I just wanted to know your opinion on this. Do you think that they're really are mermaids, that they do exist? I think that they are a hybrid between a human and a dolphin that have been existing for years.
0: Yeah, the sea cow hypothesis doesn't really hold a lot of water for me. I mean, I am all about mistaken identity. I think that people make mistakes. It's very easy to, but I've seen a lot of manatees. I've seen I've seen dugongs, and I don't think that I would ever mistake those for a human. I don't think that there's a lot of people who would mistake those, especially for the way that sirens and mermaids have been described, the beauty and the grace of them. And I love sea cows. So this is no knock on a manatee at all, but I don't think anyone would describe them with beauty and grace and long flowing hair. So I think that that's kind of a stretch. Granted, I've never seen a stellar sea cow, but from what we know, they were giant versions of what still exists today. Being a human hybrid, there is the aquatic ape hypothesis, where humans actually evolved in the ocean, and that explains our hair distribution. It has absolutely fallen out of favor and doesn't really have the alignment with the scientific community. And I don't hold to it either, but I thought it was a very interesting one. Our connection to the sea. Do I think mermaids are still there? I don't think that there are human hybrids that are living in the deep oceans, but I think there are certainly undiscovered creatures in the deep oceans, some possibly with human-like intelligence. Giant squid, all squid are incredibly smart. Octopi are incredibly smart. I've heard it proposed that if humans were to disappear, they may be the next intelligent life on Earth would be cephalopods, based on their intelligence. So there certainly are some very smart creatures in the ocean. But I think that the anatomical features that would be needed for a human to survive at those depths, we've not seen evidence of that.
1: 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Fascinating discussion about the cryptid world right here on Coast to Coast AM.
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6: TMZ reports that 54-year-old actress Selma Blair was put in restraints on the plane and arrested upon landing at JFK after allegedly biting one flight attendant, punching another, and trying to open a door on the plane midair. Dispatch audio captured officials asking for medical help following the alleged attacks.
5: Fox's Christina Coleman in the League Championship Series last night. Milwaukee on Monday night in the NLCS. The Brewers take a 2-0 lead over the Dodgers after their 7-4 win. And in Tampa on Monday night in the ALCS, the Guardians took game 1 7-3 over the Rays. Game 2 between the Guardians and Rays happens Tuesday night at 8 p.m. Eastern. The Brewers and Dodgers continue their series Wednesday night in L.A. at 8 p.m. Eastern time on Fox. 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
7: On the mild side, but we got some rain on the way in as we head through the overnights into Tuesday and Tuesday night, and then some cool fall weather arrives by the end of the week. A little more rain perhaps late week as well. Overnight, a chance of showers and storms, mainly towards sunrise, low 57. Areas of rain and thunder possible Tuesday. There could be a few downpours in spots, afternoon high 73. Wednesday, some early rains, then mostly cloudy, a lot cooler, low 59, high 65. I'm meteorologist Mark Thibodeau with the Weather Channel on WYBX. 950 AM and 92.3 FM.
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1: 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I'm looking forward to it, and we're looking for ghost stories from you.
2: Yeah, it's just around that time of the year again, so we're looking for your creepiest, scariest stories. And what we're going to do is we're going to rifle through them, and then we're going to pick a few, call you back, and maybe you can tell your ghost story right here on Coast.

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3: 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I'm a Coast to Coast Insider, and I'll tell you what. 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Here in West Virginia, we get inundated with snow. But it doesn't matter as long as we have our provisions. 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
2: And welcome back to our final segment with Pat Spain as we talk about cryptids. Pat, of all the things on this planet, there are so many creatures. Why do you think this planet has such an abundance of them?
3: Darwinian evolution. I mean, we all evolved from the same primordial ooze, if you will. And I think that Darwinian evolution just provides the absolute perfect and most mind-blowing concept for how all life emerges from that and how the great diversity of life that we have continues to evolve and change and how we're all, everything is here, you know, based on that concept. And that's really the staying power of the concept of evolution and Darwin's great idea.
2: Are we still finding creatures that we didn't know existed?
3: Absolutely. Every year there are dozens, if not more, discovered. And now with DNA technology, we're able to really kickstart that and find even more. But we are, a lot of those animals look very similar to other ones. So we might find a new subspecies or a new species of animals, but you wouldn't, you know, looking at them, not under the microscope, not counting spines in the backs of a fish or something, you may not be able to distinguish them. But we're also finding exciting new animals that don't look anything like other ones that we found, particularly in the deep oceans and in the insect world. There are theories that more insects go extinct every year that we've never found, that we've never discovered and never named than ones that we do find. So, yeah, I mean, the insect world is absolutely rife with new discoveries. I was just at a place called the Caterpillar Lab, and this is a local place, somewhat local in New Hampshire around here. And they themselves have found a number of new species of caterpillars right in the back parking lot in New Hampshire. And the parasitoid wasps that prey on caterpillars are so poorly understood that if anyone was to dedicate themselves, I bet they could find a dozen new species in my backyard.
2: You watch Netflix at all?
3: I do. Yeah, very often.
2: Have you seen a movie called Lake Placid?
3: Yes. Yes, absolutely. One of the classics.
2: I love that. It's about that huge crocodile.
3: Yeah, is that, is where that, I grew up.
2: Is that conceivable?
3: So, I mean, there were giant crocodiles at different points, but one surviving in Lake Placid, New York is not conceivable. And one that large in the modern era going undiscovered would be really, really tough. I really think that if we're talking large undiscovered creatures, the best places we can look are the deep oceans. There are certainly some, you know, relatively large animals, like over, you know, 3 feet, that we're likely to still find in some of the jungles. But a giant, you know, 20 plus foot crocodile going on, an entire species of them going undiscovered for this long, I think would be pretty, pretty tough. And not in Lake Placid. I grew up around there. I can tell you that there's no giant crocodiles there.
2: Are crocodiles as vicious as what we saw in that movie?
3: So I've worked with a lot of crocodilians. I've worked with most of the species of them. And crocodiles are not as vicious as what you see in the movie. But crocodiles are a little bit nastier than alligators. There was an alligator that I used to work with whose name was Wally. He was 7 feet long. My son's name is now Wally, not named after this alligator. But he was like a dog. You walked in the room and Wally would run over and he'd rub against your leg and be excited to see it. And you'd kind of scratch him under the chin and give him, you know, give him some love. And he was great. So alligators can be super friendly, really good pets. And there are some crocodiles that that can do that. But there are some other ones. There was one that I worked with that was just this nasty. Every time I went to feed him, no matter what, he would go for me instead of the food every time. So they are tough. None of these animals are pets. You know, I was working with professional capacity, and that's the thing. I think people see them, they think that they're cool or interesting, and they think that they'll be able to tame them. But it's not good for the person or the animal. They are not pets.
2: Let's go to the phones east of the Rockies. Mike in Arkansas. Welcome, Michael.
1: Hey, hi. It's a pleasure to get on the program.
2: Thank you, Mike.
1: I have a quick question. You were just talking about DNA. And sure. Has Bigfoot or Sasquatch ever left any DNA? Or did they really try to find DNA? I mean, he doesn't wear shoes. He's got hair. He doesn't wear clothes. Has there been any DNA discovery?
3: Yeah, absolutely. So there's been a lot of DNA tests. And a lot of times it comes back either contaminated with humans, which makes sense if you're not used to collecting DNA samples. There's a very specific technique to it to not contaminate it. And a lot of the samples come back contaminated. A lot of them come back deer, bison, or other bear, other large species. There's a very, very famous Yeti sample that was taken actually by a friend of mine. And that did come back with an unknown species of bear, an unknown species of polar bear is what they found. They thought at first it was from the Pleistocene, but they did find that this is a modern, hybrid of a polar bear. But there is this really, really interesting study happening right now in North Carolina. A gentleman by the name of Darby Orcott, who's great. I've spoken with him a number of times. He is leading this study of looking at potential Bigfoot DNA, and he's finding some really incredible things, and he is looking for unique samples. So if anybody has unique samples out there, that they are not sure what this could be, Darby Orcutt is the person to contact. He's at one of the universities in North Carolina, and he's doing a massive DNA study of Bigfoot that will likely be published in the next couple of years. And a lot of researchers think this is going to be the thing that truly cracks that case open and really gives us the answers that we've been looking for. And I think if anyone's going to do it, it is Darby.
2: There's too many people, Pat, have seen too many strange things, don't you think?
3: Yeah, absolutely agreed. Yeah, I mean, we can explain away some sightings with, a bear being up on its hind legs, or, a person out in the woods, that you have mistaken identity for. But only one of these sightings has to be real. And there is such a huge volume of them that there's something behind it.
2: I used to tell one of our reporters, Linda Moulton Howe, about crop formations, and she was concerned that there were so many phony formations, crop circles, right?
3: Mm-hmm.
2: And I told her, I says, but Linda, all we need is one.
3: That's exactly it. Yeah, that's it. Only one of these sightings has to be real. Only one crop circle made by, non-human, non-earthly origins. And we've got a really, really interesting study on our hands.
2: Truck driving in Texas, Ray's with us on the Wild Card Line. Hi, Ray.
4: Hey, George. Thanks a lot for taking my call, and thanks a lot for keeping up, doing the great job you do every day. Some days you probably feel like, oh, dang, I got to do the show again tonight.
2: Never. I always love it. I always love coming in.
4: Okay, great. Hey, I know of a fellow named Sheldon Neidel. He was an ET. He had contact with the Syrian race, ET race, and he passed about a year ago, unfortunately, from the effects of a directed energy weapon. But what he wrote in his book, and the name of his book is Your First Contact, and his organization is Planetary Activation Organization. Planetary Activation Organization. It was basically to help humanity get ready to become a spacefaring race. And he got a lot of information about our true history from the Syrians. So let me just say something about what he said about the cetaceans, who are now, the dolphins and the whales in the water and whatnot.
2: Mm-hmm.
4: He said many years ago, there were three races living here on Earth, the cetaceans, and they were like 5-foot mammals walking on the Earth, furry mammals. And then you had them, you had the dinosaurs, and you had native reptilians. They lived in peace, and for 35 million years, way before we were here. And there's other reptilians from another part of the galaxy heard about it, and they didn't care for it because they were the dominating type, and they And they were making fun of the reptilians here, saying, what the heck are you letting those mammals live on the same standing as you? Talking about the cetaceans. And eventually, after a lot of pestering, the dinosaurs agreed to pull like a surprise attack on cetaceans and kind of wipe them out. This is what those far yellow reptilians were about. They were about dominating the land and stuff. But the cetaceans are kind of smart, and they sensed something was going on, and some of the divining people that were specially could divine what was They pulled a surprise counterattack on these guys before they could do their surprise attack. So what they did is their native area was several mountains over there in Europe. And what they did is they set all the dynamos. They had some high-tech dynamo generating electricity and stuff to explode and cause a radiation throughout Europe, killing everything. And meanwhile, half the population jumped into the ocean. The other half went off to another nearby planet. And, anyways, that's the story that he tells in that book, Your First Contact. Just wanted to throw that in for your guests. Thank you.
2: All right, interesting. Thank you. Appreciate it, Ray. What do you think of that story, Pat?
3: It's interesting. I mean, there's a lot of unique cultural takes on how evolution has occurred over the years and whether this was directed evolution. And I've heard, you know, a lot of people have heard the panspermia theory, where, you know, alien DNA is what would eventually, you know, brought that. That's what brought life. I don't particularly hold to that, but I do think that it's really interesting. And some kind of directed evolution towards, you know, cetaceans evolving into the water. I think that we can get by with Darwinian evolution. We can get by with survival of the fittest and with, you know, just slowly moving into, you see a hippo. A hippo is a semi-aquatic or almost fully aquatic mammal. And you could see absolutely where over hundreds of thousands and millions of years, if they're surviving better by being able to go deeper and deeper and being able to eat more and more plants, they're getting more and more opportunity in this new niche, where they could evolve to become fully aquatic. So I don't think that we need a lot of the more complex explanations. I think that the very simple Darwinian evolution really gets us there in most times, even when the animal is extraordinarily strange. When you think about, you know, a warm-blooded fish or the hagfish or, you know, some of the more unique primate species. I think Darwinian or you know, humans are everything about humans. We are a very, very odd animal, but Darwinian evolution always gets us there.
2: Pat, do you ever think we'll find out about the Loch Ness Monster?
3: I think, unfortunately, so I've been to Loch Ness. I've done some investigations there. I think, unfortunately, the book is closed on that one. It is a beautiful place. I strongly encourage everyone to go and support the local economy there with your purchases of you know, the Loch Ness Monster paraphernalia. But I think after the last massive DNA study that they did of the Loch, where they used eDNA to look at everything that potentially lives in there, and now that we've seen that there's no direct connections to the ocean, I think it's a much tougher sell to say that there's some salmon and there's some other big eels in there. But I don't think we're going to find anything much bigger than that.
2: You don't think it's a prehistoric plesiosaur, do you?
3: I don't, especially now that we know more about plesiosaur anatomy, and we know that plesiosaurs couldn't, you know, do that swan with their neck. They couldn't put their neck up out of the water like that. And they lived in warm, shallow seas. The way that they hunted, I just don't think that there's any type of biological evidence to say that a plesiosaur could be in the Loch.
2: Keep in touch with us, Pat. Let us know of any new developments that are out there. We will be back in a moment to talk about the spirit world on Coast to Coast AM.
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5: Countdown to the midterms. I'm Ted Lindner, Fox News. President Trump campaigning for Republicans on Monday night in Youngstown, Ohio, as the party faces crucial midterm races. Fox's Kristen Goodwin with more.
6: President Trump praising Ohio Senator John Husted.
7: 22 days from now, Ohio is going to defeat Sherrod Brown and elect John Husted to the United States.
6: Also telling folks to get out to vote for GOP gubernatorial candidate Vivek Ramaswamy.
7: But he's a friend of mine. Vivek Ramaswamy.
6: The president saying a vote for Republicans will protect Ohio values and jobs.
7: More money in your pockets, bigger paychecks for your families, lower taxes, less crime.
6: Ramaswamy faces Democrat Amy Acton in the race to succeed Republican Governor Mike DeWine, who is term limited. Husted, an incumbent senator, faces Democratic challenger, former Senator Sherrod Brown. Kristen Goodwin, Fox News.
5: A protester also interrupting the president's speech in that rally and attacked by multiple attendees. The protester was then escorted out of the arena. President Trump pushing Russia and Ukraine to stop targeting energy infrastructure. Fox's Jared Halpern.
8: Following President Trump's announcement of an energy ceasefire between Russia and Ukraine, strikes on oil and gas facilities have not ended.
9: But all I know is that Zelensky and Putin have to get together and end that ridiculous war.
8: Zelensky says he'll agree to the ceasefire, but says Russia has not responded. President Trump has criticized Ukrainian strikes on Russian energy targets.
9: I think actually Putin wants to make a deal more than Zelensky.
8: The president agreed to a deal for Russia to supply diesel to the U.S. and global markets. At the White House, Jared Halpern, Fox News.
5: National League Championship Series Monday night in Milwaukee. The Brewers take a 2-0 lead over the Dodgers after their 7-4 win. In Tampa Monday night in the ALCS, the Guardians took game 1, 7-3 over the Rays. 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
1: Federal agents searching Minnesota Congressman Ilhan Omar's D.C. home as part of the Justice Department investigation.
2: We are hearing from Congresswoman Omar in a new statement after Homeland Security agents raided her home in Washington, D.C. Usually, not always, when Homeland Security investigations, HSI is involved, there's some sort of immigration angle to an investigation. HSI led the scene today, not the FBI. We were on scene this morning where HSI agents were taking several boxes out of the Congresswoman's home. She posted on social media, quote, "I'm okay, make no mistake. This is an attempt to target political enemies and weaponize federal law enforcement. For 10 years, Trump has targeted me with baseless lies and smear campaigns. This is just the latest escalation in his campaign of political intimidation. I will not be silenced." The DOJ is working alongside with the Department of Homeland Security on this case.
1: Fox's David Spunt. Actress Selma Blair has been arrested after an alleged in-flight incident.
3: Happened on a Delta flight heading from L.A. to New York's JFK Airport. TMZ is reporting it started about a few hours in when Selma Blair tries to open up the plane door. Then, when they try to stop her, there's some type of altercation and she punches one flight attendant. She bites another. At least one crew member was hospitalized. Blair's representative says she suffered a medical emergency. A Delta pilot had to call in and this dispatch we're about to play to say, please make sure there's medical staff when we land.
4: Yeah, could you pass on to the folks at JFK? We'd like to have some medical personnel at the gates for a couple of the FAs involved in the passenger incident. They just need to get a couple things looked at.
3: Whatever happened on that plane is still under investigation now by the feds. The FBI is looking into it.
1: Fox's Alexis McAdams. In gunfire in New York City, wounds two children in separate incidents. A one-year-old among bystanders wounded during a daylight shooting. Another incident, a 12-year-old girl shot multiple times at the crossfire of a possible gang shootout. I'm Ted Lindner. This is Fox News.
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7: On the mild side, but we got some rain on the way in as we head through the overnights into Tuesday and Tuesday night. And then some cool fall weather arrives by the end of the week. A little more rain perhaps late week as well. Overnight, a chance of showers and storms, mainly towards sunrise, low 57. Areas of rain and thunder possible Tuesday. There could be a few downpours in spots, afternoon high 73. Wednesday, some early rains, then mostly cloudy, a lot cooler, low 59, high 65. I'm meteorologist Mark Thibodeau with the Weather Channel on WYBX. 950 AM and 92.3 FM.
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1: Up next, the spirit world. 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
0: And welcome back. George Norrie with you, metaphysician, medium, and natural-born shaman. Ellie Pichette has more than 34 years of experience in the sacred healing arts. She specializes in clearing emotional and energetic patterns associated with grief, trauma, depression, anxiety, combining intuitive insight, ancient wisdom, and energetic practices to help others restore their balance and reconnect with their inner strength. Her book is called Hitching a Ride, A Guide to Earthbound Spirits and How They Affect You. Ellie, welcome back. How have you been?
3: Oh, hi, George. It's good to reconnect with you. I've been great. How are you doing?
0: All is good. I'm looking forward to this. This is such an amazing topic. How'd you get involved in this?
3: Destiny, my friend. Just destiny. It wasn't something I went looking for. It was a part of my path which unfolded.
0: You were born for this, weren't you?
3: Yes.
0: You've talked about millions of people suffering negative effects of deceased spirits attached to them without their knowledge. How did that ever happen?
3: How did what happen? That millions of people are dealing attached with negative entities? Yeah. Well, that's a good question. Based on experience and just living life and dealing with people professionally as well as personally, I have realized over time, and a colleague who also does this work has realized, that most people have some type of energetic attachment, but they don't realize it. Sometimes it, they can be so subtle while they're draining the person's energy, but they don't realize, you know, that they might have an attachment, because the main reason is that our society does not share the awareness or the information about attachments. So everything, it's a very medical, traditional medical model. And that's why I wrote the book, to increase the awareness of the public.
0: Well, good for you. What exactly is a negative attachment, Ellie?
3: Well, it's it could be earthbound spirit. It could be a demon. There are, you know, other types of negative attachments. Basically, they will attach to a person energetically, and because the individual can't see them, they're not in physical form,

0: they tend to disregard them. But the problem is that they do drain a person's energy. They'll make emotional and or physical symptoms and issues worse than they normally would be if there weren't any attachments. That they're like a that they're a bad parasite, and demons are worse than earthbound spirits because they have a destructive, very negative intention, which is to create trauma, drama, chaos, just like the way it happens in the underworld.
1: How does the person who is attached know that it's an entity like that and not some kind of illness or something?
0: Well, it can manifest as illness, and it can make it an actual illness that is there worse. So the way they would find out is maybe reading a book like mine or someone else's that is on this topic, and finding a person who deals with negative entities. I offer a consultation so that, people don't have to feel obligated, and they can ask me questions before taking the next step, which would be, booking a session and having me remove whatever's with them.
1: Is it easy or difficult to get rid of a negative spirit?
0: Well, the easiest one to get rid of is an earthbound spirit, which is a person who died and kind of globbed on to the host. And those get sent to the light. A demon is also pretty easy for me to remove. I've been doing that for a long time as well. And it's really about knowing where they need to go and where they want to go. So a demon wants to go back to the underworld. Like I said, where there's chaos, drama, trauma, and that's why they create this on the earth plane. A earthbound spirit, which is a person who died and either doesn't, is afraid to move on. Maybe they grew up with, in a family that had a strong religious practice with a lot of shame, and so they're afraid, that they're gonna have to, be pulled to the have their feet. What's that expression? They have their feet drawn to the carpet. Sorry, so it's a little bit
1: Ha.
0: late. But anyway, so someone like myself will intervene. We'll talk with the earthbound spirit and reassure it, let it know that, that they're going to the light so that they can move on and not be stuck. As long as they're on the earth plane, as long as they're with a person, attached, or inside, initially they'll hover around them, but then it doesn't take too long for them to actually go inside the person. So once I let them know that they're going to become unstuck and they'll be able to move on as a soul, they're willing to go, and they appreciate the help.
1: What person generally is liable to get hit by a negative attachment? What kind of person?
0: A person who has a lot of negative thoughts, maybe the habitual negative thoughts that started in childhood, hearing their parents who might have been negative, growing up in a household that is abusive or neglectful, toxic. These will create a weaker person fundamentally, and even though they seem like they can function on the outside, on the inside, they're not that strong. So the weaker a person is, due to

0: shaming or abuse or neglect, the weaker they are, the more susceptible they become to attracting negative entities.
1: Can they feel the attachment hit them when it comes into their system?
0: That's a good question, George. Sometimes they do. So sometimes they'll remember a specific incident or being in a certain place and feeling like something entered them, often through their head. And that's when things start to change.
1: Where do people get your book, Ellie, Hitching a Ride?
0: Oh, they can find it on Amazon or on my website, phoenixrisinghealing.com.
1: You've got a number of case studies in there. Share a few with us about what happened to some people.
0: Yeah. Well, there was a woman with a gallbladder issue, and she had scheduled surgery. She was told by the medical field that she needed to have her gallbladder removed because she was having pain and very uncomfortable symptoms. And this was all of a sudden. She was actually very healthy, very mindful about how and what she ate. And so this was way out of the norm for her to even, have to have a surgery for something that had never been an issue. So anyway, she called me and we did a session. And as I scanned her physically, I saw it was like a demonic entity wrapped around her gallbladder.
1: Oh, my.
0: And that was the root of the problem. And I removed it during the session, and all of her symptoms subsided. So she didn't have to have the surgery. And, she was very grateful because look at it this way. You know, even if she went in and had the surgery, the entity that was with her could just jump onto another organ. So what is she going to do? You know, start removing her, organs because there's an entity there? So anyway, that was very helpful. And yeah.
1: Can you generally remove a negative spirit that quickly?
0: Often. Yeah. I mean, I've gotten faster over the years at removing entities, and sometimes I can even, remove it depends how many there are. If there's only one or two, I can remove them and then still do a full emotional clearing. So say the person has a core issue of depression, or grief or low self-esteem, if it's only one or two negative entities, and I can get rid of those, then I can also do a full clearing. So clients really, they get quite a bit, every session.
1: How about another story you can share with us? That first one was great.
0: Oh, thanks. There was an insurance agent who, her husband all of a sudden started, shutting down. He was very depressed. He was full of negative thoughts. And she couldn't figure out what had caused these changes in his personality. So she came to me and, wanted to see if I had a sense of what was going on. And so when I tuned in to her husband, and their house remotely, so all the work I do is remote, I saw that there were two demons and two boys, two male spirits of teenage boys. Now, it turns out that the boys had died in a car crash. And as the insurance agent, they basically showed up at her office when she was dealing with the families and all the insurance information. And believe it or not, they actually

0: He followed her home and took up residence in her house and in the bedroom. So, yeah, it was quite interesting. So I removed the two demons, and then I removed the two earthbound spirits, the two boys, and her husband had a complete change. In fact, I could read a quick passage if you like of the change.
1: Sure, go ahead.
0: Yeah, so this is from the book. Okay, the next day I checked in with Marlene to see how things were going with her husband since I had cleared the demons and earthbound spirits from their bedroom. Marlene was happy to report the house feels lighter. This morning I got a kiss, a smile, a smoothie, and some conversation. Marlene had needed to take medication herself in order to sleep the past 4 years. Since my work with her the last 2 months, she has been able to sleep without medication. So I did a follow-up with her a couple months later, and she told me she didn't need the medication anymore because everything was restored to, calm and peaceful, and her husband was doing so much better.
1: Ellie, are any of the spirit attachments ever benevolent, kind, where things are just nice?
0: I wouldn't say that, that there's usually some kind of a need on their part. Either they're there because of fear of moving on, because of their upbringing and what they were told would happen on the other side, or they just plant their feet and decide that they're not going to move on. So no matter what, when a person has an earthbound spirit attachment, it's always a drain on their energy, and it's never good. When they're nice, when they're benevolent, when they're good and being of service is after they've gone to the light, and when they come back, after they've done their life process, their life review from their past life. So that there's a number of steps that a soul goes through on the other side, processing the life that they just had before they can come back and visit their loved ones and their relatives. And when they do that, when they do go through the process, then they can be helpful. Then it's good to have them around. They can give guidance and support. It's very different from being stuck as an earthbound soul here. Does that make sense?
1: It does indeed. Can a child get hit with a negative attachment?
0: Very much so. The youngest that I've worked with children is probably, oh boy, 8 months, an
1: You're
0: eight month
1: kidding.
0: year old.
1: Eight
0: No.
1: months? Oh my
0: Yeah.
1: God.
0: Yeah,
1: Now,
0: he had a.
1: how do you know that an 8 month has a negative attachment to it?
0: Well, the mother had one herself, and the baby picked up one. So the mother having it, having all that, a lot of negativity,
1: During the pregnancy?
0: well, during the pregnancy, yeah, and after, she had a lot of trauma in her life. So I removed the demon from the baby as well as her, and it improved. But she needed a lot more work. She needed, the emotional clearings that I do, and so as far as your question about the youngest, that was the youngest. I've also worked with 3 year olds. One was a little boy who was very violent, and he was becoming more and more violent, even though he was only like 3 or 3 and a half. And he was very dark. Do you know what I mean? Like, George, you know how you can tell when a person is has a lot of light around them, right? And then other people have

0: like this darkness. He had a lot of darkness and he was violent and aggressive. And so the mother asked me what was going on with him. And he had a demon also. And besides that, what I picked up on was that he had reincarnated from being a violent soldier during the Holocaust. And I could really see the personality coming through of that soldier.
1: And he kept a lot of that with him then, didn't he?
0: Yeah, yeah.
1: All right, stay with us, Ellie. We're going to take a short break. We'll come back and chat more about these attachments and negative spirits. We'll take calls next hour with Ellie Pichette. She'll also do readings for us, both in spiritual medium or psychic. I'll explain that later on.
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1: Hey, hey, it's your radio buddy Jimmy Fallon, host of Fox Across America. 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

0: amazing fish. 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
1: Most of us have a memory of being in nature we'll never forget. 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
2: Fox News, I'm Sue Guzman. President Trump rallying for Republicans in Youngstown, Ohio Monday, telling supporters that his agenda is on the line in next month's midterms.
3: I'm asking everybody to pretend, just pretend that I'm on the ballot. Because in a way, I am on the ballot, because they will try and destroy everything we've done.
2: The president asking Ohio Republicans to turn out for incumbent Senator John Husted, who's in a tight race with former Democrat Senator Sherrod Brown and Vivek Ramaswamy, who's running for governor. Police in Lansing, Michigan say they could be dealing with a serial killer. Five men were killed along a hiking trail in less than a year.
4: The victims were all homeless white men. They were all sleeping along the Lansing River Trail. They were killed in the middle of the night. Four of them had severe trauma to the face and head. So many similarities. The chief of police says you can't ignore the possibility of one killer.
2: Fox's Mike Tobin. 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
5: On the mild side, but we got some rain on the way in as we head through the overnight into Tuesday and Tuesday night. And then some cool fall weather arrives by the end of the week. A little more rain perhaps late week as well. Overnight, a chance of showers and storms, mainly towards sunrise, low 57. Areas of rain and thunder possible Tuesday. There could be a few downpours in spots, afternoon high 73. Wednesday, some early rains, then mostly cloudy, a lot cooler, low 59, high 65. I'm meteorologist Mark Thibodeau with the Weather Channel on WYBX, 950 AM and 92.3 FM.
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1: We'll take calls next hour with Ellie Pichette as we talk about negative attachments in the spirit world. 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
4: Whether it's physical activity, obesity, diet, smoking, low on hormones, stress, sleep disorders, or your age, can be supported by reducing inflammation and aiding the body to heal itself appropriately. 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
2: And welcome back. George Norrie along with Ellie Paget. Ellie's website is linked up at coasttocoastam.com. Ellie, generally, who comes to you first? The victim, the person who has been hit with a negative influence, or a friend or loved one of that person who says, there's something wrong with my wife, my husband?
7: Both. They both come to me. Sometimes a spouse will, like you just said, notice that there are some personality changes with their spouse, and they might be wondering if there's some type of attachment that has happened. It's pretty obvious to me, and I want the listeners to know this, that one of the key signs of a person having one or more attachments is sudden personality changes, increased anger, rage sometimes, increased depression or grief, emotions that they seem over the top for the situation. That's always a clear sign. And, the person might have some of these core issues, anger, depression, anxiety, and they'll have a certain baseline, but it's when they become a lot more pronounced that there's probably an earthbound spirit or possibly a demon attached. Does that make sense?
2: So you do weigh the possibility that the person may have some kind of mental issue, right? In addition to the attachment?
7: Yeah, I prefer to use the term emotional compared to mental. Mental is like a brain thing, whereas
2: kind of
7: emotional,
2: clinical.
7: Yeah, it's very clinical, medical model. Someone who has emotional issues will be at a, you know, they'll experience those issues at, like I said, at a certain baseline, but when they become more extreme or exacerbated, then that is suspect of something that has attached to them.
2: Ellie, how do you handle the skeptic who says, he's just nuts?
7: I don't think they would say that about someone that they really cared about. That's judgment, right? Instead of wanting to explore what might be going on,
2: sure.
7: To say someone is nuts or just dismiss them is very judgmental. And we really want to try to not judge each other, not judge ourselves. That's one of the biggest problems in our society is, you know, we're quick to judge and dismiss rather than say, hey, I wonder what's going on here. Because, you know, George, one of my favorite sayings to myself is there's a story behind every story. And if you take the time to look and to listen, which is what I do naturally as an intuitive, I'll get to the bottom of almost anything. It's like being a psychic detective.
2: When you deal with the individuals, have you ever had somebody just break down in front of you crying?
7: Oh, often. Yeah. They actually feel safe. When we meet, when we talk, their deepest feelings will come up during the session, and yeah, that they will cry. But by the end of the session, they're feeling much better, much lighter, freer. Yeah.
2: You've almost got to be a psychiatrist too at the same time, don't you?
7: Well, again, that's medical model. A client that I had years ago, he picked up a really bad demon at his psychiatrist's office.
2: Oh, gosh.
7: So, yeah. And what do they do? Psychiatrists are not, they're counterintuitive. They're not trained to intuit, you know, to lean into their own intuition or sensitivity. They really just prescribe drugs and, you know, their attitude a lot of times, not all of them, but a lot of times their attitude is, well, let's try this. You know, let's dummy you down a little more with this drug, this medication, and, see if you're more manageable. You know what I mean? I'm sure you know what I mean.
2: Is there a personality, Ellie, that is more apt to get a negative spirit?
7: You know, that's a good question. Negative thoughts, negative attitude, the lower emotions, anxiety, grief, depression, you know, those tendencies are more likely to attract a negative entity.
2: We have a guest, Joseph Gallenberger, who is a professor, and he does experiments on negativity. And what he does is he takes people to Las Vegas in groups of two, negative people and positive people, and he picks them for the group. And he says almost every time, probably every time, the negative people come back losers, the positive people come back winners.
7: That makes a lot of sense. I
2: wonder how many of those negative people have spirit attachments on them.
7: That's true. On top of having a negative attitude, probably to begin with. But you're absolutely right, George. What we put out, we get back. So if we're putting out negativity, we're more likely to attract negativity. If we're putting out a positive vibe and, you know, we're full of light, then we're more likely to attract the same.

0: Same. That's a really good example.
1: Can an individual get rid of the spirit on their own?
0: Not so much. Once in a while, I'll have a client who seems to have a pattern of attracting negative entities, and when it feels like the right thing to do, in their case, I will teach them how to remove them, because it might be part of their journey is learning how to do that and going through that as a form of self-empowerment. But for the most part, people don't keep attracting negative entities once I clear them. Now that the best way to ensure, I guess, that people don't keep attracting negative entities is by, after I clear them initially, and they do not come back. They once they're gone, once they go to the light, they're off. They're unstuck, and they're going through their process, so they don't return. Same thing with demons; they don't return either. But what I like to do is help clients after I remove the entities by clearing the emotional issues and patterns that are making them more susceptible to attracting entities. So every time I do a clearing on an emotional issue, what grief, depression, anxiety, a phobia, they become stronger. I also balance them every session and raise their vital life force. So the healing work I do is really profound in the sense that it does strengthen them, strengthens their whole being. And that's really the best way to prevent other entities from attaching.
1: Ellie, I'm an animal lover, but every once in a while you'll come across an animal that's just vicious, just mean, compared to some of the other ones that are out there. And I've always wondered if they were treated badly as a puppy, if they were beaten as a puppy, something happened to them. But is it conceivable that an animal can get possessed as well by a negative spirit?
0: It is conceivable. It does happen, but it's pretty rare. If you animals that are afraid or angry, like you say, vicious or aggressive, it usually has to do with their programming, whether as puppies or as, even adult dogs. So it's usually the way that they were treated that they'll, because that's not their nature. Just like it's not human beings' nature to be mean or aggressive. These things are learned, and they're also imprinted energetically by the environment that, whether it's an animal, grows up in or a person.
1: Kind of reminds me of Stephen King's Pet Sematary, doesn't it?
0: It does. Yeah.
1: What recommendation would you give to people listening to you right now that suspect there's a problem with a friend?
0: Well, they could either call me. I do. I don't do consultations. I stopped doing consultations for entities. I mostly do consultations for emotional issues and physical conditions. But I would make an exception with your show if they say that, they heard about me through you, through George. I would do a phone consultation with folks that think they might have some type of a negative entity.
1: Why did you generally
0: Yeah.
1: stop doing that in the first place?
0: Well, because by the time a person contacts me, and is describing, negative entities, or the symptoms of negative attachments, they have some awareness of it. It's pretty likely that they actually do have these entities, one or more. And so they might as well just book a session and have me, you know, remove it or them rather than, you know, just talk about it further.
1: Are spirits and ghosts one of the same, or are they different?
0: Actually, they are the same. You know, in our society, we tend to think of ghosts as inhabiting a house, you know, being in some type of a house or business. And a spirit is, I mean, that's what they are, right? A ghost is a earthbound spirit that has not left, that has maybe gotten stuck or say, you know, they're attached to a house that they died in that they loved very much. And, you know, I had one client who had tried to have a ghost /spirit removed from his house for over 30 years and had all kinds
1: Wow.
0: of, yeah, all kinds of consultants. She would hide his phone. She would hide his keys. She, you know, she would do other things. And I was able to remove her in a couple of sessions. So, you know, it's not like it, I'm compassionate when I'm dealing with spirits that have become earthbound, because it's not a positive thing for them. It's certainly not positive for the person they've attached to, or, you know, if it's a house that a ghost is inhabiting because he or she, you know, is attached to the house, then, you know, it's a freeing for them to release them. So, you know, you mentioned at one point ghost tours. I actually went on a ghost tour on Cape Cod, and I would hang back a little bit and release every ghost that was in the house that they wanted people to see, because I don't see it as entertainment. I, you know, it's a much deeper issue. Then it's not always about us getting entertained, right? It's about us being able to help others that need help.
1: Fascinating indeed. And people can email you through your website, phoenixrisinghealing.com.
0: Yeah.
1: And where do we get your book, Hitching a Ride?
0: On the website, phoenixrisinghealing.com, or on Amazon. Yeah, people love the book, George, and it makes me happy every time someone tells me they read the book, they're reading the book, they absolutely love it, and they're not even a reader. And, you know, so mission accomplished as far as putting the information in a way that people would receive it, would enjoy it, and would learn from it.
1: When we come back in a moment with Ellie Pichette, we'll take phone calls, general questions about the negative spirits. If you want a reading, ask her a specific question, and we'll be back in a moment on Coast to Coast AM.
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5: 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Fox News, I'm Sue Guzman. President Trump rallying Republican voters in Youngstown, Ohio, Monday night with just 3 weeks until the midterm elections. Fox's Kristen Goodwin is more.
6: President Trump telling the crowd Monday a vote for Republicans will protect U.S. manufacturing, border security, and Ohio values.
7: Vote for John Youssef and vote for Vivek Ramaswamy.
6: Youssef, the incumbent Republican senator.
8: We are going to do everything that we can to win.
6: He's in a tight re-election race against Democratic former Senator Sherrod Brown.
9: I will be a governor who proudly works with the President of the United States of America.
6: While Ramaswamy faces Democrat Amy Acton in the race to succeed Republican Governor Mike DeWine, who is term limited. Kristen Goodwin, Fox News.
5: President Trump says he has nothing to do with the search of a Minnesota Democratic congresswoman's home.
10: The president says he is not involved in the early morning raid of Minnesota Democrat Ilhan Omar's Washington, D.C. residence.
11: I think she's a terrible person, but that's really up to the DOJ. I have nothing to do.
10: The Monday morning search is raising concerns about Justice Department protocol to avoid investigative steps of political candidates close to an election. Omar, who was born in Somalia, is a frequent critic of President Trump. She calls the search baseless and an escalation of the president's campaign of political intimidation. DHS Secretary Mark Wayne Mullen has indicated there is an investigation into potential fraud of her family's immigration applications. At the White House, Jared Halpern, Fox News.
5: Six Flags temporarily closed. Closing 9 roller coasters across 6 amusement parks after a person died and others were injured riding on a roller coaster in Georgia Monday. The park says it's doing so out of an abundance of caution. 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

0: when we land.
1: Yeah, could you pass on to the folks at JFK? We'd like to have some medical personnel at the gates for a couple of the FAs involved in the passenger incident. They just need to get a couple things looked at.
0: Whatever happened on that plane is still under investigation now by the feds. The FBI is looking into it.
2: The Pope is being admitted to the hospital today for lung surgery.
3: Pope Leo will undergo an operation to remove a small growth on one of his lungs. Leo telling worshippers in St. Peter's Square on Sunday that a small nodule had been spotted during a routine checkup. We've not been told whether the growth is cancerous or benign. The American Thoracic Society says fewer than 5% of lung nodules prove cancerous. Risk rises with age, size, and factors such as smoking. At 71, Leo is relatively young for a pope. He plays sports and isn't known to smoke or have previous health issues. The Vatican says recovery time for this operation is around a week. Jonathan Savage, Fox News.
2: Paris prosecutor's office investigating after hackers raised the temperature of refrigerators and freezers at hundreds of French supermarkets Monday, causing fires and spoiling food by raising temps to 122 degrees Fahrenheit. The Paris prosecutor's office said the large-scale attack had targeted about 150 shops. I'm Sue Guzman. This is Fox News.
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6: On the mild side, but we got some rain on the way in as we head through the overnights into Tuesday and Tuesday night. And then some cool fall weather arrives by the end of the week. A little more rain, perhaps, late week as well. Overnight, a chance of showers and storms, mainly towards sunrise, low 57. Areas of rain and thunder possible Tuesday. There could be a few downpours in spots, afternoon high 73. Wednesday, some early rains, then mostly cloudy, a lot cooler, low 59, high 65. I'm meteorologist Mark Thibodeau with the Weather Channel on WYBX, 950 AM and 92.3 FM.
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0: Welcome back, George Norrie, along with Ellie Pichette. Ellie, once you move a spirit from an entity, from a person to wherever they go, into the light, where do they go? Where do they end up? Are you there? I think you're muted, Ellie. Unmute yourself. She may have disappeared, so we'll try to get her back. The spirit world has gotten her, but let's go to the phones. I'll do some open lines with you until we find Ellie Pichette. Let's go to Cornelius in Louisiana. Hello there, Corny.
3: Yeah, I'm surprised you didn't call me the devil himself there, George.
0: would I do that to you?
3: Oh, yeah, you would. George, this is the strangest thing, because I'm telling you, sometimes I call the show just like I tried to call with Richard Serrett August the 1st. That phone just messed up. And so, I got a new phone now, and I want to thank Megan and JD for mentioning me and stuff last week. But, George, that's the spirit world. It's messing. She ain't muted.
4: Okay. Can you hear me now? Yes. Can you hear me?
3: She's back.
0: You're okay. Back. Yeah, just hold on for a second. We have a caller for a second. Hold on, Ellie. Go ahead, Cordy.
3: Yeah, George, I want to talk to her.
0: All right, she's there. Great. You still there, Ellie?
4: I'm still here, yes.
0: The spirit's got you.
4: Well, I hope not.
0: All right, you have Cornelius on the line from Louisiana who has a question for you. Go ahead,
4: Cornelius. What you got?
3: Ellie, good morning to you. Look, good
4: morning.
3: They call me the God, Guns and Gold Man, the Bible Bullets and Beans Man down here in Voodoo, Hoodoo, and Udo, Louisiana, where there are plenty of meat eats and treats, and this being Halloween season and stuff. And I was talking to Tommy, and I hope and pray Richard gets through from Kansas City, Missouri, because he really needs to talk to you. I know you say that you remove these dark entities and spirits and devils and stuff like that. But I read the Bible, and my parents, they beat that into me, and Bible basic instructions before leaving Earth. And I know you believe in reincarnation, but you say this child had a spirit of a Holocaust soldier or something like that. But I want to know, do you think AI could be this Antichrist intelligence that they mentioned in the Bible, and do you think maybe that we're in the end times with all these demon spirits and stuff? You see where these police officers are getting murdered by these people and stuff and just going crazy and what's happening in France and stuff. So do you believe we're in the end times of maybe AI, maybe the Antichrist and tell you, God bless you, Emily. God bless you, George, and God bless America.
0: Is it end times for us, Ellie? Ellie, are you there?
4: I am, George. We're in very challenging times. I wouldn't say it's the end times unless we're talking about, you know, things ending the way they have been and then there being a new start eventually. But we're not really there yet as far as I think we are still processing a really challenging time on Earth.
0: Ellie, one of the questions I was asking you before I could not find you was, When you clear the negative spirit from the person, where does that entity go?
4: I send it to the light, right? I send them to the light so that they can become unstuck and free to continue in their journey as a soul. And then when they've gone through their process, you know, they can either come back and guide their loved ones or their loved one or move on, you know, return in another life that they might, well, that they would agree to in a contract. And every time that the soul comes to the earth, there are soul lessons that we're here to learn, to help our soul progress and expand. So, you know, it depends on that person and when they will come back, or, you know, if their family needs their support for a while, it might take longer for them to reincarnate. And it's not a bad thing. Everything goes the way it's meant to.
0: Are all these attachments, did they once live in a human body?
4: Yeah, earthbound spirits were all in a human body until they died. And then, you know, they were either in shock, like with a tragic car accident or a heart attack. A sudden death is one way that earthbound spirits become earthbound. They're confused. You know, they haven't had a chance to prepare to go to the light. And so their process is disrupted. And that's one way that people can get stuck here. So, you know, a really good question for folks who've lost someone dear to them is to ask, you know, ask me, you know, did he or she go to the light, or is he or she stuck, and do they need assistance moving on? That's a really, really good question to find the answer to.
0: We're going west of the Rockies with Linda in California, and she wants a reading. Hello, Linda.
2: Hi, George. I can't believe I'm talking to you.
0: You got through.
4: Hi, Linda.
2: Hi. I was wondering if you could have contact or something with a good friend of mine that just passed away, and to see if she's okay. I think she is, but I'm not sure.
4: Yeah, when did she pass, and what's her name?
2: She passed on Saturday, and her name is Dodie.
4: Dodie. Let's see. Give me a second.
0: What did she pass on, Linda? What did she die of?
2: She had a bunch of different medical issues than she had for a while, but congestive heart failure and high blood pressure and all that, but she just was tired, I think.
0: Yeah, it's not easy losing a friend.
2: No, it's not, and I've lost three in the last month.
0: Ugh,
4: that's a lot.
2: Yeah.
0: Go ahead, Ellie.
4: Yeah, I'm checking.
2: Yeah, in fact,
4: she actually, yeah, Linda, I'm getting that she actually did go to the light. And she was prepared. She had time to prepare for that. And like you say, she was tired.
2: Yeah.
4: So that's positive. And when once she does her life process, She'll come back and visit you.
2: I know. I'm sure she will. I've been so, like I said, three friends in a month, less than a month, actually, is a bit much.
4: Well, it is a lot. And, you know, you could always sign up for a reading with me for a 30-minute or a 60-minute on the website if you'd like me to connect further, you know, with her or with your other two.
2: Okay.
0: Yeah. All right. Thanks, Linda. I appreciate it. When you make a connection, Ellie, how do you know you've clicked like that?
4: I douse a lot and I muscle test. And so I get confirmation, you know, and I'll keep going until I do get confirmation.
0: What do you douse with? What do you use?
4: I use a pendulum. I also use dowsing rods, you know, whatever is needed, whatever will be most useful for the client.
0: What is it of, like, the pendulum is almost like a lie detector test where you could write down yes or no and hold the pendulum in the middle and it'll go yes or no depending on what questions you ask somebody? What does that?
4: That's a good question. I've been using it for so long, so many years, that it starts swinging almost immediately when I pick it up. And when I tune into the question that the person is asking, it's kind of like tuning into a radio station, you know, where it's fuzzy at first, but then it gets clearer and clearer. It's about clarity.
0: And that all depends on whether you're using a Sea Crane radio or not.
4: Mm-hmm. Yes.
0: Let's go to Billy in Glendale, California. Hi, Billy.
5: Hey, George, brother. How you doing? Hey, Ellie's sister. I wanted a reading regarding an ex-girlfriend of mine.
4: Okay.
0: She alive, Billy?
5: Yes, she's alive. She's alive. Anyway, okay. My ex-girlfriend, Billy, whom I grew up with, she was raised in a house of domestic violence, and that eventually led to the end of our, you know, destruction of our relationship. Over a 36-year period, her personality has changed for the worst, and now at 44, emotionally, she's a monster. I don't even recognize her anymore. Can I ask you for some clarity? What happened to her?
4: Oh, sounds like she got inundated with at least one entity, spirit attachment. But, you know, when you say she's a monster, like I pay attention to the words that people use, that would indicate a demon.
0: Do all the spirits that are attached, do they communicate with you as well, Ellie?
4: Well, when I start communicating with them, that they will usually respond. So, you know, that's an important part of my work, is being able to diagnose that there's an entity. Then I find out what kind it is. You know, is it a random earthbound spirit? Is it a karmic spirit attachment? And if it's karmic, it's a little bit more involved. Then they, you know, it means that they have a grievance, and they have found the person that they've attached to, who they recognize as the soul that did them wrong in a previous life. So I have my own unique process of taking the client through hearing and understanding what the karmic spirit is upset with them about, and then having them make amends. And then they're usually willing to go. But again, it's kind of a sacred, sort of a sacred process of acknowledging the pain of the karmic spirit that has attached to the person. And then once the amends are made, they're usually willing to go. And so it's really a healing for both that spirit and for the person who they've been attached to, probably harassing. That's in my book, Hitching a Ride, you know, talking about the difference between between karmic and random earthbound spirits.
0: What is the longest time period do you think a spirit has attached itself to somebody?
4: What was that, George?
0: What is the longest time period that a spirit has attached itself to somebody?
4: Oh, probably 20 to 30 years, I'd say.
0: Wow.
4: A guy, yeah. Oh, yeah. A karmic spirit found a guy who had killed him in a past life. When the guy was colonial, he was a white settler, and the spirit, the person that he killed, was a Native American, and he left him there to die in the field. And the Native asked him to just, you know, give him a bullet to his head to end his suffering, and he laughed and rode away. And so that Indian spirit found the soul of the person who had killed him and treated him, you know, so inhumanely, and tortured him for over 30 years in this life. And the worst thing that he, I guess the climax of what he did to hurt him, of what the Native American spirit did to hurt the client, my client, was he got him to climb a tree and pushed him off, and he actually broke his back. It was pretty intense. So it was quite a process that, you know, I took them both through as far as healing and sharing the story of what the Native was upset about, and then my client making a sincere amends, and he was willing to leave. The spirit was willing to leave after that. It was really beautiful, actually.
0: Does the spirit ever leave and go into another human?
4: You mean go to the light and then go into a human?
0: No, straight to another human. Does it ever happen like that?
4: It does. Yeah, it does. They'll usually hang around for a while and see if that's the person that they want to attach to. And then because they're energy, pure energy form, they can easily go into the person that they're, you know, feeling drawn to. It could be someone who reminds them of someone that they liked when they were on the earth plane. It could be someone who has certain habits that they had, like smoking or drinking. And when they go back into this person who they don't know, actually, but they know that they drink or they smoke. And so when they go into their physical body, they can actually enjoy the pleasure of drinking and smoking again, if that makes sense.
0: Well, talking with Ellie Pichette, her book is called Hitching a Ride, A Guide to Earthbound Spirits and How They Affect You. How big is the book, Ellie?
4: How big is it size-wise?
0: Yeah. How many pages?
4: Oh, it's about a little over 200.
0: That's pretty good size.
4: Yeah, 228. People love it, George. People who say that they don't even read, you know, they can't put it down once they start reading it. They really enjoy it. It makes me very happy.
0: How did you get these 16-plus stories of individuals?
4: Oh, there's a lot more than 16 stories in the book. Lots of case studies of all different types. And, you know, through my work, those are based on probably 16 to 18 years worth of my work diagnosing, dialoguing with, and removing negative entities like demons and earthbound spirits.
0: Have you ever had a spirit come at you?
4: 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You know what I mean?
0: Absolutely. 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
10: Fox News, I'm Ted Leonard. It's 3 weeks to go now till the midterm elections. President Trump campaigning in Youngstown, Ohio Monday night, telling supporters his administration's delivered on its goal of growing wages.
11: Under Republican leadership, that's me,

0: Income for hardworking Americans has soared. Think of it, the income for a person, average income for a person has soared to the highest level ever recorded by far.
1: Democrats blaming the president for higher health insurance and energy costs. A protester ejected from the venue on Monday night after being seen fighting with rally goers in the stands. In Milwaukee on Monday night in the NLCS, the Brewers take a 2-0 lead over the Dodgers after their 7-4 win. In Tampa Monday night in the ALCS, the Guardians took game one over the Rays, 7-3. Game two between the Guardians and Rays happens tonight, Tuesday, 8 p.m. Eastern time. 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
2: A mild side, but we got some rain on the way in as we head through the overnights into Tuesday and Tuesday night, and then some cool fall weather arrives by the end of the week. A little more rain perhaps late week as well. Overnight, a chance of showers and storms, mainly towards sunrise, a low 57. Areas of rain and thunder possible Tuesday. There could be a few downpours in spots, afternoon high 73. Wednesday, some early rains, then mostly cloudy, a lot cooler, low 59, high 65. I'm meteorologist Mark Thibodeau with the Weather Channel on WYBX. 950 AM and 92.3 FM.
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1: On our next Coast to Coast program, the son of the late creator of the Star Trek, Gene Roddenberry, joins us. Eugene Roddenberry, 60th anniversary of Star Trek this year. It's going to be an amazing program. And then later on, Ross Allison joins us to talk about ghosts and haunted prisons on Coast to Coast. Beyond Belief, that's one of our television shows, and we've got many episodes for you to watch.
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0: And welcome back. George Norrie with Ellie Pichette. Our final segment here is we're talking about negative spirits and attachments. Since you've been doing this work, what's the one key takeaway you would hope everybody would listen to tonight, Ellie?
4: I would hope that they would, just have more of an awareness that negative entities really do exist. There's not just, some people believe in guides and angels, but they think that, that there's only the positive. Well, that's not realistic. What's realistic is that they're just like there are guides and angels. There are also spirits who become stuck on the earth plane. There are demons that, there's the good, the light and the dark, like with everything, right? So I guess the best takeaway would be just to have, hopefully for the audience, to have more awareness that if they have a certain emotional or physical symptom or issue that is getting worse, they might want to consider doing a consultation with me to find out if they actually have a negative entity that is contributing to the problem. Because if they don't find that out, then they're going to just be running in circles.
0: What would you say is the most rewarding aspect of what you do?
4: Setting people free. Setting them free from pain and from the sadness that, or depression, or feeling stuck, shut down, whatever it is. Like, people who are grieving often become very shut down, and that can last for years, but it doesn't have to. I can actually clear a person's grief in two sessions, sometimes in as little as one, and bring them to peace about the person they lost. And that's probably my favorite thing to do, because it's such a dramatic difference, for a person to go from grieving about the person they lost to, to peace and really just remembering the good memories. Huge difference.
0: Let's go to final calls. Let's go to Eric in Nevada City, California, on the wild card line. Hello, Eric.
5: How you doing, George?
0: Great, thank you.
5: I'd like to give a shout out to your screener, Tom, and the one last night, I believe it was Gina.
0: Gina last night?
5: Sweetheart. I mean, both of them, Tom, too. I mean, he's a great guy.
0: Great staff.
5: Appreciate it. I need to ask Ellie, and it's going to take me a second or two to lay this out, whether I have an attachment or not. From the time I was a kid, I mean, my nickname when I was really young was Happy, because I would guess I was a really happy kid, and then I started into school and had a interesting kindergarten teacher. And then put into a class where I was beaten solid for a year because I shouldn't have been in there, and came out with a label of troublemaker, and everything went downhill after that. And to fast forward 36 years ago, I had my most severe break, and I've had a lot of broken bones. Right arm was set twice with no anesthetic. Left arm broke. Right foot three times, left foot four times, and all but a compound fracture in my right leg, and now I got neuropathy and $1 million worth of health insurance, and I was butchered. The legs aren't, the bones in the leg aren't lined up, they're overlapped. It wasn't done right, and I've been in agonizing pain for 36 years, and it's got to where I got about the energy of a slug, and a dead slug to boot. I have to fight to get myself out of bed just to do my normal, you know, shopping and take care of the stray cats that I feed up here. You know, I lost my border collie, Coco, to bad dog food. Two cans killed him. And, I mean, that dog was the biggest reason I got out of bed in the morning. And if I don't have an attachment on me, or I'm not completely stark raving mad by now, I guess I never will be. But I'd like to know how to get rid of this thing and maybe have a little bit of a life instead of an existence. I mean, God, from the time I was 5 years old starting into school, I prayed for death, and I finally gave up in my mid-20s because it was never happening. So I just kept on fighting the way my mother taught me to do. But this has just gotten ridiculous.
4: Eric, what I'm getting is that I'm not picking up on any kind of a negative attachment. What I'm getting with you is that your soul is doing a lot of work this life, and you know, the fact that you are really, really happy, and then you started going through these challenges, like getting, you know, beat up, and then all the physical issues. It feels more like soul expansion to me, in a nutshell. And so I wouldn't need to remove an attachment with you, but I could help you with the physical pain and also the depression that I'm picking up on. Is that correct?
5: I try not to have any depression. I just have to realize that this has been a brutal existence, and I have to keep going no matter what. I suppose there might be some depression in there. I don't know. I mean, I haven't given up yet. I'm still fighting. My biggest problem is I would love to have a session with you, but I exist in poverty and filth. I have very little money. I don't even make it halfway through the month. I'm a professional at doing without. So I guess it's a good thing I don't have a fancy lifestyle.
4: Yeah.
0: That helps.
4: Well, if you decide to have a consultation, you can sign up for a free consultation, 20 minutes. On the website, and I'll be happy to talk with you and give you a little bit more maybe clarity and encouragement. But my sense is that you've really been doing a lot of growth, and that it's not by accident, that there's no coincidences. So please start giving yourself some credit for what you've been through.
0: Do you think he's brought this on himself?
4: No, it's not that he's brought it on. I think that it's probably part of his, a big part of his soul contract that he agreed to.

0: before he incarnated. The thing is, George, that we can agree before we reincarnate to really difficult soul lessons. And then when we get here, when we arrive on the earth plane, it's like we have amnesia. We don't remember what we agreed to. And so, that's something that I can see with people is, what they might have agreed to, and the reason for certain things happening, like what Eric has been describing. I can help him have a completely different perspective on it that I think is a lot more positive, and that's just what I'm getting. That's what I'm intuiting. I hope that's helpful, Eric.
1: Sure is. Mayette's in New York. Go ahead, Mayette.
2: Yes, wonderful, George, wonderful, Tommy, and salute to Gina. I think she's in Arizona. She's not an often caller, but I want to send what she always said, love and light to the beloved community. Ellie, you remind me of a very precious and who kept the family history, my cousin, first cousin Ellie. First of all, my first question is your educated guess of approximately percentage of U.S. population, because I imagine with different demographics or different cultural beliefs and conditioning, it might be different, but percentage of people who are dealing with these negative entities. Second, I want to know, and George, please help me out for her to have my questions, the role of anger, okay? It seems to me that it's unbelievable. I mean, I wasn't cognizant, too young during the McCarthy era, but I understand that our present political climate is worse than that, where everyone was accusing everyone. And lastly,
1: We
2: and
1: just
2: you
1: we
2: have
1: can only
2: such a
1: we can only take those two right now, Mayette, because of time. Go ahead, Ellie.
0: Yeah, so hi, Maya. In answer to your first question, I'd say at least 70% of the population have some type of negative entity. In answer to your second question about, you asked about the role of anger in society, pretty much. Was that your
1: Yes,
0: question? Yeah.
1: that's it.
0: So, yeah. So, I don't think that anger ever really serves a purpose unless, say, a child is being threatened, or in serious danger, or is abused, or animals are abused. I think anger is appropriate, but free-flowing anger that people are just expressing, driving or people need to have more control over themselves and over their emotions and be responsible.
1: Let's go to Rick in Massachusetts. Welcome, Rick. Go ahead.
3: Hey, George Haley. Good morning.
1: Hi.
0: Hi.
3: Great to get through. I have a quick story. I know we're running short on time. I definitely had an attachment at some point. I'm a paranormal investigator and an empath. I went to a haunted location in 2018, and I never like to sleep anywhere because I always feel like my guard is down, and I made the mistake of falling asleep there. But it almost like it fooled my intuition because I'm so used to, being an empath. I feel everyone's energy. I feel places. And I got there and I was totally comfortable. It took my guard down. When I left, I was extremely angry. It was very, had a really bad attitude. It was me to my wife, just hair trigger anger. And I could tell I wasn't myself. I had to fight it. And one time, so I actually got a picture of it from when I leaned out of the place I was sleeping in the bedroom. There was a woman at the event who took a picture. And when I looked at the picture later, you could see a black arm around me grabbing onto me. And so I know that I've gotten rid of the you know, that anger and that type of attitude. But I've had a lot of health issues and just bad luck over the last, you know, 8 to 10 years. So I don't know if that's something that's causing it. I mean, I got to the point where I was like so angry at it, quote unquote, that I challenged it and I started swearing at it and saying it had no power. And next thing I know, I had burn marks on my back and I had 3 bite marks on my back. So wow. I'm assuming it was a pretty nasty attachment. I never thought that, you know, you read about Amityville Horror and all that, and you like, you know, they say, well, maybe someone took him over and made him do that. And I never believed it was possible. But after what I went through, I said, yeah, if I was a negative person, it would have really leaned into it. But I just don't know if it's still a piece of it there or it's still causing me an illness or what, you know?
0: Yeah, I'm getting in your case, Rick, that there is an attachment. It feels like a demon. And, you know, a demon will do things like put scratch marks on your back. You know, physical and other physical signs. And so I would, you might want to schedule a consultation by phone. You can sign up for that on the website and I can help you get rid of this thing.
1: Do these spirits, Ellie, get violent sometimes?
0: Oh, yeah. Yeah, they do. And they'll increase, like I said, if a person has a propensity for anger, you know, an earthbound spirit who had issues with anger will increase the host's anger. So they'll bring it up to another level, which is one of the ways that, you know, one of the signs to look for is that negative emotions become worse, become more intense. And I was going to say with Billy, if he's still listening.
1: He's listening.
0: Okay, with his ex-girlfriend, you know, a lot of times people will have me clear one or more entities for someone that they care about just because they care about them. And I can do that remotely, working with just with the picture. And I can also heal emotional issues that way, just working with a picture and some real basic information. Works just as well as in person. I hope that helps.
1: Ellie, give out your website if you would.
0: PhoenixRisingHealing.com.
1: And the name of the book?
0: Name of the book is Hitching a Ride, A Guide to Earthbound Spirits and How They Affect You.
1: Great. Thanks, Ellie. Keep in touch. Ellie Pichette, Spirits. For Dan Galante, Tom Danheiser, Sue Trikas, Lex Lonehood, Sean Ladasur, Alec Fernandez, Tim Banal, Mary Berry, George Knapp, and Richard Serrett, I'm George Norrie, somewhere out there on Coast to Coast AM. We'll see you on our next edition. Until then, be safe, everyone.

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11: In Ohio, I'm Ted Lindner, Fox News. President Trump campaigning for Republicans Monday night in Youngstown as the party faces crucial midterm races. Fox's Kristen Goodwin.
12: President Trump praising Ohio Senator John Husted.
13: 22 days from now, Ohio is going to defeat Sherrod Brown and elect John Husted to the United States.
12: Also telling folks to get out to vote for GOP gubernatorial candidate Vivek Ramaswamy.
13: But he's a friend of mine. Vivek Ramaswamy,
12: the president saying a vote for Republicans will protect Ohio values and jobs.
13: More money in your pockets, bigger paychecks for your families, lower taxes, less crime.
12: Ramaswamy faces Democrat Amy Acton in the race to succeed Republican Governor Mike DeWine, who is term limited. Husted, an incumbent senator, faces Democratic challenger, former Senator Sherrod Brown. Kristen Goodwin, Fox News.
11: President Trump's stop in Ohio, part of his ongoing multi-state campaign blitz to rally GOP voters ahead of the midterms in 3 weeks. President Trump pushing Russia and Ukraine to stop targeting energy infrastructure. Fox's Jared Halpern.
14: Following President Trump's announcement of an energy ceasefire between Russia and Ukraine, strikes on oil and gas facilities have not ended.
15: But all I know is that Zelensky and Putin have to get together and end that ridiculous war.
14: Zelensky says he'll agree to the ceasefire, but says Russia has not responded. President Trump has criticized Ukrainian strikes on Russian energy targets.
15: I think actually Putin wants to make a deal more than Zelensky.
14: The president agreed to a deal for Russia to supply diesel to the U.S. and global markets. At the White House, Jared Halpern, Fox News.
11: And the League Championship Series Monday night in Milwaukee, the NLCS, the Brewers taking a 2-0 lead over the Dodgers after their 7-4 win in Tampa Monday night in the ALCS. The Guardians took game one over the Rays 7-3. 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
18: That heat's going to be out there for one more day.
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11: Well, federal agents searching Minnesota Congresswoman Ilhan Omar's D.C. home as part of Justice Department investigation. Fox's David Spunt.
20: We are hearing from Congresswoman Omar in a new state.

0: Hey, we'd like to have some medical personnel at the gates for a couple of the FAs involved in the passenger incident. They just need to get a couple things looked at.
1: Whatever happened on that plane is still under investigation now by the feds. The FBI is looking into it.
2: And gunfire in New York City, wounding two children in separate incidents. A one-year-old is among bystanders wounded during a daylight shooting. In another incident, a 12-year-old girl was shot multiple times at the crossfire of a possible gang shootout. I'm Ted Lindner. This is Fox News.
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4: Hey, risk for some stronger storms today and around this morning, maybe another round later today into tonight. So we're on our guard as some of the storms may contain some gusty winds, small hail, small chance of a tornado. Partial sunshine in between rounds of showers, thunderstorms. So stay on your guard. 73 showers, thunderstorms rumbling around tonight. 59 North Country, a little cooler. And a few showers around tomorrow, especially in the morning, 65. Sunny Thursday, then a strong cold front coming in by Friday. Much chillier weather by the weekend. Snowflakes? Maybe. I'm Ray Stajic at the Weather Channel, WIBX 950 AM and 92.3 FM.
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8: Raid on a lawmaker's home. Good morning, I'm Gordon Deal, along with Nicole Murray, on this Tuesday, October 13th. Glad you could be with us. Here's what we have for you this hour.
9: Federal agents have searched the home of Minnesota Congresswoman Ilhan Omar weeks before the election. Hear why.
8: The energy ceasefire declared by President Trump is apparently being ignored by Russia. We'll have an update.
9: Lack of a verification code may have cost valuable minutes as Tennessee first responders tried to help in a bungled execution.
8: And how sports betting has become America's new pastime.
10: Putting that number together, it even seems like it's going to be over $300 billion. So we're now more than double, essentially, what we're spending on the pastimes that, you know, give us life. It seems like we're just working and gambling all day.
8: Katerina Gioino at Fortune on the billions spent on sports bets that exceeds what we spend on movies and music. So much for the energy ceasefire announced by President Trump on Truth Social. Ukrainian President Volodymyr Zelensky said yesterday that Russia has hit at least six energy targets during deadly airstrikes. Under pressure over high energy prices ahead of midterm elections next month, Trump blindsided Kyiv and its European allies over the weekend by declaring that Ukraine and Russia had agreed not to hit each other's energy systems. In earlier comments by video to a conference in Poland, Zelensky identified two of the targets as a gas facility and a gas station, both hit by Russian drones.
11: An energy ceasefire and other steps to reduce escalation and guarantee security are truly needed here in reality, not just on Truth Social.
8: Trump announced the purported energy ceasefire days after unveiling a deal to buy diesel from Russia, which Zelensky has criticized as providing revenue for Russia's war machine. Trump's envoys told Ukrainian officials last week that the deal sought to draw Russia back to talks on ending the war. Agents from Immigration and Customs Enforcement have conducted a raid on the Washington, D.C. home of Minnesota Congresswoman Ilhan Omar. CBS News says the investigation centers on Omar's immigration paperwork. The documents in question date back to her childhood in Somalia, involving paperwork completed by her late father when she was a child. The report says investigators are examining potential allegations of false statements and immigration fraud. Reaction from President Trump before he hopped on a plane for a rally in Ohio.
12: I've always found them to be totally crooked personally, but that has nothing to do with me. I think she's a terrible person, just a complainer.
8: Homeland Security Secretary Mark Wayne Mullen told a podcaster recently that there was a continuing federal probe into Omar, who he claims married her brother to try to bring him into the United States. That is a claim Omar has denied for years. Omar's office called the raid an outrageous abuse of power and an unprecedented escalation in the weaponization of law enforcement to target political enemies.

0: Emergency help for death row inmate Krista Pike was apparently delayed by confusion among first responders and Tennessee prison officials following her botched execution last month. 911 dispatch calls were first obtained by the Associated Press. Here's this morning's Mike Gavin.
1: The recordings show that precious minutes ticked away as officials and responders tried to figure out whether a request for emergency help in the execution chamber was legit. The dispatcher asked for a verification code, which the caller did not have. The Department of Emergency Communications released several other calls between the agency and Nashville Fire Department, Metropolitan Nashville Police Department, and others as it tried to confirm the prison emergency. It was about half an hour before prison officials affirmed it was legitimate and began letting in responders through prison gates. Gordon.
0: Thank you, Mike. The 50-year-old Pike was initially on a ventilator following the execution attempt before regaining consciousness nearly a week later. Her attorneys say she has since been released from the hospital and transferred back to prison. If you've missed anything from today's show, by the way, you can always catch a podcast. It's available every day on Apple, Google, Spotify, or wherever you get your podcasts. 11 minutes now after the hour on This Morning, America's First News. 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
7: Hey, risk for some stronger storms today and around this morning, maybe another round later today into tonight. So we're on our guard as some of the storms may contain some gusty winds, small hail, small chance of a tornado. Partial sunshine in between rounds of showers, thunderstorms. So stay on your guard, 73. Showers, thunderstorms rumbling around tonight, 59. North Country a little cooler. And a few showers around tomorrow, especially in the morning, 65. Sunny Thursday, then a strong cold front coming in by Friday. Much chillier weather by the weekend. Snowflakes? Maybe. I'm Ray Stajic at the Weather Channel, WIBX 950 AM and 92.3 FM.
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9: Thanks for spending time with us. Welcome into Tuesday. The spike in mortgage rates to higher than 7.5% has made an uncomfortable housing market even more uncomfortable. Reasons for the recent jump from Zach Halashak, economics reporter at the Washington Examiner. Zach, take us through it.

0: Yeah, it's risen quite a bit recently, and it's not a good thing for someone who wants to go out and buy a house right now. If you recall, around the start of the year before the war in Iran, interest or mortgage rates were somewhere around 6%, a little above that. And now I just checked before we got on the phone, and it's up to 7.6%, which is very high, and it spiked really quickly. I believe it was the fastest rate of growth for mortgage rates in a couple years. There's a few different things driving this. One is the 10-year bond yield is up, and that's in response to concerns about the long-term health of the economy, but also, again, inflation concerns with the war in Iran. You also just saw the Fed hike interest rates for the first time in a very long time, and that's putting more upward pressure on mortgage rates as well. Interestingly, I talked to some people, and the big question I had is, does this have room to run? Is this going to keep going up? Are we going to expect this to fall? And the answers are kind of all over the board. Some folks seem to think that we've kind of reached the zenith and we might see a little bit of declines in the coming year or so. Others said there is more room to run with concerns about the $40 trillion debt and deficits and fiscal stability. I didn't really talk to anyone who said they expected to fall below 7% in the next year or so. So again, just not great news for the housing market.
1: Boy, so that said, are we in a housing crisis?
0: I think it depends on who you ask. I think it could get to that level, and some would say it would get to that level if mortgage rates keep going up. So what happens when mortgage rates go up like this? You see home buying slowing. It's already a buyer's market. It's hard for people to sell their houses just because of these higher rates. There's not as much demand for housing. And I was talking to one individual who is an expert in the housing markets, and he was saying at the start of the year, there was a ton of buyer activity when rates were around 6%. And in the past few weeks, it's really dramatically slowed. And the more it goes up, the more it slows. It's a complicated picture, but it's not a good situation for the housing market in any sense.
1: We're speaking with Zach Halashak, economics reporter at the Washington Examiner. The story is called Spike in Mortgage Rates Compounds Inflation and Debt Woes. You said, too, you touched on it earlier, the national debt now at $40 trillion. It's a psychological milestone. However, it does have an impact here, right? Explain how that works with regards to mortgage rates.
0: Yeah, it sends the longer term treasuries up. It basically signals that the investors are signaling that they have concerns for the longer term fiscal health of the country. Obviously, we've been running deficits, the debt's increasing. And again, like you said, it is a psychological milestone, that 40 trillion mark. And I think it kind of sparked a little bit of panic among people, among investors. I think one thing, I don't know if it was in the story, but I've talked to some people, a thing that would be good for yields would be if there was an actual concerted effort by Congress or by the president or a combination of the both to actually start trying to drive down the debt and deficits, maybe through something like a bipartisan fiscal commission where you'd have both parties come together and try to come up with solutions, be they like cutting certain programs, stabilizing Social Security, or even raising revenues, doing something to kind of close that gap, or at least just show that they're working on it all. But again, in a little bit of a pessimistic note, very few people think that that will happen in the next year or so, just because of the politics at play. I think it's going to take a lot more pressure from the public to really start see Congress taking this issue very seriously, and trying to do something to start stabilizing the country's fiscal health.
1: Boy, I hate to reference it as low-hanging fruit, but would ending the war in Iran or, more freely opening up the Strait of Hormuz solve things, or not solve things, but at least indirectly start bringing mortgage rates down with gas prices in theory going lower?
0: 100%. It would help.
1: Thanks, Zach. Zach Halashak, economics reporter at the Washington Examiner. 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Data brokers buy your info and sell it to anybody buying it, scammers, insurance companies, you name it. 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
1: And now, the three big things you need to know. Number one.
2: Ukrainian President Volodymyr Zelensky says that Russia has hit at least six energy targets during deadly airstrikes across Ukraine, despite President Trump announcing an energy ceasefire between the two countries.
3: If Russia wants us to stop our long-range strikes against its oil refineries and oil exports, then Russia must stop its strikes against our energy system.
2: On a related note, several Republicans are condemning Trump's deal with Vladimir Putin to import Russian diesel into the U.S., saying the sanctions are designed to economically isolate Russia.
1: Number two.
2: Federal agents have searched the Washington, D.C. home of Minnesota Congresswoman Ilhan Omar as part of an investigation into her immigration paperwork. President Trump, when asked about the raid.
4: She comes into our country and she says, I have a constitutional right. She's got a constitutional right. She's telling us about the Constitution. And she comes from one of the worst countries anywhere on the planet.
2: Omar's office has criticized the search, saying Trump is targeting his political enemies.
1: Number three.
2: A man has died after falling off a roller coaster at Six Flags over Georgia yesterday. Cassidy DeLancey describes what she saw.
5: A man slips out of his seat and he turns sideways and he's flipping in the air. He comes down, he slams down on our cart.
2: The Cobb County Police Department said several others were also injured. Actress Selma Blair, who is accused of being physically abusive on a weekend flight and kicking an officer who took her to the hospital and a nurse after, has been arraigned in New York City on two counts of assault. Governor Ron DeSantis said power is expected to be restored to Florida customers impacted by Hurricane Isaias later today.
6: But I think between FPL and the co-ops, you know, they feel really good about the progress they're making and they're going to keep working.
2: More than 62,000 Florida customers were without power this morning. Pharmaceutical companies Eli Lilly and Novo Nordisk said weight loss drugs can slow biological aging by 2 to 3 years.
0: Wow. Get younger, get thinner now?
2: Yeah, basically.
0: Oh, man.
2: A lot of people are doubting this, though, online.
0: Whoa.
2: A little skeptical, if you will.
0: I think we need some time for this to develop.
2: Yes.
0: 23 minutes after the hour.
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2: Hey, risk for some stronger storms today and around this morning, maybe another round later today into tonight. So we're on our guard as some of the storms may contain some gusty winds, small hail, small chance of a tornado. Partial sunshine in between rounds of showers, thunderstorms. So stay on your guard, 73. Showers, thunderstorms rumbling around tonight, 59. North Country a little cooler. And a few showers around tomorrow, especially in the morning, 65. Sunny Thursday, then a strong cold front coming in by Friday. Much chillier weather by the weekend. Snowflakes? Maybe. I'm Ray Stajic at the Weather Channel, WIBX 950 AM and 92.3 FM.
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4: Thanks for being with us. Cocoa prices have dropped from a record high in 2024, but retail chocolate prices are still high. What can we expect for Halloween candy? Here's Betty Lynn Fisher, consumer reporter at USA Today. Betty, what's going on?
5: Yeah, so, you know, there's something maybe a little scary in those trick-or-treat bags, or rather lack of something, which is chocolate. The chocolate prices have actually, or cocoa prices, have actually dropped from a record high of numbers in 2024, but retail chocolate prices are still high. Some experts are saying that, you know, because of that, there's going to be probably less chocolate that's going to be handed out this year.
4: Wow. So if the price of cocoa has come down, why is that the retail prices of chocolate have not followed?
5: So the manufacturers that have made the chocolate for this year were buying those last year when the prices were still high. And so that has not translated yet to lower prices. The prices of cocoa also are, while they're starting to show early signs of stabilization, according to David Branch, sector manager for Wells Fargo Agri-Food Institute, they're really reliant or they stem changes. You know, these are changes in weather patterns in Western Africa, but it still remains an ongoing weather risk.
4: Oh, wow. All right. So what does that mean for us as consumers, say? Are we going to buy more lollipops and Smarties instead of chocolate? Like, is that how we're going to manage this? What are the anticipations or expectations?
5: Probably, yeah. Chocolate's kind of that premium treat. The bags that you're going to buy probably are smaller, don't have as much. And then people, because you want to have that full basket of candy to hand out to kids, you're probably going to be, adding more, like you said, gummies, lollipops, other things besides chocolate.
4: We're speaking with Betty Lynn Fisher, consumer reporter at USA Today. The story is called Why You Might Find Less Chocolate in Your Halloween Bag. It's a reference to cocoa prices higher than usual, at least when candy makers bought the cocoa last year. Explain, I guess, Halloween more broadly. Are we still going to spend as much?
5: It looks like, Halloween is still, in terms of beyond just the trick-or-treating and buying candy, in terms of decorations and parties, it's still a big holiday for people. According to the National Retail Federation, they're estimating that consumers will spend $13.5 billion this year, up from $13.1 billion in Halloween-related activities. Similarly, PwC did a similar survey and they also said that people are looking to kind of enjoy the holiday.
4: Any indication that we're going so far as to say throwing healthier options in children's goodies bags this year?
5: Yeah, the PwC study did find that, you know, as people are becoming more health conscious, they're making some of those decisions for parties and for, you know, moderating.

0: candy or treat intake due to weight, blood sugar, or metabolic health goals. But really, bottom line, it still depends upon, the reveler or who wants to buy the candy and hand it out.
1: Thanks, Betty. Betty Lynn Fisher, consumer reporter at USA Today. 30 minutes now after the hour on This Morning, America's First News.

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6: 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So that's where Coast to Coast AM comes in and George Norrie comes in. Because you're going to have people on here that will give the government investigators an idea where to look, how to look, and what to look for. So it really does a lot of validation of the history of this show. And this is a huge step forward to getting to the truth, because for the first time, we have the U.S. government admitting that there's something to this, really admitting there's something to this. And that's the big step for all of us.
7: Hello, everybody. I'm Tony Canto, your fresh grocer. And today we're going to do a tip on cluster tomatoes. Okay. Backyard tomatoes are all about done, but cluster tomatoes are fantastic. Now, we've talked about these tomatoes before. These are the tomatoes that are attached to the stem. They're also called stem tomatoes. 4, 5, 6 tomatoes all attached together. What makes these so great, besides growing in hothouses so they control the environment, they're still pulling nutrients from the stem. So the greener that stem is and the redder those tomatoes are, the better.
8: A risk for some stronger storms today and around this morning, maybe another round later today into tonight. So we're on our guard as some of the storms may contain some gusty winds, small hail, small chance of a tornado. Partial sunshine in between rounds of showers, thunderstorms. So stay on your guard. 73 showers, thunderstorms rumbling around tonight. 59 North Country, a little cooler. And a few showers around tomorrow, especially in the morning, 65. Sunny Thursday, then a strong cold front coming in by Friday. Much chillier weather by the weekend. Snowflakes? Maybe. I'm Ray Stajic at the Weather Channel, WIBX 950 AM and 92.3 FM.
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0: This is America's First News, preparing you for the day ahead with headlines and in-depth analysis. 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
1: Thanks for spending time with us. Welcome into Tuesday, October 13th. Gordon Deal with Nicole Murray. Some of our top stories and headlines. Feds raid the home of Minnesota Congresswoman Ilhan Omar. Russia apparently ignoring the energy ceasefire. A man has died after falling off a roller coaster at a Six Flags outside Atlanta. 911 calls suggest notable delays in getting help to a lethal injection survivor in Tennessee. Trump hints that Kimberly Guilfoyle's job may be in jeopardy as ambassador to Greece amid allegations of misconduct. Bills over the Rams in Monday Night Football, and a whole family works aboard the same KLM flight from Amsterdam. That story in about 20 minutes. Americans spent more on sports bets last year than on movies, music, and museums combined. And the industry taking a growing share of that money isn't a sports book at all. In 2025, Americans placed roughly $166 billion in bets on sporting events. Here's Katerina Gioino, news editor at Fortune. Katerina, what have you found?
2: Yeah, I mean, for the first time ever, we've seen $166 million being used by by Americans on sports betting. And obviously, we can talk about the decline of movie theaters, the decline of people going and reading, let's say, or going to concerts, and anything that we used to spend our times on, right? Now, overall, I did the math, and that came up to well below what it actually, what Americans have spent and waged on sports betting within 2025. And I spoke to a few economists. They said that number is even bigger, right? Because that's just legal sports betting. What you and I do in our off hours on Saturday nights watching the Knicks games, that's different. And that's even more of a bigger gap.
1: Jeez. All right. So this $166 billion, this encompasses prediction markets or just traditional like sports gambling on FanDuel or something?
2: No, it's just traditional markets. It excludes prediction markets.
1: Wow.
2: So, yeah, and that's, again, putting that number together, it even seems like it's going to be over $300 billion. So we're now more than double, essentially, what we're spending on the pastimes that, you know, gave us life. It seems like we're just working and gambling all day.
1: Wow. Who's losing out on this, or which industries are losing out?
2: I mean, like the very quick, you know, answer is obviously people aren't going to movies. So like the whole Hollywood industry, people aren't going to museums, all the curators, everyone who goes and reads books, goes to concerts. That's one. But two, more importantly, it is also like traditional casinos, traditional sports books, let's say. They're also trying to fight from a, let's say, cannibalization of the very same laws that they use to skirt around the rules in the first place. That's one. And then two, more importantly, it is just people in general, right? You spend less money going to the movies. That means you spend less money on, let's say, drinks after the movies. You spend less money going to a concert. That means you spend less money on the restaurant you go right before the concert.
1: We're speaking with Katerina Gioino, news editor at Fortune. The story is called Sports Betting is America's New Pastime, and it's bigger than movies, music, and museums together as Americans wage a whopping $166 billion on bets. I thought it was interesting, too. You said that this has kind of uncovered a new demographic.
2: Yeah, of course, right? Like you're having people who maybe would never have gambled in their lives, and now they're thinking, well, it's not gambling so much so as a prediction, let's say, with prediction markets, or it's a skill-based issue, which is very much so teetering on like a borderline question of, oh, I can win because I know everything about sports. I don't go to the casino because that's all luck. So people, we are starting to see a big shift in the demographic of people who were vehemently against gambling, and now they're saying, well, you know, I know everything there is to know about OG Anunoby. I can now bet on this.
1: And so that has spurred legal fights, though, between, say, the prediction markets and online gambling.
2: Correct. Yes. And so, I mean, like one of the bigger issues here is like when you look at these, again, both honestly, online gaming, like DraftKings, let's say FanDuel, and also prediction markets, they offer you the word free, right? They offer you a free $50 bet for your first bet. And so now you're incentivized to bet more because you're not going to technically lose anything, let's say. And now we have these two kind of, let's say, like gambling websites or prediction websites and betting arenas suing each other as they're also facing outside pressure from casinos, from the traditional brick and mortar gambling places, because they are cannibalizing each other. And there are laws of, is it betting or is it just a prediction of betting, for example.
1: How about some of the credit card data with regards to who's kind of using that to fund this habit?
2: Oh, yeah. I mean, like, there was a recent New York Fed study, right, that found that millennials and Gen Z have been

0: actually delinquent more at greater rates than other states that don't have sports betting. And the researchers from the New York Fed, they said this in theory says that some bettors are giving their habit of gambling or like financing it through credit card debt, which is an insane amount to think about. In fact, they even found that a quarter of the sports bettors say they can't even control their gambling, and they're scared that their credit card use will enable that even more.
1: Thanks, Katerina. Katerina Gioino, news editor at Fortune. Hey, if you've missed anything from today's show, there's an easy way to catch up. Just tell Alexa, Siri, or Google to play This Morning with Gordon Deal. 20 minutes now in front of the hour. Coming up next, a disastrous attempt at a personalized birthday cake featuring Fudgy the Whale.
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12: Hey, risk for some stronger storms today and around this morning, maybe another round later today into tonight. So we're on our guard as some of the storms may contain some gusty winds, small hail, small chance of a tornado. Partial sunshine in between rounds of showers, thunderstorms. So stay on your guard. 73 showers, thunderstorms rumbling around tonight. 59 North Country, a little cooler. And a few showers around tomorrow, especially in the morning, 65. Sunny Thursday, then a strong cold front coming in by Friday. Much chillier weather by the weekend. Snowflakes, maybe. I'm Ray Stajic at the Weather Channel, WIBX 950 AM and 92.3 FM.
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1: Thanks for spending time with us. Welcome into Tuesday. It is time now for the mic drop with this morning's Mike Gavin.
14: Good morning. Well, you know, we can't resist the good. You had only one job story, and this is a fun one. A woman in New York City ordered a birthday cake for her husband, which ended up being a whale of a fail. Chelsea Kern posted about the incident on Threads, and it's been seen over 10 million times. In the post are two pictures, one of the receipt from Carvel with the ordering instructions, and then one of the cake that she actually got. What Chelsea attempted to ask for was the word run, written on the Fudgy the Whale cake in large type in all caps with pink icing with a creepy, spooky kind of Halloween vibe to it. Whoever filled the order obviously took Chelsea's instructions too literally, and the inscription on the cake reads, "Run, see big, all caps, creepy if possible." The kick in the pants was the misspelling of possible as possible, which means not only was the inscription wrong, but it was also misspelled. This apparently happens a lot as the comments were filled with people who posted their own cake fails.
1: What? I lost track of the amount of things that happened here. Oh, my goodness. Yeah,
14: basically, this person just, the instructions, you know, sort of as written, just kind of took them verbatim and just put them right on the cake.
1: I'm following along the script that you gave me here, and you said on the cake it read run C B I G C big.
14: Yeah.
1: And then I looked at the picture you sent me. The C is the parentheses.
14: Right. Which they
1: screwed that
14: up
1: on the
14: too.
1: Cake.
14: And yeah, and actually wrote it kind of as C. It didn't even look like parentheses on the cake. It just
1: right.
14: looked like C.
1: Yeah.
14: They must have thought it was a big capital C.
1: That is unbelievable. Like, no, like, you know how to, you know, like, ask follow-up questions to the person who places the order? Like, this is not a thing?
14: This is what happens in our world of no human interaction. Oh. This was obviously done online, and the person just took it and just ran with it verbatim. But this is what happens when we don't talk to people, Gordon, anymore.
1: Oh, my goodness.
14: And not only is New York City home to epic cake fails, but it's also tops in another unfortunate category, rat infestation. Terminix, the pest control company, has released its annual list of the 10 most rodent-infested cities in the Big Apple, not surprisingly, comes out on top. Los Angeles and Philadelphia were number 2 and number 3. The rest of the top 10 includes returning cities like Houston, Chicago, Washington, D.C., Boston, and Dallas. But there was a new city cracking the top 10 this year. Congratulations to Detroit for making the list, moving up one spot from number 11 to 10. Terminix said all the cities on this list share three common factors: large populations, abundant food sources, and plenty of places for rodents to hide.
1: I was thinking about that, the list of reasons. I think they'd also include train stations, which would be a place for rodents to hide, I guess.
14: Yes, that also helps.
1: And I think all those cities named are near large bodies of water, whether it be lake, river, ocean, sometimes.
14: I hadn't thought of that, but they need to drink as well.
1: However that's relevant, I don't know.
14: Maybe you should work for Terminix. I think you've got it figured out. Yeah. Unfortunately, though, no matter what they do, nothing ever changes, right? There was a big rat crackdown in New York City a couple of years ago. I don't think much has really changed in the Big Apple.
1: Nope. I will never forget that. I mean, almost the size of cats.
14: Yeah.
1: I remember seeing them in my New York City reporting days. In the subway.
14: Yeah.
1: In the subway.
14: And if you live and work in New York, you're unfazed. You're like, oh, look, it's just another cat-sized rat. It's just another day in the big metropolis.
1: Thank you, Mike. 13 minutes now in front of the hour.
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12: A risk for some stronger storms today and around this morning, maybe another round later today into tonight. So we're on our guard as some of the storms may contain some gusty winds, small hail, small chance of a tornado. Partial sunshine in between rounds of showers, thunderstorms. So stay on your guard. 73 showers, thunderstorms rumbling around tonight. 59 North Country, a little cooler. And a few showers around tomorrow, especially in the morning, 65. Sunny Thursday, then a strong cold front coming in by Friday. Much chillier weather by the weekend. Snowflakes? Maybe. I'm Ray Stajic at the Weather Channel, WIBX 950 AM and 92.3 FM.
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1: Book a flyer before travel, but may not be able to help during a flight delay. Any refunds, too, may be issued first to the agency. And number five, stay informed. Download the airline's app and allow it to send you notifications. You'll be most likely first to know of updates. 8 minutes now in front of the hour on this morning. Once again, here's Nicole Murray.
25: And now, the three big things you need to know. Number one.
26: Ukrainian President Volodymyr Zelensky says that Russia has continued to target energy infrastructure in his country, despite President Trump announcing an energy ceasefire between the two nations. President Trump speaking at an Ohio rally.
27: I settled eight wars. I thought this would be one of the easier ones, but it's not, because the hatred, you know, when the hatred between leaders is that heavy and that hot, it's a little bit tougher, but we're going to get it done.
26: On a related note, several Republicans are criticizing Trump's deal with Vladimir Putin to import Russian diesel into the U.S.
25: Number two.
26: New 911 dispatch recordings reveal that emergency help for Krista Pike was delayed by confusion among first responders and Tennessee prison officials following her failed lethal injection last month. Pike, who was temporarily on a ventilator, has been discharged and is back in prison.
25: Number three.
26: President Trump said he is considering dismissing Kimberly Guilfoyle from her position as U.S. ambassador to Greece after a string of reports about alleged misconduct.
27: Well, we're looking at it. Yeah, we're not happy.
26: Reports say that Guilfoyle allegedly accepted lavish gifts as ambassador and took money in exchange for providing access to administration figures before she was confirmed. She denies the allegations. A Pennsylvania coroner has announced the state's sixth measles-associated death this year in Franklin County. John Hopkins University data says that measles cases in the U.S. this year have surpassed 4,200, with more than 1,100 in Pennsylvania and more than 1,000 in South Carolina. Hackers targeted hundreds of French supermarkets in a cyber attack yesterday that reportedly caused refrigerators and freezers to overheat, spoiling food and sparking fires. Reuters reports that grocery stores in Spain, Portugal, Poland, Germany, and Belgium were affected.
0: It is good. Tyler Bass sends the Bills out of SoFi with a 37-34 overtime win.
26: Joe Buck with the call on ESPN as Tyler Bass kicks the game-winning field goal in overtime to win it for the Buffalo Bills against the Los Angeles Rams on Monday Night Football. The Bills move to 4-1 on the season, while the Rams fall to 2-3.
2: Wow. And the Bills win it!
1: Is probably what it sounded like on Bills radio.
26: Yeah, right? Exactly. Like that. Yeah. Got that wow. game right in the pick'em pool. Just want to brag a little bit.
1: 6 minutes now in front of the hour.
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12: A risk for some stronger storms today and around this morning, maybe another round later today into tonight. So we're on our guard. Some of the storms may contain some gusty winds, small hail, small chance of a tornado. Partial sunshine in between rounds of showers, thunderstorms. So stay on your guard. 73 showers, thunderstorms rumbling around tonight. 59 North Country, a little cooler. And a few showers around tomorrow, especially in the morning, 65. Sunny Thursday, then a strong cold front coming in by Friday. Much chillier weather by the weekend. Snowflakes? Maybe. I'm Ray Stajic at the Weather Channel, WIBX 950 AM and 92.3 FM.
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0: Thanks for spending time with us. A young pilot flew a commercial jet alongside her father as captain for the first time, while her mother worked in the cabin crew. On the same flight, 22-year-old Zoe took to the skies with both parents aboard the Dutch airline KLM, flying out of Amsterdam. The unique family's work shift came as a surprise, with none of the three initially realizing their schedules would put them on the same flight. Zoe grew up watching her father head off to work in his pilot's uniform, jetting off to far-flung destinations around the world. It inspired her own love of aviation. She attended the KLM Flight Academy after being accepted at the age of 17. Zoe excelled in math and science at school before deciding to follow in her father's footsteps and pursue that career in aviation. In August, she found herself sitting alongside her dad in the cockpit while her mother looked after passengers. Her dad's been a pilot, by the way, for 35 years. That'll do it for this hour. For Nicole Murray and Mike Gavin, I'm Gordon Deal. 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
4: It's now 3 weeks till Election Day. I'm Dave Anthony, Fox News.
5: I'm asking everybody to pretend, just pretend that I'm on the ballot. Because in a way I am on the ballot, because they will try and destroy everything we've done.
4: President Trump at a rally for Republicans last night in Youngstown, Ohio, where there's a tight Senate race, one of six that Fox considers too close to call in the battle with Democrats for control of Congress. And later today, Fox's Alex Hogan reports.
6: President Trump is taking his midterm message to Alaska. It is the latest in a handful of stops, typically to Republican strongholds, states where some Republican candidates are facing tough fights. So President Trump countered, saying that he's stopping in friendly areas to thank those who've backed him in the past, warning voters the Democrats will undo his agenda.
4: Now, at that rally, the president also again said he thinks the Iran conflict will be over soon, and he can't let them have a nuclear weapon, adding once it ends, gas prices will come back down. He also talked about another conflict.
5: Well, I'll be honest with Russia and Ukraine. They want to make a deal, too. They don't know how to. The hatred is very great between the two leaders, but we're going to get that deal done, too.
4: The president also declared that the two countries had agreed to an energy ceasefire to not target each other's fuel and power facilities, though Ukraine's president tells Fox Russia violated that right away.
7: Yesterday, Russia's foreign minister Sergei Lavrov said Ukraine does not deserve the respite a ceasefire would bring. President Trump believes if the two sides stop targeting oil and other facilities, global energy prices could fall. Last week, he agreed to allow Russian diesel exports in a bid to bring down costs. Reuters cites diplomatic sources as saying the American side hopes this might soften Moscow's attitude to peace talks.
4: That's Fox's Jonathan Savage. Six Flags has temporarily closed nine roller coasters at six amusement parks after an accident at Six Flags over Georgia yesterday where one person was killed, several others injured. America's listening to Fox News.
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4: Well, back to President Trump at that rally last night. He mentioned Congresswoman Ilhan Omar after the raid on the Progressive Democrats' residence in Washington, D.C. Now, while he says he had nothing to do with that, the president added,
5: "She's a disaster. She comes in from a country without laws, without police, without military, with all they do is shoot each other. And she comes into our country. And she says, I have a constitutional right."
4: Fox's Marianne Rafferty reports.
10: The scope of the investigation still unclear. What we do know is that Homeland Security Investigations agent led the pre-dawn raid of Omar's Washington, D.C. home, where agents removed multiple boxes. Fox is told her Minnesota house was not searched. Omar responding on social media saying, "For 10 years, Trump has targeted me with baseless lies and smear campaigns. This is just the latest escalation in his campaign of political intimidation. I will not be silenced."
4: On Wall Street, stock futures are mixed. Up big for the Dow, but down for the Nasdaq, just like yesterday when the Dow gained 195 points, but the Nasdaq dropped 120. In the baseball playoffs, a doubleheader.
11: Off the end of the bat, this should do it.

0: risk for some stronger storms today and around this morning, maybe another round later today into tonight. So we're on our guard as some of the storms may contain some gusty winds, small hail, small chance of a tornado. Partial sunshine in between rounds of showers, thunderstorms. So stay on your guard. 73 showers, thunderstorms rumbling around tonight. 59 North Country, a little cooler. And a few showers around tomorrow, especially in the morning, 65. Sunny Thursday, then a strong cold front coming in by Friday. Much chillier weather by the weekend. Snowflakes? Maybe. I'm Ray Stajic at the Weather Channel, WIBX 950 AM and 92.3 FM.
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6: 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A new way of talk. A new way of understanding. Because we're in this together. 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
7: A federal search of the home of Representative Ilhan Omar in Washington, D.C. is facing criticism from New York Mayor Zohran Mamdani. They flock to defend each other, don't they? Pope Leo is having early stage growth removed from his lung. That surgery is going to happen today at a hospital in Rome. President Trump is defending his deal with Russia for diesel fuel after receiving criticism, bipartisan criticism. And the Brew Crew successfully defended American Family Field after taking down the Dodgers 7-4. They win the first two of the NLCS. It's off to Los Angeles now for game three. And the Guardians bats came alive in the 7th, 8th, and 9th. Winning the ALCS game one in Tampa 7-3 over the Rays game two tonight at Tropicana. Good morning and welcome to Tuesday, October the 13th, year of our Lord, 2026. Musk is throwing $276 million behind Republicans in the midterms. President Trump, this is going to sound like an addition of Friday with 47. He was in rare form, including when one leftist in Youngstown decided to act out and have to be removed from the crowd. And the president gives the live play-by-play commentary.
8: Yeah, we like Sophie Cunningham.
7: Oh, there's Sophie.
8: I like Sophie Cunningham.
7: Actually, this is the Sophie clip. Hang on.
8: Yeah, you'd have a lot of men wanting to go and watch her. She's beautiful. You're not allowed to say that anymore, however. As a politician, please, please, let me take it back. Anytime a politician says a woman is beautiful, that's generally the end of his political career in the modern day politic world. But Sophie is a beautiful young woman. You probably wouldn't mind her on the team, not to help you with points, but to help you with attendance.
7: Actually, I don't want to criticize. Hey, there she is. Did you know that I believe, and I'm just going to wing this, but I'm Red can double check me. I think Sophie Cunningham ended second in 3-point percentage shooting.
9: Oh, no kidding.
7: In the regular season. So, you know, it's very deceiving. There is something about the way they use Sophie. She's technically like a sixth person off the bench. They call it six man. I don't know if they call it six woman or six man in the WNBA. I'm like the president. I'm paranoid. I don't want to say anything wrong. They call it a six man because they have a six man award in the NBA. And that's your number one guy that comes in off the bench. In the WNBA, they use her every game. She's really a starter that doesn't come in till 6 minutes into the game.
9: No matter if you're a man or a woman.
7: But it's because she's a leader on the court. She really is. I've said this before. I think the sky's the limit for what Sophie Cunningham will be or want to be. She certainly has qualities to be a great coach someday, and she's a coach on the court. So she's that intangible. She does play good defense. Maybe not as good as Hall, but she can hit threes.
9: She's deadly from downtown is what
7: deadly from downtown. But as the president says,
10: she was tied for fourth.
7: Oh, tied. It ended up, yeah, because she had a rough playoff. So maybe she fell to fourth.
10: I mean, within a 0.2 from third.
7: But even the president gave it. Is it really wrong? I kind of stick to my wife every now and then. Like if it comes up, it did yesterday with the new White House spokesperson, because in addition to being an amazing story, there's a pro-life story behind her story. but went on to get a great education at Pepperdine, become an attorney.

0: do great things, married, four children, you know, just remarkably intelligent, articulate, accomplished. Oh, and by the way, she's gorgeous. But can you not say that without it having some kind of a, I don't know if the president's right on that, but it is certainly in our culture uncomfortable to acknowledge that someone is beautiful. That used to be a compliment. Wow, you're beautiful. Now it's perceived as, you know, objectifying. So, but the president giving a shout out to, I wonder why a shout out to Sophie Cunningham made the show. You did that for me, didn't you?
1: I most certainly did.
0: Oh. Well, I'm glad you did. This is him dealing with the protester who had to be removed. And I mean, this is just like rare form Friday with 47. Listen.
2: He's a paid protester. They're all paid. They get paid by the lefties in order to destroy our country. They're scum. But he's going back home to mom. He's going back home to mom. Look at him. Look at it. Terrible. Don't we love law enforcement? Oh, he's got to go on a diet. He's a fat guy. Wow.
0: Can't say Sophie's beautiful, but we can say that guy's fat. I mean, it's just... Although, when I look back, this would go back to Donald Trump, the candidate, in 2016. He was at a rally and somebody was misbehaving. And remember the famous, throw him out in the cold, throw him out without a coat, throw him in the cold. It may be one of my favorite, that and how do you like my truck? It may be one of my favorite lines, but he really is. Nobody handles protesters better than him. The president did get cornered by the media to ask about the search of Ilhan Omar's home in Washington, D.C. He had this to say.
2: Well, I understand they're looking at it very carefully. I've always found her to be totally crooked personally, but that has nothing to do with me. I think she's a terrible person, just a complainer. She comes from a country that is a non-country. And then she comes over here and she complains about our Constitution. I think she's a terrible person, but that's really up to the DOJ. I have nothing to do with it.
0: Yeah, nothing to do with that. By the way, this whole tradition of talking to the president with a helicopter in the background, somebody's going to have to explain this to me. We can't catch him in a hallway where we can hear him. It was like one time it happened by chance, and somebody must have liked the feel of it. You know, the president looks busy. The helicopter is waiting, but the sound is awful. Ilhan Omar, we don't know what's been found. I don't think at this point we technically know what even is being searched for. There is this presumption from the left. And again, if you don't come out with something quickly, everybody forms their immediate opinion, not based on fact, but by tribe in a matrix or by assumption. And so you already have the left. Oh, this is how you attack opposing political views. Well, if that was the case, this woman has $40 million missing. You know, I mean, she's just riddled with obvious red flags. It's not like the president's just sending in Homeland Security into every Democrat home. The presumption is from the left that this has to do with her being a political enemy. The presumption from the right is that this has something to do with her entering the country illegally. By the way, what a country, right? You can come from someplace like Somalia to someplace so awful like America and end up in the United States Congress. I think it might have to do with the money. And the assumption is never made that this has to do with money being funneled perhaps to terrorism. I mean, that was my immediate assumption. I don't know about anybody else, but you can say what you want. If Minnesota wants to elect Islamists and with sketchy arrivals and backgrounds, that's certainly their prerogative. But isn't anybody interested in how she had $40 million a year ago and now it's gone?
1: And you have to remember, Michael, this was her D.C. residence. This was signed off on it by a D.C. judge.
0: So they're
1: far from conservative.
0: Far from conservative, and has to be something beyond immigration. And where that money went, and what that money was used for. And even if it's nothing, some accountability for how you got $40 million and where it went. I didn't hear hardly anybody bringing that up yesterday. Just the immediate, you know how we form immediate immovable positions and opinions, and everybody's forming it. And now, just like we did the famous quote yesterday, the reason facts don't change most people's opinions is because people didn't use facts to form their opinion. It's very difficult when we have situations like this. If you're Tom Holman, if you're Homeland Security Director, if you're the president outside the White House with a loud helicopter, you don't know what they found, and you don't want to do anything to jeopardize the investigation. But somebody made a case to a judge in the District of Columbia, probably not a big supporter of the president or his party, and it was relevant enough to order this. By the time you get any of the details, and it may be they found nothing, doesn't mean she's clean, just means they didn't find anything in the home, and the investigation will continue in another way. But nobody made the assumption that $40 million came, and where did it come from, and now it's gone, and where did it go? Just the left, this is what the president does, this is what a dictator does to his political enemies. And then the right, she married a brother, came into the country. No. She might have funded terrorism. That would be the concern. But time will tell, and I don't think the American people have the time to form opinions. Polls aplenty, which are hard to do now, but there's some interesting ones today that are worth looking at. Youth sports replacing church. The number of teens who identify themselves as gay or bisexual has just suddenly gone into a free fall. We talked about historically, there's just X number of people that are gay or bisexual. And it really is never more than 3% total. Then all of a sudden it became like trendy and posh. And in the heights of political correctness, the numbers grew. What happened? The fad ended. The number of teenage girls identifying as lesbian or bisexual has plunged in the last 4 years from 30% to 17% on its way back to what it really probably is, a historical 3%. Anthropic, this is a Yahoo. Oh, the other one, other favorite story of the day is Axios. In that story about youth sports, they basically liken church, the importance of church, well, as, you know, a family ritual. Something that the family does in a ritual that becomes family time. There's no other eternal or earthly significance to it. I hope we find time to do that. One of the things you need to really stick around for is Darren Smallcomb is going to be joining us. He's an immigration attorney, and we're going to discuss the raid. He's author of Securing America's Future, and he'll explain what investigators would need to prove and whether her citizenship could be at risk and what they might be looking for. Rory O'Neill's going to have the very latest on, is your doctor getting too old? Very, very interesting story, as well as more on the Ilhan Omar raid. White House correspondent John Decker is going to be joining us. He'll be traveling with the president on Air Force One as he makes campaign trips through the West this week. And we'll talk about a very colorful president in Ohio and what that could mean for the midterms. And of course, we have sounds of the day as well. And Colonel Stephen Bucci, in my prep last night, I'm reading, and I mean, the tensions are high with Russia. The tensions are high with the Houthis. The tensions are high with Iran. The energy ceasefire with Ukraine and Russia. President Trump still wants a peace agreement for whatever that's worth. And the Houthis not only bombed an airport in Saudi Arabia twice, but are now threatening the U.S. if they join Saudi Arabia forces against them. Colonel Bucci with our military briefing coming up. A lot to come. Miss a little, you miss a lot, miss a lot, and we will miss you. We can't control what Washington does next, but we can control what we do with our money. And with the national debt now over $40 trillion and climbing, oh, and if the left should get control and do Medicare for all, expect that debt to get to $100 trillion in 10 years. You might, like me, be thinking a lot about diversifying. That's why I'm taking a look at gold and silver, and you should too. Not to replace anything you own, but as a way to diversify, especially if you're concerned about debt, inflation, and a weaker dollar. And if you're not, you probably should be. If you share these concerns, like I share them, it's worth learning about the role that gold's going to play in your retirement strategy. And that's where my friends at Lear Capital come in. 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All right, one chance to live this Tuesday, October the 13th. Year of our Lord, 2026. It'll never happen again. We got to understand it together because we're all in it together. This is our day, and this is your morning show.
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4: Okay, risk for some stronger storms today and around this morning, maybe another round later today into tonight. So we're on our guard as some of the storms may contain some gusty winds, small hail, small chance of a tornado. Partial sunshine in between rounds of showers, thunderstorms. So stay on your guard, 73. Showers, thunderstorms rumbling around tonight, 59. North Country a little cooler. And a few showers around tomorrow, especially in the morning, 65. Sunny Thursday, then a strong cold front coming in by Friday. Much chillier weather by the weekend. Snowflakes, maybe. I'm Ray Stajic at the Weather Channel, WIBX 950 AM and 92.3 FM.
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0: Hooligans, tomfoolery, and shenanigans are us. A special feature of the Platinum Hour. It's your morning show with Michael Del Giorno.
1: Hey, Mikey. Yeah. I put my nickel's worth of admiring women. Yahweh himself said admire his handiwork. Just don't lust. And anybody True. Got a problem with that? I got a good old Southern bless your heart. Like you, Mississippi.
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3: 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How about Josh Allen last night? He threw for 210 yards. He ran for 121, two touchdowns in overtime. Bills 37-34 in Los Angeles over the Rams on Monday Night Football. Bills now 4-1. And the Brew Crew took both at home. They're up in the NLCS 2-0, winning 2-1 last night over the Dodgers. In the ALCS, the Guardians, I went to sleep and they woke up. They had, I think one in the seventh, two in the eighth, and three in the ninth to win 7-3 in Tampa last night. These are both your morning show cities, so I can't have to take a side in this. I'll just say the Guardians up 1-0, game two tonight, 7 at Tropicana. And birthdays, singer Paul Simon is 85, NFL great Jerry Rice, 64. No, why is Nancy Kerrigan 57? And if it's your birthday, happy birthday. So glad you were born.
4: 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My morning show is your morning show with Michael Del Giorno.
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7: Fox News, I'm Gianna Gelosi. 3 weeks away from the midterms, and President Trump set to take his message to the campaign trail in Alaska today.
8: Alaska is home to one of the high-stakes Senate races, races across the country that could determine which party controls the Senate. So Democrat Mary Peltola is challenging Republican Dan Sullivan.
7: It's Fox's Alex Hogan. Actress Selma Blair was arrested in New York City Sunday evening after an alleged midair meltdown on a Delta flight where she allegedly attacked flight attendants. This call from the pilot.
9: One flight attendant and one passenger that sustained some minor injuries, a bloody nose as well as some bite marks as well. So I don't think we need an ambulance or anything like that, but we just get some medical personnel at the gate to look at their injuries.
7: Blair's team said she suffered a medical emergency. Delta says it has zero tolerance for unruly behavior. 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
10: A risk for some stronger storms today and around this morning, maybe another round later today into tonight. So we're on our guard as some of the storms may contain some gusty winds, small hail, small chance of a tornado. Partial sunshine in between rounds of showers, thunderstorms. So stay on your guard. 73 showers, thunderstorms rumbling around tonight. 59 North Country, a little cooler. And a few showers around tomorrow, especially in the morning. 65 sunny Thursday, then a strong cold front coming in by Friday. Much chillier weather by the weekend. Snowflakes? Maybe. I'm Ray Stajic at the Weather Channel, WIBX 950 AM and 92.3 FM.
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2: All right, it's a platinum hour. I'm going to let you get away with that.
1: Sorry, I had a flashback.
2: Okay.
1: 35 minutes after the hour, early bird gets the worm, sleepy squirrel misses a nut. Listen, I don't know what's going on in your life. I don't know who you're surrounded by, but we all love you. Good morning and welcome to Tuesday, October the 13th, year of our Lord, 2026. This is a big day. Nancy Kerrigan is having a birthday today. She's 57 years old.
2: She froze.
1: There we go.
2: It was froze.
3: Why?

0: Now that, that, my friends, is platinum card shenanigans.
1: Isn't YouTube chicanery. The greatest?
0: Why? You know, that really happened. We were getting ready for the Olympics. We had a trailer park skater and then an upper crust skater.
1: Yeah.
0: And she had somebody galooly her with a pipe in the knee. Nancy Kerrigan, 57 years old today. John Ford Coley is 78 today. You think we should wake him up and call him?
1: Yeah.
0: Sing him happy birthday?
1: Have him sing rose-colored glasses?
0: Rose-colored glasses?
1: That's not John Ford Coley?
0: England Dan and John Ford Coley. It's really love to see you tonight.
1: I'm sorry, yeah.
0: Nights are forever without you.
1: John Conley on you. Apologize.
0: Or the saddest song ever.
1: What?
0: Sad to belong to someone else when the right one comes along. That song used to haunt me when I was a teenager. What if I marry the wrong one and then the right one comes along?
1: Yeah.
0: Fortunately, I married the right one, and that's never happened.
1: Aww.
0: Though, like the president, I do agree that Sophie, in addition to being great for attendance and great for threes, is beautiful. Roy had a very colorful explanation for why we can't say women are beautiful anymore, and it has to do with the left. Although Red and I have made this observation before. They're addressing this, and you can see that, like, on CNN, you know, suddenly we're morphing away from a certain look. Like, I don't know why conservatives can wear makeup, but a liberal can't, or why a conservative might have a stylish haircut and the liberals might wear it extra short. I don't get how it affected fashion, but it certainly did. And they're addressing that. Now, for the longest time, what the left has really had, you know, we talk about the gender gap all the time and the women favoring the left, but they've got a gender problem with men. And the right has taken advantage of that. But yeah, somewhere along the line, it became politically incorrect to say someone's beautiful. And, you know, I get the nuts and bolts of it. You know, if you're acknowledging that someone's beautiful, well, then you're acknowledging that some people are not. And while it would be cruel to walk up to somebody and say, you know, you're very intelligent. You're a wonderful person. You're just not attractive. And then the reverse of that is, the older you get, the truth, and this is for all of us, beauty's fleeting anyway. I mean, we're all going to age. Marry someone that's beautiful on the inside, someone of great character, someone of great intelligence. But yeah, sometimes, you know, like we were talking about the new White House press secretary, in addition to being an extraordinary woman, an extraordinary wife, extraordinary mother, extraordinary life story, great education, Pepperdine, law degree, articulate. And then, oh, by the way, she is beautiful. I mean, it's like, where do you, I said it yesterday, where do they find these people? Like, on, it'd be one thing if they were, you know, not intelligent or not articulate and you go, oh, well, she's on TV because she's beautiful. It's like in sports, they find these sideline girls that are all beautiful and they seem to know sports and ask the right questions. I don't know where they find them, but yeah, the president addressing Sophie Cunningham at a rally in Ohio and acknowledged, you know, she's beautiful. And then he felt like he needed to apologize because it could end his political career. And yesterday we were having the conversation. Is it politically incorrect to be patriotic? Is it politically incorrect to celebrate Columbus Day? Is it really? Have we arrived where it's politically incorrect to say somebody's beautiful? And if someone is beautiful, it is Sophie Cunningham, isn't it? What was it? 0.3% of 1% kept her from being, she missed two threes, in the final game. And then she missed a couple of the playoffs that must have thrown her because she was second in 3-point percentage because the president made a comment. She may not be the greatest for scoring, but she is great for attendance. No, she's great for both and a leader on the court. But the president, of course, very busy campaigning. He's going to be campaigning again, and our very own John Decker is going to be traveling with him. You know what that means? More truffled cheeseburgers on Air Force One. I will report to you tomorrow. If they try to serve that truffled cheeseburger one more time, I'm no longer jealous. Give me those same stupid pretzels on Southwest instead of the same truffle burger on.
1: What are they serving, leftovers?
0: Every time he sends me the menu, I'm not exaggerating when I tell you, virtually 5 out of 6 times, it's the truffle cheeseburger.
1: That's got to be Trump's favorite.
0: Wow, that's what they're just throwing at the press. I don't know. The big story, of course, Why was Ilhan Omar's home in Washington, D.C. raided? And the assumption that everybody's making on the left, that this is what the president does. He's a Hitler. He's a dictator. He's got his own television network. He's censoring the mainstream media. And he hates anybody that opposes him. Now, that, of course, is ridiculous criticism. But now the president is actually kicking around renaming one of the oceans, Pacific or the Atlantic Ocean. Now, that is crazy. And I don't know what his little fetish with renaming things is. Unless, of course, he calls it the Cunningham Ocean. I think that would be beautiful off the coast of Malibu. Are you frozen or was that just not funny? Apparently, it just wasn't funny.
1: Everything is frozen. Everything keeps freezing on my screen.
0: But we're going to visit with Darren Smallcomb. He's out with a book, Securing America's Future. He's going to explain to us what investigators may have been looking for. My suspicion, and I don't know any more than anybody else's suspicion, is this has less to do with her immigration status and more to do with where $40 million went, where it came from and where it went. We'll see what's on Darren's mind. And that threshold of getting a D.C. judge to approve this raid, a D.C. judge has to be left of this administration. So there must have been some level of evidence to go forward with this investigation. And as I mentioned, John Decker will be traveling with the president today as the campaigning continues out west today. And there's just nowhere to rest your eyes on the foreign policy and war front. We'll get a military update from Colonel Stephen Bucci as well. Don't forget to use that talkback button. It's on your iHeartRadio app. You press the microphone. It gives you 3, 2, 1. Why? We want to talk radio to return to being a conversation again. Not an egotistical host monologue telling you how to think, but us thinking together and thinking better together. And conversating, if you will. We use the talkback to do that. You can also email michaeld@iheartmedia.com. And Roy, I can't share your exact email. I thought it was a little too colorful, but I appreciate the angle anyway. If I gave Gene Simmons the award for dealing with, I guess, television and movie stars, we'll have to give Metallica the award for how to deal with these concert people. This is an ongoing debate I have with my son because I always get their names confused. It's Zach Bryan or is it Zach Bryant? Zach Bryan from Tulsa, just bought a home in Nashville. Somewhere close to me, but obviously not too close. His is $17 million. Mine is nowhere near that. I'm an everyday Joe, just like all you listening. But Gene Simmons had really the line, you know, some reporter pins him outside his home as he's walking and, you know, what do you make? So-and-so said this and so-and-so said that. And I think it was Ruffalo and someone else. And I think she thought Gene Simmons was going to chime in. And Gene Simmons says, and we should care why. Why don't these people just shut their mouth and stick to their craft? And so, you know, this whole thing that began with Kraft and a concert and then others felt the need to come out and be pro-Palestinian. And it's just like, enough. So then Metallica takes the stage and kind of gives a jab at everyone who's trying to make, you know, people pay good, well, ridiculous amounts of money to go to concerts, to hear their favorite songs from their favorite band, not to go to a political rally. Now, it probably wouldn't be any more appropriate if you went to a Trump rally and Trump never came out and Lee Greenwood just did Proud to Be an American over and over and over again. And this is how the lead singer of Metallica greeted the crowd. Listen.
2: Metallica is not here like some other entertainers to influence you with their bull. Okay? We are here. No bull. We're here to forget about all the outside okay? Metallica's agenda is love, energy, and heavy music, baby!
0: Isn't that refreshing, though? I mean, it's just such an obvious thing to say and do. And it makes you wonder if, you know, political correctness built and built and built, and then it just went away. As if it wasn't anything that had to be defeated. It just had to be seen clearly for what it is. And that was enough. Now, the president played a role and some others played a role. And it just, It just ended. And I'm wondering and hoping if Metallica just ended this other nonsense that's going on with bands trying to be more political than entertaining.
3: Can you imagine the irony, though, of it having to be Metallica
0: of all
3: a learning lesson?
0: Well, and Gene Simmons, Metallica and Kiss.
3: Right.
0: I mean, when we were a kid, that, I mean, you're younger. I wasn't a kid for Metallica. I was a kid for Kiss. They were the perceived evil. Now they're the only wise ones in the room.
4: Rock and roll.
0: It's like Bill Maher. Can you imagine if we tapped each other on the shoulder 15 years ago? Turn to Gene Simmons, Metallica, and Bill Maher, because the rest of the world is going to go crazy. I mean, scary. And along those lines is, real quickly, our poll of the day, which is all of the sudden, speaking of political correctness dying, now suddenly the percentage, just remember they were born this way. Remember it's biological. Remember you're stupid if you think anything else, or you're homophobic, or you're this or that. And you wonder if the trans is going to follow too, but suddenly gay and bisexual numbers are just free falling. Young teenagers are less likely to identify as lesbian, gay, or bisexual than they were just a few years ago. So what happened? If it's all biological, what happened? The decline is particularly striking among ninth grade girls. I cannot tell you, I know this is anecdotal and not scientific, but little girls that were in my home, four sleepovers with my daughters, completely normal. Then we'd lose touch with them. In high school, they were suddenly bisexual and in a relationship with a girl. And now they're all dating and getting married. And this was the scientific concern with the whole transgendered issue. Most of this confusion, 90%+ of it, irons out by the end of puberty. That's why you don't want to do anything permanent or damaging at a young age. But now all of a sudden, the decline among ninth grade girls. In 2021, 30% of ninth grade girls identified as lesbian or bisexual. I would think I know there was COVID in there, but I would say the height of that whole crazy leftist journey of sexuality and confusion. That would probably be the height of it, 2021. And 30% of ninth grade girls identified as lesbian or bisexual. Last year, it dropped to 17%. I wonder what this year is going to drop to. And are we headed back to 3%, which has been the historic norm? It really does look like a free fall, said San Diego State University psychology professor Gene Twenge. But what's causing it is unclear. Well, it's no longer trendy, posh, cool.
3: Well, AOC said woke one is over.
0: Yeah, this is a part of
3: it. It was foolish and it was nonsense.
0: Listen, I'm not proud of it.
3: They're doing it.
0: Still. But I did some experimenting in 1980. I went and saw Urban Cowboy. And then I went and got a pair of cowboy boots. I even got a miniature cowboy boot that my lighter went into. And I got me a big leather belt with a buckle.
5: That's so sad.
0: I did. And then I was driving around in my Mustang listening to Johnny Lee.
4: Yeah.
0: Charlie Daniels, who I would later go on to know. Oh, what an amazing man.
6: Don't you ride that bull, sissy?
0: Oh. And I'll tell you something. When I wore those boots, mama, my legs were sweating. But it was a trend. I don't think I've worn boots since. Nothing against cowboys. I'm just not one. But I mean, that's clearly what happened here. Twenge has been researching generational differences for decades. As part of that work, she regularly analyzes data from the CDC Youth Risk Behavioral Surveillance System. The rate of boys who identify as gay and bisexuals remained roughly the same over the past decade. But a few years ago, after the pandemic shutdown, the CDC data showed a big uptick. What would COVID have done? Well, locked you at home in your room on the internet where you could take your social cues and pressures and feel a need. So we had a huge uptick. Now it's ticking down. So
4: I blame it all on the Tiger King.
0: There was nothing of sexuality about that, was it?
4: Well, I mean, dude was,
1: He was.
0: I don't remember. That's all a blur to me. But that was like that was the first lockdown binge, I think. And that far and away
1: unfriendly woman, Carol Baskins.
0: God. Now, see, I remember her name, but I can't see her face.
1: Yeah, I can.
0: Oh, bad memories. Don't bad vibes.
1: Eyes. Don't close your eyes. Don't close your eyes.
0: Anyway, that's the movement of trends this morning. Anyway, hey, when it comes to supplements, two things matter most: do they work, and can you trust them? And rather than just tell you over and over again how Relief Factor worked for me and that you can trust it, I like to tell everyday stories. People just like you, faced with this decision. Oh, here he goes again, talking about Relief Factor. 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Doctors in the United States are aging. And is that raising concerns about patient safety? National correspondent Roy O'Neill has the story in less than 15 minutes. On this Tuesday, October 13th, this is our day. And this is your morning show.
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12: Bay risk for some stronger storms today and around this morning, maybe another round later today into tonight. So we're on our guard as some of the storms may contain some gusty winds, small hail, small chance of a tornado. Partial sunshine in between rounds of showers, thunderstorms. So stay on your guard, 73. Showers, thunderstorms rumbling around tonight, 59. North Country a little cooler. And a few showers around tomorrow, especially in the morning, 65. Sunny Thursday, then a strong cold front coming in by Friday. Much chillier weather by the weekend. Snowflakes? Maybe. I'm Ray Stajic at the Weather Channel, WIBX 950 AM and 92.3 FM.
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14: You have a seat at the head of America's kitchen table. 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
0: Minnesota Congresswoman Ilhan Omar is calling the federal raid of her home an attempt to target political enemies and weaponize federal law enforcement. That old chestnut. Pope Leo will undergo surgery today at a hospital in Rome. They found something on his lung and it's being removed. And a man is dead and at least four others injured in an incident at Six Flags over Georgia involving the Goliath roller coaster. James writes, I listen to your show every morning and respect your work. However, I was troubled by your report today regarding Representative Omar's missing $40 million forensic accounting, and subsequent investigations confirmed that the figure was the result of an accounting error. There are plenty of legitimate criticisms to make without relying on outdated news. Just my two cents. Have a good day, James. Well, James, I do recognize what you recognize, that the congressional watchdog recommended dismissing the allegations in September of 2026. But that does not mean that everything has been independently resolved. So I don't think that that issue is as done as perhaps someone has tried to spin you. So there are still questions about these irregularities in money. And I'm just wondering if it's that more than marrying her brother and getting into the country illegally. But time will tell. The essence of the story was we don't know. And yet everybody's forming a firm opinion. We'll have more on it coming up right after your local news.
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12: The president will head west today.
2: way west.
3: I'm Dave Anthony, Fox News. He'll go to Alaska to rally Republicans the day after campaigning in Ohio, with close Senate races in both states and the battle with Democrats for control of Congress.
5: They will try and destroy everything we've done.
3: The president also told

0: reporters last night.
1: I had to take a little bit of a veer toward the Islamic Republic of Iran because we could not let them have a nuclear weapon. I'm sorry.
0: Insisting the conflict will end soon and then gas prices will drop. The president also said Russia and Ukraine want to make a deal to end their war despite their hatred. But hours after he declared they'd agreed to a ceasefire when it comes to attacking energy targets, Russia violated it, hitting Ukraine power and gas facilities. Meanwhile, Bulgaria wants to talk to NATO's leader and Russia's ambassador about this.
2: The Ukraine-owned Chelsea 3 was badly damaged after being hit by three drones around 18 nautical miles off Bulgaria's Black Sea coast. All 15 crew have been rescued. One person aboard the other sunken ship has also been taken to safety. Bulgaria's Prime Minister Rumen Radev called the attack absolutely unacceptable. He added there's no clear evidence at the moment who carried it out, but stated the outcome benefits Russia.
0: Fox's Jonathan Savage. Actress Selma Blair is in trouble in New York City. Arraigned last evening on criminal charges, then released following a turbulent flight Sunday night from Los Angeles.
3: TMZ reports that 54-year-old actress Selma Blair was put in restraints on the plane and arrested upon landing at JFK after allegedly biting one flight attendant, punching another, and trying to open a door on the plane midair. Dispatch audio captured officials asking for medical help following the alleged attacks.
0: Fox's Christina Coleman, a representative for Blair, says a medical emergency led to her alleged conduct. Actor R.J. Mitty has died. Best known for his role as Walter White's son on Breaking Bad, Mitty suffered from cerebral palsy and had been active advocating for the disabled. He was 34. 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
0: Nine roller coasters have been shut down at six different amusement parks as a precaution after an incident at Six Flags Over Georgia where a man fell off the Goliath coaster and was killed. New York Post reports he was on the ride with his son and wife and daughter were watching from the ground. Nearly 2 weeks after the botched lethal injection in Tennessee of a convicted murderer, Fox's Alicia Cunha reports.
6: Newly released 911 recordings capture the chaos after Tennessee's failed attempt to execute Krista Pike, with dispatchers heard questioning whether the emergency was real.
7: Find out if that is an actual thing that is happening or if this is someone that is just basically prank calling or like swatting us.
0: Pike is back in prison now as the investigation continues into what went wrong. On Wall Street, stock futures are mixed, up for the Dow, down for the Nasdaq. In the baseball playoffs, the two-time defending champion Dodgers are two losses away from elimination now.
8: To left field, it is down, and it's Contreras delivered again. Brewers back in front.
9: On Fox TV, William Contreras broke a 4-4 tie in the sixth inning as the Milwaukee Brewers beat the Los Angeles Dodgers 7-4 in Game 2 of Major League Baseball's National League Championship Series, taking a 2-0 series lead. With the Brewers looking to reach the World Series for the first time since 1982, when they still played in the American League. The ALCS got started Monday. Game 1 between the Tampa Bay Rays and Cleveland Guardians was also tied late, 2-2 in the top of the eighth.
8: And low line shot, base hit up the middle. Ramirez is in.
9: On TNT Sports, that gave Cleveland the lead. The Guardians would then add three more runs in the ninth as they take game one of the best of seven series, 7-3.
0: Well, that's Fox's Greg Thompson. Game two in that series is tonight. On Monday Night Football, an overtime thriller. The Buffalo Bills blocked a field goal and then kicked one to win the game, beating the Los Angeles Rams 37-34. I'm Dave Anthony. This is Fox News.
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1: Rise and shine, and good morning. Welcome to Tuesday, October the 13th, year of our Lord, 2026. On the air and streaming live on your iHeart app, this show belongs to you. This is your morning show. I'm Michael Del Giorno, honored to serve you. Jeffrey serving up the sound, Red keeping an eye on the content. Ilhan Omar in Washington, D.C. had her home raided. More on that with Darren Smallcomb, immigration attorney, who will join us momentarily. Pope Leo will have an early stage growth removed from his lung today. Surgery at a hospital in Rome, and one man is dead and at least four others injured in an incident involving a Six Flags Over Georgia Goliath roller coaster. Brewers took the first two of the NLCS, and I went to sleep, and the Guardians' bats woke up. They got one in the seventh, two in the eighth, and you guessed it, three in the ninth. They win the game 7-3 over the Rays, take game one of the ALCS. Game two is tonight. And doctors in the United States are aging, and that's raising concerns about patient safety. National correspondent Rory O'Neill is here with the story. Good morning, Rory.
2: Hey there, Michael. Good morning. You know, the Washington Post out with a report this week that looks at this issue of aging medical professionals. And almost 47% of the active physicians in this country are over the age of 55. That's up from 38% back in 2007. And look, there's a good argument to be made that, oh, you want that institutional knowledge. But do you want a 72-year-old doing that catheter procedure on your heart? You know, that's where now there are more questions being raised, as there are no blanket policies from coast to coast that address aging physicians and if or when they should ever be forced to retire.
1: Rory, how much of this could be impacted by, and you could talk to any MD, and I've talked to many because my daughter was trying to figure out if she wanted to be a veterinarian, right, an MD, or a nurse practitioner. And they all said, be a nurse practitioner. So we've seen a growing number of nurse practitioners or what's the other one? Doctor's assistant, DA?
2: A PA, physician's assistant.
1: Physician's assistant, yeah. Is that what's making the old MD number look older than, I mean, because younger, right, are going more into those fields?
2: Well, I think that's a big possibility. And look, especially as you see, more hospitals become bigger corporate, nationwide corporate entities, these policies where they try to bring in PAs and practitioners who probably get paid a bit less than an actual MD. And those are the people that we see more. They have a lot more of the direct patient care. Oftentimes your doctor just sort of pokes his head in with an eye, or her head in with an iPad, and they're gone within less than 90 seconds. There's a lot to be said for old school medicine and bedside manner. But the question is, what about as they age and as their skills decline? What's the metric, right? We know we retire airline pilots at the age of 65. Right. Why don't we do that for doctors? Some countries do.
1: Well, you could have continuing education requirements, which I think they do have. Do we have any link to age of doctor and errors being made?
2: Well, there's some information that came from this 2023 study. 2.6 million emergency department cases were reviewed. The patients over 65. The ones who had doctors under 40 had a lower 7-day mortality rate. So there's some information there. The other way we discover it, sadly, though, is after mistakes are made, in come the lawyers and the personal injury attorneys, and they start filing lawsuits that then lead to doctors retiring or settling or whatever it may be. So what they're trying to do is nip this in the bud and address it before it becomes an issue.
3: I like a Vandy doctor. I like a Johns Hopkins doctor, maybe a Baylor University doctor.
1: Oh, by the way, how old are you? I can only wait for this. Rory O'Neill's going to be back in the third hour. We'll talk more about the Ilhan Omar raid with Rory then. I want to talk about it right now. Immigration attorney Darren Smallcomb is joining us to discuss the raid. He's author of Securing America's Future. He's going to explain a little bit about what investigators may have been looking for. And I want to start right there, Darren, because I see in America today, we all form our opinions not based on facts. Therefore, later when you get the facts, you can't change the opinions because they weren't based on facts. And so let's make it clear. Nobody knows, though everybody's forming an opinion. So the left is all saying, well, this is an out of control dictator president choosing to attack his enemies, I guess, as they raided the president's home when the Biden administration was in office. And then you have the right saying, well, this is about her marrying a brother and sneaking into the country. It could be about that money, even though

0: Congress may have settled it in September. They didn't answer all the questions. I guess the first question is, what might they have been looking for? And not to make any assumptions, right?
1: Yeah, that's the big question, Michael. I mean, a search warrant on a sitting member of Congress doesn't happen overnight.
0: No.
1: This was likely months, maybe years in the making. And a federal judge had to sign off. So it's a serious deal. The warrant is still sealed. Nobody's been charged. So all we could do is read the clues about what the Department of Justice and Homeland Security investigations may have. Certainly there are some clues, as you said, as to what it may be. And, you know, if I were speculating as to what it is, and something that would rise to this level is likely something to do with her naturalization. Mm-hmm. Anything past that, you know, the whole allegations of marriage with a brother or things like that, as far as the criminal ties to that, you know, or any sort of criminal penalties, that is likely been passed with the statute of limitations at this point. It's usually 5, a maximum of 10 years. So that's gone at this point to do much about it. But denaturalization, that never goes away. There's no statute of limitations on that.
0: And walk us through what some of the problems could be in that area.
1: Yeah, so the way I see it here is that she was naturalized as a result of her father being naturalized. Mm-hmm. And that happens automatically for minor children. So if you become a U.S. citizen and your children are under 18, then they become citizens as well. However, if your parent, in this case, obtained citizenship by some sort of fraudulent activity, not just making a mistake on a form, but intentional misrepresentation, then that naturalization could be taken away. And therefore, what they call derivative citizenship, which she would have, would also be taken away.
0: Most people are reading into this because it's the DOJ, but mainly a Homeland Security taking the lead, that's the clue. Is that the clue that you're drawing your speculation from? I'm just curious.
1: Yeah, because anything else, I think, requires some sort of ongoing criminal acts, and that's going to be hard to attach to this application she did. I believe it was in 2009, which was about the brother, allegedly.
0: Right.
1: Because unless that's ongoing, and my understanding is he's left the country many years ago, then that's past. And so it doesn't require any sort of ongoing criminal activity or furtherance of criminal activity to be able to go after this denaturalization. And so that's why I kind of tend to think that, especially when HSI is involved. If it were purely fraud in Minnesota, you'd have only the DOJ involved.
0: Right. Okay. Immigration attorney Darren Smallcomb is joining us. His book is Securing America's Future. Let me ask you this, walking through, what would they need to have found in the home? I mean, what are they looking for in terms of proof?
1: Well, we could all,
0: I mean, it's all speculation, but yeah.
1: Right. So there is an allegation that's been floating around that she misrepresented her age so that she was under 18 when the father naturalized and therefore got derivative citizenship. So she was allegedly 17, give or take, when this happened. And if she was truly 18 or 19 or 20 or something of this nature when the father was naturalized, then she wouldn't have been eligible for derivative citizenship, therefore would have never became a citizen. And that misrepresentation is, in fact, fraud. And that is something that they could go after.
0: Yeah, but I'm looking at her home in D.C. What do we think was in there? Probably computers?
1: Birth certificate, maybe. Maybe, well, a birth certificate, other evidence of her age. Yeah, certainly old records. I mean, it's a tough one to think of what she would be keeping.
0: Right.
1: Laying around her house 30 years later.
0: That's the part that I can't connect the dots. Again, I just like to remind people, we have no idea definitively yet, and you have to wait. But America's not going to wait. It's going to form its opinions. That's why I thought it'd be very useful to visit with you, and it has been. All right, so bottom line, when might we know something, or how do these normally play out with public figures like this?
1: Well, at some point, they're going to look at the evidence that was obtained, make sure it was within the scope of the warrant itself, and then make a determination as to whether that evidence is going to be enough to pursue a charge or not. And I don't think they'll keep us holding forever. And my guess, with an election coming up, we won't have to wait too long.
0: Well, all our Your Morning Show listeners, over 200 stations, we appreciate your insights. Hope we have you back soon, Darren. Thank you so much for joining us.
1: Thanks for having me.
0: You got it. All right, that's the latest on Ilhan Omar. Again, the thing I'm going to responsibly keep saying over and over again, we don't know what they were looking for, and we don't know what they found, and we don't know what the charges might be yet. Careful forming any firm opinions. It's interesting, though, Darren would suggest that this might have a lot to do with her naturalization, and maybe even more specifically, faking her age to achieve that naturalization. Can't be about her brother, statute of limitations. Probably not as likely about money and finance from Minnesota, especially coming from a D.C. and the District of Columbia. So I thought that was a very useful time. A lot of your talkbacks to get to, top five stories to get to, and then a visit with John Decker all straight ahead. It's 18 minutes after the hour. Well, picture a for sale sign in your front yard. Not for the house, for you. Your name, your home address, your phone number, your kids' names, even your political and religious affiliations, all for sale. You'd rip that sign down in seconds, I hope. Problem is, you can't see it. 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All right, 19 minutes after the hour. We are behind on callers. Let's get some of those in. Top five stories when Your Morning Show continues. Good morning. It's Tuesday, October the 13th, 2026. 20 minutes after the hour. 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
5: Hey, risk for some stronger storms today and around this morning, maybe another round later today into tonight. So we're on our guard as some of the storms may contain some gusty winds, small hail, small chance of a tornado. Partial sunshine in between rounds of showers, thunderstorms. So stay on your guard. 73 showers, thunderstorms rumbling around tonight. 59 North Country, a little cooler. And a few showers around tomorrow, especially in the morning, 65. Sunny Thursday, then a strong cold front coming in by Friday. Much chillier weather by the weekend. Snowflakes? Maybe. I'm Ray Stajic at the Weather Channel, WIBX 950 AM and 92.3 FM.
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7: From Oklahoma City to Youngstown and St. Louis to Tampa Bay, it's your morning show with Michael DelGiorno.
8: Thank you, Mike McCann. 25 minutes after the hour, if you're just waking up, these are your top five stories of the day. President Trump says he's going to look at joining Saudi Arabia in the fight against the Iran-backed Houthis after a second deadly airport strike.
9: Saturday's attack in Riyadh's main airport by the Houthis left at least 13 people dead, including one American, and injured more than 300 others. The airport was struck again on Sunday, causing a fire and several injuries. Trump called the attack terrible, telling reporters on Saturday that he was weighing his options. In a post on X, the Houthis issued a warning to travelers about using Saudi airports, calling them vulnerable to attack. I'm Mark Mayfield.
8: Pope Leo undergoes surgery today at a hospital in Rome to remove an early-stage growth from his lung.
10: The 71-year-old U.S.-born pontiff made the announcement Sunday during his prayer at St. Peter's Square. Leo said doctors recently discovered a nodule on one of his lungs and that it was detected at a very early stage. The Pope said the doctors believed it was best to intervene, so he's following their advice and undergoing surgery to have it removed. I'm Tammy Trujillo.
8: One person was killed, at least four others injured yesterday during an incident aboard the Goliath roller coaster at Six Flags over Georgia. Scott Carr has more.
11: Officials at Six Flags have confirmed that one park visitor died in the incident Monday, that the Goliath had to be evacuated, and that the park was shut down. Neither they nor police in Cobb County, Georgia, have confirmed how the person died or what led to the accident. Several reports cite witnesses who say they saw a man fall from the coaster, which climbs to a height of 200 feet and reaches speeds of 70 miles an hour. I'm Scott Carr.
8: Actress Selma Blair charged with assault following a mid-air incident on Delta Airlines. Sarah Lee Kessler has the story.
12: TMZ says the 54-year-old had a meltdown Sunday night while flying from L.A. to New York City, punching a flight attendant and then biting another when they stopped her from opening the plane's door mid-flight. The actress was arrested after Delta Flight 938 landed at JFK International Airport and taken to a hospital, reportedly kicking a police officer in the head and attacking a nurse in the ambulance. A Jennifer Blair says she'd suffered a medical emergency. The actress is known to have multiple sclerosis, a neurological and autoimmune condition that can impact communication between the brain and the body. I'm Sarah Lee Kessler.
8: No need to check your ticket to see if you won. There was no Powerball jackpot winner. It's rolling over again.
9: There was no grand prize winner Monday night, so Wednesday's drawing will now be worth at least $562 million. The cash option on that is just over $230 million. Odds of winning are roughly 1 in 292 million. I'm Mark Mayfield.
8: Well, if you have kids, there's likely a candy thief in the house. Bree Tennis has more.
13: Statistically, that candy thief is you. According to one poll, parents eat about 33% of their kids' total Halloween candy loot. And this stealing is for the good stuff. Reese's Peanut Butter Cups, the number one stolen candy. Researchers say it's a mix of convenience, it's already in the house, and a little stolen candy thrill. But no, all Halloween candy goes on a deep discount the day after Halloween. So get your own bag. I'm Bree Tennis.
14: Shame on you.
8: Yes, I am. That was me after I got caught in the Halloween candy last week. All right, and baseball. Brewers take a 2-0 lead in the NLCS, winning 2-1 over the Dodgers. The series game three returns to Los Angeles tomorrow. How about the Guardians? I had written them off. I went to sleep. Now, listen, I don't have a dog in this because I got a great station, Impact Radio in Tampa. I've got 9 in Ohio. But it sure looked like the Rays were going to coast. I went to sleep, and guess what? The Guardians woke up. 1 in the 7th, 2 in the 8th, 3 in the 9th. Guardians 7-3 over the Rays. Take game one on the road, game two tonight from Tropicana. Josh Allen threw for 210 yards, ran for 121 with 2 touchdowns. Bills in overtime, 37-34 over the Rams. Buffalo now 4-1 on the season. Birthdays today. Singer John Ford Coley from England, Dan, and John Ford Coley is 78. He doesn't even look 58. I'm telling you, what a freak of nature. We're going to wake him up. My favorite jockey, hands down, Pat Day, 73 years old. AOC is 37, just in time to run for president. And singer Paul Simon from Simon & Garfunkel is 85. If it's your birthday, happy birthday. We're so glad you were born. And thanks so much for making your morning show part of your big day. Well, John Decker's getting ready to board Air Force One with the president. He's headed out west to campaign. We'll get the scoop from the White House lawn when your morning show continues next, 29 minutes after the hour.
15: This is Uncle Billy, a Middle Tennessee truck driver. And my morning show is your morning show with Michael DelGiorno.
16: The midterm elections are heating up. Congressional control and President Trump's agenda hang in the balance. Every headline has the potential to shift the odds. According to Cauchy's new midterms hub, Republicans have a 38% chance to control the Senate. 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
5: News, I'm Roxanne Evans. It's coming down to the wire. President Trump continues to rally support for Republicans ahead of the midterms less than a month away. Today, he heads to Alaska.
6: Alaska's home to one of the high-stakes Senate races, races across the country that could determine which party controls the Senate. So Democrat Mary Peltola is challenging Republican Dan Sullivan.
5: Fox's Alex Hogan. Homeland Security agents carried out a raid on Minnesota Congresswoman Ilhan Omar's D.C. home Monday under a DOJ warrant amid a reported immigration fraud probe. The Democrat says she won't be silenced and calls it an attempt to target political enemies. Fox's David Spunt.
7: Agents removed multiple boxes from the home. We're told that her Minnesota house was not raided.
5: President Trump denies any involvement. 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
8: Hey, risk for some stronger storms today and around this morning, maybe another round later today into tonight. So we're on our guard as some of the storms may contain some gusty winds, small hail, small chance of a tornado. Partial sunshine in between rounds of showers, thunderstorms. So stay on your guard. 73 showers, thunderstorms rumbling around tonight. 59 North Country, a little cooler. And a few showers around tomorrow, especially in the morning, 65. Sunny Thursday, then a strong cold front coming in by Friday. Much chillier weather by the weekend. Snowflakes. Maybe. I'm Ray Stajic at the Weather Channel, WIBX 950 AM and 92.3 FM.
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1: Thank you, Mike McCann. 35 minutes after the hour in the Eastern time zone, about 25 minutes to be to work on time. Thank you so much for bringing us along for the Tuesday drive to work. No need to crank the air conditioner. Just vent. We'll be fine. If you are just waking up, want you to know Terry Bradshaw is going to be here on Friday. I am so looking forward to that. What an honest memoir he has written. If you think you know Terry Bradshaw, you don't. You want to know Terry Bradshaw? You can by reading his book. We'll talk about it on Friday. And the speaker. Isn't it funny just if you say the speaker?
2: We know who you're talking about.
1: Well, because Tip O'Neill's dead. You might have thought of Tip O'Neill, but he's gone. Newt's still alive and well and be with us Thursday morning. A federal search of the home of Representative Ilhan Omar in Washington, D.C. is facing criticism from New York City Mayor Zohran Mamdani. Who cares what he thinks? Pope Leo having surgery today for an early stage growth on his lung. That'll take place at a hospital in Rome. And the Brew Crew successfully defended American Family Field, winning the first two against the Dodgers 7-4 last night. They head to Los Angeles tomorrow. And the Guardians took game one. The Bats came alive late. 7-3 Guardians over the Rays. Game two from Tropicana later tonight. Coming up in the third hour, your sounds of the day and a visit with Colonel Stephen Bucci. The energy ceasefire with Ukraine and Russia. And, of course, the dilemma there is Ukraine's all for it. America's all for it. Russia will say they're all for it, but they won't comply. President Trump still fixated on a peace agreement with Iran. And again, even if you had one, it wouldn't be worth the paper it was written on. Why not just declare victory and move on? And then the Houthis with the bombing in Saudi Arabia have threatened America if they join Saudi forces in coming after them. Duck.

0: Colonel Stephen Bucci will have our military briefing and analysis coming up in the third hour today. A lot of emails. I just want to give you these two. And I think it's when we were talking about nurse practitioners versus MDs. Deanie writes, I was a nurse for 45 years. I would much rather see a nurse practitioner than an MDA, in my opinion. Well, it's purely that, your opinion and my opinion. You know, if I'm dealing with three herniated discs, I need an MD, and I probably need an epidural or eventually a surgery. But like when I go to the Vandy clinic, you know, got COVID, got a flu, you know, got something. I can just tell you my experience with nurse practitioners have been glorious and wonderful experiences, and actually better than that of MDs. But I won't anecdotally speak for all MDs or all nurse practitioners by any stretch. I respect them all, and they're all helping us feel better. But keep the emails coming, Michael D at iHeartMedia.com. When we come back, Irv, Michael, Lisa, Don, Mary, David, Tom, Woody, Rob, a different David, and a Blaine. We got a lot of your talkbacks to get to. But first, a visit with White House correspondent John Decker. I am thoroughly convinced, John, if you send me a picture of the menu today and it is a truffle cheeseburger, that's it.
1: Yeah.
0: There's something going on that Air Force One. But you'll be traveling with the president out west to campaign. Well, he was in rare form in Ohio, I can tell you that.
1: Yeah, so the president, two-day trip. I'm on that two-day trip. I'm traveling as we speak out to Joint Base Andrews. The president's first stop is Alaska. The president's going all the way out to Alaska, Michael. You know this, to help out Senator Dan Sullivan, who's in a really tough race for re-election to a third term in the U.S. Senate. And so that's the reason why the president felt it was so necessary to head out there, because that race could determine who controls the U.S. Senate after the midterm elections.
0: You know, it's interesting. We don't know how close these races are because polls have been so inaccurate in recent years. But all of them, if I picked Ohio, Alaska, Michigan, Minnesota, you know, the ones that are really going to decide the control of the United States Senate, they're all within the margin of error. And that's if they are accurate. And then the other thing we don't know is the president the right, you know, speaker on behalf of this late charge in a midterm? And I think he is. And do you think the message is honing in well?
1: Well, you know, Alaska is really interesting. You may recall I was in Alaska covering this Senate race in mid-August, and gas prices were the highest in the country then, and they're even higher now. It's a really expensive place to live because everything needs to be trucked in. And then you got, you know, the other issue, you only have one oil refinery in the entire state. So all that crude oil that Alaska has, it all needs to be shipped out, refined in the lower 48, and then shipped back in. So affordability, that issue that we hear so much about in this election cycle, it really counts for a lot in the state of Alaska.
0: Yeah, and I don't have to tell you, I mean, the president's going to have to reassure them that the war is ending and gas prices are going to come down. I'm sure that's going to be a part of his rhetoric. And yet, you know, as I'm going to visit with Colonel Bucci next hour, that ceasefire with Russia hasn't been going well. He's buying diesel from Russia. That hasn't been received well bipartisanly. He still doesn't have a peace agreement with Iran, and now the Houthis causing a lot of trouble that the president may be addressing along with Saudi Arabia. So that's not going to make people feel like things are going to be coming down anytime soon. That'll be the challenge.
1: Yeah, and the challenge is winning over independent voters. You know this, Michael. Every election cycle, it's independents that decide elections. They decided 2024. They pretty much all sided with President Trump over Kamala Harris. And this election cycle, you've seen a decline in the president's support among independent voters in particular.
0: President wasn't too quick to comment on it. He had nothing to do with it. Doesn't think much of her. But we still don't know what they were looking for at Ilhan Omar's home in D.C. And certainly we don't know what they found yet.
1: No, all that we know is the statement being put out by the Department of Justice that it was part of what they described as an ongoing criminal investigation. Now, it's DHS agents that enacted that search warrant, which leads me to believe it's related to immigration issues. Ilhan Omar put out a statement saying this is part of what she described as a political persecution. But in any case, we don't know specifically what type of criminal case that authorities are putting together against the congresswoman from Minnesota.
0: We had immigration attorney Darren Small come on, and, you know, he's looking at the age of naturalization, and perhaps they were looking for records on her age, but that it is about her citizenship that is primarily being looked at. Finally, you know, we covered this yesterday, the president defending his deal with Russia for diesel fuel. It's a minuscule amount. It may not even be, I don't know if the word is legal, but it's certainly getting criticized bipartisanly. But he's sticking to his guns, I guess, right?
1: He's sticking to his guns. Yeah, absolutely. So, you know, that's typical of the president. You know, he rarely changes his mind. And so that's, you know, typical of the president. And it's no surprise that the president is sticking by, especially when you factor in the midterms are just 3 weeks away. You know, the president does not want to reverse course on anything in particular, particularly on any policy issues.
0: Today on your White House Briefing Room podcast.
1: Oh, we're talking about this trip. We're talking about this trip to Alaska, and for good reason. You didn't mention it. I'm interviewing President Donald Trump in Alaska. Yeah, hello.
0: Over an Alaskan truffle cheeseburger, I'm sure.
1: Yeah, that's right. So right before the president hits the stage for his campaign rally, he's going to do an exclusive television interview with me. And we're going to focus exclusively on this Senate race. That's the reason why he's heading out there. And so the White House kind enough to grant me that exclusive interview. So I'm looking forward to that much, much later today. You know, it's a long flight to Alaska.
0: Yes, it is. White House Briefing Room. Daily podcast keeps it very concise. It's very unbiased and it is very factual. I highly recommend it. Just search the White House Briefing Room into your iHeart app or John Decker, J-O-N Decker. It'll pop right up. Give it a program position. It'll be waiting for you every morning, 8 Central, 9 Eastern. I want a picture of the menu after takeoff.
1: You got it.
0: If I see truffle cheeseburger, seriously, I'll stick with Southwest Airlines and the flavored pretzels. There all right, John, safe travels out west. Blessings, my friend. We'll talk to you tomorrow. All right, 44 after the hour. Can't have your morning show without your voice, and we got a lot of voices. Let's start with Irv in Nashville.
2: Hey, Mikey, just a reminder, if you don't like Sophie Cunningham, whatever, suck it.
0: That's how she ended her statement the other day. Michael is in Ohio.
3: Hi, Michael. My pappy used to say, that girl's got a nice swing on her back porch. But I always say, Dad, how do you know if she has a swing on her back porch?
0: Why all the talk about Sophie Cunningham out of the blue? Well, the president was in Ohio for the midterm rally in Youngstown, and he acknowledged Sophie Cunningham in the audience. Listen.
4: We like Sophie Cunningham. Let's put her on. I like Sophie Cunningham. Yeah, you'd have a lot of men wanting to go and watch her. She's beautiful. You're not allowed to say that anymore, however, as a politician. Please, please, let me take it back. Anytime a politician says a woman is beautiful, that's generally the end of his political career in the modern day politic world. But Sophie is a beautiful young woman. You probably wouldn't mind her on the team, not to help you with points, but to help you with attendance. The attendance would be quite good.
0: Actually, with points, too, she finished fourth in 3-point percentage, and that was only fourth by 0.3%. Lisa's in Tennessee.
5: Nancy Kerrigan, that for years has been my thing. My mom lives with me, and so something will be going on with work. I'll be stressed out about something, and I'll just be walking through the house saying, why? She just ignores me now. She knows exactly where that comes from.
0: Nancy Kerrigan's birthday today!
6: Why?
0: Where?
6: Why
0: am I 57 years old? I love that one. Don's in Indiana wants me.
7: Hey, who's beautiful is Melania Trump, and she speaks 7 languages, and she does so much to help others. That's beauty also.
0: Listen, when I talk about Sophie Cunningham, I think it's a beautiful thing. When you talk about the First Lady, it's a little creepy, Don. No, I'm joking. Mary in Boise.
8: Good morning, Michael. One of the best
6: best parts about the Omar raid is the name they gave it. They called it World War 11 after a talk she was giving in Congress where it was supposed to be World War II, but she called it World War 11. And it's okay to celebrate Columbus Day. My dad, the wonderful dad that he was a fourth degree Knight of Columbus. And it's okay to tell a woman she's beautiful. You can call me beautiful if you want. I look like my sainted mother. Have a great day.
0: I do think you're beautiful, Mary, and I have said you're beautiful. David's in Nashville.
8: Michael, just another legacy of the Biden era is the height of the trans bi percentages for youth in America.
0: Yeah, that's in reference to a poll we did earlier. The decline of ninth grade girls claiming to be bisexual or lesbian went from 30% to 17%, and that's a year ago. Imagine what it's fallen to today, and is headed right back to less than 3% where it's been historically. Tim is in Biloxi, or Tom.
9: Hello, Michael, I'm glad you explained what your experimentation in the 80s was all about. Gave the Platinum Hour listeners a collective visual we didn't need to start our morning.
0: Well, no, I was talking about fads. And I said I did some experimenting in the 80s, and that's when I bought, after Urban Cowboy, I bought my cowboy boots. I had my Johnny Lee and Charlie Daniels records, and I'd be driving around listening to the cassettes. But that phase ended after about a year, and I returned to Stan Smith sneakers. Woody in Arizona.
10: Morning, Michael. There are so many examples of fraud politicians that take a position 1 year and then do a complete 180 now. The latest example, Ro Khanna. Yesterday, he was outraged over the raid on Omar's home. But years ago, when Trump was raided, oh, it must be legit. A judge had to sign off on it. There must be something there. He's a complete fraud.
0: Yeah, and that's not new for politicians. What is new is the social dilemma in that we are basically in a matrix of left and right. And we're basically not just buying these narratives, but repeating them. And yes, goose never meets gander, though I'm dying to introduce them to each other. Rob in Knoxville.
11: Hey, Michael. Listening to some folks give their 2 cents opinion is probably why we stopped making pennies.
0: Well, the penny cost 3 cents to make and was only worth a penny. The nickel is next, and the nickel's even worse. It costs 13 cents to make a nickel that's worth 5 cents. So inflation has made, probably by the end of the decade, the penny and the nickel extinct. David in Tulsa, Oklahoma.
8: Michael, actions have consequences. Remember how the Biden administration wanted to normalize gay and lesbian military, even multi-star generals. So maybe that had an influence on kids. And now that that's been changed back, the numbers on the children have also dropped. So cause and effect.
0: By the way, in Tulsa, they're having quite the conversation this morning. Apparently, somebody took a picture of four lights in a line above the river. I don't want to say anything critical of Tulsa, but I lived there 20 years. And for most of those 20 years, there was no water in the river. So it could be people searching for water, but, you know, it could be they think maybe they had an alien sighting last night in Tulsa. Blaine's in Iowa. We'll give you the final say, Blaine.
12: And now we have the DEI for medical schools that should be brought up, considering the standards have been lowered in all the medical schools to allow substandard students to go through and get their sheepskins and their internships, et cetera, et cetera, and they're not qualified in the first place. Funny how that works, isn't it?
0: Yeah, we had a story with Rory O'Neill about doctors getting older, the average age of a doctor, and some of the problems we're having with care. And are they connected and are they related? The stock market, it's had an incredible run. And if you're like me, you may be wondering, how much longer can this last? Well, nobody knows when the next correction is coming. But you don't have to predict one to prepare for one. And that's why I believe in owning physical gold. Not to replace anything I own, but to diversify and protect the savings I've worked hard to build over the years. Now, if you share a lot of these same concerns or you have these same questions, now's a good time to get informed. And that's where my friends at Lear Capital can help. 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They've served more than 150,000 customers. They have an A-plus rating by the Better Business Bureau. And what I promise you'll love the most, you'll never feel pressured to buy, and they're always there to help educate. 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

0: Your Capital free gold investors kit today. 52 minutes after the hour. Well, I don't know how we're going to do this. Energy ceasefire with Ukraine and Russia when Russia won't comply. And president's still fixated on an agreement with Iran. And the Houthis keep bombing airports in Saudi Arabia. And the president's threatening military action. We'll get a briefing from Colonel Stephen Bucci. Less than 15 minutes away as your morning show continues. 52 after the hour.
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7: Hey, risk for some stronger storms today and around this morning, maybe another round later today into tonight. So we're on our guard as some of the storms may contain some gusty winds, small hail, small chance of a tornado. Partial sunshine in between rounds of showers, thunderstorms. So stay on your guard, 73. Showers, thunderstorms rumbling around tonight, 59. North Country a little cooler. And a few showers around tomorrow, especially in the morning, 65. Sunny Thursday, then a strong cold front coming in by Friday. Much chillier weather by the weekend. Snowflakes? Maybe. I'm Ray Stajic at the Weather Channel, WIBX 950 AM and 92.3 FM.
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1: Oh, stop it.
0: Squirrel. Michael, hello. This is your morning show.
1: I'm
0: with Michael Del Chongo.
1: Laser focused this morning. 56 minutes after the hour, Minnesota Congresswoman Ilhan Omar is calling a federal raid of her home an attempt to target political enemies and weaponize the federal law enforcement. More from Mark Mayfield. I said more from Mark Mayfield.
2: The Democrat posted a statement on social media after federal agents searched her Washington, D.C. area home on Monday morning. The raid was reportedly in connection to an investigation into Omar's immigration paperwork. She went on to say that President Trump has targeted her for 10 years with what she called baseless lies and smear campaigns. This comes after Homeland Security Secretary Mark Wayne Mullen revealed there was an ongoing investigation into Omar and claimed that she married her brother to bring him to the U.S. I'm Mark Mayfield.
1: Pope Leo undergoes surgery today at a hospital in Rome to remove an early stage growth from his lungs.
3: The 71-year-old U.S.-born pontiff made the announcement Sunday during his prayer at St. Peter's Square. Leo said doctors recently discovered a nodule on one of his lungs and that it was detected at a

0: very early stage. The Pope said the doctors believed it was best to intervene, so he's following their advice and undergoing surgery to have it removed. I'm Tammy Trujillo.
1: President Trump says he's looking into firing Ambassador Kimberly Guilfoyle following allegations of misconduct. Scott Carr has more from Washington.
2: Speaking with reporters Monday, President Trump said he was not happy with the ex-fiancée of Donald Trump Jr., now the U.S. ambassador to Greece, after it was reported last week by the Wall Street Journal Guilfoyle had asked major Trump donor Eric Dieters to pay a $100,000 credit card bill via wire transfer to avoid a paper trail. Dieters was the organizer of the conservative-themed Freedom Fest in Kentucky, canceled this year after disappointing VIP ticket sales. I'm Scott Carr.
1: Josh Allen threw for 200 yards, ran for over 100 yards, two touchdowns. Bills win it in overtime, 37-34 over the Rams on Monday Night Football. Brew Crew take a 2-0 lead in the NLCS. Guardians came back to win last night, lead 1-0. Game 2 tonight in Tampa. Birthdays today. Singer Paul Simon is 85. Jockey Pat Day is 73. And AOC is 37. If it's your birthday, happy birthday. So glad you were born. And thanks for waking up with your morning show. Hi, it's Michael DelGiorno. 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
10: Iran-backed Houthis keep up the attacks.
11: I'm Dave Anthony, Fox News, continuing to target Saudi Arabia with missiles.
12: This followed a deadly weekend that left 14 people dead and hundreds wounded as the Houthis fired missiles against King Khalid International Airport. The Houthis are threatening to escalate the already volatile situation, warning foreign airlines against using Saudi airspace or airports. Saudi Arabia has issued a notice to airmen suspending operations at that major airport for the remainder of the week.
11: Fox's Trey Yingston, Tel Aviv. President Trump told reporters the Houthis are misbehaving badly as the U.S. considers helping the Saudis battle them. And then last night at a rally for Republicans in Ohio, he repeated the goal of the Iran conflict.
13: They're never going to have a nuclear weapon, and it's going to end very soon. And as soon as it ends, your gasoline comes down.
11: Gas prices have never been this pricey this time of year. Diesel is up slightly today, but AAA's national average, $6.27 per gallon, is a quarter less than the record high for diesel last month. Today, the president will hold another GOP campaign rally in Alaska, 3 weeks now before the elections. 9 roller coasters are shut down at 6 amusement parks after a man was killed when he fell off the Goliath coaster at Six Flags Over Georgia yesterday. The New York Post reports he was on the ride with his son. Actress Selma Blair is free this morning, released on bail after being arraigned last night in New York City, facing assault charges for what she's accused of doing Sunday night on a flight from Los Angeles, assaulting flight attendants, and for what she allegedly did after.
14: Selma Blair was restrained on the aircraft and taken into custody after the plane landed at JFK. But listen to this. While being transported from the airport to an ambulance, officials say Selma Blair repeatedly kicked a Port Authority police officer in the face, neck, and chest.
11: Fox's Todd Pyro, a nurse, also allegedly assaulted. Pope Leo is now in a Rome hospital. He waved a well-wishers arriving a short time ago for surgery to remove a nodule from a lung. 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
11: Life in prison without the possibility for parole. That's what Dwayne Davis is expected to get when he returns to court today in Las Vegas, more than a month after being convicted of murder in the killing of Tupac Shakur 30 years ago. Davis found guilty of orchestrating the rapper's killing. Speaking of sentencing, the Supreme Court will hear a new case this morning on that issue.
17: To help federal judges interpret federal sentencing guidelines, they are instructed to give deference to the commentary, a sort of footnote, when they make decisions. These commentaries are written by the U.S. Sentencing Commission, a body of 7 members appointed by the president and confirmed by the Senate. Kendall Baird was given an enhanced prison sentence because he was a convicted felon with a firearm and a magazine capacity of 17 rounds. The commentary on his sentencing defined a large capacity magazine as anything that can hold more than 15 rounds. His attorneys are challenging the deference judges give these commentaries, especially since there is an existing divide among the judicial circuits about how much they should matter. Jessica Rosenthal, Fox News.
11: On Wall Street, the Dow could rise again. At the opening bell, its futures are up more than 300 points, but like yesterday, the Nasdaq may fall, its futures down more than 200. In the baseball playoffs,
18: pin perfection from Milwaukee, and a 2-0 series lead over the Dodgers.
11: The final out on Fox, and Milwaukee Brewers now 2 wins away from the World Series after beating the defending champion Dodgers 7-4. The series shifts to Los Angeles for Game 3 next. In the American League Championship Series, Cleveland won the opener. The Guardians beat the Tampa Bay Rays 7-3. They'll play again tonight. On Monday Night Football, an overtime thriller.
19: Cardona snaps it. The kick is blocked. The Bills have life.
11: And then after the game-saving block, a game-winning kick for Buffalo. Field goal, and the Bills beat the Los Angeles Rams 37-34 on ESPN. Bills are now 4-1. Rams fall to 2-3. I'm Dave Anthony. This is Fox News.
20: A risk for some stronger storms today and around this morning. Maybe another round later today into tonight. So we're on our guard as some of the storms may contain some gusty winds, small hail, small chance of a tornado. Partial sunshine in between rounds of showers, thunderstorms. So stay on your guard. 73 showers, thunderstorms rumbling around tonight. 59 North Country, a little cooler. And a few showers around tomorrow, especially in the morning, 65. Sunny Thursday, then a strong cold front coming in by Friday. Much chillier weather by the weekend. Snowflakes? Maybe. I'm Ray Stajic at the Weather Channel, WIBX 950 AM and 92.3 FM.
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0: to have an early stage growth removed from his lung. The Brewers take the first two of the NLCS, winning last night 7-4 over the Dodgers. Game three in Los Angeles coming up tomorrow. And the Guardians woke up in the 7th, 8th, and 9th to run away and win 7-3 over the Rays. Game two from Tropicana Field in the Tampa area, St. Petersburg to be exact, later tonight. And energy ceasefire with Ukraine and Russia. Problematic because, well, the U.S. wants it, Ukraine wants it, but Russia never complies. The president on the campaign trail again last night saying a peace agreement is coming. Why is he so fixated on an agreement you can't trust with Iran anyway? Why doesn't he just move on? And indications that he may join Saudi Arabia in striking the Houthis after two airport strikes in the last week. Our Colonel Stephen Bucci is joining us from the Heritage Foundation, one of the largest think tanks in the world, for our military briefing. Good morning, Colonel.
1: Good morning. Good to be back on the show.
0: Anywhere to rest our eyes? Anything going well? Spin me back to sanity, please.
1: Well, I don't know about that. That's a lift I think only the Lord can do.
0: Yeah, that's true. Well, you're dangerous.
1: I'll explain what I can.
0: You're dangerous after these days of prayer, rebuking your brother. I appreciate that. I need it.
1: Oh, we all do.
0: I got a doozy for you, by the way, coming up later in the hour. It's a new polling that was done that's just going to make your head explode. But go ahead. First things first.
1: Okay. We're not going to get a deal with Iran. It's not going to happen. They've stepped up their execution campaign to continue to intimidate their own people. They're obviously provoking the Houthis to do what they're doing because they're the only, you know, functioning proxy group they still have on the playing board. They are in their death throes, but when they actually collapse, we don't know, but we can't walk away from this. We can't allow this to continue too much longer, but walking away is not an option. We've got to finish it.
0: No, I get that, but is your concern? Yeah, I get that. Your concern starting to grow is mine, that when they do collapse, there's going to be some atrocities against their own people. And I don't know how we're going to stop that. We didn't get enough of the Revolutionary Guard, and they're not going to go down. They're going to go out with a bang, not a whimper.
1: Yeah, that's exactly right. And we've got to, two-part, we've got to somehow enable the people to be able to effectively fight back. And we've got to step up the targeting of the IRGC leadership that's left to make it so painful for anybody in the IRGC that they'll just say, you know what, that's enough. I'm out of here. I really don't want to die for this cause. But we're not there yet. So the pressure has to continue. And we've got to find a way to support the Iranian people, the vast, vast majority. You're talking like 85 million out of, you know, 86 million people that really want to get rid of these guys. And we've got to find a way to help them. I don't recommend, you know, everybody, we're not going to send in the 82nd Airborne Division or the 1st Cavalry Division. That's not going to happen. We could potentially use some of our special operators. Be nice if we didn't have to do that, if we could just do it with intelligence community assets. But even that's going to be tough because there's such resistance on the part of the Republican Party against doing anything like that. We know the Dem Party, they want the Iranians to win, frankly, which is just because they hate President Trump so much. But the Republicans are split as to what we should do. As we're also split on the Ukraine and what to do there. That's just baffling to me that we're still trying to cut a deal with Vladimir Putin and in the process slapping around Zelensky like he started the whole thing.
0: Yeah.
1: It's just weird to me to see that. I think that's
0: the president being heavily criticized as well for his deal with Russia for diesel fuel. It's a minuscule amount. It's not going to make a difference in the energy crisis. And you're doing business with Russia and rewarding Russia at a time where it may or may not be legal and certainly may or may not be

0: politically wise or loyal to Ukraine. We had a general yesterday speaking very tough on Russia. I mean, there escalations in the air everywhere. It really is. I want to hone
1: sadly,
0: in on.
1: Yeah.
0: I mean, my gosh, I was playing Little League when you were learning these things in war college. But the enemy does have a say. And the enemy is speaking through its proxy and attacking Saudi Arabia. There will be a response from Saudi Arabia, and they may have U.S. forces joining them. I think you got to address this proxy right now, don't you?
1: I do agree. I think we should. I think we probably should have done it sooner. I understand the reluctance, you know, this idea of widening the war. Striking the Houthis is not widening the war.
0: No, they're widening it.
1: Never left the war. Yeah, right. they're widening it. And we need to respond, and we should respond in support of our allies there. In, you know, again, we're not talking about troops on the ground, but there's a lot of targets in the area of Yemen that the Houthis control. And we know where the front lines are as they try and expand that control. We need to help the Saudis stop them from doing that. It's in the benefit of the Yemeni people. It's in the benefit of our allies in the region. Frankly, it's in the benefit of the entire region. And we should be doing it.
0: All right. Visiting with Stephen Bucci, our colonel from the Heritage Foundation. So, you know, enough time has passed that I think I'll ask the rhetorical question, but it's direct. I thought we crushed the Houthis like we crushed Hamas. They've obviously resiliently rebuilt. And if Iran is so broke from all of the blocked ports and sanctions and so on, where are they getting the resources to fund the Houthis? How did the Houthis get back and resurge and in position to even carry out these strikes? And what's it going to take to beat them back down?
1: Well, the reason they're able to come back is, one, there was a lot of stuff given to them before we put the stranglehold on the Iranians. The Houthis are not really capable of using everything they were given today. They've been rolling it out as they could. We did beat them down pretty badly, but, you know, obviously they're a like mindset to the folks in Tehran right now, where they think they're on a mission from God, and they're not rational in the sense where you and I talking about each other when we say rational. It's their little weird worldview, which means they can die for their cause, their families can die for their cause, and everybody thinks that's just fine. So it's harder to influence them. I think the Chinese are also helping in this. I don't think the Russians are doing as much as some people think. The Russians got enough problems just trying to not be beaten by Ukraine. But the Chinese are definitely trying to do mischief in this area, make things as difficult for us and for our president as possible. So I think some of the funding is coming from there. But, you know, the Iranians are working in survival mode. So they're giving away stuff that they might actually need, and money and equipment and assets. When you have an organization like the IRGC, it's a force multiplier kind of thing. They're like the Iranian special forces. They can go places with a couple of dozen folks, train these guys who are willing to die, pass the equipment, show them how to blow themselves up with it, and they get some bang for the buck for that.
0: And
1: they
0: don't have
1: to send out divisions.
0: And I think they're counting on the president being focused at home on politics, and that's why the misbehavior has increased. There was a Rasmussen poll. Concerns about foreign terrorist attacks have increased among American voters in the wake of the war with Iran. I have to laugh out loud. You know, you were talking about their worldview. They are in a jihad, all right? So their only assurance of eternal life is to die in martyrdom. When they do this, it's an act of worship. That should make you curious about their God, and people need to be open to the fact that, number one, this is a holy war, and somebody's going to win and somebody's going to lose. The fact that Americans are more focused on foreign terrorist attacks is its own ignorance and pride. I love when they call 9/11 an awakening. It wasn't even the first time they hit the World Trade Center. let alone a 1400-year holy war in progress that we had just been in the luxury of ignoring. But imagine 41% of likely U.S. voters believing foreign terrorism is a greater threat to the United States compared to 23% who think domestic terrorism is a greater threat. They think it's equal, and it's not even a majority yet. Don't you have to identify and understand your enemy in order to defeat your enemy? And I think somewhere you're supposed to be certain of this at home in order to defeat this abroad. I don't know that we're getting good grades on any of these marks, but you're taking 1 minute.
1: Look, we have people who think it's wrong to even say what you just said, Michael, that that's just bigoted and terrible. And how could you say that about any group of people? You can say it because it's the truth. It's the historical truth. It's the theological truth. And it's the political truth. Unfortunately, there's a lot of people in America who want to silence people like you who are speaking the truth. That's sad because it's going to lead us to have more openings and give our enemies more opportunity to hurt us.
0: Yeah, and timely to make it more difficult. You've got all these terrorist organizations that are being funded and taking orders from the Revolutionary Guard or proxies of Iran. And then, unfortunately, you've got Iran that's a proxy for Russia and China. And we've got conflicts everywhere except China so far. So really, you know, sorry, but in my opinion, nowhere to rest your eyes. And this enemy only understands force. And the president, of course, doesn't want to use force because the narrative at home is force is causing all the pain with the economy and gas. And force is what creates terrorist attacks. That's only getting it completely wrong. But it gives us plenty to talk about next week. That's for sure. Colonel Stephen Bucci, thank you so much for your time.
1: It's my pleasure. Have a great week and God bless.
0: God bless you. You can read his great work and his colleagues' great work at heritage.org. 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Not one, not two, not three, but your top five stories of the day. Oh, my God. Sounds of the day may be the sound of the day feature of the year. I don't even know if I can get them all in, but I got some doozies. Because Metallica is now joining Gene Simmons as our best soundbite of the year competitors. That's all when your morning show continues next. 22 minutes after the hour on the Tuesday drive to work. Good morning.
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13: Hey, risk for some stronger storms today and around this morning, maybe another round later today into tonight. So we're on our guard as some of the storms may contain some gusty winds, small hail, small chance of a tornado. Partial sunshine in between rounds of showers, thunderstorms. So stay on your guard, 73. Showers, thunderstorms rumbling around tonight, 59. North Country a little cooler. And a few showers around tomorrow, especially in the morning, 65. Sunny Thursday, then a strong cold front coming in by Friday. Much chillier weather by the weekend. Snowflakes? Maybe. I'm Ray Stajic at the Weather Channel, WIBX 950 AM and 92.3 FM.
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15: It's common sense in a world of narrative noise. 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
0: 27 minutes after the hour, we were just talking about the president sticking to his guns on that Russian diesel fuel deal. Mark Mayfield has more.
16: Last week, Trump announced Russia would immediately release 300,000 tons of diesel to ease a global fuel shortage, with more shipments to follow. In a Truth Social post yesterday morning, Trump said he made the right choice for the American people. The deal received backlash, with critics saying it gives Russian President Vladimir Putin a financial lifeline and undermines U.S. sanctions. Some Republicans argued it could lower fuel prices and give Trump leverage over Moscow. I'm Mark Mayfield.
0: Well, the president's at it again. renaming things, this time the Atlantic or

0: Pacific Ocean.
1: He made the suggestion during a rally in Tennessee over the weekend. After noting he renamed Lake Ontario and Gulf of Mexico, Trump said, "So we need a river. We need an ocean." He went on to say we could call it Trump Ocean or Ocean of the America or something like that. Trump signed an executive order in August to rename Lake Ontario to Lake America as trade tensions flared between the U.S. and Canada. I'm Tammy Trujillo.
0: Someone stop him. Actor R.J. Mitty, dead at the age of 34 by suicide.
2: Mitty was best known for portraying Walter White Jr. in the Vince Gilligan-created drama Breaking Bad, the son of Walter and Skyler White. Like his character, Mitty lived with cerebral palsy. According to People, the Brownsville Police Department responded to a call on Monday afternoon and found Mitty dead at his home. Mitty served as an ambassador for United Cerebral Palsy and Shriners Children and was the president of his own charity, the Mitty Foundation. His credits include Netflix, The Guardians of Justice, 2017's The Recall, and 2020's The Oak Room. I'm Mark Nefield.
0: Did it with his legs, did it with his arms, 300-plus total yards, 2 touchdowns. Josh Allen led the Bills to an overtime 37-34 win over the Rams on Monday Night Football. Bills now 4-1. Brewers take a 2-0 lead in the NLCS, winning 2-1 over the Dodgers. Game 3 in L.A. tomorrow. And the Guardians bats woke up in the 7th, 8th, and 9th to go on to beat the Rays 7-3, taking Game 1 on the road. Game 2 tonight from Tropicana at 7. Birthdays today. NFL great Jerry Rice, 64. Nancy Kerrigan, 9. Why am I 57 years old? And AOC is 37 today. If it's your birthday, happy birthday. We're so glad you were born. Sounds of the Day is Must Hear Radio next on your morning show.
3: Hey, everybody. It's John Ford Coley of England Dan and John Ford Coley. And my morning show is your morning show with Michael Del Giorno.
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19: News. I'm Gianna Gelosi. Saudi Arabia is facing a new wave of missile and drone attacks.
20: The Iran-backed Houthis launched additional attacks at Saudi Arabia overnight, firing a ballistic missile at the capital of Riyadh. This followed a deadly weekend that left 14 people dead and hundreds wounded as the Houthis fired missiles against King Khalid International Airport.
19: That is Fox's Trey Yinks. The Houthis are threatening to escalate, warning foreign airlines against using Saudi airspace or airports. More details on federal agents raiding the Washington, D.C. home of Minnesota Congresswoman Ilhan Omar yesterday.
21: Democratic Congresswoman Ilhan Omar calling this a campaign of political intimidation. The Justice Department has not released the details about this raid, although it did share a statement that reads in part, this enforcement action is part of an ongoing federal criminal.
19: Merrick is listening to Fox News.
22: A risk for some stronger storms today and around this morning, maybe another round later today into tonight. So we're on our guard as some of the storms may contain some gusty winds, small hail, small chance of a tornado. Partial sunshine in between rounds of showers, thunderstorms. So stay on your guard. 73 showers, thunderstorms rumbling around tonight. 59 North Country, a little cooler. And a few showers around tomorrow, especially in the morning, 65. Sunny Thursday, then a strong cold front coming in by Friday. Much chillier weather by the weekend. Snowflakes. Maybe. I'm Ray Stajic at the Weather Channel, WIBX 950 AM and 92.3 FM.
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1: Good morning, Michael. It's okay to tell me I'm beautiful every now and then instead of all this, hey, you missed that spot over there in the yard.
2: There's only leaves this time of year. The grass isn't growing. Andrea has the Halloween stuff up in the front yard, and he does he mows the leaves. So he does everything but the area where the decorations are. And there are leaves all when you drive by my home in the front. I mean, at least blow them. That's all I was saying. But you are beautiful and I love you.
3: Oh, wow.
2: Thanks, Corey.
4: AI is kind of a fancy thing. It means artificial intelligence.
5: Oh, thank you. When you elect a say hello to my little friend president, that's going to have some effect on crime.
6: They call me daddy.
5: He has a UFC fights on the lawn.
2: Always revealing, often entertaining. It's time for your sounds of the day. Well, last week, our sound of the week was Gene Simmons. Mark Ruffalo, Ben Stiller. And so a reporter waits outside his home to snag him and say, wow, looks like celebrities are really had it with Donald Trump. And I don't know if they thought they were going to get an anti-Trump response, but instead, Gene Simmons from Kiss sets them straight. Listen.
7: I know right now Ben Stiller is calling out the president saying he doesn't want him to use his movie clips for war propaganda. I mean, it sounds like a lot of people are kind of, you know, criticizing Trump, like Hollywood right now, you know, over this war thing. Is that fair?
8: Yeah, because everybody in the world should listen to what actors and comedians say because they're so qualified. Basically, shut the f*** up. Do your art and shut up. Nobody's interested in your opinions. That includes me, who I vote for, who I like. Who the f*** do you think you are? People in America work hard for their living, and they don't want to be lectured to by people who live in mansions and drive Rolls Royces. It's time for everybody in the entertainment industry to shut their pie hole and just do your art.
2: It was beautifully stated. I mean, we had talked about this in the Platinum Card Hour. Imagine if somebody tapped you on the shoulder 20 years ago and say, listen, when all is said and done, the world's going to get so crazy. Left, right, or in between. The only voices to follow are Bill Maher, Gene Simmons,

0: and James Hetfield of Metallica, because today he's our sound of the week. He had a similar take on everything that's going on in the music world.
1: Metallica is not here like some other entertainers to influence you with their bull. Okay? We are here. No bull. We're here to forget about all the outside.
0: Absolutely.
1: Metallica's agenda is love, energy, and heavy music, baby!
0: I think it was Dean Wormer who said, fat, drunk, and stupid is no way to go to life. But I never thought Bill Maher, Metallica, and Gene Simmons was going to be the wisdom of life. That's just how crazy things have gotten, isn't it? Well, the president was in rare form in Youngstown, Ohio last night.
2: Yeah, we like Sophie Cunningham. Let's put her on. I like Sophie
0: Cunningham. I like Sophie.
2: Yeah, you'd have a lot of men wanting to go and watch her. She's beautiful. You're not allowed to say that anymore, however, as a politician. Please, please, let me take it back. Anytime a politician says a woman is beautiful, that's generally the end of his political career in the modern day politic world. But Sophie is a beautiful young woman. You probably wouldn't mind her on the team, not to help you with points, but to help you with attendance.
0: Well, she was pretty good at points, too. Came in fourth in WNBA in three-point percentage. Then there was a disruptor in the crowd. That's when he turned into Friday with 47.
2: He's a paid protest, so they're all paid. They get paid by the lefties in order to destroy our country. They're scum. But he's going back home to mom. He's going back home to mom. Look at him. Look at it. Terrible. Don't we love law enforcement? Oh, he's got to go on a diet. He's a fat guy. Wow. Wow.
0: Donald Trump in rare form. Hitting the Marine One helicopter, he stopped to talk to reporters, and they asked him about the raid on Ilhan Omar's D.C. home.
2: I understand they're looking at it very carefully. I've always found her to be totally crooked personally, but that has nothing to do with me. I think she's a terrible person, just a complainer. She comes from a country that is a non-country, and then she comes over here and she complains about our constitution. I think she's a terrible person, but that's really up to the DOJ. I have nothing to do.
0: And by the way, if you missed our interview earlier in the second hour with a immigration attorney, I highly encourage that in the podcast. Red loved this clip because this shows you how shocked CNN is. That, I mean, of all the wonderful, pristine representatives, why on earth would there be a raid at Ilhan Omar's home? I mean, we just can't even imagine what this could possibly be about.
3: So some breaking news coming in as we speak, learning that federal officers have conducted a search and did so early today at the home of Democratic Congresswoman Ilhan Omar.
0: Well, let's bring in a special reporter on this.
3: Gathering the details on this for us and joins us now. Caitlin, what are you learning?
4: Kate, we're learning bits and pieces of what's happening here, but there is a search that was going on this morning or is going on still at the home of Ilhan Omar, the Democratic representative from Minnesota, who is also running again for Congress in the middle of this election season. This would be her D.C. area home. And the confirmation we've gotten of this is from the Justice Department itself, them saying that the Justice Department secured a court-authorized search warrant.
0: Yeah, and I doubt that's a conservative political activist, conservative judge, not in the District of Columbia. But, oh, CNN was shocked. Now, when they were raiding Mar-a-Lago, of course, it all made complete sense, and it was never anything to do with political retribution. This was just an absolutely staged interview with Abdul al-Sayed to address his past criticism from Obama. Here's the al-Sayed spin of his fellow leftist patriot and former president.
5: President Obama is going to join you on the campaign trail a little bit later on this month in Detroit. You have been critical, though, of President Obama. After voting for his reelection in 2012, you wrote, quote, Obama was not the right choice. He just wasn't the wrong one. This leader has perpetrated war, violated our civil liberties, deported more people from our shores than any other president before him, and the list of his failures goes on.
0: I have to hit pause real quick, because in Al-Sayed's defense, this is the matrix narrative game that we play. Now, if opinions were formed on facts, facts would make sense today, tomorrow, and forever. But they don't. We base opinions on emotions and matrix narratives. And narratives change. Barack Obama goes from being the messiah of the left to, wait a minute, he perpetuated war. He killed Osama bin Laden. To an Islamist, that's not good. So leader has perpetuated wars, meaning against Muslims on Muslim soil. Violated our civil liberties, deported people. Remember when deporting and securing the border was the American factual sovereign common sense? Just as you lock your doors, you secure your border. There's a pathway to come legally, and illegally is unpermissible. Bill Clinton felt this way. George W. Bush felt this way. Barack Obama felt this way. Candidates like Hillary Clinton even felt this way. But now that looks like outdated, because it was based on narrative, not on fact, not on right, not on wrong, not on law, not on order. But that's not where he goes. Watch this crazy spin. And of all spins, the father analogy. Father of what?
5: Do you still see President Obama's presidency as a failure?
6: Well, we've lived through two Trump terms now. So look, I know that President Obama was handed a really difficult set of circumstances, and he did his best. I also want to step back. You know, Kristen, are your parents still with us?
5: They are, thank goodness.
6: Thank goodness. Mine are too. And I think about my dad. I wouldn't have my life but for my dad's efforts. I'm so grateful for him. At the same time, there's a lot of things about my dad I do differently, right? And it's because when you intensely appreciate somebody who's done so much to make something that you're doing possible, you're both going to see the best of them, and you're also going to see the things that you'd want to change. I can't say how much I appreciate President Obama. I've read everything he's written twice. And it's because he was the president of my 20s. I mean, it was the first time I ever saw myself in politics. I remember when he gave that 2004 DNC speech. And I had never seen politics look like that. He showed me something in myself I would never have seen.
0: So you loved his style. You didn't care for his substance, or it wasn't left enough for you. Strange defense. But again, it harkens back to what we said last week. What a strange alliance. What does this say about Barack Obama? What don't we know about Barack Obama? I mean, would he put something this crazy ahead of what is right? Why would he taint himself with that? Why would Al-Sayed taint himself with Obama, who, I mean, a progressive, you might as well call him an independent compared to what the left is today. How effective is their coffee break together, let alone campaigning together? Time will tell. Oh, and his utopian left dreams for America, that came up in this, I don't know what you would call this, softball interview on Meet the Press.
5: In your vision of Medicare for all, does private insurance still exist?
6: If people want redundant care, absolutely. I don't want to take anything away. This is about what we offer to people. What Medicare for all is guaranteed health insurance from cradle to the moment you pass away, God willing, at 120 years old after a long, healthy life. And it comes without premiums or copays or deductibles, and it guarantees you care where you need it. That is a level of security.
0: Well, that's the left's vision, right? Cradle to grave on everything. But if you talk to the Manhattan Institute, they'll explain to you, you will not keep your doctors. You will not keep your health care provided by your employer Are we really going to listen? Obamacare was designed to fail, but it was a lie to boot. It was never going to insure everyone. It was never going to lower premiums. You put every uninsured person in the same pool, premiums are going to go up. Especially if it's the highest risk uninsured people. And it did not improve care. It's why your doctor isn't your doctor anymore. He's a guy with a laptop asking you a bunch of questions and documenting as he goes. I'm here from the government and I'm here to keep you alive. What a joke. Now, never mind the estimates of this literally doubling our debt in 10 years. There's trillions. Now, there's not enough money to tax billionaires or even everyone to cover this. And oh, by the way, like socialism, it's being done in other places. And there's a reason why their citizens come here. But they sell you in the song and dance, and there are those, and we played them yesterday in Sounds of the Day. There's no substance behind any of this. There's no fact behind any of this. This is pure well. Just tell the voters, you'll make their life great. You'll give them everything they want with other people's money. It just doesn't work like that in reality. But then again, I understand. Many opinions, even the opinions that lead to votes, are not based on facts. But, oh, what a softball interview. What a disgrace to meet the press. What literal proof that journalism is dead.
7: All right, all right, all right.
8: 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This is the news.
9: And that's why more people are watching the Cartoon Network SpongeBob reruns right now.
10: Be a good Democrat. This is like a goldstone in the past.
11: We should have a government that just minds its own damn business and leaves people alone.
0: I think so. And that's your Sounds of the Day for this Tuesday, October the 13th. Have you ever looked at NVIDIA and the AI boom and thought, boy, I wish I had gotten in earlier? I know I have. But there's another part of the AI story getting a lot less attention, and that's silver. Silver plays an important role in the technologies powering AI. It's used in the data centers, the semiconductors, and the robotics. As AI continues to expand, so could the demand for silver, and thus the value. Before you assume you've missed out on the AI boom, take a look at silver, and that's where my friends at Lear Capital can help. Lear's been helping Americans invest in precious metals for 29 years. They've created a report called the AI Revolution. It explains what the growth of AI could mean for silver demand. 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
3: Hey, risk for some stronger storms today and around this morning, maybe another round later today into tonight. So we're on our guard as some of the storms may contain some gusty winds, small hail, small chance of a tornado. Partial sunshine in between rounds of showers, thunderstorms. So stay on your guard. 73 showers, thunderstorms rumbling around tonight. 59 North Country, a little cooler. And a few showers around tomorrow, especially in the morning, 65. Sunny Thursday, then a strong cold front coming in by Friday. Much chillier weather by the weekend. Snowflakes? Maybe. I'm Ray Stajic at the Weather Channel, WIBX 950 AM and 92.3 FM.
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0: We are not just another radio show. We're family. 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
1: And obviously, time flies when you're having fun with family. 55 minutes after the hour, Pope Leo having a surgery today in Rome, having an early stage growth removed from his lung. President Trump defending that deal he's made with Russia for diesel fuel. Brewers take a 2-0 lead over the Dodgers in the NLCS, headed to Los Angeles tomorrow. And the Guardians bats woke up late. They beat the Rays 7-3 last night. Game two is tonight from Tropicana. And as you know, Minnesota Congresswoman Ilhan Omar's D.C. home was raided by Homeland Security and the Department of Justice. She claims she's just a target of political enemies who are weaponizing federal law enforcement. But here we are 24 hours later. National correspondent Roy O'Neill has the story. And I don't think we know any more about what they were looking for, let alone what they found.
2: Right. All we know, the DOJ is saying it's a criminal investigation and this search warrant was signed off by a judge. And otherwise, they haven't given us many more details. As you said, the congresswoman posting on X that she will not be intimidated. So, you know, we'll see where this goes. Is this about her immigration status when she came here as a child? She was 12 years old, brought with her family from Somalia. Later on, is this about her citizenship or something else? And that's what we're all trying to ask these questions and see where this, if we can narrow this down a little bit. Of course, it is unusual for the DOJ to do this within that 60-day window before an election.
1: We know the federal judge granted it, so there must have been some kind of case made to justify it beyond just politics. We talked to an immigration attorney and an expert. He thinks if he had to guess, and he's with me, we shouldn't be speculating. Everybody's already forming their opinion and narrative, and we have no idea what they were looking for, let alone what they found. But if he had to guess, he thinks it would have to do with her naturalization. And he would think that because statute of limitations would take her brother off the table. It'd be Minneapolis generated if it was over money, whether it's laundering or a bookkeeping error. Or an IRS form error.
2: And probably not DHS, right?
1: Yeah, not DHS. And so he thinks it has to do with maybe falsifying her age and documents to prove her actual age that led to her naturalization. That's a pretty good guess.
2: Yeah, and but it's just a guess. And it's, you know, I'm not sure why you'd find those documents in D.C., but yeah, that's another part of this investigation.
1: Well, that's the part, Rory, great minds think alike, because that's what I said to him. I mean, what are you looking for? Are you trying to seize your computer? To get at, I mean, like her birth certificate would be in her DC home and not her Minneapolis home. I don't, you know, that's the part where connecting the dots might be difficult. And then again,

0: Maybe they'll find nothing. Are we ever going to know what they were looking for and what they found?
1: If there are criminal charges, but if not, no, probably not. Unless maybe the congresswoman herself knows what they took and she wants to say.
0: Yeah, and I think mums will be the word there. Rory will be back tomorrow with more great reporting. Thank you, Rory. All right, one chance to live this Tuesday, October the 13th, 2026. It's never going to happen again. That makes it unique. That makes it precious. Live it well. Make a difference in someone's life and cherish your own. We'll see you tomorrow for the Next Era Morning Show. One final happy birthday to my dear friend, John Ford Coley of England, Dan and John Ford Coley, 78 today. So glad you were born. God bless everyone.
2: Hello, everyone. It's John Michael Higgins from America Says. Remember, my morning show is your morning show, and my favorite celebrity is Michael Del Giorno.
0: We can't control what Washington does next, but we can control what we do with our money. 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
9: We'll soon hear from the new White House press secretary. I'm Dave Anthony, Fox News. Katie Zachariah will hold her first briefing since taking the job in about a half hour as President Trump gets ready to go out campaigning again.
10: I'm asking everybody to pretend, just pretend that I'm on the ballot. Because in a way I am on the ballot, because they will try and destroy everything we've done.
9: That was the president at a rally in Youngstown, Ohio last night, warning about what Democrats would do if they win control of Congress in the November elections in 3 weeks. Ohio has a very close Senate race, and so does Alaska, where the president will rally later today. Also last night, the president again said Iran will never be allowed to get a nuclear weapon, and the conflict will end soon, bringing gas prices down, as he also considers joining Saudi Arabia, battling Iran-backed Houthi militants who went on the attack again overnight.
11: The airport serving Saudi Arabia's capital Riyadh will stay closed this week after multiple missile strikes from Yemen-based Houthi rebels. The Saudi defense minister warning our response must be equally serious. On Sunday, a Pakistani man was killed in an attack on a terminal at King Khalid International Airport. This a day after a Houthi missile hit another terminal, killing 13. The Houthis said the attacks were retaliation for brutal Saudi aggression.
9: Fox's Jonathan Savage. Six Flags has stopped the ride on 9 roller coasters, temporarily shutting them down at 6 amusement parks.
12: This comes after one person died and several others were hurt yesterday in an incident involving Goliath roller coaster in Georgia. One witness telling a local station that they saw a man fall from the ride.
9: Fox's Alicia Cunha, the New York Post, reports the man's son was on the ride with him when he fell off. Pope Leo is now at a hospital in Rome,
13: where he will soon have surgery to remove that nodule on his lung. Well-wishers outside the hospital cheered and clapped as the Pope arrived. The 71-year-old pontiff smiled and waved to the crowd before walking inside.
9: Fox's Lauren Green. It's not yet known if that lung nodule is cancerous. 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
9: A Catholic leader who is the Archbishop for the U.S. Military Services is speaking out against the plan to live stream Nidal Hassan's execution at Fort Hood in Texas.
16: Archbishop Timothy Broglio says the broadcast raises serious moral concerns, urging any Catholic soldier assigned to the firing squad to seek exemption. Hassan was convicted of killing 13 people in the November 2009 Fort Hood shooting in Texas. His execution by firing squad is scheduled for December 3rd. Broglio questioned whether broadcasting the execution serves any purpose, warning it could damage the military's reputation. Ted Lindner, Fox News.
9: Almost 2 weeks after the botched execution in Tennessee, when Krista Pike survived 2 lethal injections, we're learning about confusion and the attempt to save her life after they tried to take it.
17: A 911 call was made. However, in dispatch recordings reviewed by the Associated Press, an unidentified person says 23 minutes later, it was a false call and no medical assistance is needed at Riverbend Prison. 4 minutes after that, a first responder says someone outside the gate is telling them the call is real, demanding that they go in. Several more minutes go by before prison officials affirm the request was legitimate, more than 30 minutes after the initial 911 call. The failed execution remains under investigation. Pike, who at one point was on a ventilator, is now back at the women's prison where she spent the last 30 years for the torture killing of a classmate. Lisa Brady, Fox News.
9: Today in Las Vegas, Dwayne Davis is expected to get life in prison without parole in Tupac Shakur's murder. Davis was convicted of orchestrating the rapper's killing 30 years ago. On Wall Street, stock futures are mixed up. Big for the Dow, down for the NASDAQ. In the baseball playoffs,
18: off the end of the bat, this should do it.
9: The final out on TBS, the Cleveland Guardians beat the Tampa Bay Rays 7-3 to take the opener in the American League Championship Series. In the NLCS, Milwaukee beat the LA Dodgers 7-4, giving the Brewers a 2-0 series lead. I'm Dave Anthony, and this is Fox News.
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1: 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It's Brian Kilmeade.
3: Hi, boys. So glad you're there. It's Brian Kilmeade.

0: them to believe that a crime had been committed and there was evidence potentially in Ilhan Omar's house.
1: From the Omar raid and the ICE clash in New York City against illegal gang-linked immigrants, Dems and GOP are on opposite sides of the immigration debate. Where do we stand? We'll break it down.
2: Number one.
3: I mean, for all the talk of Donald Trump's unpopular, the Republican Senate candidates, this is gosh darn awful. How about Ken Paxton, 16 points underwater? He is literally the least popular GOP Senate nominee at this point in the cycle this entire century.
1: 3 weeks to go, and we will know soon how much power Donald Trump will have in his final 2 years, beginning that began in 2024, as 47 goes from Ohio to Alaska to try to keep the Senate. And that's what's going to be happening in the midterms. It is the number one story for the next 2-3 weeks. But we got to also see percolating in the background, certainly to have an effect, is what's happening with the Houthi rebels. They bombed the Saudis again 4 of the last 5 days, and they're going for civilian targets. They want this fight, and they actually seem to me to want the U.S. to get involved, because that's what Iran wants. Iran wants to affect the elections. They feel the higher gas prices, the worst Trump will do. Trump is the biggest problem they've ever had in office. And Dr. Achmed, you know that right now. So you know also the stakes. Are you surprised the Houthis took so long to get involved and how much they're involved now?
4: No, I think they've been extremely strategic and they've probably been closely advised. And we believe they have IRGC commanders there embedded with them in Yemen. And they are inflicting maximum pain when Saudi Arabia is vulnerable and when the United States is vulnerable.
1: And they're going for civilian targets. Why?
4: They have no ethics. These are radical Islamists. They have violated profoundly civilian infrastructure. That's an airport that welcomed me home many years when I lived over there. In fact, to tell you the level of fury in the kingdom, the Grand Mufti of Saudi Arabia has just made his second statement describing theologically how they're violating Islamic principles. There's even been a drone that's been intercepted over one of the holy cities, over Mecca. So this is an outrage.
1: This is Shia Sunni, isn't it?
4: I don't know if it's as simple as that, but that's part of it. It's also, they are opportunists, the Houthis. They were developed out of a conflict internally in Yemen following the Arab Spring. They've militarized that conflict. They got onto the bandwagon post-October 7th and claimed they were acting. Remember when they were targeting Israel on behalf of the Palestinians? So they take whatever opportunity they can. But now my concern is that they will further target more civilian infrastructure. That airport is the lifeblood of connection to Saudi Arabia, 40 million passengers every year. Will they be targeting data centers? Will they be targeting, God forbid, desalination centers, which I'm very worried about?
1: So, I mean, we've had plenty of time to get missile protection, missile defense protection around the desalinization plants. It's been about 8 months. Would you think it's there?
4: I would say yes. I think Saudi Arabia has prioritized oil infrastructure. Remember, the Houthis haven't just targeted the airports. They've targeted refinery capacity as well, which is very concerning. They've targeted the pipelines and also the holy cities. But Saudi Arabia is a huge country, and it has multi-layered defense. But the Houthis are operating with missiles and drones. And we see, even from being inside the 12-day war in Israel, I could see just the devastation one missile could do on a civilian population.
1: So Iran's behind all of it. Colonel Michael Jernigan weighed in, now retired, cut 34.
5: What it says about the broader conflict is that the Iranians are trying to expand it. The Houthis are the Taliban of Yemen, and they are funded by Iran. Iran is reaching out and trying to expand their influence around the world and trying to influence attacks in Britain and influencing attacks in Saudi Arabia. Why this is significant is the Houthis' motto is victory to Allah, death to America, death to Israel, curse the Jews, and a victory to Islam. And here they are attacking Islamic members of the religion, Saudi citizens, on their way to Mecca, the holy city of Islam. So none of this is in their code. And so what that tells me is that this is all influenced by Iran.
1: So what do you think?
4: I think this is very timely because Iran has lost its near proxies. Hezbollah and Hamas are deeply degraded and ineffectual at this point for Iran. And this FAR proxy has been very helpful, though simplifying them as proxies isn't enough. They have their own ambitions

0: for Yemen. And this is coming at a time when we've been struggling with the Strait of Hormuz, though it's beginning to ship tremendous amounts of oil now, 13.5 million barrels in September, just as it can now narrow the Red Sea. Very importantly, the Houthis have occupied an island in the Red Sea, and so they control the Bab el-Mandeb Strait as well. And that's why I think the United States must consider engaging Somaliland as hosting the operations from there to target them very closely.
1: Because Somaliland is an ally.
0: Well, Somaliland is an extraordinary country. It's run its own elections for decades. It's pro-Israel. It has an Israeli and UAE military installation there. Our own AFRICOM commander from the United States has inspected those facilities. It's directly opposite Aden, which is where the government that Saudi Arabia and the world recognizes as legitimate is situated. So this would be an amazing location. We are next door in Djibouti, but Djibouti, where we have Camp Limonier, does not allow the U.S. to host actions from there, as far as I know.
1: So we could make that distinction. Here's the president talking about Somaliland.
2: I call it Somalia land, not Somaliland, because actually it's a totally different country. Some people like Somaliland. It has nothing to do. You know that has nothing to do. I said, you got to be kidding. I think they should change the name immediately.
0: This is so significant that he said this recently on this campaign trail. Somaliland, they're Muslims. They have repelled Shabab. They absolutely do not tolerate Shabab, the radical Islamists that are rife in Somalia. They are wanting to engage with the international community, and they've been independent despite international recognition for decades. So those are our friends. They are recognizing Israel, and they have been recognized by Israel. They are, like the Kurds, having the same values as us and are ready to serve. They've offered hosting military operations and mineral rights to the United States.
1: Okay, we go ahead and do this. I think, obviously, we have 50,000 troops in the area and other aircraft carriers coming to the area. Some of our bases are not operable, like Bahrain, I hear. So the next step is Iran wants to affect the elections. Is there any doubt in your mind?
0: I'm sure they have ambitions for that. I'm very doubtful that they can affect our elections.
1: But you know how they could? By upping the price of oil.
0: They could, but President Trump has already anticipated that by lifting a sanction on Russia to purchase some of Russian diesel.
1: Which is going to have no effect on the price.
0: It's already lowered prices
1: just
0: of diesel
1: on
0: futures.
1: Yeah.
0: It's lowered prices on diesel futures, which is important.
1: And
0: we don't have a shortage of oil, Brian. We have a shortage of refined goods on the market. So helping Saudi Arabia protect its refineries and getting more refining capacity, even stateside, there are ways that we could do that, even though it takes years to build refineries, but that policy needs to change.
1: Absolutely. We haven't built a new refinery since the 70s. It makes absolutely no sense. What do you think's more effective, finding a way to neutralize the Houthis or finding a way to protect the Saudis?
0: I think we have to do both. And I think we are already engaging with protecting the Saudis. They're a ferocious fighting force themselves. They've been through this for many years. They have great assets. They work very closely with the Royal Air Force from Britain and with the United States. But I think providing them U.S. military assets that can get satellite imagery and help with targeting in real time would be very valuable. And we have amazing technology that has been developed in Israel during this war with Hamas, the Iron Beam that can shoot down drones just at the speed of light for a few dollars. That's something. And we even have developed, the United States was the first to purchase, miniature iron domes called the Trophy that protects M1 Abraham tanks. Now, Saudi Arabia and Israel have no diplomatic engagement, but if the United States is owning some of those assets, Saudi Arabia can benefit. And I'm sure those dialogues must be underway.
1: Right. I just think that when this midterm ends, I think this region explodes. What do you think?
0: I think when the midterms end, whatever the outcome, and we are watching a knife edge on this election, the president will be free to full court press. And I think we are at the moment, I don't think we're in a holding pattern. We could have an October surprise depending on how the president is thinking
1: inflicted
0: about this.
1: Inflict it on us, or we do it to them?
0: I think we will do to the Houthis. And not that the Houthis are going to be solved with military force only, but to subjugate them enough to bring them to the negotiating table and cut off some of the armaments and supplies and intel, the way we've done with Hamas and Hezbollah. The general that you just played, it's very appropriate to think about it like the Taliban. Yemen has been the graveyard of empires going back to the Roman era. And so its geography is challenging. There are enormous human suffering, 22 million people suffering under Houthi rule and in years of war. That's a humanitarian crisis. The Houthis again exploited aid that was coming into Hodeidah, just like Hamas did in Gaza. So these are chronic problems, but they need immediate subjugation militarily.
1: All right, more with Dr. Kanta Ahmed in just a moment. Bottom of the hour, we change gears and talk about the midterms with Lieutenant Colonel Alan West, who's nestled running the RNC over in Texas. This is the Brian Kilmeade Show.
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1: Hey, welcome back, everyone. A few more moments to try to unwind the very complicated Middle East with Dr. Kanta Ahmed, a senior fellow at the Independent Women's Forum, but member of the Council on Foreign Relations. So the Houthis are ramping up things. They keep on hitting Saudi Arabia. But they did before they started doing this 2.5 weeks ago, is told had a, called Trump. I might have been directly. And they said, our problem's not with you. It's with Saudi Arabia. Please don't get involved. The problem, Dr. Ahmed, you know better than anybody else, is that when you block the Red Sea, you have a problem with us. And we are allied to Saudi Arabia, so you have a problem with us. What is our best next play?
2: Well, we do know that President Trump struck a ceasefire agreement with them, but in some ways the Houthis have violated that because they've killed an American in this attack. This attack in Riyadh on the airport resulted in 309 wounded. That is twice, more than twice, that were wounded in the Al-Qaeda strike in 2003, which changed the global war on terror for Saudi Arabia. So it's a huge event. I think President Trump's next move, and I'm sure he's making those plans, is to help with more strategic defense of the valuable assets in the kingdom and subjugation of the Houthis. There's another problem that I'm worried about. It's not only the Bab al-Mandeb, the bottom neck of the Red Sea, if you were, but even Suez. Are they going to start to target Suez? If the Houthis,
1: the Suez Canal,
2: yeah. If the Houthis are not chastised, and they're very specific at the moment. They're allowing American ships to go by Bab al-Mandeb. They're allowing Israeli-flagged vessels to go by, I am told by an expert in Yemen while I was in Europe recently. They are targeting Saudi ships. So the Houthis have to be made to feel enough pain that they reconsider that. And I think that will be kinetic, but that will also be anti-drone electronic warfare and other technologies that we've just
1: spoken about. Think about how dumb it was 4 years ago when President Biden made Saudi Arabia a pariah nation and took the Houthis off the terror list.
2: Which was one of the first actions President Biden did. Yes, it was an inexplicable decision.
1: Well, I don't trying know to what reapproach motivated Iran. That.
2: Yes.
1: So what's left of Iran's government? What do you think they are evidently putting out reports that they're trying to get ramp up their military arsenal again and try to get having kids in school be read war books and try to get the country on a war footing. What do you hear?
2: Well, the country itself, as you know, is in economic isolation, and I think that will only continue. And I think that they are under enormous pressure. I would watch the area of Iraq very closely. As you know, we've just pulled out of Iraq.
1: Big mistake.
2: I think it was terrible timing. I would not have advised that, but you know, this agreement was in place. That leaves
1: from Joe Biden.
2: That leaves not only Iraq exposed, it leaves the northern flank of Saudi Arabia exposed. We have Houthis that are

0: working with Iranian-backed militia in Iraq targeting. One of the major pipelines was targeted from that direction. But I think as the Iranian Republic becomes under more and more pressure, we are going to start to see some uprisings, some enclaves where there will be independent rule, some assertions made by groups in Iran to begin seizing power. And I think we're going to see that fragment.
1: I mean, I heard that our military knows, or our CIA intelligence knows who these groups are. We just have to get them arms.
0: I have heard, and maybe the armaments are underway. I don't know. I don't have enough intelligence on that, but that is what I expect the phase of war is going to be.
1: Why don't you think the Iranians have continued to bomb Israel?
0: They probably have limited reserves of their targeting. They're exacting more pain on the global market by punishing us in the Straits of Hormuz, and they may be moving their assets towards this very problematic group, the Houthis.
1: And also,
0: Israel has exacted an incredible retribution for the strikes that it withstood from Iran repeatedly. So maybe the message is penetrating that they can't take Israel on as an enemy.
1: And if they do, they basically, Israel knows all the home addresses of all the scientists, of all the officials. They have this assassination game.
0: All of the officers in the Revolutionary Guard, all of the valuable to multiple levels of ranks. And in fact, that's why this incredibly painful defensive war that Israel's had to wage after October 7th is going to yield enormous insights for these wars that have now unfortunately expanded across the region. The threat of the Houthis is very similar to what Israel was facing from Hamas. Remember, we used to call them rockets when they came from Hamas, but they were always missiles. This is a very similar conflict.
1: How much is left of Hezbollah?
0: Sorry?
1: How much is left of Hezbollah?
0: There are groups of Hezbollah, but they're surrounded. Israel has gained geographical dominance. They've sealed off a lot of the tunnels. And most of all, the Lebanese people now publicly despise Hezbollah, call them out on their news media, and aren't tolerating them.
1: Dr. Ackman, always great to see you. A very volatile region. You make it sound so simple. Thanks so much. We'll
0: pleasure,
1: talk midterms
0: Brian.
1: Next. Lieutenant Colonel Alan West.
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6: Fox News, I'm Roxanne Evans. President Trump will head to Alaska today after a midterm campaign rally in Youngstown, Ohio yesterday, encouraging voter turnout. Fox's Alex Hogan.
7: Trump rallied in Ohio, warning voters that Democrats will undo his agenda. Instead, Trump told voters to think of him when hitting the polls.
8: In a way, I am on the ballot because they will try and destroy everything we've done.
6: Vice President J.D. Vance and House Speaker Mike Johnson visiting Texas. Saudi Arabia vowing a serious response after deadly Houthi missile attacks on Riyadh and its airport. This is Houthi forces issuing warnings to airlines operating in Saudi Arabia. And Pope Leo enters a Rome hospital for surgery to remove a small lung nodule. Officials say it was detected at a very early stage. The Vatican anticipates a week-long recovery. 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
9: Not really a high risk of severe weather, but scattered showers and thunderstorms continue to be around as we push on through our Tuesday. And some of those storms may pack some gusty winds and hail. There is a small risk of a tornado. 73. Tonight, showers, maybe a rumble of thunder early. 60. Tomorrow, clouds, but no rain, no thunder. Mid-60s. Sunshine back Thursday, 60 degrees. Over the weekend, a bigger cool down coming. Some may see some wet snow. From the Weather Channel, meteorologist Ray Stajic, WIBX 950 AM and 92.3 FM.
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13: If you're interested in it, Brian's talking about it. You're with Brian Kilmeade.
14: I mean, for all the talk of Donald Trump sounds popular, the Republican Senate candidates, this is terrible. This is gosh darn awful. Mike Rogers, 8 points underwater. Ashley Hinson, 9 points underwater. Dan Sullivan, Alaska, 11 points underwater. How about in Ohio, 13 points underwater. And you know what? Since I can't really draw too well, how about this? How about Kent Paxton, 16 points underwater? He is literally the least popular GOP Senate nominee at this point in the cycle. This entire century. No one else. No one else has been as unpopular as Kent Paxton as I did on the air. Congratulations, Kent Paxton. You truly have pulled off the impossible.
15: Well, that is Harry Enten on CNN. Sarcastic, what do you expect? But they do provide interesting angles. We got to get our own guy, so we don't have to keep playing him, by the way. Lieutenant Colonel Alan West joins us now because there's so much. Always great to talk about Texas, Colonel. But, man, there's a lot of intrigue there because Texas is teetering, at least for a cycle, of turning blue with a Senate race and a governor's race at least. And those gerrymandered seats are very much up for grabs. Colonel, overall, before we get specific about what Harry just said, What changed in Texas?
16: Well, it's good to be with you, Brian. I'm glad to hear that you're doing well. I think what has changed in Texas is exactly what you've seen happen in California, Colorado, Virginia, many of the strong red states, even Georgia. You look there where I was born and raised. You have allowed people to come in and taken advantage of economic policies, business policies in the state of Georgia. It was about bringing in Hollywood and movie production studios. And slowly but surely, the demographics have changed. I mean, we just recently had this new Texas Stock Exchange open up here, and you've seen the tech sector come in here, and most of it is focused down in Austin, and look what Austin, Texas has become. So I think we have to be very careful and circumspect. If you want to go back and look at how these red states have trended purple and then trended blue, we got to make sure that the people that are coming into these respective states understand the reasons why they're coming, especially the businesses and corporations, and the employees that they're bringing with them, they understand the policies and the difference as to why they're coming. You look at a place like Florida, Ron DeSantis has, you know, really made a good statement of saying, you know, this is what Florida is, this is what Florida stands for, and he's been able to flip right. areas that nobody thought was possible.
15: Right. Yeah. So and that's what happened. But even though Byron Donald's in a tougher race now, there's something about, I guess, the cost. And this is the Hispanic community. And I asked Dan Patrick this over the weekend. He said no. But as the Hispanic community misinterpreted the aggressive or the way the president's approaching illegal immigrants in America.
16: I don't think we've done a good job of explaining that. And you've got to continually message that. You know, when you look at the left and how they're going after ICE, ICE would not have to be in these communities if local law enforcement, and especially in some of these quote-unquote sanctuary cities and states, which is unconstitutional, unlawful, if they would allow their law enforcement to work on the 287G program with ICE. Therefore, they could police up these individuals that have the detainers, and they turn them over in the jails and facilities. But instead, you have governors such as Westmore in Maryland, Kathy Hochul up there in New York and other places, Pritzker in Illinois, that are saying, we're not going to work with ICE. And so I think that the administration has not made it very clear that these people are undermining the rule of law. These elected officials, these governors and other state house legislators are undermining the rule of law. Abigail Spanberger is another great example in Virginia.
15: Yeah, I want you to hear this new ad. This El Sayed links, his family's links to Al-Qaeda and Muslim Brotherhood is real. In fact, he talks about his sister talks about his mother and what she did with him in the 70s, how proud she is of his mother. This is a fact. So they put together an ad. It's really brilliant. I can't play the whole thing because we're not here to sell Mike Rogers, but listen to some of this. Cut 14.
17: Can you set the record straight about whether you or your family have any ties to the Muslim Brotherhood?
18: No.
17: No, you don't have any ties?
18: No.
19: Abdul El Sayed's sister tweeted, "My family has long been supporters of the Muslim Brotherhood."
20: El Sayed's birth mother reportedly worked for a designated terror group that provided financial support to Osama bin Laden, the Taliban, and also Hamas.
21: His father-in-law sits on the board of an organization that is linked to the Muslim Brotherhood.
22: The Muslim Brotherhood celebrated his win in the primary.
23: He said El Sayed took money linked directly to terrorist groups, and El Sayed couldn't deny the claim.
15: So you get the idea, and this is facts. Yeah. I mean, we have, and you got to see, it's a visual, I mean, we're on radio, but they're showing the quotes. This mattered. Doesn't this matter to the people of Michigan? My goodness.
16: Well, you know, I was just up in Michigan a couple of weeks ago, and it is starting to matter. As a matter of fact, Abdul Al-Sayed spoke at the Islamic Society of North America's annual conference in Detroit, Michigan, on Labor Day weekend. The Islamic Society of North America, ISNA, is one of the organizations that's listed in the Muslim Brotherhood explanatory memorandum that was found in an FBI raid in 2004. Yeah, it's crazy, but it is happening. And he spoke at their convention. So here is an organization that the Muslim Brotherhood said would facilitate their infiltration into the United States of America. So, again, these are truths. These are facts. And we just have to get this stuff out. And that's the critical aspect of all of this. Speak the truth. Speak the truth about ICE. Speak the truth about illegal immigration. Speak the truth about these affiliations that people like Abdul Al-Sayed have.
15: Yeah, and getting back to Texas now, is it your belief that the governor's race is dead heat?
16: No, I just don't. I just don't believe that. I mean, again, you know, when people are going down and they are, you know, doing these surveys, where are they doing the surveys? Are they going out into, East Texas? Are they going out to way West Texas? Are they concentrating in the major population centers down the I-35 corridor and, of course, Houston, Harris County and those areas? So that's what I would look at. And then, of course, also, do you have people that are telling these surveys? survey callers what they think they want to hear in order to not be bothered or not be pestered. So I would like to dig back and see exactly the areas where these surveys are being conducted.
15: It looks, where do you think Tallarico was for 12 days? And can you see a scenario, Colonel West, you had a devastating motorcycle accident. I don't think I think you would have found a way back on the campaign trail in less than 12 days.
16: Well, it's so funny because, you know, I was looking at that interview you and I did. I think it was 2 days, no, 3 days after I had that accident. So, you know, I got skull drugged down I-35 at 75 miles per hour, but yet I'm talking with you. It didn't look pretty, but right. I'm still talking to you.
15: Oh, you were fine.
16: Yeah, and so I don't get this thing about I had the flu. Even if you had the flu, do a Zoom call. But let people know who you are, where you are. So it's those type of things that are kind of like a dark cloud to hang over James Tallarico, and it may be the October surprise that he did not expect.
15: Absolutely. And Colonel West, finally, Paxson, do you believe it's a dead heat there?
16: I do, and one of the main reasons I do is, again, the GOP establishment, the Cornyn camp, will they get behind Ken Paxson? You know, that's still an if, and hopefully they will see the greater picture. And, you know, he's not the perfect person, but who among us is a perfect person?
15: Colonel West, thanks so much. It's going to be an interesting spring. You got it.
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1: I don't do this with men very often. I started examining his body because I didn't know he was a great athlete. And I looked and I watched up and down. And I looked at his ass and I got it. You are a great athlete.
2: Who's he talking about?
3: Senator Houston yesterday. Yeah. Talked about his nice butt.
2: Yes, he is in very good shape. He was a college football player. We know that because in my sequel, The Games Do Count, that's coming out next year, The Games Still Count, Senator Houston has already submitted for an interview for that. And every one of the interviews are going to be on camera. So we zoomed them all in the radio studio or in our podcast studio. So each one goes on for 20, 30 minutes minimum, sometimes 40. And Senator Houston was a great football player, fantastic athlete in high school, and played with John Gruden in college at the University of Dayton, where they set a whole bunch of records, too. So John Houston's a great guy. I mean, extremely, extremely competent, extremely good. What he is low profile. So you have Sherrod Brown, who's the most well-known politician maybe in modern Ohio history, who's been there 50 years, who got destroyed by Bernie Moreno, not destroyed, but got beat handily by Bernie Moreno because Ohio went red. And this time he's got a slight lead over Husted, who was battling back. He held the seat for J.D. Vance. When J.D. Vance became vice president of the United States. And he's done really just like a workman job, but he doesn't do a showboaty job. You know, I'm not putting down Ted Cruz, but Ted Cruz is everywhere. Rand Paul is everywhere. Lindsey Graham was everywhere. You see Senator Kennedy everywhere. Houston's more of a worker, but that worked against him with a name that's not, you know, flamboyant. And with a personality that's workmanlike, people say, well, I don't really know what he's been doing. Well, he's been doing a lot. And that's what he's been doing. And that's why J.D. Vance has been back there so often, and that's why the president's been back to Ohio so often. They can't lose Ohio. They can't lose Kansas. They cannot lose Texas. They can't lose Alaska. They can't lose Maine. I'm pretty confident on Maine if you're a Republican. I'm confident on Mike Rogers still. I just have more faith. This is on Michigan. You know who Mike Rogers is. You saw him campaign with Alyssa Slotkin. You saw him campaign as a congressman. You know what he did as an FBI guy. Look up what he did in the military. Know that his son is serving now. See that he's a self-made success story as a business person. But look who he's running against. The most abhorrent candidate in American history. Outside that clown that ran from the KKK. He's a terrible guy whose ideas are awful. And now he's got so little black support. They have Barack Obama coming out, who he basically said was a terrible president, was a huge letdown. Let's talk more about the midterms. Because Howard Enten weighed in on where Republicans are trailing. We played that before. But in terms of the strategy for Trump, Trump is saying, I'm going to go out there, like it or not, I'm pretend I'm on the ballot, contend.
4: I think what you're seeing with Trump is actually a good strategy. They need turnout. So what he's, I know everyone sort of makes fun of him because everyone's like, oh, look at him. He's making it all about himself and look at his approval ratings. They're terrible. But if you're going to red districts, and your messages come out, that's because there are Republican voters who might be dissatisfied with Trump, might stay home at a midterm because people vote less in a midterm. And that is going to be problematic for them.
2: So that's why when Trump's showing up, it gets them out. That's Lulu Garcia Navarro on CNN, who was doing more of an analyst-type role there. But for Abdul al-Sayed, here's a guy with his major policy is Medicare for All, which doesn't work, $32 trillion over the course of 10 years. We can't afford it. It's bigger than the entire economy. And obviously, you don't get quality care. Doctors don't love it. Number two, you always need supplemental insurance with it. And number three, you know who's really going to hate it the most? Unions. Unions have worked hard to negotiate through collective bargaining fantastic benefits. They say these are things. The job might not be glamorous. It's going to be hard, but you're going to get a pension and you're going to get a retirement and you're going to get good health care. That's part of the attraction of the job. You're taking away the health care and you're going to give me Medicare. Also, the seniors with it say, are you kidding? That's what I'm going to get. Here's Abdul Sayed on Meet the Press. Getting mild pushback on Medicare for All, which, by the way, his wife's a doctor. I was getting text messages that they know his wife, and his wife does not take insurance. Cut 19, cut 15.
5: In your vision of Medicare for All, does private insurance still exist?
6: If people want redundant care, absolutely. I don't want to take anything away. This is about what we offer to people. What Medicare for All is guaranteed health insurance from cradle to the moment you pass away, God willing, at 120 years old after a long, healthy life. And it comes without premiums or copays or deductibles, and it guarantees you care where you need it. That is a level of security we have never known in the United States of America. And as President Obama called the ACA, he called it a starter home. And I think, you know, you look on, we've outgrown our starter home. It's time for us to reach and to say, what can we get now? And if people want to keep their private insurance above and beyond the public insurance that we guarantee, then great. But I don't want them to have that.
2: So think about what he said. He has no idea how much it's going to cost. Medicare for All is better than Obamacare, and Obamacare is a starter home. That's his landmark piece of legislation, a starter home. That's like, here's my down payment. I like to live my life on that. So it's a starter home? You mean Obamacare that's unaffordable, needs record subsidies. When the subsidies don't come in, they blame the Republican administration for not doing excessive funding for it. And now he's going to go with Medicare? And not to have pushback, how much is it going to cost? Who's going to pay it? Billionaires. Can you keep your insurance? If you want, but it's redundant insurance. What are you talking about? You ever heard of good insurance? You ever heard of insurance that doesn't cover anything? You ever cover insurance that you have, but you might as well not have it because deductibles are so high? So this guy had to put no time into a plan. He's got a statement. It's not a plan. Bernie Sanders got no plan either. Everybody knows that. So this is what you're voting for. There's a choice in the election. So overall, the other big story is immigration. As I mentioned, one of the big three. The immigration situation is really a dividing point in this country. The border opened up. Biden denied it. Trump fixed it so quickly, not getting credit for it. Just the fact of the case. It's a story in politics. Now it's picking up illegal immigrant criminals and other people have overstayed their visa and avoided detection. So in doing that, did he alienate the Hispanic vote? Because they've been quite aggressive, especially in sanctuary cities where the local cops cannot help. Is that a dividing point? And that's going to be key because to me, either stand behind it, explain it, and just say this. They say 40% of the people have criminal records that they scooped up. But if you add in people that have been charged, that goes up to about 70, 80%. And then you add in people that hanging out with criminals, what the hell are you hanging out with a criminal for if you don't have the same mindset in what you do? And that has a lot to do with when people say, well, you know, you're not the target, but you're scooped up anyway. Well, look who you're hanging out with. And that's the issue. Yesterday during Fox and Friends, it cost me a plug on my book, and I'm a little resentful. It looks like Ilhan Omar's house was raided. This is what I heard from a great source. Her house was raided. This is about immigration, not the fraud. Immigration fraud, but not the fraud in Minneapolis, number one. The reason why they did Washington, that's where she lives. That's where her kids go to school. That's where most of the paperwork is. Number two, don't assume just because Ilhan Omar was raided that nobody else related to her wasn't. Because it looks like they were. And to look, that was my heads up. And think RICO. Think RICO. This is what they used to do to take down the mob. RICO violations. A judge looked at this and says, yeah, there's reason to raid. And finally, today my book comes out, Uniting the States. Six crucial moments that forge the American miracle. We go do a Fox Nation special. Friday night, I'm going to be in Red Bank, New Jersey, talking about it. Saturday, I'm going to be over in Westbury, Long Island, talking about it. Here's a little of my first chapter, which is the Boston Massacre.
7: At that point, the British send troops to America. Say, we're not going to let you do that to our guys.
2: On October 1st, 1768, thousands of British troops marched into Boston to restore order.
7: The population of Boston was about 15,000. There were 4,000 British troops on the streets of Boston. So it must have been like you saw a red
2: overwhelmed
7: everywhere, right? And the resentment of being occupied and the fear on both sides that violence could break out, and violence did break out.
2: More than a year following the arrival of the troops, a British customs official opened fire on a crowd, killing a young boy and pushing Boston to its breaking point. Just weeks later, the escalation culminated in the event known today as the Boston Massacre. And that Adams called it murder on King Street. And what I may be significant about that, we know in 1770, helped give birth to 1776 to the Battle of the Revolution. However, did you know that John Adams stood up for the soldiers? and prove that justice for all.
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11: Is a blue wave coming on Election Day in 3 weeks? I'm Dave Anthony, Fox News. Our new update says that is likely for Democrats, and new Fox News power rankings just out this morning.
12: We believe right now, based on what we're seeing on the map, that Democrats will take control of the U.S. House. 219 we've got solid for Democrats, 198 for Republicans, bunch of toss-ups in the middle. So a Democratic good night, this would be what? Would that be a blue nominee? At 237, might be. You can make the case it would be.
11: That's Fox's Bill Hemmer. The rankings still put the Senate majority up for grabs. 6 races still too close to call, including Texas, where Vice President Vance will campaign today. He said a short time ago before leaving.
13: We're campaigning in red states. We're campaigning in some blue states. We're also campaigning in some purple states. I mean, it's the nature of a midterm election where you don't really know how things are going to go, and so you try to pick your targets.
11: The other two close to call races, Iowa and Maine and Michigan and Alaska, where President Trump will rally today, and Ohio, where he campaigned for Republicans last night.
14: Another blockbuster rally out on the trail. The arena was overflowing with enthusiasm as thousands came out to support President Trump.
11: That's new White House Press Secretary Katie Zachariah. In her first briefing, and minutes ago, she made news.
14: We have asked Ambassador Guilfoyle to resign.
11: Referencing U.S. Ambassador to Greece, Kimberly Guilfoyle is accused of misconduct. Actress Selma Blair is facing assault charges in New York City, accused of attacking flight attendants during a trip from Los Angeles Sunday night. And then after getting off the plane, Blair is accused of attacking and injuring a law enforcement officer and then a nurse.
15: Selma Blair was released on bail and is expected to be back in court in January, her attorney telling the judge Ms. Blair missed several doses of a powerful medication that controls severe neurological symptoms. These factors, coupled with the altitude, resulted in a state of severe confusion and disorientation.
11: That's Fox's Todd Pyro. 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
11: It is a mixed market so far this morning on Wall Street. The Dow is down 17 points. The Nasdaq's up 11. The S&P 500 is down 4 points. Price of oil's lower by about 0.5%, but WTI remains above $93 a barrel. At the gas pump, regular's down a penny. AAA's national average is now $4.34 per gallon. Diesel is up 1 cent to $6.27. That is a quarter less than last month's record high. At his rally last night in Ohio, President Trump again said that those prices will fall once the Iran conflict ends, and he says it'll be soon.
17: Remember, your gas prices are lower than when Biden was president, and he didn't do anything about Iran, the Islamic Republic.
11: Now, the president has also upset a judge in another legal challenge to the Trump Washington, D.C. renovations.
18: A federal judge in D.C. accused government lawyers of deceiving the court over ongoing renovations at the East Potomac Golf Course. President Trump has announced plans to convert the public course into a championship-level venue. Hundreds of trees have been removed. Judge Anna Reyes ordered the tree cutting halted for at least 24 hours and threatened to extend the order another 2 weeks. The judge has previously required a preservationist group be notified before major work is done on the golf course as part of a legal challenge. The administration argues the tree removal is routine maintenance and unrelated to the proposed overhaul. At the White House, Jared Halpern, Fox News.
11: In the baseball playoffs, Cleveland beat Tampa Bay 7-3 to take the opening game of the American League Championship Series. The Guardians and Rays play again tonight. In the NLCS, Milwaukee took a 2-0 lead over the defending champion LA Dodgers. The Brewers won game 2-7-4. On Monday Night Football, a lot of drama in overtime.
19: Cardona snaps it. The kick is blocked.
11: And after that, saved the game for the Bills. Buffalo won the game, making their field goal, beating the Los Angeles Rams 37-34 on ESPN. I'm Dave Anthony, and this is Fox News.
3: Okay, what are you wearing right now?
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2: Hi, everyone. It's a big day. 48th and 6th in Midtown Manhattan, where it's happening. You heard it hearing me, and we're really thankful for that. You heard me around the country and around the world. But today, the Uniting the States, my brand new book comes out. 6 Crucial Moments That Forged the American Miracle. It's a special on Fox Nation. I'll play a little some cuts from it to give you an idea what it was about. It's my idea, our idea, HarperCollins, Fox, everybody, to give you an idea of how special this country is and how close we came to not being a country at all, and how we always came out through every crisis is stronger. So I just hope people get a real sense that don't live and breathe history but care about our country. I hope you really like it. I know this. Friday night, I'll be talking about it in Red Bank, New Jersey. Saturday night, I'll be in Westbury, New York, on Long Island. But bringing the whole show to life, my buddy Rick and Pat and Allison's producing. And we're going to be bringing certain history, those moments in history to life in a fun, entertaining way. And all I would encourage you to, go to Ticketmaster and look at the reviews. I never did this before. These are the people that saw the last shows. We revamped the whole thing all summer. And I think you're going to

0: magistrate judge. These guys are typically not friendly to anything Republican, right? Whatever was presented to them was enough to believe, for them to believe that a crime had been committed and there was evidence potentially in Ilhan Omar's house.
1: From the Omar raid to the ICE clash in New York City against U.S. illegal gang linked immigrants, Dems and the GOP are on opposite sides of the immigration debate. Where do you stand? We break it down.
2: Number one.
3: I mean, for all the talk of Donald Trump's unpopular, the Republican Senate candidates, this is gosh darn awful. How about Ken Paxton, 16 points underwater? He is literally the least popular GOP Senate nominee at this point in the cycle this entire century.
1: That is CNN. 3 weeks to go, and we all know how much power, we will soon know how much power Donald Trump will have to finish the job in the last 2 years of his administration, as 47 went to Ohio yesterday and heads to Alaska today to try and keep the Senate as Michigan's race takes a terroristic turn. Let's bring in Roger Zakheim. Roger, great to see you. Thanks so much for joining us.
4: Great to be here, and congrats on your book. I love the emphasis on unity,
1: yep.
4: And it's a critical part of our history.
1: But you know what's also a critical part is that everything I research, we're always fighting, disagreeing, I would say. You know, Hamilton disagreed with Jefferson, not just on the stage, but in real life. Hamilton did not want the Louisiana Purchase. So, I mean, everything. So for people that are getting so panicky now that we have political disagreements, they don't understand our history.
4: Well, that was the genius of our founders. And this is what your book lays out, right? They knew that there were always going to be disagreements, but they came up with a constitution and a framework that allowed for these disagreements to be handled through debate, through separation of powers and a variety of ways that didn't come to violence on our streets, but actually debated in the chambers of Congress and elsewhere across the country.
1: So when you live and breathe the Reagan 8 years. So was there much more sense of compromise, as different as a candidate as Reagan was? In many cases, he's like Trump in that way. People thought he was not ready for the job. They thought he was not hands-on with the job. They think Trump is too hands-on. But they thought he was detached, his ally, you know, his staff was doing too much, and his ideas wouldn't work. Having said all that, was there a sense more that they were looking to get things done, work hard, but at the end do a deal? Were there more deals done in the 80s?
4: Well, there's some really big deals, as you know, from arms control reduction treaties with the Soviets to Social Security reform. We have a picture here at the Reagan Institute of Tip O'Neill, the very liberal Speaker of the House, shaking hands with President Reagan. But Brian, you know that was sort of an occasional outcome. Most of the time, these forces, political forces, were competing hard. And I go back to history, and you've done the same, and you see that there were deep disagreements, the compromises were the exception, not the rule, and we got through it. And that's a key lesson in our history.
1: I hear you. So let's talk about the midterms right now. We know about history and what it usually does, but now you have the headwinds of high energy costs, but it's basically what Joe Biden had. But the president's policy is supposed to be to bring energy down like last year. This year, they're up. So if you have 20 plus days to play this out, what should you be focusing on?
4: Listen, if you're up in Michigan, Mike Rogers right now, this is a challenge for you. Same thing with Susan Collins in Maine. That's far more on the trade front than it is on the energy front, but it impacts it as well. I tend to take the view that a great candidate is going to be able to overcome these challenges. Now, you're right, the prices are up, but I think for a noble and good cause, and we need candidates who could explain it, that the bite we're feeling right now is going to actually structurally change our dependency. We're seeing that with Iran and the Strait of Hormuz. This regime is crumbling. Ultimately, we're going to have less dependency on the oil coming out of the Middle East. That's going to be better for Americans. So I bet on good candidates rather than on, you know, whether oil prices, diesel prices are up or down for this past week.
1: Well, I know. I hear you. So when the president's going to Alaska, with, I thought, one of the most solid senators the Republicans have, and Senator Dan Sullivan, what's the struggles there? He's even delivered in Alaska for the Alaskans to the point where his competitor, Mary Pelota, just said, yeah, that gas deal you guys did with Trump was really good.
4: Dan Sullivan is a great senator who does more for his state on energy and energy dominance and taking care of the issues of Alaskans. That is not debatable. But the winds are such what they are, right, Brian? And you have historically challenges for presidents in midterms. It's always the other party that's going to come in, and no matter who you are, Ronald Reagan or Donald Trump, it's a challenge for you. And here, I mean, this some of the challenges that Dan Sullivan faced, another candidate named Sullivan. I mean, so you have some gamesmanship too that he had to overcome.

0: So, you know, it's the sort of historical wins are a challenge, but he is a strong candidate. I think he'll figure it out as we get to Election Day.
1: I guess so. So as Marshall in a flat-footed tie, Senator Roger Marshall in Kansas, I think people are upset. Farmers were upset there by the cost of fertilizer and the cost of diesel.
0: Yeah, well, you have that. You also have some of the trade challenges. I mean, Brian, one of the things that is sort of non-intuitive, you think sort of free trade is a mindset of a cosmopolitan living in the coasts. More and more, the people who care most about free trade are those in middle America, because they're the ones who have to get their goods to the agricultural products, to the international markets. So I think there's a couple of issues, certainly energy prices, but also the challenges we face with the Trump administration's tariff policies that agriculture farmers have seemed to be on the losing side of that over the past couple of years.
1: You know, it's interesting because he's done 20 trade deals. Have they not paid off?
0: Well, listen, I think the trade deals have been a net positive, and so that's what to emphasize. But other than tariffs against the People's Republic of China, which I think are strong national security reasons to advance, some of the other tariffs certainly have created problems for those in middle America and our farmers. So, it's sort of a mixed bag there, Brian.
1: Yeah, so let's talk about what's happening in the Middle East. The Houthis are ramping up attacks on the Saudis. My image, the Houthis and Iranians want to create maximum chaos in the Middle East to jack up prices as much as they can, but to affect the midterm elections. Basically, when the Iranians wrote a 28-page letter to the American people saying, vote Democrat, we knew they were going to try to do something in October. Is this it, Roger Zakheim?
0: Well, I think it could ratchet up even more. I mean, you've been talking about this. I mean, General Jack Keane talked about sort of the October surprise. And here's what's interesting about it. And this, I think, is something the Saudis have to internalize. Are the Iranians attacking Israel right now?
1: No.
0: Have we seen strikes on the Israelis? The answer is no, because the Israelis have effectively deterred this radical regime. The Saudis have not. And we need to understand why. And part of it is I don't think the Saudis have done enough to get into the fight. Now, they want U.S. support, and President Trump was talking over the weekend how he's considering that. But think about this. We give the Saudis and sell the Saudis a lot of military kit. We are responsible for so much of the platforms that they buy. Why have they not been effective at deterring the Iranians in the same way the Israelis have? And I think that's really some of the unwritten story here of how this war with Iran has played out. The Gulf states haven't deterred the Iranians. The Israelis have.
1: Yeah, and we also see the fact is that Yemen is fractured, and the Houthis are trying to take over another vital strait. So they said, our problem's not with you, America, so please stay out of it. The question is, when the president gets into it, they will start trying to hit different installations among our Gulf allies because they're acting on the behest of Iran.
0: No question. They're the last part of sort of the ring of fire that seems to have some potency to it. And they live in the Stone Age, so blasting them into the Stone Age is a little bit more difficult when it comes to the Houthis. I think we should get into the fight. The president obviously is sensitive to energy markets, the price of fuel, and trade going through not just the Strait of Hormuz, but also in the Red Sea. This is something that the president needs to take on. He's taken on Zelensky, as you know about, you've spoken about, because he thinks that that's one of the challenges to getting the price of diesel down. If we allow the Houthis continue to strike the Saudis and impact trade, it's ultimately going to affect the price of the pump for the American people. We're doing ourselves no good service by standing on the sidelines here.
1: All right, so let's talk about the Ukrainians. The Ukrainians were in Florida over the weekend, and they were talking about a day one of different things they could propose to the Russians to get a deal. They were meeting with our people. And then the president came out and said, well, I think we're going to buy all this diesel from Russia, when Zelensky made it clear he doesn't think that's a good idea, nor do I. The president said, well, maybe the Ukrainians need a new president, and he could have made a lot of deals, but he shouldn't have. Now we're at the point where he wants both sides to have a ceasefire on energy. So Zelensky weighed in. Cut 23.
2: Will you say here today that Ukraine agrees to this ceasefire?
3: Of course. Ukraine always supported the idea of the American president, of the President Trump, from the very beginning of his term to support ceasefire. unconditional ceasefire, just ceasefire. We are ready today for energy ceasefire, as President Trump said. But I'm not sure that Putin is ready, because even after yesterday's messages from President and so about energy ceasefire, Putin attacked our gas infrastructure. So this is where we are.
1: So while we have an energy ceasefire, Putin hits their energy right into their energy structure.
0: Brian, you hit on this on Fox and Friends over the weekend, I think very clearly, to the point, persuasively, and it's only played out to reinforce the point of view. You can't make a deal with Putin. The past 2 days since the president has spoken about this, there have been at least 6 strikes by Putin on Ukrainian energy sites. And on the flip side, the Ukrainians have held off on targeting Russian energy sites. The pathway to solving this conflict, the pathway to reducing the price, energy prices in the United States, is not through Vladimir Putin. We've seen this time and time and again. And if you want to get a plan through, Zelensky is your partner. They're the ones who have been resilient. They are the ones who are reliable. And of course, we know it's a complete conceit that somehow Vladimir Putin is going to give up anything here. Certainly, if we are allowing him to strike the Ukrainians, he will just continue to exploit it.
1: So I know the president's really extremely frustrated by it. But Roger, in the past, it's not a loss to just rotate diplomats. Obviously, Kushner is a brilliant guy and Witkoff's great realtor, but they're not together producing the results. They clearly favor Russia. They only went to Ukraine one time. It just rotate people out. They got a huge State Department. Put Rubio in charge of this.
0: Yeah, well, I'm a big fan of Secretary Rubio. And God, Marco at the Acropolis should be shown over and over again the way that he put forward exactly what's at stake with Western civilization. And it was clear from that speech that he gave when he was in Athens is that the future of American prosperity, the future of Western civilization does not reside in Moscow. It's by people like Vladimir Putin and the heroic efforts of the Ukrainians that's going to give us a future of freedom. So I'm full on think that Secretary Rubio is the man here. But the president wants to reduce energy prices, and he's clearly tasking his envoys to come up with something. So I'm sort of sympathetic to the Witkoff and Kushner situation. The president's saying, let's come up with a deal. He tasks him, get out there and figure it out. It was long overdue, Brian, for them to take a trip out to Kyiv. And I would prefer them spending a lot more time or equal amount of time with the Ukrainians in the same way they spent a lot of time with Putin and his minions in Moscow. But bottom line is the president's driving this because of the midterms. I'm sympathetic to the concern, but it's not going to yield the results he seeks if he thinks Putin is his pathway to electoral victory in the United States.
1: Right. But Putin should realize the president of the United States is the one who's going to give him the fairest deal, an off-ramp deal he'll ever get. I don't care if it's a woman, man, Republican, Democrat that comes in next, right?
0: Oh, listen, we don't owe fairness to Vladimir Putin. He doesn't play
1: fair. I hear you.
0: But if the president is certainly seeking to facilitate a deal for Putin, that's more than he deserves. But the bottom line is here, the Ukrainian people are not going to give up their freedom for Vladimir Putin to roll on in and suppress them, oppress them, kill them, rape them like he's done. And that is a hard fact that the White House probably knows and needs to accept. We've seen this war since 2022. They are not going to give in. And the reality is that the president ran on, hey, the Ukrainians can do what they want. We're not going to go ahead and give them weapons. Zelensky took it, has absorbed it, and now, as you know, is leading the world in technology for drones. He's figured out how to give himself a comparative advantage.
1: Roger Zackheim, always great. Can't wait for your book that comes out next month, Peace Through Strength. Hey,
0: congrats on yours. We got to get you out of the Reagan Library. I think it's coming up here sometime in January. We're excited to host you.
1: Yeah, that'll be great. And of course, I have a lot of demands. And there's a lot of things. See if you can meet my demands for me to appear. No, I'm only kidding. It'll be my honor. Peace Through Strength, How Reagan's Military Buildup Won the Cold War. Roger Zackheim, thanks so much. Back in a moment.
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1: Multiple offers for ceasefires have been presented by Mr. Kushner, Mr. Witkoff, President Trump himself. And Putin to date has rejected every single one of them time and time again. And so I suspect he'll reject this one as well. He clearly thinks it's in his nation's best interest to continue this, to bomb civilians, to go after schools and energy infrastructure inside of Ukraine, especially as winter's approaching. He thinks that's going to achieve his end game. I wish it weren't so, but it seems to me unlikely that the Russians will actually engage in an energy ceasefire.
2: No, they won't. I'm not sure why they won't take advantage of an open channel with the President of the United States. The President gives Vladimir Putin the time of day. But Joe Biden didn't. No other world leaders even talking to him, as far as I know. And he doesn't want to start a ceasefire. Meanwhile, the country is awash in debt. They basically have lost more of a brain drain that they could ever have imagined. They are losing 32,000 troops a month. They are using North Koreans, tricking Africans into fighting for them in order to keep this fight alive. They actually gained a small bit of territory over the last year and lost portions of the Donbas, which they started fighting for. They've been thoroughly exposed. They lost their influence over in Syria. But for some reason, we're trying to bail them out. And I hope it doesn't last any longer. When we come back, the latest from Ukraine with Daniel Bilek.
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18: Fox News, I'm Gianna Gelosi. Prepare the podium. Katie Zakaria made her debut as the new White House press secretary. Fox's Pierre Ducey.
19: She has got a lot on her plate as she becomes the person responsible at the White House for explaining the answers, giving the answers to questions that midterm voters have said that they really want to know, like, why are prices still high? When will the Iran war end?
18: Now, at the briefing, Zakaria announced Kimberly Guilfoyle has been asked to resign as U.S. ambassador to Greece after allegations of improper conduct. Six Flags closing 9 rides across the country.
20: This comes after one person died and several others were hurt yesterday in an incident involving Goliath roller coaster in Georgia. One witness telling a local station that they saw a man fall from the ride.
18: It's Fox's Alicia Acuna. That man died. Several others were injured. America's listening. Fox News.
3: Not really a high risk of severe weather, but scattered showers and thunderstorms continue to be around as we push on through our Tuesday. And some of those storms may pack some gusty winds and hail. There is a small risk of a tornado. 73. Tonight, showers, maybe a rumble of thunder early. 60. Tomorrow, clouds, but no rain, no thunder. Mid-60s. Sunshine back Thursday, 60 degrees. Over the weekend, a bigger cool down coming. Some may see some wet snow. From the Weather Channel, meteorologist Ray Stigick, WIBX 950 AM and 92.3 FM.
21: 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Utica, Rome, Herkimer, Oneida. 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
2: Hey, we're back, and I have to tell you what's going on in Ukraine. This is going on for 4.5 years now. Ukraine has formed the finest fighting force in Europe, pound for pound, best, one of the best in the world. What they've been able to innovate, what they've been able to withstand has been unthinkable. And we're watching the Russians being cut down to size on a daily basis. And but it's not without Ukraine paying a big price. President is seeing what's going on. He's extremely frustrated. He did not start this war. It's nothing to do with him or his policies. He inherited it with both sides have clearly dug in. Vladimir Putin has gotten multiple chances for an off-ramp. He's not taking it. And he got economic chances. Everybody knows saving face matters. It's the story of history. Nobody wants a decisive loss unless they're forced to deal with it. And Ukraine has shown they're not going to quit. Why would they? When the president brings up, well, you know, they should cut a deal. Cut a deal for what? Give up land that Russians can't win to pause a war that's only going to restart again without security guarantees? There's been no good deal offered to the Ukrainians. Daniel Bielak knows this. He's in Ukraine, former chief investment officer for the prime minister of Ukraine. Daniel, welcome back. I think we're kind of frozen.
22: Thanks, Brian.
2: Oh, you can hear? I can hear you. Okay, I know we're dealing with thousands of miles and thousands of countries, so it's a little bit of a delay there. But this back and forth must be really agonizing for you over the last few weeks.
22: Yeah, it's been terrible, Brian. We've been just on 24/7. We're you know, no Patriot missiles. We're out of Patriot missiles now. So we're completely at the mercy of the.
2: Hey, Daniel, you know what I'm going to do is we tried to zoom it from Ukraine. Obviously, they have all types of issues. So I'm just going to get him on the phone. So if you just let me pause here. And as we get him on the phone, just let me even understanding, too. There were meetings going on in Florida with the Ukrainian officials thinking about creative ways to bring an end to this war.

0: At the same time, the president engaged Vladimir Putin over the weekend. It was his birthday. I know. Who wants to celebrate his birthday? But they did speak, at which time there was a 500-ton deal of diesel fuel done. And it's going to allow Russians to get some money. It's only going to be a little bit of a cushion. It's only going to be a little bit of cushion for us, almost a day and a half of diesel. But the money is going to be used, helps the Russian war machine. So, Dan, we're just going to do it on the phone right now. You said the last thing you were saying is that you're out of Patriot missiles.
1: Yeah, we're out of Patriot missiles. We desperately need. There's 200 Patriot missiles in Greece that are about to expire in terms of their ability to do anything, and we need them. And all we need is a telephone call from the White House to authorize the transfer. We're really getting desperate. They're hitting schools, hospitals. We're pulling kids, young children out of the rubble of apartment buildings in their schools. We're now down in terms of medicines and food because they're hitting logistics centers. They're going after passenger trains. They go on safari for civilians. As you pointed out, Brian, they're losing on the ground, actually, as our troops are starting to make advances in the east. So Putin has just gone to war in a terrorist manner against the Ukrainian people.
0: So I want you to hear the exchange with the president, Lucas Tomlinson, yesterday. Cut 21.
2: Zelensky says he supports your energy ceasefire, but Putin doesn't. What's your message to Putin?
3: I think they both support it. I think they want to make a deal, but they don't know how. But we're going to get them to make a deal.
2: We haven't heard
3: anything. They lost, the numbers just came out. They lost 32,000 people, mostly young soldiers, this last month. And they have to make a deal.
2: We haven't heard anything from Putin, sir.
3: Well, we're going to see what happens. We'll get it done.
0: Right. We have not heard anything from Putin. The president had a private conversation with him. What do you hear is happening? You always had the best intelligence. You're in the battle.
1: Well, we heard from him. As soon as the president announced that there was going to be an energy ceasefire, they blew up six energy plants. President Zelensky ordered for our troops to stop hitting their oil refineries for 2 days, Sunday to Monday. During that period, we were bombed incessantly, and they took out six energy facilities. So, it's like you said, Brian, about the compromise. I think Golda Meir, former Prime Minister of Israel, said it best. She said, they want to kill us. We want to live. There's not much room to negotiate. And that's the situation we're in right now.
0: But the one thing that's pretty clear is you have not stopped hitting them either, right?
1: Well, we resumed, and we won't.
0: And you should.
1: We have no other means of defending ourselves, Brian. Every penny that the United States is going to spend of its taxpayers' money to buy diesel from Putin is going to go into killing Ukrainian children and their families. And that is a really sickening thought to me. Congress passed a law in 2022 sanctioning Russia and forbidding the United States to buy any petroleum products from Russia. I don't know how this latest deal squares with that in terms of legality, but the point is that the only people that are going to pay for this deal, diesel, are going to be Ukrainians, and we're going to be paying with our lives.
0: So how many refineries? I mean, they do not have many refineries left, do they?
1: We've taken out over 50%, Brian. It's really hit the Russians hard. We've seen the impact on the battlefield. As the president said, they are incurring huge losses. We're incurring probably half of or less of their losses. And we took out 50,000 Russian soldiers last month. They can't replace those now. And so we're starting to push them back on the battlefield. This diesel deal doesn't make much sense, as far as I understand, for the United States, because 300,000 tons, which is what they're supposed to deliver in October, is like one day of consumption in the U.S. transport sector. So I don't know what how much this is going to move the dial in terms of bringing down the diesel prices in the U.S. And I understand Americans are really hurting because of this. I think the Iran war has caused a lot of this, and we have to defend ourselves. Russian diesel is not going to make a big difference to the delivery. Russian diesel is not going to make a big difference to Americans in a macro sense.
0: So I want to go back to your original when we were transferring lines. You said something about Patriot batteries are coming your way. The president just signed off on it. Can you backtrack and just reframe that?
1: Yeah, no, we know that there are 200 Patriot missiles that are hitting their best before date in Greece. I mean, that's a lot of missiles for us. And apparently, what I've heard is that they're just waiting for the sign-off from the White House to send them to us. But that doesn't seem to be happening for some reason. This idea that I heard today, Mr. Kushner and Mr. Witkoff saying that this deal on the diesel was a way to get Russia to the table. I mean, you and I both know, Brian, that appeasement never moves Putin to do anything except double down on the destruction and murder that he wrecks on his enemies. He's just going to see this as a sign of weakness and a way to say that, hey, we're winning this war. We got the United States now supporting us. I really worry about what message this sends to America's allies about the resolve of the United States. President Trump quite correctly sanctioned India, Turkey, Indonesia, other countries that were buying Russian oil, and for some reason decided that he was going to lift the sanctions imposed for deliveries to the United States.
0: Yeah, put it this way. Most of the American public supports Ukraine. There's a small portion that doesn't. I don't know why they're confused. But in the end, I think the president's going to get it right. After Alaska and after this, which just happened, bombing the energy sector the day after today, there's going to be an energy truce. I think that sooner or later, the president's going to get it right. Also, out of respect for Lindsey Graham. Final thought?
1: Well, I hope so. The energy truce that's been sort of bandied around seems to only involve oil refineries. So we don't hit oil refineries, but they can hit our energy infrastructure, power plants, water, et cetera. That's never going to work, Brian. I mean, it's got to be President Zelensky has been consistent about this for the last month, saying, look, we will go for an energy ceasefire, but it has to be across the board. You don't hit our infrastructure and we won't hit yours. And we have no choice, Brian, and I think the American people will understand this, but to defend ourselves if they're not going to play ball.
0: Daniel, I can't wait. Yeah, I'm going to have to leave it there. But there's going to be a time where we're going to be speaking about the Ukrainian reconstruction after victory in this war. Just hang in there. You already got the world's attention. And hopefully we're going to get it right at the White House. Daniel Bielak, thanks so much.
1: Thank you. God bless the people of the United States. Thank you for your support.
0: You got it. Back with Stuart Varney. Do a simulcast in a moment. 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
1: Welcome back, everybody. Kind of excited. Uniting the States comes out now, today, first time. We're 2.5 years. So you go to BrianKilmeade.com. You can order it and get it signed. It goes to my local bookstore if you want to personalize. And we'll do that. And it says six crucial moments to forge the American miracle. A matter of moments, we're going to do a simulcast on FBN, your favorite business channel, and with Stuart Varney, your number one host on that channel. So that's going to be great. And we're going to be talking about a few things that really matter, including what's happening with the midterms and a certain fundraiser happening with the world champion New York Knicks. What would that be? Tonight, there is a debate. It is Bruce Blakeman against Governor Kathy Hochul. It's their first and only debate. Let's listen.
2: President Trump's confident that Ukraine and Russia will make a deal to end the war, but there's one problem. Listen to this.
3: Zelensky says he supports your energy ceasefire, but Putin doesn't. What's your message to Putin?
4: I think they both support it. I think they want to make a deal, but they don't know how. But we're going to get them to make a deal.
3: We haven't heard
4: they
3: anything.
4: Lost, you know, the numbers just came out. They lost 32,000 people, mostly young soldiers, this last month. And they have to make a deal.
3: We haven't heard anything from Putin, sir.
4: Well, we're going to see what happens. We'll get it done.
2: Okay, Brian, do you agree that Russia and Ukraine don't know how to make a deal, or does Russia just want to keep this thing going?
1: Well, put it this way. They're meeting in Florida. Ukrainians are meeting with Jared Kushner and Steve Witkoff in Florida on different proposals to give to Russia. Russia has shown no interest in making a deal. The Alaska debacle, where they pretended that they showed somewhat interest, that should have been the first key, that Vladimir Putin doesn't even understand saving face. He is losing 32,000. Do you know he's actually losing land in the Donbass? Remember, for the longest time, it was, can the Ukrainians hold on? Now, look, the Ukrainians, I just was interviewing Daniel Bielak in the Ukraine 10 minutes ago from the Ukraine. And he says they're out of Patriot missiles. And there's batteries in Greece. The president just has a sign underneath. There's nothing better that we could do for our own security than provide the security for the Ukrainians. They're our backstop. You know, you growing up in Britain understand the danger of an expansionist Soviets, now Russians. And Vladimir Putin knows how to make a deal. He does have no interest in making a deal. What he has in President Trump is the perfect guy to provide the off-ramp to save face. President Trump would do it. He would take criticism in doing it just to end this. But Vladimir Putin is making the guy that's trying to help him look bad. And that's the President of the United States. And he's only going to take it for so long. I actually look at Zelensky, not only is not the bad guy, I look at him as a phenomenal leader in wartime, learning on the job to lead a country through one of the toughest times ever. And get this, Stuart, as you know, if there was an election right now, he would win overwhelmingly. But in their constitution, when at war, no elections. Know what he said to the president over the weekend? If Vladimir Putin says no bombing for 2 months, we'll have an election. But you can't campaign, and he can't get an opponent in this environment.
2: What a situation. But I want to change the subject. You've got a new book out. It comes out today. The title is Uniting the States, Six Crucial Moments That Forged the American Miracle. Great title. Tell me about it, Brian.
1: Yeah, I mean, here it is. It took 2.5 years to make. And it's not just about our wars and our battle wins. But I wanted to see the six moments that made our country what it is, from the Boston Massacre, where we established law and order, and a chance for every a presumption of innocence when it comes to court and the British soldiers. You'd be happy about that. To George Washington doing something unthinkable, trying to win a war by not losing instead of fighting straight up. He said, the longer this lasts, the longer I'm certain we can win. A strategy he didn't think, not sure it could work, but he told the soldiers it would, and it obviously did. Jay's Rebellion that gave us the Constitution. The burning of Washington, which the Brits did, and we bounced all the way back as a country to win a decisive battle in the Battle of New Orleans. And to John Quincy Adams, being the conscience of a country, being the first major political figure to take on slavery in our country. And I just thought that helped form the backbone of the greatest nation this world has ever known. And I just think if people can understand where we came from and the things that had to break our way, including the Louisiana Purchase that tripled the size of the country without firing a shot, they would fully appreciate our 250-year journey. But I wanted to make it digestible and understandable where people could say, wow, I didn't know that, And now I know more about our country. The next barbecue, the next tailgate, when someone stands up and go, we're never that great, they would understand that we really are. And there's a Fox Nation special to go along with it that just dropped an hour ago.
2: I've read all of your previous books, liked them all. You write in plain English, and that's something I really, really like. I'll get the new one. Brian, good luck, sir, and I'll see you real soon.
1: Thank you so much, Stuart. Truly appreciate it. You go to briankilmeade.com, and if you guys want to get it personalized, it goes to my local Barnes & Noble, and they just call me up, and once a week I go down, and I'm able to personalize and get it out, special occasions, happy birthday, Merry Christmas, happy Valentine's Day, whatever, happy anniversary, be able to put that down there and customize it. It shows you've gone the extra mile. But we're talking a lot about Ukraine this half hour. I just want to end a little bit with the midterms. If I look at the real clear politics, there's all the battleground states are all Democrat. Every Senate race, tough Senate race, is all Democrat right now. But it's all 1 or 2 points, except for North Carolina and Georgia. But I don't think, you know, the president was hoping to flip Georgia, but didn't get Brian Kemp. As soon as you don't get Brian Kemp, Mike Collins is going to have a tough time. Mike Watley take it on the sitting governor and not Tom Tillis was tough. The president had that rift with Tom Tillis. But everything else is in play. And I just think that if you understand, just get into the individual races. For example, do you know John Sununu has not done one national ad? He just wants to focus on New Hampshire. So he's within 3 points. And then you have Michelle Tafoya within 2 points with that very, very troublesome troublesome candidate in Lieutenant Governor Flanagan. And then you have, that's within 2 points. And then in Alaska, you got a 3-point race. I don't know why Dan Sullivan's trailing, but I do know this. It's almost impossible to poll accurately in Alaska, especially the way they vote, ranked choice voting. Dan Sullivan is competent as he gets. Please, I dare you to bet against Susan Collins. So for people to say that the things are going against, the headwinds going against Republicans, all I say is, break it down to the individual races. Don't talk sweepingly. And now with these new allegations and revelations that the links with the El Sayed family of the sister and the mother to various terroristic extremist groups. I mean, what more proof do you need in Michigan that this guy's a huge problem and Mike Rogers is a safe choice? You listen to the Brian Kilmeade Show. Keep it here.
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7: It's time to go. I'm Dave Anthony, Fox News. That is the message from the White House to an American diplomat.
8: We have asked Ambassador Guilfoyle to resign. She has been a wonderful asset to the team, and we wish her well.
7: That is new White House Press Secretary Katie Zachariah at her first briefing this morning. No response yet from U.S. Ambassador DeGreece Kimberly Guilfoyle.
9: The president signaled her ouster Monday, saying he was not happy with Guilfoyle. She has come under criticism for reports of alleged improper conduct, including a report in the Wall Street Journal accusing Guilfoyle of asking a donor to pay her credit card bill in exchange for access to administration officials. The newspaper also reported an alleged threat to Greek officials and accepting improper gifts.
7: Fox's Jared Halpern at the White House. President Trump will soon leave there and travel to Alaska. The day after rallying Republicans in Ohio, two of the six states with Senate races considered too close to call in Fox News power rankings, along with Iowa, Maine, Michigan, and Texas. Polls also show three more tight races in Kansas, Minnesota, and New Hampshire. Now, the battle for control of the House. Fox's Jeff Manasso reports power rankings also show
10: Democrats could win up to 237 House seats, fueled by a wide polling advantage, low presidential approval ratings, and voter frustration over rising costs. That the Republicans are also facing surprisingly competitive races in rural districts that President Trump won comfortably.
7: But House Speaker Mike Johnson, who would lose that job next year if Democrats win the majority, just told Fox before campaigning in Texas,
11: I'm telling you, the polling is wrong. Now, you have a lot of polling organizations right now acknowledging that they're under-sampling Republicans because Republicans don't want to respond to polls anymore.
7: Hopefully Leo is now at a hospital in Rome where the 71-year-old will have surgery today to remove a nodule from his lung. Nine roller coasters set idle today at six amusement parks temporarily shut down the day after a man fell to his death while riding the Goliath coaster at Six Flags Over Georgia. America's listening to Fox News.
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7: Actress Selma Blair is facing assault charges and potential prison time after being released on bail last night in New York City. She's accused of going on the attack on a Delta flight from Los Angeles Sunday night, biting and hitting two flight attendants who needed medical treatment.
2: Selma Blair was restrained on the aircraft and taken into custody after the plane landed at JFK. But listen to this. While being transported from the airport to an ambulance, officials say Selma Blair repeatedly kicked a Port Authority police officer in the face, neck, and chest. And while at the hospital, Blair allegedly kicked a nurse in her chest.
7: That's Fox's Todd Pyro. Blair suffers from multiple sclerosis. Her attorney told a judge last night she missed several doses of a medication, claiming that and the altitude caused the actress to become confused and disoriented. An actor is being mourned, R.J. Mitty.
13: He was 34 years old, best known for his role as Walter White Jr. or Flynn on the Emmy-winning AMC series Breaking Bad. Mitty, who had cerebral palsy, played the on-screen teenage son of actor Bryan Cranston's famous character, Walter White. Reps for Mitty confirming he died in Brownsville, Texas, not sharing a cause of death, saying in a statement, drawing from his own experience living with cerebral palsy, Mitty brought authenticity to the role and built a platform on disability awareness and inclusion. Kristen Goodwin, Fox News.
7: Well, she mentioned actor Bryan Cranston. He posted on Instagram that Mitty took his own life, asking why, adding with all of his potential and promise, his death is such a loss. There is news on the housing market. Previously owned home sales did rise slightly last month from August, but the National Association of Realtors report shows sales were down from a year ago, more than 2%, amid rising mortgage rates. The 30-year fixed loan is well over 7% now, near a three-year high. And on Wall Street, some selling this morning. The Dow is down 66 points. The NASDAQ is dropping 54. I'm Dave Anthony. This is Fox News.
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23: 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It's Brian Kilmeade.
22: Yes, that's you, everyone. From 48th to 6th in Midtown Manhattan, heard around the country, around the world. It's going to be a big hour, an important hour. And every day matters so much leading up to the midterm elections. The President of the United States, whatever you want to say, you know, I'm not on the ballot. He's like, no, put me on the ballot. And then people thought, well, you know, in June we wanted you out earlier and he didn't really want to do it. And people said he wasn't into the midterms. Man, you got to say he's into the midterms now. He went from Ohio. He's been in Nebraska. He's been in Oklahoma. He's been in Texas, been in North Carolina. This is just off the top of my head. Now he's going to Alaska today. And we also saw Katie Zachariah, the new press secretary. She gave her first briefing. By all accounts, did a really good job when she made the announcement that they've asked Kimberly Guilfoyle to resign as ambassador to Greece. Devastating to her personally. I'm a friend of hers. I didn't really dive into the details of that, but it's obviously serious for the administration. No push for the administration to act. Peter King's going to be with us. He wrote a fantastic book for sports. It just chronicles his years at Sports Illustrated and beyond from 1989 to 2018. And joining us now is Gerard Baker, editor-at-large of the Wall Street Journal. Gerard, the Wall Street Journal doing a fantastic job, especially this cycle. I love reading it on politics and as well as business. But really, if it is all about the economy, what are the Republicans' chances in the House and Senate?
24: You know, thanks for having me, Brian. It's an interesting question. Obviously, all of the polls tell us that Americans are very unhappy with the state of the economy. President Trump, you know, has an approval rating on the economy anywhere between, you know, some polls put him in the high 20s, some put him in the high 30s, but none of them gives him an approval on rating.

0: H.W. Bush. And, you know, the message was, everybody now knows this famous James Carville phrase, the economy's stupid. It's the economy, stupid. Bill Clinton was elected in 1992, largely, according to the polls, because people thought the economy was terrible. Actually, the second half of 1992 marked an incredible turning point for the economy, which then we had a boom time in the 1990s. Productivity boom, the economy boom, the stock market boom, everything. Clinton took all the credit, by the way, which he didn't really deserve. But so it was, I just say again, that the point I make in the column today is we, I think, are at the beginnings of, you know, to coin a phrase, what potentially could be a golden age for the American economy. It's just not, for some reason, being felt by voters right now. And, you know, it looks like they're going to vote accordingly.
1: You know, it's interesting, Jared. I remember that succinctly. I was out in Los Angeles at the time, and George H.W. Bush, he was not known as a great economic mind. He was a foreign policy guy. And they said, right. You know, he would always skip over the economic numbers and just say it. And they said, well, and that gave us the internet boom and everything like that. And by the time George W. Bush becomes president, it becomes the internet bust. Remember the bubble
0: right.
1: burst.
0: Right.
1: So I guess timing is everything. But what's interesting is I couldn't tell you what Bill Clinton ran on economically, but I could tell you what Democrats are running on economically. And just look at it clinically, from your great business mind, tell me one thing that Democrats would offer that would help the economy. You know, where are they going to pull back the bow and unleash the arrow that's going to unleash American prosperity? Is it going to be more renewables? Is it going to be higher taxes on billionaires? Is it going to be Medicare for all? Is it going to be less drilling? Is it going to be opening up the borders? Like, I have not seen an economic plan except for rich people are bad, and let's hope the billionaires' tax becomes a federal policy. Am I skipping over anything?
0: Of course you're not. No, I mean, they're offering nothing, and they're doing what, you know, frankly, what sometimes opposition parties do in these circumstances, which is they don't want to offer anything. They want to criticize the incumbent party, criticize the president, the Republicans, for what voters see as a poor economy, but they don't want to propose anything that would improve the economy, partly because they don't have any good ideas. And they know, by the way, also that a large part of their party wants socialism, right? So you know, the Democratic Party can't agree right now on what's right for the economy. Some people presumably want, you know, just sort of the usual thing, as you say, Medicare for all, more spending, more regulation, higher taxes. Some of them want outright socialism. Some of them want to, you know, sort of, you know, confiscate people's wealth and redistribute
1: yes.
0: it to other people, to practice socialism, a system that's never worked anywhere it's ever been tried. So, yeah, so it's no wonder they don't have a plan, because they can't agree on one, because half their party is way so far left that they want us to turn into, you know, a socialist country. And the other factor is, you know, you don't want to get out there with a plan, because they don't want to talk about their plan. They want to talk about what they see as the economy right now. Look, I think it's, you know, again, it makes sense from a political point of view from their perspective. But if they do get in the midterms, if they get majorities in both houses, and much more importantly, if a Democrat is elected president in 2028, you know, they're going to have to start telling us whether or not they really do think socialism is the right system. And I think then, you know, voters will get a very different perspective of the choice on offer.
1: I mean, just for our listeners, I just saw a poll that said the majority of people want Medicare for all. Could you tell everybody how much Medicare for all would cost and what the downside is?
0: You know, it will cost trillions of dollars. I mean, look, Medicare is already a kind of an unexploded time bomb, right? In our field. We have serious fiscal problems. And one of my problems I have with both political parties in the last 10 years is that they haven't done anything to address those fiscal problems. And that is a serious problem. We have $35 trillion of debt. We have a deficit every year of 7% of our economy. We can't sustain that, especially with interest rates going higher. But one of the reasons we're facing a really significant fiscal crisis is that Medicare, as it stands, just that Medicare for those of retirement age, is going to become increasingly expensive, and as people live longer and as medical costs rise, it's going to blow a hole in the budget. If you say Medicare for all, i.e. every single person in the country, not just retired people, should then join in with this sort of, you know, fiscal time bomb, then you are going to expire. You're going to completely wreck the deficit. The only thing you're going to be able to do, Brian, is you're going to have to put it, you're either going to see the deficit rise to literally unsustainable sustainable level of the kind we've never seen before. Or, of course, you're going to have to put up taxes. And that, of course, will, you know, we're not talking here, Brian, you know, 1 or 2 percentage points on, you know, the average taxpayer's tax bill. We are talking 5 to 10 percentage points minimum on that tax bill, which, of course, will

0: completely plunge the economy into a depression. So, yeah, it's completely unworkable, and they know it.
1: Right. Well, listen to this. Cut 15.
2: In your vision of Medicare for all, does private insurance still exist?
3: If people want redundant care, absolutely. I don't want to take anything away. This is about what we offer to people. What Medicare for all is guaranteed health insurance from cradle to the moment you pass away, God willing, at 120 years old after a long, healthy life. And it comes without premiums or copays or deductibles, and it guarantees you care where you need it. That is a level of security we have never known in the United States of America. And as President Obama called the ACA, he called it a starter home. And I think, you know, you look on, we've outgrown our starter home.
1: Okay.
3: It's time for us.
1: No, number one, I never heard, it might be true. I didn't know the ACA was a starter home. It's already an affordable starter home. And number two is cradle to grave, no cut, no supplement. Does he not know this needs a copay with Medicare? That's why you need a Medicare Part D. And does do you think doctors love Medicare?
0: Look, to me, what's interesting about this, Brian, is we just talked about Bill Clinton. The last two Democrats before Biden, the two previous Democratic presidents before Biden, both tried to introduce massive health care reform. They both started out thinking maybe in terms of something like Medicare for All, i.e. a national single-payer national health service type system. Bill Clinton thought about it in 1993, looked at it. The numbers simply didn't add up. It was going to be completely impossible. And, you know, his health care plan, which he tried, actually failed in Congress, but it was much less than Medicare for All. Barack Obama comes in 2009 promising, you know, massive radical health care reform. Even he, Obamacare, for all its faults, even that was not abolishing private insurance and replacing it with a tax-funded universal health care system. So on two occasions, Democrats have had a chance to do radical health care reform. On both occasions, they've actually failed and indeed understood how incredibly costly and ruinous a Medicare for all system would be. And now here we are, you know, 12 years, whatever, 15 years after Obamacare, the Democrats have decided, well, that's not enough. And the kind of all the damage that Obamacare has done to the country, that's not enough. We're going to really, this time we are going to do Medicare for all. We have to hope, Brian, that they will see that the numbers don't add up and the costs and the damage that it will do to private insurance, but more most importantly to patients and to citizens, will be so great that they'll abandon it. But right now, this is this is their plan, and as you say, unfortunately, nobody is really talking about this very much because everybody's focused on the fact that people are unhappy that prices are higher than they were a few years ago.
1: So I'm going to ask you something else. And this, I know you guys are very anti-tariff and the Wall Street Journal, but the president's got 20 trade deals. And almost people look at it and go, well, most of them are good, especially the EU one, are really good, improves things. He hasn't landed the Canadian deal, hasn't landed a Mexican deal. And there's some other deals out there. The Canadian deal has caused strife on both sides. But has the 20 deals, do they look to rebalance an economy in a positive way when you and the smart guys at Wall Street Journal look at them?
0: I've had an open mind about tariffs. I thought widespread tariffs would do more harm to the economy than they have, but they haven't. The U.S. economy is incredibly strong and incredibly resilient. And at the same time, also, the tariffs have been scaled back from, the president's Liberation Day 18 months ago. So, but it's also true that tariffs have not, you have to acknowledge those people who were concerned about tariffs have to acknowledge that they haven't done as much damage to the economy as they thought. But I don't think they're transforming the U.S. economy, and I don't think they're transforming those trade balances. We still have a massive trade deficit with all of those countries. And again, here's the larger point, Brian. I don't think that greatly matters. We have a trade deficit with many of those countries, but we have a financial services surplus with many of those countries. We have trade surpluses with other countries and financial services deficits with other countries. This is the way the economy works. I think restoring manufacturing is absolutely, in the United States, is absolutely a valid goal. And I think one of the problems we've had for the last 30 years is we've had successive governments and administrations that haven't cared about manufacturing, have put business interests first, and business have offshored manufacturing, and that's been very harmful, I think, for the U.S. economy. So finding ways to bring that back, tariffs might be able to help. We haven't seen a massive rebirth of manufacturing yet, but I'll be honest, it's early days, right? We've only had these tariffs in place for a little over a year, but I think that on the whole, the tariffs have not been as great as has not been as high as President Trump would have liked, at least from his plans on Liberation Day. They haven't had the negative effect on the economy as a result of that, but they haven't really fundamentally rebalanced trade in a way that the president wants, even though, as I say, I don't even think that's necessarily a particularly important thing. I think the important thing is finding ways to generate domestic manufacturing.
1: So I see the Democratic agenda's out, and one of the things they're going to do if the House flips is haul all these CEOs, Silicon Valley, the AI guys, you know, from everyone except Bill Gates, you know, the Joe Lonsdales of the world, the Pamelukis of the world, the Zuckerbergs of the world, and find out about what their donations have meant to Donald Trump, why they did it, and to justify it, and to Elon Musk. What would that, what does that do to the business community? I mean, it doesn't do them any good to alleviate, to stay out of the political party. They think they should play a role. But now they're going to make, they're going to try to punish those who supported Trump in this last election.
0: Yeah, honestly, Brian, candidly, I'm pretty cynical about the business community. The business community will spend money where it thinks it's valuable, right? If Donald Trump is president, the Republicans are in control, they'll spend a lot of money supporting Donald Trump. And I'm frankly cynical enough not to believe that this is because they passionately believe in what Donald Trump wants and thinks, but because he's the president and he's the power, and that's the way, unfortunately, our system works.
1: They want influence.
0: People, yeah, of course, that's right. And by the way, 10 years ago, these tech companies were giving huge amounts of money to the Democrats. I mean, you know, that's just what they'll do. I imagine, if the Democrats then proceed to investigate all these people, there will be, you know, many of them will stop giving money to the Republican Party. And if it looks like the Democrats are going to win the 2028 presidential election, lo and behold, a lot of them will give money to the Democratic Party and to the Democratic candidate. So, I'm not too concerned about the state of American business leadership right now. I think they do all right, and I don't lose much sleep about what may happen to them.
1: Overall, we're seeing AI go to battle. I mean, they really are fueling the economy. Do you think part, and maybe I'm thinking too macro, part of the scrutiny now on AI companies that we're witnessing and the crackdown on data centers is because if you want to hurt Donald Trump, you hurt the economy. If you want to hurt the stock market, you hurt the AI companies, and maybe try to bring them down to earth. Could that be part of the, could the political process be in play?
0: I think people like Bernie Sanders and Elizabeth Warren just believe that government should tell people what to do, right? I don't see a kind of 4D chess kind of manipulative ploy here. They just think government should regulate business. That's all business. Government should be telling people what to do. They look at the data center situation. They look at the fact that data centers are not popular. I think, again, you know, we're back to my point about the economy. I think people don't understand the benefits that are coming. But, you know, we get 60-70% in opinion polls saying people don't want data centers in their backyard. And Democrats exploit that, that opposition to support what they want to do, which is to regulate companies and to tell them how to spend their money. Gotcha. It would be, remarkably short-sighted if they were sort of somehow trying to destroy AI, which is this extraordinary, you know, source of growth for the economy, simply to win a midterm election. I think they probably will destroy, you know, I think their policies could well end up destroying, you know, America's AI advantage because they're so they're so committed to regulation. But that's because they're so committed to regulation, not because they want to destroy U.S. economic growth.
1: Go get them. It's been great. Thanks so much. Gerard Baker, The Wall Street Journal. He's editor-at-large. Thanks so much. Back in a moment.
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9: Hey, welcome back. Only got a minute, but I can't wait for my next guest, and so can you. I know we watched a fantastic football game last night. I had to fall asleep in the fourth quarter because I get up at 2:30 in the morning, but it was a fantastic game, Rams against the Bills. It could be a preview of the Super Bowl. A lot of people call for it. Both teams have a long way to go to get there, and there's other teams in the way. But one of the best riders...

0: and read sports writers, period, but he does football predominantly, is Peter King. He's got a fantastic book out. It is out today. He's now my arch rival because my book's out today, too. It is Monday, The Game. The Game is out, and it's the cover is real cool. It is a football. So Peter King wrote for Sports Illustrated for years from 1989 to 2018, but you watch just about everything he's done. He's also really good on television and radio, and he's going to be on my show over the weekend. So when we come back, Peter King joins us, and we talk a little bit of football, so that'll be great. Meanwhile, it's almost impossible to point out one of the big surprise teams of the year, even though they had a chance to win and Scataboo fumbled, is the New York Giants. I'm going to do the best I can not to talk about Bill Parcells, Lawrence Taylor, and the Bill Belichick era of the New York Giants. I'm going to spread it out to your favorite team as well. This is the Brian Kilmeade Show. So glad you're here. And by the way, United in the States is now out as of hours ago. Go get it.
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1: News. I'm Roxanne Evans. The

0: The new White House press secretary, Katie Zachariah, takes the podium for her first briefing and makes a major announcement.
1: We have asked Ambassador Guilfoyle to resign. She has been a wonderful asset to the team, and we wish her well.
0: Well, this comes amid reports of alleged misconduct involving a political donor. Kimberly Guilfoyle denied any wrongdoing. Vice President J.D. Vance heads to Texas to campaign for Republican Ken Paxton. Vance said he's optimistic.
2: We know that we're swimming against some serious historical trends here, but I think that we have as good a chance as I've ever seen to really defy those historical trends. So we're not giving up anywhere. We're just trying to win the races that we can and focus where we can.
0: A recent Fox News poll shows James Tallarico, Paxton's opponent, with a narrow lead. 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
3: Not really a high risk of severe weather, but scattered showers and thunderstorms continue to be around as we push on through our Tuesday. And some of those storms may pack some gusty winds and hail. There is a small risk of a tornado. 73. Tonight, showers, maybe a rumble of thunder early. 60. Tomorrow, clouds, but no rain, no thunder. Mid-60s. Sunshine back Thursday, 60 degrees. Over the weekend, a bigger cool down coming. Some may see some wet snow. From the Weather Channel, meteorologist Ray Stigick, WIBX 950 AM and 92.3 FM.
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7: Yeah, he's not passing the ball. Okay, yeah. Now they don't have a timeout. What are they doing?
8: Oh,
7: they
8: got
7: to get up and spike it. They're not going to be able to get It's going to run out on them. The clock ran out as Daniels ran the ball. And Scadam, who says, I'll take the tie and get out of town. Unbelievable.
9: That is Chris Myers on the call, and that's how the Giant game ended in overtime when the Commanders were just, all they had to do was spike the ball and kick a field goal, and they would have won the game. After Scadaboo fumbled, where the Giants all had to do is hold on to the ball, kick a field goal, and win the game, but that clock just ran out. Now, one person who's seen probably more football than any non-football player in the country is my next guest, Peter King, author of The Game. It is out today, and now he's my arch rival because my book behind the stage is out, and I don't know if our friendship will ever recover. Peter, and our books are so similar. So this is unbelievable, except for yours about football, mine's about the country, but yours is synonymous with the country. Peter, welcome back.
10: Hey, Brian, it's so good to be with you, and I'm so glad you had me on today because obviously it's a huge day for you, too.
9: Yeah.
10: It's fantastic.
9: And, yeah.
10: You know, we're the two busiest people in America, I think, but it's all good. And look, this book to me, what I wrote is just a total labor of love. Had a great time doing it. It was a lot of work.
9: And it also, I imagine, as you look back at your career, I imagine it was a little retrospective. I mean, you're talking from 1989 when you break in as a reporter on the Cincinnati Bengals to 2018, all the Super Bowls you've seen. You went from an unknown reporter in a league that was beginning to flourish to the top reporter in the number one sports league, arguably, in the world. So, and you chronicle that journey by following your career.
10: The first year I covered it, 1984, was just a fairly bizarre year because I was with a team, the Cincinnati Bengals, that had a coach who I could go in his office anytime I want, talk to him anytime I want. He was an incredibly open guy, Sam Weich. And then a rookie quarterback, Boomer Esiason, who I picked up at the airport the day he was drafted, and then I'm still pretty close to him to this day. And it was a wonderful time, a wonderful beat, and a wonderful team to break in on. That plus the fact that most days in training camp that year, I watched practice with Paul Brown, who is a
9: seminal figure. One of the founders of football.
10: Well, yeah, a seminal figure in NFL history. So I was incredibly lucky. So you contrast that 1984, when the draft was on ESPN for a round and a half at 8 o'clock on a Tuesday morning, to today when the NFL does television shows about the schedule release. It's just, I shake my head when I think about what the league was and what it is now.
9: So there's some really important people along the way, most of which, if you've been following football, you're around my age, you know these people, but you don't get inside. First off, from a reporter perspective, how do you write the truth while keeping the confidence of the players when a lot of times the truth might be something that the players necessarily didn't want out or didn't know how it was going to be received when they said it.
10: Yeah. You know, Brian, all I can do when I do this is try to be as honest as I can as a reporter. Sometimes it costs me. I was highly critical of Bill Belichick and the Patriots after the Spygate incident 20 years ago. I have not. I had a close relationship with Bill Belichick to that point, and we have not spoken since I was highly critical of him. But you have to have, you have to be able to look yourself in the mirror after going to journalism school and saying that, you know, Parcells once said to me, I mean, this is a blurb in my book. Parcells hung up the phone on me one time, but before he did, he said, you know what the bleeping problem with you? The problem with you is that the story is always God. And I'm sorry, the story is that.
9: And you feel like saying thank you.
10: Well,
9: that's really a compliment, isn't it?
10: I thought so, but Bill at the time and hung up the phone. I didn't speak to him for 8 months. I probably went 4 years without talking to Sean Payton about, you know, after the Saints scandal, bounty scandal in 2013. And, but you just try to say, listen, I am going to call it the way I see it as much as humanly possible. I'm not going to be right every time. I was right about something. I was wrong about something during the Brady Deflategate thing, and I apologized, and I offered my resignation to Sports Illustrated because your story, your word means everything. And if people doubt you, and if for whatever reason they don't think that you are being straight up with them, I deserve to be out because I made a mistake. And regardless of the fact that two sources told me something, doesn't matter. If the story was wrong, I'm wrong. And I can't just explain it away. And so you make those mistakes and you try to move on.
9: But, by the way, that was almost a selfish question. I feel bad because people want to hear the stories. Here's, for example, one of the great characters in your book who you got to know quite well. And I think he really is synonymous with my youth. He's older than me, but he just was coach of the Giants, the Cowboys, the Jets, and the Dolphins through my whole sports career. Here's Bill Parcells talking about the difference between winners and losers. Cut 43.
8: And on the wall was a little plaque. And it had an inscription on it. And coincidentally, that inscription was attributed to the first black player ever inducted into this Hall of Fame. His name was Emlyn Tennell, and he was inducted in the class of 1967. And that inscription said, "Losers assemble in little groups and complain about the coaches and the players in other little groups. But winners assemble as a team."
9: He was all about the team. And you point out how few players would end up in the Hall of Fame, but how much they won.
10: I mean, in my opinion, one of the great legacy about Bill Parcells is that, and I'll tell you this, Bill Parcells, Phil Simms in 1984, threw for 4,044 yards, had a season that nobody ever thought that Phil Simms would have, filled the air with footballs. Giants were competitive again. And right before they played the first game in the 1985 season, Parcells sidles up to Simms and he goes, "Hey, you ain't going to be throwing for 4,000 yards this year." He said, "You're not going to have a big year offensively. We're going to run the ball and all this." Phil Simms said to him, "I could give a bleep how many yards I throw for. I don't care. I just want to win." Phil Simms meant it. Every syllable of it. That's why they were perfect together. But Parcells didn't care about anything. I remember one time he had a faction of his locker room that really did not like him because Lawrence Taylor got papal dispensation for a lot of stuff that he did that the average guy in the team wouldn't. And I once asked Parcells about it. He goes, "You know what? I don't treat everybody the same. I don't. That's not my job. My job is to get the most out of the players on this team. I want to be fair with everyone. And being fair with this guy might be different than being fair with that guy." So I really admired Parcells because he turned around a dead culture with that franchise. And, You know, the Giants were competitive for a long time after Parcells got there.
9: I want you to, Joe Montana and Steve Young play a huge role, as they should, as well as Bill Walsh. And here's a little of Joe Montana's Super Bowl drive. It ends with a touchdown to John Taylor. Cut 46.
11: Montana over the middle, the crank. First down play, Montana. And out of bounds. On first down, Montana to Rice again, and he's out of bounds. Montana over the middle to Craig. And Barker gets him down. Montana to Rice. He's in the clear. 16 yards. Is there another one? This one's to Craig. And he's to the 10-yard line. He's in motion. Montana. Touchdown, John Taylor.
9: Joe Montana, the famous drive. Your thoughts? Do you remember covering that game?
10: Very well. And Brian, one of the things that I wanted to do in this book is I had questions about so many things looking back on my career. And I remember Super Bowl week that week, all the stuff was coming out, but just bubbling at the surface. You weren't finding out specifics. Bad year for Bill Walsh. Walsh almost cracked this year. He really had a bad year with this team. This team was pissed off at him, all that. And I remember, it got in the back of my mind, and I said, yeah, I want to write about that someday. I never did, and I'm sitting there thinking after I retired, that's one of the questions that I have. And I went back, and I found out exactly what happened in that season. 1988, 49ers are on their way to win the third Super Bowl under Bill Walsh, and when this season is hitting its peak, they're on a bad losing streak. They lose a 23-0 lead at Phoenix. Things are in the toilet. And he has a meeting, and he goes around his room with all of his coaches and say, what should we do? And at the time, he was kind of platooning Montana and Young. It was totally dividing the team. And Mike Holmgren, the neophyte offensive coordinator, says to him when he says, okay, what's wrong? Mike, what's wrong? You go around a table. Holmgren says, Coach, the problem is you. You need to pick a quarterback. It's killing us. And everybody in the room, you could hear a pin drop, and Walsh stormed out of the room, angry that somebody, he thought Holmgren was kind of showing him up.
9: Right.
10: And he comes back and he said, you know, I've thought about it. Mike's right. I need to pick a quarterback. We're picking Joe Montana. That's it. He's quarterback the rest of the year. They go on. They go on a huge winning streak, win the Super Bowl, beat the Bengals, and just...
9: And was he Joe Cool then?
10: Yes.
9: He was.
10: Oh, yes. Yeah, he was very much. But understand one thing. A lot of people thought Steve Young should be playing because Montana had a bad back, and he would be in and out of the lineup, in and out of the trainer's room. But I think Bill Walsh precipitated a lot of the issues by trading for Steve Young, you know, in around 1987, I believe.
9: And promised him the job. He said, nobody ever comes back from the back surgery.
10: And then, so Steve was yo-yoed or was a backup for like 6 years. And finally, Montana demands and gets a trade, goes to Kansas City. The team is Young's, and everybody sort of lives happily ever after. But those were the kind of...
9: But they don't speak now, right, Peter?
10: No, they speak.
9: Do they?
10: Young does not hate Montana. And Young told me, he told me that he said, it's not Joe's fault. I mean, Joe was put in an impossible situation. He's a great player, and Bill traded for a guy he wanted to take his job. How would you react? That's why a lot of people... Steve wasn't happy about the whole thing, but it reminds me of one story. How about the first year when Steve Young... gets invited. He's a bachelor, and he's in San Francisco. His family is back in Greenwich, Connecticut. And Montana, very nicely, offers him to come home for Christmas dinner at their house. One of Joe's kids, a young daughter, early in the dinner, she says, hey, Dad, is this the guy we're supposed to hate? And Montana goes, no, that's somebody else. But Young always thought that was one of the funniest things.
9: No question about it.
10: Yeah.
9: A couple other things that you have, too, is you talked about Art Modell. And there's a lot of people. We have WHIO. We have a lot of stations in the Midwest. And he did not have the money really to own that team and keep up with everyone. Kept out taking out loans to keep the team. And when they weren't going to come across in Cleveland and barely pay for a brand new stadium, he ends up going to Baltimore. And you recount the brutality of that pullout and the dog pound literally in tears as the team leaves. And there was a lesson the whole

0: whole league learn from that too?
1: I think the biggest lesson there is, A, don't take your franchise for granted, and B, one of the reasons that the NFL is so big on making sure that the people who own the team have enough money to own the team is the lesson of Art Modell. He did not have enough money to own the team and to operate it in a way that would be highly competitive. And Brian, I'll tell you a story that I'll never forget. Dan Rooney, one of the real conscience people in the league, he was the president of the Pittsburgh Steelers. And I was doing an interview with him in his office then at Three Rivers Stadium. And I look over in the corner and there's a bucket in the corner and there's a leak in the roof. It's pouring outside and there's a leak in the roof and it's fallen into this bucket. And Dan's not embarrassed by it. And I asked him at the time, the Browns had just opened a beautiful training facility. They were paying a lot of free agents and everything. And I asked Dan what he thought of what the Browns were doing. And everybody thought they were margin spending quite a bit. And I asked him what he thought of the Browns. He said, well, unlike some teams in our league, we live within our means. And, you know, he looked up at the ceiling at the leak. And so I just think Art Modell got in a lot of trouble because he lived beyond his means.
0: He got Andre Rison at Bill Belichick's behest, and he was a disaster.
1: He was a total disaster.
0: Because he kept losing the Steelers. They thought that guy could change things.
1: Yeah, and he didn't. And that is one of the things in the last year of the Browns in Cleveland. Andre Rison was a disaster, and he was hated by the fans and terrible with the media. But I do think the lesson in there is, listen, don't abandon your great cities in the league. And that's why Art Modell was a hated man till he died.
0: Right. And I was friends with Jim Brown. He loved Art Modell.
1: Yeah.
0: To the end. He always went to
1: there was a lot to love about Art Modell. Yeah. Really. Yeah. I'm serious. I knew him very well.
0: 30 seconds left. If Peter King said, got the money, you have a franchise, you got to hire one quarterback and one coach, who would you hire?
1: I'd hire Kyle Shanahan as coach.
0: Really? Yeah. Best coach ever?
1: Oh. I thought you meant now. Brian, I have to answer the question this way. I think the best coach ever is Paul Brown, but I would not want Paul Brown to coach my team with today's athlete, okay? So, in my opinion, I'd want Kyle Shanahan. Yep. And look, if I could get Mahomes, I'd get him. But if I couldn't, I'd take his quarterback. I'd take Brock Purdy. Totally egoless and a better player than anyone thinks.
0: He was Mr. Irrelevant, right?
1: Yes, he was.
0: And that's a good.
1: And unfortunately, he is wearing the scarlet letter A because of that. And I think it's terrible that he does that. Just watch the guy play. He's an excellent quarterback.
0: I think he's embraced it, and I think it's part of it fuels him. Also, doesn't it help to start for 4 years in college? You get all that experience,
1: of course.
0: Right? Peter King, I'm just scratching the surface in a book. If you like football, you will love this book. If you are a little younger, you need to read this book to get the background that sets up the matchups for today. Peter, thanks so much for coming in. We're going to have you back again because we barely scratched the surface.
1: Brian, thanks for having me in to talk about the game and the game.
0: Yep. Pick up the game, everybody. Brian Kilmeade Show.
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1: Washington told his guys, you find anything that floats and you get it over here, we've got to get across the river. But that's when the most miraculous thing happened. A fog arose between the Americans and the British. It conceals the evacuation completely. And the amazing thing, the fog lifted as Washington reached the other shore. So the British see in time that we just lost all these. Where did they go?
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9: She denies everything, Lisa Brady, Fox News, but she's still giving up her role as U.S. ambassador to Greece after being asked to resign. Kimberly Guilfoyle just posting a statement calling it the honor of a lifetime to serve and saying while her time as ambassador may be coming to an end, her commitment to President Trump, the America First movement, and the country will never end. Also writing that the allegations against her are false.
10: The Wall Street Journal was reporting that Guilfoyle, who was once engaged to Donald Trump Jr., offered to use her influence inside the Trump administration to pay off her $100,000 credit card bill. She also allegedly boasted of two Greek tycoons bankrolling her luxury travel.
9: Fox's David Spund, Guilfoyle promising a vigorous defense. President Trump just telling reporters she was doing a great job, but he didn't like what he read. He's on his way to Alaska for another midterm rally and saying he thinks it's equally challenging to keep the House or Senate.
11: For some reason, when you have a sitting president, no matter how good, nobody's done what I've done. Nobody, not even close. But no matter how good, they seem to be at a big disadvantage. Tremendous.
9: He argues his rallies are making a difference for Republicans. The new Fox News power rankings project Democrats will retake control of the House, but still show a tie for the Senate, with six seats considered toss-ups, including in Alaska and Texas, where the vice president is set to hold a rally. Gas and grocery prices remain a top issue for voters, and President Trump is defending his diesel deal with Russia.
11: It's a way of getting a lot of oil out to the world. It's not a deal with me. It's a deal for the world.
9: Some Senate Republicans argue it could violate sanctions, and Ukraine's president says it will give Russia more money for war. President Zelensky also says Ukraine had no early warning from partners about a Russian missile strike on Kyiv. President Trump says the U.S. has not stopped sharing intelligence. 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
9: A federal death penalty trial begins in New York in a racist mass shooting at a Buffalo supermarket.
13: Peyton Gendron is already serving life without parole after pleading guilty in state court to the 2022 mass shooting motivated by hate that left 10 black people dead. Now federal prosecutors will seek the death penalty in their case against Gendron that begins today in Buffalo, where he faces federal hate crime and firearms charges and could be sentenced to death. His defense not contesting Gendron's guilt, instead expected to present evidence in an effort to spare him the death penalty. Jeff Manosso, Fox News.
9: The U.S. Supreme Court agrees to hear arguments in a watchdog group's lawsuit seeking public records about trillionaire Elon Musk's Department of Government Efficiency from the early days of the second Trump term. It's the second time the high court siding with the Trump administration is intervening in this case, which a high court last year, they reined in a district court's order for the government to produce DOGE-related records. Apple branches out to a hot market, launching its home collection,
14: which includes indoor and outdoor cameras, thermostats, temperature sensors, and a video doorbell and door lock. Apple says the accessories will be easy to set up with a tap of an iPhone and will be managed through the Apple Home app. Apple collaborated for the services with LG Electronics and Schneider Electric.
9: Fox's Jenny Cosola. Apple is promising the services will be simple, reliable, and private. In research from safehome.org, more than 60% of U.S. households have at least one security camera. On Wall Street, a down day so far. The Dow is down 140 points. The S&P down 11. The Nasdaq also in the red, down 49. U.S. oil prices back over $94 a barrel. I'm Lisa Brady. This is Fox News.
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1: Oh, girl, I am down in the state of Florida. Democrats in a state of panic over the Ilhan Omar raid yesterday. Time was, you could find a nice husband at Ancestry.com, settle down, start a life. But the whole brother marrying thing, apparently tying her to some immigration fraud. They're making hay out of it in the media. We're going to get into it. Obviously, the first White House press briefing of Caroline Leavitt's replacement, Katie Zakaria. Here is some live audio from that. Brianna Lyman, elections correspondent at The Federalist, joining us before they offer her the White House gig based on what I saw today. Tiffany Smiley also going to weigh in on the White House announcement that Kimberly Guilfoyle, once married to Gavin Newsom, once engaged to Donald Trump Jr., had since been banished to the Greek ambassadorship. She has apparently been told to resign because of the shenanigans she was pulling with Venmos and money and everything else.
2: Get her out. Get her out of here.
1: She says none of the allegations are true, but again, you don't resign because they're false. We're going to get into it on a very busy Tuesday episode of the show. 888-788-9910 if you want to be a part of the shindig. We have no rules, especially in Florida. There are no rules in that. People are out of control. Okay, it gets crazy, okay? You know, in New York, you get stopped for driving without a seatbelt. In Florida, you get stopped for driving without a Miller Lite. Like, hey, buddy, what are you doing here? You don't even have a terrorist hunting permit on the back of your pickup truck. What are you doing, man? You got to want it. So whatever you happen to be today, you could be a Republican, you could be a Democrat, Libertarian, Independent. You could be a member of the Whig Party, like Maxine Waters. The only thing we ask is that you do not be a bang. Happy Tuesday. I want to start with the Omar thing, because I have a lot to get to, but I'm worked up. I'm down in Florida. I've been eating a lot of sun, a lot of driving, a lot happening. A little delirious right now. I've probably slept 3 hours in the last 5 days. It's been a mess, but a productive. We got a lot to do. We're shooting things. We're doing things, you know. But I was watching the morning shoot around this morning, you know, catching the morning shows and watching the mischaracterization of the Ilhan Omar raid. Now, there's a lot being said on social media about hypocrisy, because obviously Democrats, including Ilhan Omar, were overzealous.

0: investigation. Reality, there's been a lot of questions about what's happened with daycare center in Minnesota and what extent she was wrapped up in that. So there's a lot out there that we don't know about, but we do know that a judge signed off on it, and a D.C. magistrate judge, they're four, they're all Democrats. So a Democrat judge signed off on this warrant and this search. And so I think there's a lot potentially here that we aren't really understanding yet.
1: So when they're telling you this is political, you don't understand.
2: People aren't buying it, CNN, you dumb bastards.
1: Okay, because the four Democrat judges had to sign off on this. This is not a situation where Trump's like, yeah, let's do it. And some guy in a mustache who looks like one of those Marco Rubio memes. You're like, wait a minute, is that Rubio? What's going on? No, it was actually four Democrat-appointed judges that were appointed by Joe Biden. So you can call this targeting, you can call it election interference. But what's funny, obviously, is the delicious hypocrisy. Here is Ilhan Omar on the day Donald Trump was indicted. Clip one.
3: I was pleasantly surprised. I actually was one of those people that never really thought this day would come. You know, many of us have gotten used to seeing Trump get away with his criminal activities as president. And even before that, many of us believed that the January 6th commission, what they uncovered was not going to lead to much, that the Department of Justice was not going to take action. And the fact that this indictment has happened, I think, has restored some hope for myself and others in our justice system.
1: Oh, wow. So arresting Donald Trump in an election year restored trust in the justice system.
4: What an idiot.
1: But someone actually raiding her house in an election year is obviously fascism on steroids. Like, run for your lives. Okay, the totalitarian regime is in full effect. And that's the part that's like really hard to take seriously. But if you go around the horn, okay, you can find every contradiction there is. It's not just Ilhan Omar who's now saying, how dare you raid somebody's house in an election year. Okay, it's every Democrat out there. Okay, but the point we tried to make 3 years ago when this was happening to Donald Trump is you're turning the country into a banana republic because when people lose faith in the rule of law, they don't respect the rulings themselves. And we have this issue. Why? Because the woman who prosecuted Donald Trump, Letitia James, ran for office by literally running commercials where she said, I will lock this guy up. Here's a montage, clip four.
5: I'm running for attorney general because I will never be afraid to challenge this illegitimate president.
6: Tonight we send the message that no one is above the law.
7: I look forward to going into the office of attorney general every day, suing him, defending your rights, and then going home.
1: Whoa.
2: There's a slob. There's a real slob.
1: Poor Letitia. I don't want to give her a hard time. She's actually having a big week. She just won a Forrest Whitaker lookalike contest. But the point is, as you sit here right now having this conversation, we're here because of a Pandora's political box that the Democrats opened when they indicted a president. We had never indicted a president or an ex-president. 247 years into the American experiment, we had never indicted a president. By the end of year 247, Trump was facing 96 different counts. It was absurd on its face, but it's what they did. Okay, and a lot of times they do these things because they're trying to cast aspersions on the other side to take your attention away from the fact that they're usually guilty of whatever they're accusing you of.
8: He knows what he's talking about.
1: How many times have I played you the clip of Joe Biden bragging that he threatened to withhold $1 billion in aid from the Ukraine government if they didn't fire the prosecutor who was looking into Burisma? Now, Joe Biden bragged about that. But when Donald Trump wanted to look into it, they were like, whoa, this guy threatened to withhold aid from Ukraine. We got to impeach him. And they did. And they impeached him for what they were ultimately guilty of, which was bragging about threatening to withhold aid from Ukraine. So we're just living in a shoes on the other foot scenario. And the reason it's delicious and people are having fun is because if you remember when Trump got indicted, how many montages did we play you of Democrats reminding us that no one is above the law? Here it is, clip five.
9: No one is above the law.
6: No one is above the law.
10: Nobody is above the law.
11: No one is above the law.
12: No one is above the law.
13: Nobody is above the law.
14: No one is above the law.
15: No one is above the law.
16: No one is above the law.
17: No one is above the law.

0: No one is above the law.
1: But you understand what they're saying now is, you know, this is fascism, it's vindictive, it's election interference. Here's Jake Tapper, clip six.
2: I mean, it seems rather vindictive.
3: That's Whoa. Always the thing in these cases, is every time the president opens his mouth or his allies open his mouth, they make their case so much weaker, because it shows that this isn't about justice. It's not about an
1: whoa,
3: actual
1: whoa, whoa. Can I jump
3: the
1: in
3: truth.
1: There? They make their case. They discredit their case. I just played you a clip of Letitia James literally saying, I am running for attorney general because I will challenge this illegitimate president. Does that sound like a little bit of a bias there? Tonight, we send a message that no one is above the law. I look forward to going into the office of attorney general every day, suing him, defending your rights, and then going home. So that was a woman running to be the attorney general, just flat out declaring that Trump is guilty of crimes. Throw me in office and I'll go find them. Okay, she literally campaigned on I promise to arrest this guy. Does that sound like some type of impartial prosecute? And every Democrat ignores that, while also selectively omitting the context that they are Biden-appointed judges. This is not a Trump going after Ilhan Omar thing. This is Ilhan Omar might have committed immigration fraud by marrying her brother. It is established law that she married her brother, but it's a matter of age and location and bylaws and everything in between. And it is a little bit complex, but the point is it appears she married her brother to get him into the country. Okay, whether they consummated the marriage is beyond me. It's not something I'm giving a lot of thought to right now at the moment. Okay, nobody. No, I mean no disrespect to Ilhan Omar, but when I listen to her talk, I understand why some of my Middle Eastern cab driving buddies preferred goats. Okay, but here is Ro Khanna, just the same, saying, oh, it's just targeting a Muslim woman. Clip nine.
4: The Trump administration just raided the home of Congresswoman Ilhan Omar. It is simply chilling that they are targeting political opponents this way. And it is disturbing that they are targeting Muslim Americans and a Muslim American woman legislator. Any decent American needs to stand up and speak out.
1: Oh, come on, dude.
5: That was absolutely dreadful.
1: So if they raid Mar-a-Lago, guns drawn, in an election year, you know, no one's above the law. They're just protecting democracy. But if Ilhan Omar is linked to daycare fraud, feeding the family fraud, a lot of suspicious NGO financial activity, changes her financial disclosure from she's worth over $30 million to suddenly she's worth less than $1,000. Less than $600,000. How you go from a $30 million bookkeeping mistake credibly is unknowable at this critical juncture we find ourselves in. You know, the old adage, as we always say, where there's smoke, there's fire. Or, you know, if you're being silly, where there's smoke, Elizabeth Warren is trying to send us a signal. Okay, but the reality is the Biden administration thought she was up to some chicanery. Okay, the fact that it gets followed through under the Trump administration doesn't discredit the legitimacy of the prosecution, but it does discredit every single Democrat calling it out as weaponization, because they themselves were silent while their own party hit Trump with 200 million charges along the campaign trail. Okay, so that's what we're really watching happen here. It's not a selective prosecution. Okay, it's not, you know, the collapse of the integrity of our justice system. Okay, it's everybody in America coming to reality with the fact that
6: Democrats are so full of crap.
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0: FM. My man Cameron holding it down behind the glass right now. He's been on and off the gambling sites. You know how he goes. You got to watch these people. I got a couple of those back up in New York. I bring up gambling sites because Mikey just told me that Kalshi has the new White House press secretary's over-under of as a month. Mikey, is that real? Can you jump on the mic for a second up there in New York?
1: They're saying 94% that she won't last a month. Yes.
0: A month? Mikey, that's beyond Scaramucci. What was Scaramucci's, though? He was 11 days, right? All right, so she...
2: That's three Scaramucci's.
0: But you know what? At least she did a press conference. Do you remember the Stephanie Grisham girl that was Melania's friend? She took over, I think, after Sarah Huckabee Sanders left. And she never held a press conference, but she wound up writing like a tell-all book about Trump. So she was probably, I mean, she would go down as the worst one because she never got to do a conference. But I'm watching this footage right now, and she definitely looked a little nervous, not good. But I didn't watch it in its entirety. Was it as bad as their, I mean, if they're saying she's going to last less than a month, I'm assuming they believe it was really bad, Mikey.
1: It wasn't great. I mean, I even turned to Josh at one point. I'm like, wow, I mean, this is not going too well. And honestly, look, I don't know. Like, you want to give her a few minutes of grace period, but, like, she didn't take that many questions. She broke the news with the guilfoyle thing. I guess that was big. But other than that, it just seemed like she wasn't really prepared up there.
0: Oh, man. That's not good, man. All right, well, we will monitor the situation. We may pull some clips, play them later in the show. Because what I watched on, Twitter, is Katie Zakaria was just very, very nervous. You know, she's in that press briefing with everybody in the world. She's obviously following Caroline Leavitt, who was exceptionally good at this, you know, because she would go on offense against the media. And I think she was probably more comfortable on TV than this gal is because she just looks nervous. You know, it reminds me of when Napoleon Dynamite does his current event about Nessie. Like, there's a scientist in Scotland. She just doesn't look like she wants to be in front of the classroom. So hopefully she turns it around. But I wanted to at least acknowledge that because, you know, we try to call a fair fight over here. We're trying to, you know, cover the news of the day without fear or favor. Isn't that what we're supposed to be doing? And I only say that because back to this Ilhan Omar thing for one more second. It's such a scam when they get out there and go, oh, this is weaponization. Oh, it's an election year. You can't do that in an election year. Here's CNN. Krishna Murthy, she's a rep from Illinois, saying it looks highly suspicious. Clip 10.
3: What it says about the broader conflict is that the Iranians are trying to expand it. The Houthis are the Taliban of Yemen, and they are funded by Iran. Iran is reaching out and trying to expand their influence around the world and trying to influence attacks in Britain and influencing attacks in Saudi Arabia. Why this is significant is the Houthis' motto is victory to Allah, death to America, death to Israel.
0: We're doing this across state lines. We'll find the clip in a second because that was him talking about Iran. It's okay. We're going to get back to it in a second. But essentially, I'll read you the verbiage really quick. Don't sweat it. He said it looks highly suspicious 3 weeks before Election Day. It looks like a political ploy. And on top of that, remember the president has used really disgusting Islamophobic rhetoric against Ilhan Omar, which also leads to one to believe that this is a pretext. Now, Trump, to be clear, has disparaged Ilhan Omar quite a bit. And he has called out the Somali community quite a bit because of the massive amounts of fraud out in Minneapolis. Okay, that being said, the judges were appointed by Biden.
4: Tell them like it is.
0: Do you want to play that one, Josh?
5: It looks highly suspicious. 3 weeks before Election Day, it looks like a political ploy. And on top of that, remember, the president has used really disgusting Islamophobic rhetoric against Ilhan Omar, which also leads one to believe that this is a pretext.
0: So that's, you know, him saying, well, Trump's language, it's an election year, it's a pretext. But you understand, the people who prosecuted Trump ran for office on I will prosecute him, he is a criminal. He is illegitimate. And you didn't get any sound bites. I mean, Letitia James, let me give it to you again. This is Letitia James running for office on I'm going to arrest Trump. Clip 4.
6: I'm running for attorney general because I will never be afraid to challenge this illegitimate president.
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0: 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It's so embarrassing.
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16: Fox News, I'm Jalosi. Kimberly Guilfoyle announcing her resignation as U.S. ambassador to Greece after the new White House press secretary, Katie Zachariah, made her debut, calling for her resignation at a press briefing this morning.
17: She has come under criticism for reports of alleged improper conduct, including a report in the Wall Street Journal accusing Guilfoyle of asking a donor to pay her credit card bill in exchange for access to administration officials.
16: Fox's Jared Halper and actress Selma Blair out on bail facing assault charges and potential prison time, accused of biting and hitting two Delta flight attendants.
18: While
1: while being transported from the airport to an ambulance, officials say Selma Blair repeatedly kicked a Port Authority police officer in the face, neck, and chest. And while at the hospital, Blair allegedly kicked a nurse in her chest.
16: It's Fox's Todd Pyro. 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
18: Not really a high risk of severe weather, but scattered showers and thunderstorms continue to be around as we push on through our Tuesday. And some of those storms may pack some gusty winds and hail. There is a small risk of a tornado. 73. Tonight, showers, maybe a rumble of thunder early. 60. Tomorrow, clouds, but no rain, no thunder. Mid-60s. Sunshine back Thursday, 60 degrees. Over the weekend, a bigger cool down coming. Some may see some wet snow. From the Weather Channel, meteorologist Ray Stigick, WIBX 950 AM and 92.3 FM.
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There it is, Fox Across America, with your main man, Jimmy Failla, down in Fort Myers, Florida. Lot to get to today, including Brianna Lyman, elections correspondent at The Federalist. Tivity Smiley, running a pack out in the great state of Washington. Seattle, baby. I was out there for stand-up. I had no idea the Space Needle was filled with heroin, but it is a mess in Seattle. We have a producer on my TV show. Annie is from there. And we're always concerned when she comes to Fox News Saturday night that the drug dog's going to alert, because there's just so much fentanyl flying around that gross city. And it's unfortunate, as a guy who cares about the country. I toured the country. I mean, by the way, the tickets that went on sale this week, it was February 6th at Durango. If you're listening on K-Dawn out in Vegas, hot damn, you guys bought a lot of tickets yesterday. February 13th up in Wilmington, Vermont. Yo. Sure know how to make a girl feel special. This weekend, when I wrap up in Florida, I'm going to be out in Colorado Springs. Love to see you. Those tickets available on sale at foxacrossamerica.com. The Trump Show, meanwhile, is 7 day a week at this point, because we're in the midterm stretch. Trump was out live last night, and there's two mindsets on this. You know, one is, well, he's not on the ballot. People aren't necessarily going to turn out. Okay, but there's another train of thought, which is him being out there might actually engage people in red states who were kind of indifferent to the midterms because they weren't thrilled with Trump's agenda. So he's trying to use the power of celebrity to inject some enthusiasm in the base. That's what he appears to be doing. And I only say that because there wasn't a lot of substance in his remarks last night. There were observations about a heckler getting thrown out that he continued to call a guy, despite the fact that I do believe it was a girl. It was kind of silly. I mean, I believe this woman's pronouns were cat and lady. But the point is, it was all entertainment. Like, Logan Paul was there. Trump was telling jokes about John Huston's butt and checking it out because the guy's such a physical specimen. He didn't look terribly disciplined. But I think it was a reminder for a lot of people that we really do have the Rodney Dangerfield of politics on our hands right now. Meaning, if you remember the movie Caddyshack, what made it so appealing is that we had a guy, Rodney Dangerfield, who got into an elite country club. And instead of letting those stuffy people do their stuffy, pretentious stuff, he started, you know, blasting music, ramming somebody's boat, you know, telling jokes, making fun of people's outfits, like really roasting people who had gotten accustomed to being above inconvenience. And that's where Trump is at his most potent, is he is upsetting an apple cart in Washington, D.C. that very much likes to run on a status quo. You know, one thing I always tell people is, no matter what profession you're working in, almost 80% of the people are doing the bare minimum to keep their job. Just find out what I have to do to remain employed. That's going to be the daily work burden that I'm willing to shoulder. That applies to pretty much every medium in the world. I know a lot of lazy TV hosts working out there at other channels. Okay. I know just the same. A lot of people who go hard as hell, but they're usually in the minority in every field you find yourselves in. Politics is no different, because in politics, you know, the lobbyists, the fact that you're getting your hands on those red hot Nancy Pelosi stock tips,

0: Those things make people root for the Uniparty harder than any one policy might appeal to their principles. Meaning, we've seen so many people abandon principles in politics. Good example is like the border. So if Obama deported more people than any president in history, and the Democrats didn't say anything, and they didn't want to abolish ICE, who was doing it at the time, Tom Homan was the guy who got the medal from Obama. But if the Democrats didn't care, that means their, you know, values didn't really change like they did. They just transactionally pivoted to say everybody who's getting targeted at the border is a victim of some form of racism. And we've all got to be on the lookout to stop this thing in a modern moment. That's what they do on that side, is agree with us or you must be one of those. Okay, but understand that when it comes to Trump, you're getting a trolling on the Democrats, you're getting a trolling on the establishment, and you're just getting a guy that likes being a live act. I always say to people, you have crowd work comedians and you have material comedians. Okay. Material comedians are guys like Jerry Seinfeld who write an hour of material that they love and they go out there and they bang it out. You get the same show every time. They crush. They're good. Okay. A crowd work comedian is a guy who's going to bring 90% of his laughs out of the audience. Look at this guy in the second row. What's that guy doing over there with that dumb hat? You know, and it's going to be a very much in the moment experience. You know, if you see me live, I do about 45 minutes of stand up. Then we drop the hammer and do a Q&A, which is another, you know, 15, 20 minutes of crowd work. And then you drop the hammer and do more comedy and close the show, usually to a standing ovation. Listen to us. I'm being arrogant. I'm just being stupid. But here's Trump doing his live act. And he's just, again, he's just riffing on the state of politics. Here he is going after the gays for Palestine people. Clip 13.
1: What flag was that? Was that the Palestinian flag? You know the one I like the best? I shouldn't say this, should I? The one I like the best is gays for Palestine. Gays for Palestine. You know what they do if you happen to be gay? They throw you off the top of a building. That's the one I like the best, gays for Palestine. They throw you, they bring you to the top of the tallest building they have, which isn't too tall, by the way. Doesn't have to be. And they push you off the top of the building. And yet, I see all the time gays for Palestine. How about women for Palestine? They treat them almost as badly.
0: So that's the Trump man going in on them. Now he's about to tell you a protester is a fat guy. I do believe it turned out to be a lady. But the point is, in theory, okay, the gays for Palestine, very mockable, because again, you do support something that doesn't respect your right to exist. Like, gays for Palestine is like toddlers for Lindsey Clancy. You know what I'm saying? It's just sad, but it's the reality. And you understand it's worth making fun of. And that's what he likes to do, is target the culture war, you know, hotspots. In terms of a deliverable to the voters, that's not really where his energy was. He's had a lot of deliverables. I mean, if you talk about the Trump accounts, home run for the youth of America. The Trump RX have brought down prescription drug prices. That's a huge deal for everybody. Obviously, we're living in an America with the lowest recorded murder rate in history. That obviously has to matter. And yes, we have the highest level of median household income and the lowest level of poverty. So if he's a failure, you should hope every president fails at this level. That being said, one of the reasons that you really don't ever get a substantive breakdown of a Trump presidency is, one, you know, the media is going to disingenuously frame everything he does as some type of racial animus towards a particular group. It's good for ratings, and they just want to gin up woke white people who hate themselves. I get it. But the other reason why is Trump generates so much content, so much content. And the vast majority of it comes from the entertainment lane. So if you do something like, well, the Trump savings accounts are going to give every newborn child $1,000. And if that account is properly seeded, the kid will have $250,000 by the time he's 18. That is a wildly, that is a wildly substantive, productive, and, you know, it's powerful. I mean, you are changing a generation's wealth prospects by opening up a Trump account. It is a powerful thing. That being said, as consequential as it might be, it's never going to make the same headlines as Trump calling Rosie O'Donnell a land whale, okay, or telling you this protester was a fat guy. They're always going to go with the more entertaining clip. That's the thing now. The news, in a roundabout way, has become its own form of entertainment. Here he is, clip 14.
1: He's a paid protester. They're all paid. They get paid by the lefties in order to destroy our country. They're scum. But he's going back home to mom. He's going back home to mom. Look at him. Look at him. Terrible. Don't we love law enforcement? Oh, he's got to go on a diet.
0: Oh.
1: He's a fat guy. Wow. Got to go on a diet fast. We all do.
0: Again, out to lunch. And some people would say not befitting of the Oval Office, but it's the ship sailed. We're living in a new world now. And Trump doesn't harm his prospects by saying ridiculous things because it's just so baked into the cake. We're 10 years into this experiment. And the reality is there are people who have devoted the entirety of their existence to hating Donald Trump. That's their brand, okay? Oh, wow, Brewers up two games to none on the Dodgers. Yeah, it's probably because Trump was just in California, right? Everything he touches gets ruined. You're like, are you okay, pal? Trump has nothing to do with the Brewers and the Dodgers. But those people exist. That is a reality. They've outsourced a lot of their own frustrations to the president. And they're always going to hate the words that come out of his mouth. But a new generation of people is just, they get Trump. He's been around. You know, it's settled law that Trump is going to say some things. Okay, it's just the reality. You know, if you're going to go to see Gallagher in concert, you're going to wear a poncho in the front row because he's smashing fruit and it's flying everywhere. Same ponchos they make you wear at a Louis C.K. show in case he starts celebrating Palm Sunday. But the point is, everything Trump focused on and everything that went viral would overshadow what would otherwise be the substance of a good rally. I mean, again, you have the lowest recorded murder rate in the history of the country. There's no bigger deal than that because your safety has to be your number one priority. But your number two priority's got to be the economy. And as much as you don't like the price of gas, we've never lived in an economy with more upward mobility where wages are outpacing inflation. In 50 years, have we since had an economy this strong? So the deliverables are there, but you don't get the deliverables when Trump tells you he's staring at John Houston's ass. That's the direct quote, clip 15.
1: But I'm standing over here, and I don't do this with men very often. I started examining his body. Because I didn't know he was a great athlete. And I looked and I watched up and down. I looked at his ass and I looked at the whole thing. And then I looked at his hands. Look at his hands. He's got these like claws. And I got it. You are a great athlete. I didn't know that because he doesn't talk about that.
0: Oh, boy. So that's the Trump man all over the map. John Houston might be an okay candidate. They might have a lot of good things going in that rally. Okay, but these clips overshadow everything else. So the metric it comes back to is this. Trump's out there on the road. It's really not about the candidate. Okay, you remember his Ken Paxton endorsement. He's not the best looking guy. He doesn't dress the best. Everybody thinks he's a pain in the ass. But he's a great attorney general. And you're like, whoa, that was a bit of a backhanded compliment. Okay, but the reality is Trump overshadows the substantive message of Trump quite a bit when he goes into this, you know, when he goes into the crowd work comedian mode. And here's another example. He's just so funny. He was talking about how everything's racist to the Democrats. I love this clip. Clip 16.
1: Why do you not go along with proof of citizenship in order to vote? And they can't answer the question. And they go like, let's see. Oh, I have an idea. It's racist. That's right. It's racist. Everything's racist. They are the greatest bullshit artists in the world. Everything's racist. It's racist. We don't want proof of citizenship because it's racist to ask somebody if you happen to be a citizen of the United States. That's a racist question. These people are sick.
0: Again, they will someday sell Trump rallies like Dean Martin roasts. You'll put on the TV at 2 in the morning and they'll be like, all the insults are here. Fake news, CNN, Rachel Maddow's a man, all the fun stuff. Okay, he has a great time out on the campaign trail. You know who else does? The rally goers. That's where this is potent. It's not about picking up his poll numbers. It's about juicing turnout. Yeah, you can tell me Trump's polling at 40%. But understand, congressional Democrats are polling around 12%. So Trump's approval rating, in theory, doesn't need to go up for him to be outpacing Democrats. Now, the reality of polls showing the Republicans losing a lot of the seats in the House and the Senate being pretty close, that's a reality right now, based on what we've seen in polls that nobody trusts. So the one thing that Trump does believe in, is his base's ability to turn out. And the reason you're seeing him do so much campaigning is, one, he just genuinely loves to do it. The guy is a worker. If you watch the 2024, the 2020, or the 2016, he out-campaigned his opponents by about 5-1. He was doing, in some instances, 4 or 5 rallies a day, where they were just banging in from state to state to state, and you get the Lee Greenwood, and you get the Trump, and you get the jokes, and you get the crowd work, and then you get the YMCA, and then he's off to the next place. Okay, he likes to do that. He's kind of like this generation's Grateful Dead. People follow Trump around the country instead. He just did Lock Her Up. We haven't seen that one live since 2023. You know, it's amazing. Okay, but what he ultimately understands is the power of celebrity. What Trump realizes is he's not on the ballot, but he is. Any ability he's going to have to enact his agenda for the last remaining 2 years of his presidency is going to be wholly predicated on whether or not they have majorities in the Senate and the House. So what he's ultimately banking on is his work ethic and the power of celebrity. What I mean by that is, if you meet a celebrity in person, you will go down a rabbit hole afterwards of watching and listening to everything they do, because you feel more connected to the content. You know, if to give you an example, you might not be a Billy Joel fan, but if you ran into Billy Joel on the street, you'd probably go home and listen to Piano Man. Okay, one of my favorite tweets of all time is somebody said, they need to explain to the harmonica player that the song is called Piano Man. Because if you ever listen to Piano Man, the harmonica solos are like 8 minutes long. That's just funny to me. But the point is, Trump is doing his own type of Billy Joel tour. Thankfully, he's not driving himself. And I don't think Billy is at this point either. It's a long season out there. Nobody goes undefeated. But he realizes that turnout is what's going to decide this election. It's not going to be his poll numbers, his approval rating. It's not going to be the contrast against congressional Democrats. It's all baked into the cake at this point. So a lot of Democrats running on the idea that nothing they've previously said on deportations of the police should be analyzed as part of their candidacy. There's a lot of shameless sociopathic distancing from previous positions held by politics. But we're in such a team sport in this moment, where Democrats, a lot of them just hate Republicans and vice versa. He realizes the only way he's going to win is if his people leave the House and do it. So this is his effort, and that's why you're hearing more jokes than substance. He just wants them to have a good time and feel good about what they're going to do on Election Day.
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0: 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Certainly thinking about our listeners in East Texas, the KTBB family, KTBB. They've got J.D. Vance down there. J.D. Vance speaking in Texas today, which is exciting if you're a fan of the vice president. It's not exciting if you're a Republican donor, because you don't want to believe that something as deeply red as Tyler, Texas, needs a visit from the vice president to get Ken Paxton over the top. But this is where we find ourselves in this moment. He is not exactly setting the world on fire. And Tallarico's a nut. We're still following the fallout of the, you know, was he in a mental health facility or what did he do? And we don't have an answer on that. But, you know, the reality is if the VP is down there at the Country Tavern. There's no restaurant in the world I enjoy more than the Country Tavern. But if the VP needs to be there this close to a Texas Senate race,
15: that can't be good.
0: Not the good. No bueno. It's the only Spanish I learned in eighth grade. My apologies to Mrs. Morabito, but I had Jacar Cologne and some pretty good-looking middle school girls to pay attention to. But we're bringing in the real women. Brianna Lyman, elections correspondent at The Federalist, will class up the show when we come back.
16: Here's the deal. The government is over $38 trillion in debt, which means the IRS isn't slowing down. And the tax code is complex and unforgiving. 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
4: President goes cross-country. I'm Lisa Brady, Fox News. Alaska, the latest stop in his month-long effort to rally turnout for Republicans ahead of the midterm elections, 3 weeks from today.
5: The level of enthusiasm for the Republican Party is way up.
4: And while President Trump heads to Alaska, Vice President J.D. Vance is in Texas. Those are two of the states considered too close to call in new Fox News power rankings showing a tie for now in the Senate, but projecting Democrats will take control of the House.
6: The latest Fox News power rankings show Democrats could win up to 237 House seats. Fueled by a widening polling advantage, low presidential approval ratings, and voter frustration over rising costs. That the Republicans are also facing surprisingly competitive races in rural districts that President Trump won comfortably.
4: Fox's Jeff Manasso. President Trump's ambassador to Greece is stepping down, but denying allegations of wrongdoing.
7: Kimberly Guilfoyle says while her time as an ambassador is coming to an end, her commitment to President Trump and the America First movement will never end. She also says allegations of improper and unethical conduct are false, saying in a statement, "I intend to vigorously defend my name, my reputation, and my integrity." The White House announced Guilfoyle was asked to resign following reports she asked a donor to pay off a $100,000 credit card bill before her confirmation in exchange for access to administration officials. That payment was not made.
4: Fox's Jared Halpern at the White House. Pope Leo having surgery to remove a lung nodule, which will be tested to see if it's cancerous.
8: Leo himself on Sunday calmly announced his upcoming medical procedure at the end of the weekly blessing, saying that the lesion was small and well-defined and in its early stages. But it appears the surgery was unexpected.
4: Fox's Lauren Green. Events were canceled for the rest of the week. 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
4: Just getting word of an execution in Florida. 63-year-old James Robertson put to death by lethal injection nearly 18 years after killing a cellmate, a murder he said he committed so he could be moved to death row, pleading guilty and waiving all appeals. Robertson was first sent to prison when he was 17 years old for burglary and assault, but years of convictions for a variety of crimes kept adding time to the sentence. The Iranian threat is growing, but Russia remains aggressor number one. That assessment from the leader of British intelligence.
10: The head of MI5, Sir Ken McCallum, says his organization is devoting more resources to countering state threats than it did during the Cold War. In his annual speech, Sir Ken says threats from foreign adversaries have quadrupled in recent years.
11: Those who seek to cause mayhem on British streets, whether hard thugs here or their paymasters overseas, will meet an unflinching response.
10: He accuses Russia of waging hybrid warfare while carefully avoiding a joint NATO response, and says Iran has started coming at harder targets like military sites. In London, Jonathan Savage, Fox News.
4: Cyber attacks disrupting hundreds of European supermarket chains. French officials confirming the attacks caused refrigeration systems to overheat at about 700 stores in France, also forcing a major grocer to shut down websites serving customers in Europe and the U.S. The Paris prosecutor's office says its cybercrime unit is investigating. Praise for New York City police officers from Mayor Zoran Mamdani.
12: The work of being an NYPD officer demands immense sacrifice.
4: This during an event commemorating the NYPD Memorial Wall alongside Police Commissioner Jessica Tisch, even as some Democratic socialists call on the mayor to fire her after she talked about the criminal record of a man shot and injured by ICE agents during an attempted traffic stop recently. I'm Lisa Brady, Fox News.
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16: Well, I finally did it. 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
17: 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We've definitely got a rich uncle somewhere. We're one call away from the winner's circle at the Derby, dinners with multiple forks, a vacation home in the country, using summer as a verb.
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1: Bang, there it is. Hour number two, Fox Across America with your radio buddy Jimmy Failla. Stacked deck episode. Brianna Lyman, federal elections correspondent at The Federalist, stopping by. They booked some strong guests. I'm down in Florida. Broadcasting the legendary Suncoast Broadcasting here in Fort Myers. I'm in the studios of 92.5 FM Fox News Radio. And I think they assumed, because I was down in Florida, I'd be too hungover to host the show.
2: Fat, drunk, and stupid is no way to go through life, son.
1: But I will tell you, I'm alive. I'm fired up right now. We've got a lot to get to in this hour. 888-788-9910 is the phone number. And I'm going to play you one more clip about Ilhan Omar before we move on in the conversation. Because essentially what's happened today, so, you know, we're having a little bit of a State of the Union. There's some hypocrisy happening on the left because the Democrats are upset that Ilhan Omar was raided in an election year. There's really not any acknowledgement of the fact that they obviously indicted Trump on over 90 different counts during an election year. So it would appear to be a little hypocrisy there. Everybody is selectively omitting the fact that the judges in this case signed off on these warrants. They were appointed by Joe Biden. So Ilhan Omar, in a nutshell, is a subject in a Joe Biden investigation. But are they going to tell you that on the TV tonight? No, weaponization. It's not good. And again, at this point in the midterms, it really is say anything mode. The John Cusack film, Say Anything. Say anything. Doesn't matter. You know, Trump's weaponizing the justice system. Great. Republicans are a bunch of racists. ICE is the Gestapo. Great. Say it all. Okay. Because they're just at this point in the home stretch. Politics has descended into this, it's just a hamster wheel of stupidity where you're just trying to define your opponent in the worst ways imaginable. And that character assassination is usually the bigger focus than some form of deliverable. Like one of the examples I would give you on that is even if you're following Abdul al-Sayed, the big controversy is, well, you know, he's denying he had ties to the Muslim Brotherhood. And obviously he's been proved quite wrong. His sister's 12 deleted tweets, the fact that his mom and dad were involved and dealing with fundraising apparatus to this day that was linked to the Muslim Brotherhood. Okay, but the bigger issue here, it's like Tallarico. You can tell me Tallarico was in a mental health facility or he wasn't. What I'm more concerned with is the fact that anyone voting for him belongs in some form of a mental health facility. You know, a guy telling you five-year-olds are trapped in the wrong body or that prisons are bad or that Jesus was a woman. Okay, that guy's a moonbat. He's a nutbag. And at a better time in our country, somebody like him would be mocked and ostracized and not welcome in a huddle. But as it stands, the reason the vice president is down in Tyler, Texas right now with all our KTBB listeners is because Texas is very much in play. Because as crazy as James Tallarico might be, Paxton has a lot of baggage, man.

0: socialist in a state where nearly 30% of the population fled socialism.
1: That's stupid. Use your common sense.
0: Okay, there isn't any. But here is Angie Nixon saying she wants to abolish ICE. Now, again, you guys, ICE tasked with doing what? Removing violent criminals from society. People who broke the law to get into this country and continued to break it after getting here. Okay, Democrats want you to believe they're the good guys and the rest of us are the ones who should be bad. Like, you don't understand. This is a real thing. They want to abolish ICE. Here it is, clip 25.
2: I got y'all back. I want to abolish ICE and make sure we are rerouting and redirecting those funds. Redirecting those funds to make sure we're modernizing the immigration system, because immigrants are welcome here, baby. Because this country was founded by, you know, founded and built on by, built upon by, you know, indigenous people and immigrants, whether they came here willingly or they were forced, like my ancestors. And so immigrants are welcome here.
0: Oh, man.
3: What would you do with a brain if you had one?
0: Guys, ICE is not tasked with deporting legal immigrants. ICE is tasked with deporting people who broke the law and came into the country.
4: Correctamundo.
0: Okay, it's this conflation. And why does the conflation happen, Jimmy? Come on, you got to tell me, Mr. Fancy Pants radio guy. It's because the truth is, yes, they want mass illegal immigration. And they want to give them a pathway to citizenship, because that pathway to citizenship comes with voting rights. So if you import half of the third world and you pay for their health care and their housing and their schooling, okay, and they in return get the right to keep your party in power, okay, it's essentially its own form of payola. And they have a subsidized poverty that's a base of voters they can continue to rely on. That's the biggest criticism of the Great Society when Lyndon Johnson passed it. They were now paying people more money to stay poor, as opposed to the government getting out of the way, letting people fend for themselves in a free market society. Because what welfare did to you know, parents is you were going to get more money from the federal government if you were divorced than if you stayed together. So they kind of incentivized the destruction of the nuclear family. Whether it was intentional or not is another debate. But the point is they blew up a lot of nuclear families, especially in the minority communities where you now live in America, where sadly, 80% of black kids live in a single parent fatherless home, sadly. Okay, and that's not a good thing. It's not a racist thing to call out just the same. It's a reality we should be addressing. But we're not, because they would rather keep people in some state of subsidized control poverty, because if you can count on the government for a paycheck, the government can count on you for a vote. Okay, and when Angie Nixon says, yeah, I want to abolish ICE, yeah, hell no, get them out, that whole thing, okay? Immigrants are welcome here, baby. Nobody says they're not. Okay, we're taking in more legal immigrants than anybody in the country. Okay, we're very tolerant, very inclusive. Okay, the fact that like someone's running for office as a Democrat and can tell you the country's racist, if we were racist, you couldn't be running for office. Okay, that's the point. It would be a non-starter. Okay, but you can run because we don't care. We are so far past race in this day and age because we integrated society. And we understand now everybody has the same human needs. We all want to get paid. We all want to get laid. Okay, make money, feed your family, stay safe, do some traveling, laugh at a couple of jokes, watch a few movies, do the things. Okay, that's what, you know, we're after here. And when we integrated society, it really pulled back the scourge of racism, not right away, but over the course of the subsequent three or four decades, the reason it was so successful in tamping out mainstream racism is we realized we're all in a lot of ways the same. We might look a little different, but we're the same. And we didn't know that when society was segregated, because racism is a byproduct of ignorance. People would generationally learn to hate things or distrust things they were unfamiliar with. But when we fought with the Dixiecrats and we integrated society, okay, people came to understand that their black friends, their Latino friends, their Muslim friends, everybody in between, pretty much all wanted to do the same things that day. They wanted to get out of bed, put some money in their pocket, and go have a good time spending it. That's essentially life. Okay, but it took until the 70s, because if you remember, in the 70s, Joe Biden famously called out by Kamala Harris for being one of the guys fighting against integrated school busing. Biden was trying to stop black kids from going to white schools.
4: Do you have a problem figuring out?

0: Whether you're for me or Trump, and you ain't black.
1: Think of the long, droopy balls of that guy to be saying something like that, knowing he fought against integrated school busing. But the reality is Democrats spend a lot of time, even in this moment, on like, yeah, racism, ICE is bad. We were built on immigrants. And the reason that conflation is a thing is because it makes it look like the Republicans are fundamentally opposed to what made the country great. And they're giving the same grace to the people who waited in line, paid the fees, filled out the forms, and came here legally. They're giving them the same standing in conversation as the people who broke the law and got in here. Okay, it's the same standing if you are a murderer. Okay, you think of Zoran Mamdani, my dopey mayor, wants to abolish ICE. He says it's rotten to its core. Do you know what ICE is doing in New York City right now? Trying to round up 248 guys who have murder raps that are in my city illegally. In one city alone, you got 248 dudes that are wanted for murder, okay? So just, you know, saying they're immigrants, we were built on immigrants, baby. They came here, they did all the stuff, okay? That's not who ICE has the luxury of focusing on, okay? ICE is not showing up to your quinceañera, grabbing your abuela and throwing her out of the country, as AOC suggested she would do.
2: AOC is a dope.
1: ICE is going after the 258 guys Mark Wayne Mullen's talking about in this clip, clip 29.
3: Now, you want to talk about the two individuals that have been shot since I've been secretary. Let's think about the 258 illegals that are in New York City right now that are wanted for murder. Let's talk about the 258 that have that are currently in state prison that killed individuals that were illegals that we got detainers on. All 258 of those individuals took an American life, and all 258 deaths were 100% preventable because those illegals shouldn't be here.
1: Amen. And you understand what he's saying to you there. Okay, these people killed Americans. He's trying to deport them, and you've got my mayor, Zoran Mamdani, being like, no, America, you know, and they're conflating legal immigration with illegal immigration. And that's, to be honest with you, it's why Trump made such massive inroads with the Latino vote in 2024. It's because Democrats think that going after illegal immigrants makes Trump unpopular because they treat minorities as if they all came here illegally. That's how they look at it. If you're a minority, you must be illegal.
4: I agree with that.
1: Okay. And that's why they were able to say things like, well, ICE, it's only a matter of time before they get you. But it's not. They haven't deported a legal citizen. They can't. That's the point. That's not who they're going after. They're going after the 258 illegals that are wanted for murder. But again, the way the Democrats see this and they make this conflation, it's two things. One is obviously the identity politics of everybody who doesn't vote my way is a racist. It's cheap and it's lazy and it's reductive. But it works on a lot of young voters who want to believe they're otherwise good people, aligning themselves with empathetic causes. That's why you hear so much about Free Palestine amongst the young people. One thing they never ask is, who is Palestine being freed from? Because Israel doesn't control it. Okay, Palestine is run by Hamas. They have canceled elections for 21 straight years. But do any of the protecting democracy Democrats call out what's happening in
4: the answer would be no.
1: No, what are you, stupid? So there's that. There's preying on the empathy of decent young people who gravitate towards liberal causes because they want to be good people. They just don't understand how disingenuously framed the argument is. You know, when you talk about border security, the Democrats say we should be building bridges and not walls. Except there's not a single solitary Democrat that is building a bridge onto their property that allows anybody who wants to show up. They have walls. They have security. They have security guards because they fear for their safety. And, you know, you do need to know, okay, the border is the front door of our house. And all of you close your front door and at least keep tabs on who's coming in or out of it. You shouldn't be running your country any differently. But the Democrats say that if you feel that way, it's because you must be a racist. You must have something wrong with you, which is why you have people in mainstream elected offices now running on the idea that our last line of defense against murderers and rapists should be thrown out of the country, or that makes us bad people.
2: Democrats just call everyone racist so they go along with their stupid ideas.
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2: 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Real talk, big laughs, and zero boring right here on WIBX. There it is, Fox Across America with Jimmy Failla. Brianna Lyman from The Federalist in the on-deck circle. Right now, kind of making the rounds in the midterms with so many different things going on. J.D. Vance is down in East Texas right now doing some campaigning. The Trump man back out on the trail the rest of this week. They're essentially just trying to juice turnout by getting the base to show up. Okay, they're not focused on poll numbers at this point. You're less than 30 days out. You're not going to do a lot to swing polls. But if you can energize your base, you might actually get those indifferent voters to show up and help you get over the top. That's why Trump was in San Antonio even last Thursday, making jokes about James Tallarico getting sick from eating meat. I don't know if you heard this one, clip 34.
3: He's a vegan. He wants to eat a piece of lettuce, a little piece of lettuce, please. But he's been seen, you know, you haven't seen him in a couple of weeks. I hear the guy's disappeared. Nobody knows. You know where he is? He's sick because he's been forced to eat meat for political reasons, and he's throwing up all over the place. He's sick.
2: Oh, God. It's obviously ridiculous. But Trump man's having a good time. He likes doing the live shows. But my concern was not where Tallarico was for 2 weeks. Okay, again, might have really gotten treatment. You know, I know they had a story out that said he was in an Ohio facility and the Ohio facility denied it. It's very possible. These are no different than police civilian informants. Sometimes they give you bad information because they're trying to throw you off the scent. So it's very possible that a Democrat informant tipped off right-wing influencers and said, hey, check out this nut house in Cleveland. And they went and checked it out. And it was like, no, he's not there. And now the Democrats are like, well, it's debunked. The guy's been fine. But it doesn't mean he wasn't at another facility or checked in under a different name. The honest truth is you just don't know. Okay, where you can delve into certainty is that you'd have to be clinically insane to support what he's telling you about young children. Here is Tallarico telling you only a child can determine their gender. Now, to be true, God determined your gender. Just between us girls, God did. Okay, you were born a boy, you're born a girl. Okay, and that is the reality. You know, whether or not you want to go spend some money and celebrate permanent Halloween, pretending you're the other thing with an outfit or some type of surgical realignment, fine. But the idea that a child as young as 5 years old knows what they permanently want for themselves is like preposterous. Like that's going to age as a human rights abuse. One of the biggest ones of probably our lifetime is that they butchered these kids. I can tell you as somebody who raised a kid, Lincoln 17, we only had one kid because the state didn't want us to have two. They saw the first report card and they were like, get a dog. You guys suck at this. But the point is, when you raise a kid, they go through so many phases, so many toys, so many words in their vocabulary, so many friends they hang out with, things they're into, so many career pursuits that change over time. How many times have you heard a 20-year-old kid change their major in college because they weren't sure with the right choice that they made a year earlier? Okay, but now you're telling me we should let a 5-year-old call the shots on some surgical realignment and just get out of the way? Come on, man, embarrassing. But here's Tallarico saying that, clip 35.
4: I just want to clarify that I don't think gender identity is something people can see differently. There's only one person who can determine a child's gender identity, and that's the child.
2: Oh, God. Are you serious, Tallarico, you nutbag? The child only knows what they get told by an adult. So if you're a 5-year-old trapped in the wrong body, it's because you're trapped in the wrong house.
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11: Fox News, I'm Roxanne Evans. The energy ceasefire between Russia and Ukraine announced this weekend seems to have fizzled. The president saying both countries are at an impasse.
12: They both want it to end, and they don't know how to get to that point. There's a lot of hatred there between the two of them. They both want it to end. They don't know how to get there. We're going to get them there.
11: Ukraine claims Russia continues to attack their energy infrastructure. U.S. Ambassador to Greece, Kimberly Guilfoyle, resigns after allegations of improper conduct. President Trump on why he asked for the resignation.
12: She went to Greece. She was doing a good job, but we didn't like what we were reading.
11: Guilfoyle denies the allegations. Pope Leo undergoing surgery now to remove a lung nodule. The operation will determine whether the lesion is malignant or if other treatment is needed. 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
13: Not really a high risk of severe weather, but scattered showers and thunderstorms continue to be around as we push on through our Tuesday, and some of those storms may pack some gusty winds and hail. There is a small risk of a tornado, 73. Tonight, showers, maybe a rumble of thunder, early 60. Tomorrow, clouds, but no rain, no thunder, mid-60s. Sunshine back Thursday, 60 degrees. Over the weekend, a bigger cool down coming. Some may see some wet snow. From the Weather Channel, meteorologist.

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1: 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In Florida, it's the Fox News studios of 92.5 FM. Our next guest is up in New York. We have to do this remote because we genuinely don't like being around each other. So for everybody's safety, elections correspondent at the Federalist, Brianna Lyman makes a triumphant return to the show. Hey, girl.
2: Hey, Jimmy.
1: That was a lot, right? I said a lot, did I not?
2: You said a lot, but you didn't say enough still.
1: Well, it's good to get the band back together. I needed this to happen today because I was fairly confident they're about to offer you the White House press secretary gig.
2: You know, listen, to me, they wouldn't be offering that to anybody.
1: Listen, she got off to a little bit of a slow start. She looked a little bit nervous. I do know it's a very challenging gig just the same. But somebody said to me, and you know this to be true, Brianna, they're like, well, that's definitely going to be the cold open on Saturday Night Live. I'm like, it's always the cold open on Saturday Night Live. When was the last time they opened with like, wow, did you see what Ilhan Omar did? That's not going to happen.
2: Yeah, of course not. And the same people who are going to attack Katie Zachariah would have attacked her whether or not she did an actual A-plus job today or if she did the job that she did do today. They're the same people that attacked Caroline Leavitt every single day and told us that Karine Jean-Pierre was, you know, a gift from God himself. So I don't think that any criticism from the left should be taken seriously. I do think that the constructive criticism that we are hearing from the right should be taken seriously.
1: One of my favorite movies of all time is Napoleon Dynamite, and there's a point where he has to do a current event about the Loch Ness Monster, and you can tell he just doesn't want to be in front of a room full of people. Now, Napoleon was in Preston, Idaho, with like 18 other, you know, local farm kids and gangbangers. I can't imagine looking like that in front of the entirety of the news media. So she definitely needs just some more reps, you know what I'm saying?
2: Yeah, and think about the difference between her and her, you know, predecessors. Caroline Leavitt is someone who had already run for office. She had worked for the campaign for a while. She had reps in by doing the role she was already getting into. Katie Zachariah has not been in a role in which she's been a press secretary. And it's very different, you know, going on television and talking and giving your opinion versus defending the record of someone else in an official capacity.
1: That's a great point. We're talking to Brianna Lyman, elections correspondent at The Federalist, fan favorite on the Fox News channel. And the thing is, what you got to deal with, I think, as a White House press secretary for a Republican is you are actually the away team. You know what I'm saying? Because the questions aren't even questions. They're usually just accusations. They're like, well, you're Hitler and you're destroying democracy. Tell us about the tariffs. And you're like, whoa, what's going on here? So it's not a lot of friendly fire. So we will give her some grace. But yeah, we're going to need to get back into the gym and get a couple of reps, I would guess. Give me this. So we're talking about all of these little selective outrages, Bree. The Ilhan Omar thing. You were here when Trump was getting raided and Trump was getting indicted in election year. This seems pretty convenient to try to make this sound like it was targeting.
2: Yeah, people need to remember, first and foremost, it was the New York Times that reported just this past January that the Biden administration had begun investigating Ilhan Omar with the Department of Justice in 2024. Now, it's unclear whether that reported investigation is related to this investigation, but nonetheless, she's clearly been under the scrutiny of two different Department of Justices with two different political leanings. So I think that should kind of wash away any concerns that this is politically motivated, first and foremost. I also think that it's interesting the way Democrats have responded by reflexively accusing the Department of Justice of going after political enemies. Why would that be your instinct when the Department of Justice opens an investigation into a politician? Well, you would have that instinct if that's what you did with the Department of Justice when you had power. Because there is a legitimate reason to say that maybe there is going to be people on Republican and Democrat sides that are going to be investigated. But if you think it's automatically political without seeing any of the evidence that a federal judge had to sign off on, then maybe it's because you're just projecting.
1: Oh, my God. You still got the fastball, champ, because it is. It's so true. And I watched all of the flashback montages. Remember the old No One's Above the Law?
2: Yeah.
1: They have so many of them. They're kind of like this generation's Imagine. Remember the celebrities who sang Imagine during COVID?
2: God, don't remind me.
1: 2020, you got Imagine. 2024, you got No One Is Above the Law. 2026, you got Hell No! You can't arrest this girl. It's just dumb, man. And
2: I was going to say, to your point about all this, you know, no one's above the law, it just kind of reinforces what conservatives have been saying since day one, which the nobody above the law is a flat-out lie. Everyone knows that there's always somebody above the law, whether it's illegal aliens, whether it's if you have enough money, whatever the case may be, someone can always get around the law. And that was just a lie that Democrats told us to try and reassure us that they were on the up and up, because they were distracted from the fact that it was political lawfare to kick their, you know, leading opponent off the ballot and out of the race.
1: Yeah, they were literally suing to get him off the ballot. You know what I mean? That is bananas. Up in Maine, where they were also simultaneously running a COVID-conscious lesbian bar. I don't know where they found the time to do all the suing. Were you following that story 2 weeks ago when the Boston Globe op-ed went super viral?
2: That is my favorite story of this entire year. Okay, let me just say that you could get 1,000 conservative satirists in a room and say, do me a favor, write up your best idea of like what crazy left-wing people are like, and they would still not come close to what that actual story was.
1: Oh, it was so magical. But if you didn't read it and you drop a Google on Boston Globe lesbian bar, it really, it does. It renews your faith in the world when you see stupid people cannibalize each other. Because the bar they were mad at, if people didn't follow the story, in the year 2026, in a county that hasn't had a COVID case in like multiple months, they were doing mask, man, like one night a week they had to take their masks off, and they had like a full, I don't even know that bar's in business anymore, do you?
2: I think it's still in business, but I will note that one of the co-owners left to go to clown school. Like, that doesn't even sound, that sounds like something that you would write in a script and then be like, you know what, let's strike this because it just doesn't seem believable enough.
1: I love that the line is just there without comment. It goes, another enrolled in clown school. They just move on to next subject. It's such a dumb time to be alive, man. It is. There's never been a dumber time. Even like, all right, so if I were to get into substance with you on the midterms, okay, the Abdul al-Sayed thing. So he does this Kristen Welker interview. She's like, do you have any ties to the Mother Brotherhood? He's like, no. And his sister deleted like 12 tweets basically saying he did. And there's a lot of other evidence that I think would link his family just the same. But it's kind of funny because Kristen Welker was just like, no. Like, imagine a cop pulls me over because I drank and hit a pond, and as I get out of my car and swim to shore, he's like, you drink it? I'm like, no. And he's just like, all right, I guess we're good.
2: Okay.
1: I mean, that's Kristen Welker. I'm like, what about everything else? I don't know. So I don't know what's happening here.
2: You say that because you work for a news outlet that would have reporters who would actually go further and ask a few more additional follow-up questions, but you're talking about Kristen Welker, who is a known propagandist for the Democrat Party. So her job wasn't to actually press and give answers to the public. Her job was solely to pretend like she cared about, you know, honesty and transparency, and then quickly move on. She's not a reporter. She's a propagandist.
1: It is so true. There's so many, like, human shields in this moment we live in for the Democrat Party. And it's funny when you see it on Twitter, like that, where Jack Dorsey losing Twitter, obviously Elon Musk buying Twitter, I really do think is like the most politically consequential thing that's happened, because you can actually see the comeuppance for this stuff. You know, the old montages of this is what they really said, or this is what they really did. And I think that's where they might be struggling, because as much as everybody says, well, the polls tell us this in the midterms, I don't know of a Democrat policy anyone's passionate about. You know what I'm saying? And maybe Trump's approval rating is low, but Trump's voters do tend to turn out. So I don't think I know the answer. Like, I wouldn't be betting anything in these midterms. You might be because you have a problem. But I mean, do you, from a research standpoint, I'm being silly, but where is your gut, homie? I don't know. I don't know where mine is. I don't trust polls.
2: Yeah, and I don't think people should trust polls, simply because you have to remember, one, polls are a really good way to demoralize your opponent's base, and Democrats have done that for a long time. They did in 2016. Trump was supposed to get a 95% chance of losing. And two, you know, Democrats do tend to be oversampled in sample sizes, so that's something to consider. I think if I had to bet, which sometimes I like to dabble, I would say that we narrowly keep the Senate. I think we definitely lose the House. And it's not because it's a referendum on President Trump. And what I mean by that is, yes, people are frustrated with these gas prices, which is a result of this war in Iran, no doubt. But I think it's also more of a referendum on people are willing to give President Trump the benefit of the doubt because he always comes out on top. When you think Trump can't make something better or fix something, he somehow does it and does it better than we could have imagined. I think it would be more of a referendum on the fact that Republicans had Congress, control of Congress for 2 years, and they couldn't do one of the biggest key items that everybody wanted, which was voter ID. We wanted the STAY Act, and Republicans came up with every excuse in the book not to do it. And the only legislative accomplishment they have, which is thanks to President Trump, is the One Big Beautiful Bill. And to that end, I just want to add in, I do think there are a lot of Republicans who are hoping to lose because they want to say, well, this is just a pushback against President Trump. People want the old rhino back. That's what the rhino establishment people want to happen, I think.
1: Oh, big time. You know that's true. Because when Thune said, the Save Act, we don't have the votes, the Democrats. There were Republicans that weren't voting for it. And he wasn't acknowledging that. And again, I want to live in a better world because the truth is when someone says we don't have the votes, there's nothing we can do. There is something you can do. You could get off your ass and try to go get the votes. If the cat goes missing, you don't go, well, we don't have the cat. You hang up signs, you go back to the COVID conscious lesbian bar where someone might have taken it.
2: Who was it? Was it Lyndon B. Johnson, who was literally known to scream at members of his staff, at Democrats in Congress, to get his legislative agenda accomplished? I mean, he was apparently like irate. And I think we need to see Republicans in leadership roles in the Senate and the House and the president to take those same steps, if that's what's needed, to pass the agenda that you were elected to pass.
1: Yeah, it's a sad state of affairs when you've got Republican leadership showing less balls than the average female swimmer. It's not good. But I'll tell you what is good, Brianna Lyman. Nice to have you back on the show. How is your dad?
2: My dad is great. I'm sure he's listening.
1: Oh, okay, go good. Give him a good shout out for me. Tell him I miss him. We'll get the band back together soon.
2: I will. Thank you, Jimmy.
1: Bye, Bri. You're the best. The great Brianna Lyman. You know you love her. And she is telling you the truth. If Republicans tank the midterms, it isn't because Trump didn't follow through on the stuff he ran on. It's that we had a majority in the House and the Senate, and they never got off their ass.
3: How white folks will do you.
1: That's part of the reality of right now is John Thune. How many times have you heard me lose it on John Thune? Because your job here is a radio host. Okay, well, what are we in 200 stations or something around the country? It's a big damn deal. I mean, it is a huge deal if you realize all I have is a community college degree and a taxi driver's license. This is actually a bad idea, as a matter of fact, is what it is. But stick with me. Okay, when you hear something your Republican Party that you put into power is telling you, well, you've got to support us in the midterm so we can do all of those things we failed to do the first time around. If you're an objective observer, you have to throw the challenge flag at that. Voter ID is something literally 80% of Americans support. 80% of Americans support. Imagine we were ordering pizza with the kids. Okay, and we're like, hey, kids, we're going to get pizza. And they're like, all right, yeah, they love pizza. Kids love pizza. Kids love pizza. And we're like, all right, show of hands. What toppings do you want? And 80% of them voted for pepperoni. But we're like, actually, that no pepperoni. We don't have the vote. You're like, what do you mean? We have the, what are you talking about? You no pepperoni. Now you get no pepperoni. Okay. And that's essentially what we're doing is it's not a representative democracy because they don't fear the voters anymore. That's the biggest challenge to right now is if you had people in Congress with half the balls Trump did, he's cruising through this midterm and they have passed things like the Save Act. And they are a little bit more popular. But what Brianna was touching on, and this is the reason she is as sharp as she is that in Washington, probably, I don't know, 80% of them are members of the Uniparty. They don't want a disruptor like Donald Trump reconfiguring things. They don't love the idea of DOGE. They don't want cuts to government spending. Government spending is popular. So they want to go back to their district and go, hey, we're building a water park. Hey, we've got this new museum. We got this new initiative coming. That's popular. Going back to your district and being like, no, dude, can't do it. Okay. Is always going to be unpopular. People aren't going to respond well to it. So for that reason, most of Washington, D.C. just gravitates towards that checkbook. Whatever the hell, if it don't make dollars, It don't make sense. That's the biggest challenge to right now in these midterms is what Brianna was telling you. There are a lot of tax and spend Republicans that just want Trump to get the hell out of there so they can go back to their business as usual approach in a place like Washington, D.C.
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Fort Myers, Florida. I got to tell you, man, Floridians have a good rack. It's a little hot, but you know what you don't see? Like, I never walk. I've not yet to walk out of my hotel in the morning and see some pantless time traveler running after me. Some, you know, some crazy hobbit shaking hands with the governor. If you're picking up what I'm putting down, New York is a mess right now. And my mayor up north, Mom Donnie, really embarrassing stuff happening, especially as it pertains to this ICE arrest. So if you didn't see the story over the weekend, it went pretty viral. What happened was, okay, ICE had a detainer on a guy who had over a dozen violent arrests on his record. He was in the country illegally. He had evaded authorities one previous time. In this particular instance, ICE approached

0: vehicle. He had a 5-year-old kid in the car this time around. He fled, which puts his kid in a lot of danger. Now, ICE doesn't know there's a kid in the car. They just know this guy is fleeing yet again. This time he has a kid. He's in a high-speed chase. He almost hits an ICE agent with a car. They wind up shooting at him with a kid in the car. Again, you might not love the idea of ICE having to do their job out in the open. But the reason they're doing their job out in the open is because people in sanctuary cities don't cooperate with federal detainers when they come their way.
1: Bingo.
0: So everything you're about to hear in this Mom Donnie clip of like ICE and they're bad, it's happening because they're not cooperating. Do you understand? In a normal city, like say where I'm at in Florida, okay, I'm down here in Fort Myers. They arrest a guy, okay, who has a warrant out for murder or rape, and he's an illegal immigrant. They actually call up ICE and go, hey, we got this guy in custody. Come get him out of the country. And away we go. Okay, and it's a lot more civil and it's a lot more safe because he is transferred in custody behind bars. Okay, what they're doing in sanctuary cities is literally just releasing him like you're playing Pokemon Go. Like you got to get an app to find the guy. And again, that sometimes turns the police work sloppy. And then you get an interaction where, you know, a gangbanger fleeing ICE gets shot at. And now Mom Donnie wants to defund ICE. And it's really embarrassing stuff. But it's because we have children leading us. Here's Mom Donnie, clip 26.
2: We know that ICE is rotten to its core. Today's shooting is only further devastating confirmation of what we have long known, which is that ICE operates with impunity, that they sow chaos and terror across our country, that they have killed far more of our neighbors than they could ever have claimed to save.
0: Oh, it's so embarrassing. Because he doesn't have a number. ICE killing far more. There are 258 murderers in New York alone. Okay, you know two people that ICE has killed this year, one of which hit them with a car, which I got to be honest, if you're calling for an insurance quote, do not tell Flo from Progressive that in your average daily commute, it includes one run-over ICE agent. Because I promise, going to jack up the rates just a little bit.
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11: Cornell University is making changes. I'm Lisa Brady, Fox News. Under scrutiny over the handling of rape allegations, Cornell just announcing that frat parties and other social events at fraternity houses are suspended for the rest of this school year. They're also giving New York State Police a role in investigating sex crimes on campus. In a letter to the campus community, the Cornell president says these measures will provide time to determine whether and how fraternity life can safely continue at Cornell. Police releasing more information about a man who fell to his death from a roller coaster in Georgia yesterday.
1: Cobb County Police say 42-year-old Hassan Jihad Abin Karim of Atlanta was ejected from the Goliath roller coaster Monday and struck other patrons before falling beneath the attraction at Six Flags over Georgia to his death. Witnesses like Brittany Landry, horrified.
12: I broke down because we're just on there.
1: Six Flags, Shuddering Goliath, and similar rides at other parks nationwide, with multiple investigations underway looking for the cause.
11: Fox's Jeff Manasso. The president and vice president back on the campaign trail. President Trump heading to Alaska, while Vice President Vance is in Texas, aiming to boost State Attorney General Ken Paxton, who's running for Senate.
13: This is a man who knows how to do two things for the state of Texas. Number one, he fights for you every single day. And number two, he delivers. He's not just a talker. He's a guy who gets things done.
11: Poll showing a tight race between Paxton and Democrat James Tallarico. 3 weeks to Election Day, new video surfacing from an old New Year's party in Dubai, reportedly showing Paxton with two men who had fled healthcare fraud charges in the U.S. A senior advisor to Paxton telling the Wall Street Journal he's been politically persecuted for years. The Vatican just confirming the Pope's surgery to remove a lung nodule was successful. That nodule will be tested to determine whether it's cancerous. 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
11: President Trump again defending a diesel deal with Russia after bipartisan pushback.
15: A deal allowing Russia to sell millions of tons of diesel is not about opening access to the U.S., President Trump says.
16: That's a diesel deal that's going to be released into the world for the world market, because the world market suffered with high prices.
15: The deal temporarily lifts some sanctions on Russian oil, raising condemnation from Democrats and Republicans in Congress. Still, President Trump is facing pressure to respond to escalating fuel prices. Diesel fuel is near record highs, topping $6 a gallon. The president has criticized Ukraine's strikes on Russian gas refineries. At the White House, Jared Halpern, Fox News.
11: The U.S. Supreme Court agrees to hear two new cases, including one involving a man seeking asylum after working as a cook for a terror group.
17: The U.S. denied asylum for Nigerian citizen Izuchukwu Ozurumba after finding out he had worked as a cook for a terrorist group called Unknown Gunmen. His attorney says he tried to quit when he realized who they were, but then was forced to work without pay. When he did escape, he says he was threatened with death and then fled to Venezuela. He entered the U.S. illegally in 2023, but was then deported back to Nigeria. An appeals court, however, later sided with him, saying he did not provide material support as he was a captive laborer. The Supreme Court will consider his case. They will also now consider whether the Department of Government Efficiency, or DOGE, was a government agency that needs to hand over documents to a watchdog group in their lawsuit. The Trump administration argues it was more of an advisory body.
11: Fox's Jessica Rosenthal. CVS Pharmacy and some subsidiaries just agreeing to pay more than $300 million to settle a Justice Department lawsuit claiming opioids that were not medically necessary were unlawfully dispensed. CVS does not admit any wrongdoing in that settlement. On Wall Street, the Dow's down 234 points. I'm Lisa Brady, Fox News.
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1: Oh, hot damn, back in action from Suncoast Broadcasting down here in sunny Fort Myers, Florida. It's Jimmy Failla in the studios at 92.5 FM Fox News Radio. But we're going to take a trip across the country in this hour, have a grown-up talk with Tiffany Smiley, who is out in Seattle. I have a great fondness for Seattle. I actually took my wife and kid out there last spring because, believe it or not, Jenny's in her 40s. She's never had fentanyl. So we're like, you know, you got to check the boxes. You got to make all the right milestone moves in life as the head of a household. We're going to yuck it up. We're going to talk Seattle. We're going to talk about woke politics and how they're corrupting the midterms.
2: Everything woke turns to
1: I will not only say it, but I will back it up with fact and a level of wit and wisdom that you yourself couldn't dare dream of possessing. Yes, it's going to be an arrogant hour. Jimmy has slept 3 hours in like 7 days. And we're just going to muscle through this bad boy. So 888-788-9910. You know the rules. You could be a Republican. You could be a Democrat. Just don't be a bang. All right, here we go. Let's have this talk, okay? So if you've been following the midterms, as I have been quite aggressively on this show, I mean, this is what you got to do in sports. You play the teams on the schedule. In politics, you play the elections on the schedule. Okay, one of the things that you've heard me yell and scream about is a guy who was affected by politics. Like, I was a cab driver. So when they did things politically, I was poor, it affected me. Like, if gas spiked, oh my God. You know, gas was at the tail end of Obama when the gas, you know, crisis hit. And people were suddenly paying $5 a gallon for gas. You understand, as a cab driver, you're not making a lot of money. If you're lucky to make $100 a day. So if somebody winds up drilling your gas tank to the tune of an extra $40 a day, you're now losing, you know, you're coming home with maybe $60 after like a 12-hour shift. It's pretty psychotic. You don't make a lot of money driving a cab. As the old adage goes, you get paid weekly, very weekly. Hey, there it is. Good night. Okay, but the point is, because I spent most of my life on the wrong side of politics, meaning if they did something as it pertained to lax bail reforms, which made the streets I was driving more dangerous, or they did something like increasing the cost of tolls, which took more money out of my pocket, or heaven forbid the gas, like the way we see it right now. You know, whenever these immediate things would happen, you would absolutely positively feel it. So even though I'm sitting here in these swanky broadcast studios down in Fort Myers, okay, the reality is when I listen to a political story, I'm always responding to it based on how it affects people. Okay, that's our superpower. I don't know what I'm talking about half the time. I'm not making political points. I'm making human points. I absolutely know what I'm talking about if we are discussing safety and things of that nature, because I spent most of my life on the streets. And as it pertains to the midterms, this is where I'm kind of losing my mind. You have a lot of Democrats making excuses for the socialists who want to empty the prisons, who want to defund the police. But the reality is, it doesn't matter if you're a Republican or a Democrat. Crime is not a black or white issue. It's a very much a right or wrong issue. If you empty the prisons and there are murderers on the loose, they don't ask you who you vote for in the midterms before they attack you. They just attack you. So you can't look at crime through the lens of politics. It's no different with the border. You know, the border is a humanitarian issue. When the border was open, we had 300,000 fentanyl poisoning deaths. We had 500,000 kids go missing, many of which were sex trafficked into the country. Obviously, the devaluation of American labor and the strain it places on our critical infrastructure as we're importing 20 million extra people en masse who don't necessarily have the accommodations here waiting for them. So the reality is, when you look at the border, you're supposed to look at it as the human toll. Nobody does. They look at it as the political toll. And it's the same thing with all these moon bats running on the left. Okay, the Democratic chair, Ken Martin, was asked and gave the same

0: still putting them into power to do those things, those consequential things. But here's Chris Murphy trying to make the excuse, clip 21.
1: Does that give you pause at all? Or when you talk about big ideas, is that the kind of big idea you want to endorse?
2: Well, I also think we should just be a big tent, right? There's, I think, a pretty big difference between Chris Pappas in New Hampshire and Angie Nixon in Florida. And if we want to win elections, we should welcome people who have a diverse set of ideas into the party.
0: No. There's not a big difference, okay, between Chris Pappas in New Hampshire and Angie Nixon in Florida. They're both nuts. Angie Nixon, down here in Florida where I am, said she wants to abolish ICE yesterday. Okay, she was speaking at Florida International. Here it is, clip 25.
3: I got y'all back. I want to abolish ICE and make sure we are rerouting and redirecting those funds. Redirecting those funds to make sure we're modernizing the immigration system, because immigrants are welcome here, baby. Because this country was founded by...
0: Like weapons grade, stupid, man. Okay, modernizing the immigration system. You understand the people ICE deals with don't participate in our immigration system. They break the law to come here. And when this was happening under Biden, they were like, well, we got a broken immigration system. They're not coming because we have a broken immigration system. They're coming because we were letting them in. You know, the adage, defense wins championships. They weren't playing any. Okay, so understand, Joe Biden and the Democrats turned our southern border into that college bar that doesn't check ID. Okay, you know those bars that aren't particularly popular, but then the word gets out that 19-year-old kids can drink there. Next thing you know, that bar gets pretty freaking popular. You know, assuming they can afford a staff that doesn't mind handling throw-up, because young kids can't obviously drink very well. Okay, but the point is, when you hear about Democrats and the fact that they're just waving, wow, it's a big tent. Here's Ken Martin, the DNC chair. What they are admitting is that being in power is so much more important to us than whether or not we help you, whether or not society is safer or better educated. That's not where the focus is here when you start hearing the Big Ten thing. Okay, because the Big Ten thing means, yeah, we'll support the people who want to empty the prisons and abolish the police. But you understand, if you win the election, we now have people who want to empty the prisons and abolish the police. That is a really big problem. Okay. But here is Ken Martin, the DNC chair, picking up on what is clearly the talking point that's been distributed in the run up to the midterms is, hey, rather than, you know, answering questions about whether or not a guy said we deserve 9/11, just remind them that it's a big tent and some of the people in the big tent support the people in the big caves that planned the 9/11 attacks. Listen to this, clip 18.
4: DSA, Democratic Socialists, an ally or a liability for the Democrats, as you've seen the way they've been branded, this party's being branded by Republican opponents?
5: Well, let me just say, I've always taken a big tent approach on how you build a party. That's why I was successful for all these years in Minnesota. I believe you win through addition, not subtraction. You win by growing your coalition, not shrinking it.
4: And sometimes the middle, though, when Americans see that.
5: No, not at all, because that's where the vast majority of Americans are at. Maybe right in the middle, or a little center left, or a little center right. But it doesn't mean we can't bring new voices into the party, right? Of course, we have to keep growing and we have to keep expanding this tent.
0: I love the way they have such an upward characterization of a person who says America deserved 9/11. Well, it's a new voice. We got to bring new voices into the party. Wonderful. But there has to be some scrutiny of what the voices are saying.
6: He knows what he's talking about.
0: But they say, it's about time we brought in some new voices. Okay? Kids, it's about time we brought in some new babysitters to give you some pizza. There you go, right? Yeah. Okay. So anyway, here's your new babysitter, Lindsay Clancy. Yeah, not, you get it. Okay? Not good. Not ideal. But when you frame it through the forgiving lens of new voices, expanding the tent, catering to Americans in the middle. Understand, you're not giving them any representation in any way. Americans in the middle don't want to get rid of prisons. They don't want to defund the police, you moonbat. Okay, honestly, the Democrats wanted to defund the police. And the only reason it didn't happen is because Joe Biden thought the police were a British rock band. He was like, what the hell did Sting do? I don't understand. Hey, man, don't stand so close to me. Go

0: But the point is, all of these things they focus on about winning the election and the way they focus on winning it are kind of disqualifying things because they're not taking a principled stance on behalf of America. If you go, hey, this guy said America deserved 9/11, the only acceptable answer, okay, to anyone who wants to represent us is, hey, you know what? That guy, okay, seriously, tell that guy to go himself if he thinks America deserved 9/11. But instead they go, nah, well, you know, new voices, big tent party. And that's what they're going after. But again, at no point are they saying like, and here's why. Okay, because we believe this voice is going to lead to affordable housing and that voice is going to lead to a better, you know, more favorable tax code. They're not having that conversation with you. They're telling you one guy is Hitler and they're here to save us from Hitler by electing all the anti-Semites who want to blow Israel off the map. It's kind of dumb stuff. Okay, but it's the same level of ridiculousness that we're getting in response to the Ilhan Omar arrest. Okay, the Ilhan Omar arrest, which again is them saying this is outrageous. You can't arrest a political opponent. We now live in a third world nation. Okay, here is Ilhan Omar after Donald Trump was indicted. Clip one.
1: I was pleasantly surprised. I actually was one of those people that never really thought this day would come. You know, many of us have gotten used to seeing Trump get away with his criminal activities as president. And even before that, many of us believed that the January 6th commission, what they uncovered was not going to lead to much, that the Department of Justice was not going to take action. And the fact that this indictment has happened, I think, has restored some hope for myself and others in our justice system.
0: Okay, that's Ilhan Omar spiking the football when Trump got indicted. Indicted by her party during an election year. Now you're sitting here with Ilhan Omar under investigation, and as you'd imagine, the tune's changed a little bit. I mean, come on, man.
2: She is a fraud, a phony, a woman without a moral core, a regular two-faced, mealy-mouthed politician who swings with the wind.
0: People like the judge. They just wish she didn't hold back so much. But the point is, there's nobody having a conversation with you about actual substance that might help you. Like when they say things like affordability. Well, affordability is a mess. Okay, great. But you know who drove up the spending that caused the affordability problem? The Democrats. Okay, that's how we got into an affordability crisis. They printed and spent money during COVID in the name of lowering inflation.
3: That is financial lunacy.
0: Okay, the government causes inflation by spending money. Inflation is defined by too many dollars chasing too few goods. But what the Biden administration did with the extra stimulus check during COVID is they printed that money. And when inflation spiked, they were like, well, we got to get inflation under control, so we're going to pass an Inflation Reduction Act. But you know what the Inflation Reduction Act did? It spent $2 billion more on climate change.
3: That is financial lunacy.
0: Say it again, Stuart Varney. Okay, and that's the bigger point, is you are a guy. You are a guy or a gal or a they or a them. Doesn't matter to me, man. It's America. E pluribus unum. Out of many, we are one. Okay, but you as an American voter out there trying to make a living, try to live your life, okay, you have to focus on things that matter because you are in the you business. I am in the me business. We are the citizens of this great land. Okay, the people in power, and predominantly the Democrats, when you realize what they're running on, they're pretty upfront about the fact that they're not in the you and me business. They are in the Democrat business. That's why you can say things like, hey, what's up with these guys that want to defund the police, empty the prisons, and say the terrorists were right on 9/11? Well, it's a big tent party, and, you know, we got to welcome the new voices. Okay, which tells you, yes, it is more important to draw support anywhere you can in the name of winning an election than it is to actually deliver for the people who you hope will elect you. And that's why, as much as you might tell me the polls say one thing, the Democrat policies say another. So I'll believe it when I see it.
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4: 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Across America, your radio buddy Jimmy Fallon holding it together down here in sunny Fort Myers, Florida, down the road from where the Red Sox have their spring training. I'd rather personally be next to an Al-Qaeda training camp, if we're going to be honest, as a Yankee fan. But that's okay. We're here. We're gracious guests. We're having a nice time. And we're getting ready for some Tiffany Smiley action. If you don't know Tiffany Smiley's story, she's a mom and a pig farmer who lives out in the state of Washington. Obviously, I have a fondness for pigs based on some of the girls I brought home from Nickel Beer Night. But I love Smiley just the same because she's a conservative in a state of Washington where they're so liberal they wanted to defund the cop and the village people. They're a little out there. But I'd like to get her take on the midterms and a lot of these wacky woke policies the kids are talking about because she is surrounded by it out there. If you remember, their governor, the mayor of Seattle lived at home with her parents, ran for office, won, and then decided to do the old class warfare, tax the rich thing, and literally told residents of Seattle not to buy Starbucks, which is the number one economic generator in their whole entire city. And she's like, screw Starbucks. I don't like the woke white people, the rich white people, the patriarchy, blah, blah, blah. So anyway. Screwed off the city a little bit. And they're trying to do what the San Francisco just did. You know, they always tell you necessity is the mother of invention. San Francisco's new mayor openly admitted that the city was failed when it comes to quality of life offenses by their previous positions. So they are targeting quality of life offenses in San Francisco, taking a more aggressive attack to some of the low-level laws that get broken. Why? Because if you let a guy jump the turnstile and get on the BART, the next thing you know, he goes from a grass eater to a meat eater. What do I mean by that? It's old police terminology. A grass eater is a guy that steals a subway ride. Okay. A meat eater is a guy that then steals a purse while they're on the subway. They commit a violent act because it's basically a yes staircase. Hey, do you want to break this law? Yeah. Why the hell not? Nobody's going to arrest me. All right. Maybe I'll break that law. Love it. Why wouldn't I? Nobody arrest me. That's why things like stop and frisk under Mayor Michael Bloomberg here where I live in New York were very controversial to people on the left because they were like, well, he's out there and he's stopping people and he's checking them for guns and they don't find that many guns. And the reason they don't find that many guns is they know they're going to get stopped. If you tell them you ain't going to get stopped, have at it. Do whatever the hell you want. So long story short, Tiffany Smiley is out there behind enemy lines in Seattle. We will try to boost morale, get a take on the midterms. I'm sure she'll tell a couple of dirty jokes along the way, so she always does. So we're going to go to break, and I'll stop begging you to stick around now. Just enjoy Tiffany Smiley. We're back after this.
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20: Fox News, I'm John Saucier. The U.S. ambassador to Greece, Kimberly Guilfoyle, has resigned after the Trump administration asked her to do so. President Trump, what about it?
21: She went to Greece. She was doing a good job, but we didn't like what we were reading.
20: Well, Guilfoyle is facing allegations of illegal conduct, including selling political access in exchange for paying off credit card debt, something her lawyers have denied. Guilfoyle pledges to vigorously defend herself against what she calls false allegations. Control of Congress up for grab in November's midterm elections. House Speaker Mike Johnson claims several polls which suggest Democrats have the advantage in the midterms are wrong.
22: Don't buy it. I'm telling you, I'm on the ground in the swing districts. I am seeing huge energy in crowds. It feels like 2024 to me. That's not registering in the polls, and we're fired up.
20: His comments on the Fox News channel, most polls do suggest Democrats are heavy favorites to regain control of the House. 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
23: Not really a high risk of severe weather, but scattered showers and thunderstorms continue to be around as we push on through our Tuesday. And some of those storms may pack some gusty winds and hail. There is a small risk of a tornado. 73. Tonight, showers, maybe a rumble of thunder early. 60. Tomorrow, clouds, but no rain, no thunder. Mid-60s. Sunshine back Thursday, 60 degrees. Over the weekend, a bigger cool down coming. Some may see some wet snow. From the Weather Channel, meteorologist Ray Stigic, WIBX 950 AM and 92.3 FM.
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6: There it is, Fox Across America with Jimmy Fallon. Fired up to talk to this next guest. One fun fact you probably don't know. I'm pretty sure she planned Taylor Swift's wedding. I'm going to explain it. She's a superstar political reporter, correspondent, pundit, whatever you want to tell me she is. She's great at all of them. The illustrious, the incomparable. I hope I'm reading this right. She wrote down the intro for me to give it to you. Tiffany Smiley, back on the show. Do I get the $20?
27: Wedding planner. Wedding planner.
6: Well, I bring this up because when Tiffany Smiley was on my TV show, Fox News Saturday night, we were talking about Taylor Swift's wedding, and Tiffany seemed very concerned about criticizing it. If you didn't plan the wedding, did you at least make the cake or something? Just come clean with the American people.
27: I poured the

0: champagne. How's that?
1: Well, they ran out of champagne, so that doesn't clear up your good name.
0: I was drinking it all.
1: Exactly. A $30 million wedding and they had a buffet. That is crazy.
0: It was crazy. My boys asked me when we were talking about it if you had to buy tickets to go to it. Like it was a show.
1: That's so funny. Who needs two? I got the scalper out front. I got two on the bride side of the family. Who needs two? Come on, you selling? I love that. Pretty funny. Well, you're safe. I'm down in Florida right now. I'm doing my show in Florida this week.
0: I have a lot of
1: shenanigans going on. It's not bad. It's a little hot, but you know what? One thing. This is what makes up for the Florida humidity. None of it is caused by an anti-ICE riot like it is up in New York. We've got all of the stupid abolish ICE mom Donnie's like the cops are bad again. And it's, again, you know my deal, man. I'm basically on the air making balloon animals for 3 hours a day. So if it's jumping out to me is ridiculous.
0: It must be really bad.
1: Yeah, it's crossing a threshold, you know? If you ever given
0: I've been wondering about Mom Donnie because, you know, he's sort of this dream scenario for the Democrats, right? He's charismatic, he's articulate. He had all these big promises, and he's not even a year in yet, Jimmy, and he's getting attacked from all sides.
1: Yeah, isn't
0: that funny? DSA's attacking him. They want him to get rid of the police commissioner, right?
1: They booed him at the October 7th rally.
0: Yeah.
1: That is crazy. And again, that was probably the most upset Mom Donnie's been since we killed Bin Laden, because I know he was devastated that night. That was his guy.
0: Now he's in the ring.
1: He had the bobblehead dolls. He had all the fun stuff. We're talking to the great Tiffany Smiley. Tell me this, pal. With everything going on out there on the West Coast, I remember, okay, your mayor in Seattle telling people not to buy Starbucks. This is the craziest thing. That's like, imagine you get elected mayor of Las Vegas and you're like, don't play blackjack, people. No blackjack. And take your eyes off those hookers. I don't want to see it.
0: It's so bad. And Starbucks said, okay, see you later. We're out of here. And then the mayor started, you know, kind of begging, pleading, no, don't go. But you talked about, you said I might have some dirty jokes, you know?
1: Uh-huh. Yeah, fair.
0: And I do, unfortunately.
1: I'm listening.
0: It's still happening in Washington State, but boys are still playing in girls' sports. How dirty is that?
1: Is that a thing? That's not right. I didn't realize that was happening, Tiffany Smiley. But let me understand this, because obviously the federal act that Trump signed somehow they are able to evade that with local jurisdiction. Is that what it is?
0: Correct. So we actually in Washington State, everyone can vote coming up. Initiative 638 to block biological males from competing. That is on the ballot this November. But a mother and her daughter actually just petitioned the Supreme Court to block the state policies.
1: Wow.
0: Because a boy is now running in, I believe it's cross country and beating girls. He was last in, you know, when he was running with males. So he decided to run with the females and start placing, winning.
1: That is bananas.
0: Doesn't get dirtier than that.
1: Yeah, it's not right. We're talking to Tiffany Smiley. If you're not following the story, out west, okay, they're essentially trying to give permanent residency in female athletics to men, which is, again, without really turning this into a thing, it's just the reality on the ground. The winner of the New York City men's marathon beats the women's winner by 13 minutes. Okay. In a foot race, that's a month. You know what I mean? That's like a Mustang versus a glacier in terms of the gap. And it's not, there's no knock on women. They can do a lot of things.
0: We're all different. We all have our good things and our bad things, but my goodness, like, you know, I'm a recipient of Title IX. Like, it paid for my college. Athletics was a huge part of my life. And I can't imagine having to battle a male. And I have to say, you know, I was raised by a cowboy. There is no way my father would have even allowed any of this. I'm like, how is this happening?
1: It is so crazy to me that they do. They present this issue as like a fairness issue, but it's the opposite. Yeah. It's so bananas, man. And I do think there are, like, there's a lot of gutless dads on the left.
0: Yeah.
1: Because the big thing on the left is that everyone is just so concerned with being held in good standing. And the Democrats establish these positions and they become branding exercises. Like, they want you to believe if you're not a free Palestine guy, you're the bad guy.
0: Yeah.
1: But I mean, Palestine is controlled by Hamas. It's not even controlled by Israel. It's so stupid.
0: Yeah.
1: A lot of people go along with it. And I think that's your challenge out there, Tiffany Smiley, is that you've got a lot of nutbags that are still rolling, because I think it just becomes like, it's almost like a sport at this point. Like, they just want to win. They don't actually care what they're advocating for so much as they want power.
0: Let us be right about this.
1: Yeah. But again, we just interviewed like Ivan Drago from Rocky IV on my show, right?
0: Yeah.
1: Imagine if like another Rocky boxer, Mr. T, like if Mr. T changed his name to Mrs. T and fought Rocky's wife, we'd go, that's not fair. But we're doing that. And people go, oh, no, but that's the movies. No, I know. But they wouldn't do it in the movies is the point. We're doing it in real life. That's the point.
0: Doing it in real life, and it's harming girls. It's just not right. And then when the girls stand up and try to push back, to your point, you know, they're saying, well, you're not nice, you know, then you're not fair, you're not being kind, you're not being inclusive.
1: Yep.
0: It's got to stop. I mean, it's total insanity. And this is the line the Democrats are going down, where I say they stand for everything. They try to, right? Which means they stand for absolutely nothing. They're taking our country in no good direction.
1: Isn't that so funny, though, that's the truth. When they say big tent party, like they're now admitting, like, hey, we need to win elections and you got to welcome in new voices. I'm like, the new voice just said to empty the prisons. Can we acknowledge that's a concern? I was saying this earlier.
0: Open the border.
1: Yeah, your daycare needs to hire new babysitters. It doesn't mean that's justification for Lindsey Clancy getting the gig. But the Democrats are like, oh, we're a big tent babysitter. We're like, no, you're not. It has to stop.
0: No.
1: So you get it, Tiff. I did not sign up to be the voice of reason. But here we are. This is what we're doing.
0: Here we are.
1: When am I going to see you on the East Coast?
0: Very, very soon. I'm coming out. October before the election. So then I have to be in D.C. for election night. It's going to be a big night. You know, curious what direction our country's going to choose to head. We have these far left anti-American progressive candidates who are being funded directly by new donors and new voters. So it's going to be a lot to talk about. But I got to get on your Saturday show.
1: You listen, I kind of have an order of protection against you right now, but yes, I'm still down with it. Like, I'd love to have you on. You know, I'm very pro Tiffany Smiley, despite all of the advice and therapists telling me not to be.
0: I know. It's a lot.
1: I make it work. You know, I will soldier on for the American people. But Tiff, hit me up when you come into the hood and we'll work it out. We'll get the band back together.
0: Let's do it.
1: You're the best. Have a great day. The great Tiffany Smiley. You know her, you love her.
2: Get her out. Get her out of here.
1: But we do love Tiffany Smiley. But she makes a good point. All of this stupid stuff comes back to Tallarico. Because Tallarico in Texas, he has become, of all the Democrats, the most vocal proponent of all the gender ideology garbage. You know, they say it starts at the top. Well, it doesn't get any higher on the food chain than God. And when a guy says God is non-binary,
2: that is a fact check false.
1: I said this yesterday. You've never been to church and heard a reading from RuPaul to the Corinthians. It's never happened. Okay, but if you're a nut like him and you're running on all of this woke gender ideology, there are, you know, enough crazy people that support it. But the truth is, if you're over 18, you can do whatever the hell you want with your body. It's America. Nobody cares. The real issue is that they're forcing it on little kids. And they're emotionally blackmailing you into playing ball by saying, well, if these kids don't get gender-affirming care, they're all going to kill themselves. That, I mean, which is very heavy-handed emotional blackmail nonsense. And if, in fact, that were the case, we would have, you know, decade after decade of massive suicide numbers, because hospitals didn't start performing gender-affirming care on underage kids till about 4 years ago. And it was about 2 years ago that they started reversing a lot of those policies because they realized it was not in the best interest of the kid.
3: He's a lousy dad, but he's right.
1: Okay, but everything they're doing in the name of athletics, they try to reduce it to, well, it's a handful of people. Or they try to give you this other shame. you know, the big thing they do on the left right now, and Abdul Al-Sayed's campaign, with the help of his buddy Hassan Piker, the Twitch streamer from California, they go, oh, Republicans are obsessed with other people's privates. And in theory, if you're just like a dopey, intellectually lazy person, you go, yeah, why are the Republicans so worried about other people's privates? You shouldn't be, right? Yeah, then why are? Okay, it's because they're letting men, grown men, into the women's locker room. Okay, in a place like Loudoun County, New Hampshire, they have registered sex offenders using the locker room of their choice. It's not that we want to focus on their private parts. It's what rules and spaces are being violated in the name of accommodating the crazy people. That's the point. And when it comes to women's athletics, Title IX existed because people fought. Like actual generations of feminists fought for what they considered to be equality at the time, which was a league of their own. Title IX meant women have their own standing under the law, and they would have their own sports leagues, and they would be properly funded at the level that male athletics were invested in, and there wouldn't be any discrimination against them for being women. Well, lo and behold, now the proponents of Title IX, that faction of the Democrat Party, have essentially turned it into Title IX inches. Because a league of their own, the word there doesn't stand for all the ladies now. It stands for that one guy who brings his own set of softballs to the women's locker room. Scary stuff. We'll spend more time on it after this.
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0: There it is. Bottom of the ninth on Fox Across America with Jimmy Failla. Day two, almost in the books here at Suncoast Broadcasting in Fort Myers, Florida. Shout out to my man Cameron. They've done a bang-up job down here. We got Josh and Mikey up north in New York City, keeping the show on the air and keeping the webcam girls employed. Thank you for your service, Mikey. But as we round third and head for home, down here in Florida, they got game two tonight between the Tampa Bay Rays and the Cleveland Guardians. Rays down 1-0 in the series. Brewers up 2-0 over the Dodgers. Hey, Mikey, are the Dodgers actually going to lose in the playoffs this year?
1: I mean, there's a good chance right at this point because now they almost have to run the table. They might be able to do that, but I don't know. Something just felt a little off about them this year, you know?
0: Yeah. I mean, I feel because it's like I'm trying to start a GoFundMe for their players because they're not making enough money, you know? So yeah, it's only their payroll's only like $400 million.
1: How much of it is in like 2030 or whatever?
0: I know it's all deferred. They're all just covering Ohtani's gambling losses, still blaming the translator. Josh, really quick, you're an expert. Is Milwaukee going to take out the Dodgers?
2: I mean, they're just lashing them to death, just singles, small ball, all over the place. They're doing great, but. Hey, if you ask the Chicago White Sox, up 2-0 is nothing. So, keep the pedal to the metal and,
0: that does
2: work
0: suck.
2: On those Dodgers. Yeah.
0: And do we have any words of wisdom for my Tampa fans that I'll be fraternizing with tonight? It's game two. Okay, they lost game one at home in lovely Tropicana Field, which if you can't make it to Tropicana, just hold up a hefty bag and play baseball inside of it, essentially. But you think they're getting off the mat tonight?
2: I think so. I think there might be a couple home runs off that B-ring there. Yeah.
0: All right. Yeah. That's the one thing about Tampa Bay. It's like the most bizarre ground rule. It's like, yeah, that is interesting. I don't know. I don't know where to bet. I'm lost tonight because I'm going to be down here. We're actually going to film Bar Rescue after this. And I would imagine they're going to have the game on. That could be problematic.
1: There's no Dodgers tonight, right? Yeah. So it's just Tampa?
0: It's just Tampa. Just 8 o'clock. Game.
1: Freddie on the mound is former Met, right?
0: Yeah, former Reddy. That's a Peralta. Yep. Wow, I'm looking at the line right now. Tampa Bay is a slight favorite. So, they're showing some faith. But I don't know. I don't know that I'm betting this one.
2: Decent get-in price if you happen to be in the area for a couple innings.
0: Yeah, compared to a Yankee game, right? Like, they pretty much pay you to go to these games down here. Compared to a Yankee game. I think what was the get-in price that you read? $40? What did you read?
2: $99 is the cheapest seat.
0: Oh, right, but that's now. Still, I mean, at a Yankee
2: compared
0: playoff
2: for
0: game?
2: ALCS, for a championship series, that's insanely low.
0: That's so low. I mean, Yankee Stadium, we're paying $25 a beer. I mean, that is bananas. Okay, another reason to like the state of Florida. I've been so complimentary to this place. Everybody thinks I'm moving down here, but there's no chance. I'm too fat for this heat, man. You know, if you see me 20 pounds from now, you could start the rumors that I'm looking at real estate. But I think after today, I've got a better shot of being the next White House press secretary. That poor Katie Zacharia. You know, I knew it was bad, you guys. Not that we talked about it as pseudo Republican host. It's that Brianna Lyman didn't even come on and do the diplomatic thing. And I think she does TV with that girl.
1: She tried, but she tried to in the nicest way possible.
0: She was probably a 9 on a scale of 1 to Karine Jean-Pierre. It wasn't good. Like we owe it to the American people to acknowledge that. But we made it, guys. We did. We survived 2 days in Florida. I'll find everybody back in New York tomorrow. So take a bow up there, you guys. Thank you. Mm-hmm. And my man Cameron down here, Suncoast Broadcasting, gorgeous facility. Shout out to Cam for holding it down. He tried to quit guest producing from down here 3 times during the show. I have it on good authority. He's like, I don't want to be around this content. He's like, this is offensive. It's bad for my reputation. I'm actually just going to go to Epstein Island instead. I think that'll look better on my resume than saying I work with this Jimmy Failla guy up at Fox News. I don't even know what's happening here. I kid, Cam. You did a great job, man. We loved it down here. And, thing about us is wherever you take us, it's the same show, dude. We're just kind of hanging out with you, trying to make sense of the world because it's so stupid, especially right now when you look at the calendar and you realize that we are legitimately, I don't know, I'll do some community college math here. About 22 days out from the midterms, 21 days. And it's just a food fight, man. All we're doing is throwing on a poncho and laughing at the way these theater nerds throw. That's it. We don't want to be in charge of the democracy. I'm a grown man who plays video games, okay? If I'm in charge, we've already lost. So all you're supposed to do tonight is go out and enjoy your unique American privilege. You don't have to bet the Rays like my staff just told you to. You could go to the game, save a couple of bucks. But either way you slice it, we had a great time down here. I'm very thankful, especially to those people who came and saw us live at the Capitol Theater. We did two bangers, sold out shows. We even had my mom at the second show, which means I'm probably going to have to add a third show to pay off her bar tab. But we're heading back to New York after this. So thank you to everybody who hosted us down here. The show is over. Pay up. Get out. We will see you tomorrow.
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12: The Pope is out of surgery. Elisa Brady, Fox News. The Vatican says Pope Leo's surgery to remove a lung nodule was completed successfully. Testing is expected to determine whether that nodule is cancerous.
13: Now, the Pope will be in the hospital for about a week after the surgery. The Pope is still in charge of the church, even when he is under general anesthesia. However, he has already delegated the day-to-day running of the Vatican to a team of church officials.
12: Fox's Lauren Green. President Trump says the Iran-backed Houthi rebels in Yemen are misbehaving very badly, not ruling out U.S. action as the Houthis fire more missiles at Saudi Arabia following deadly airport attacks over the weekend.
14: The question here is if the United States could get more directly involved, possibly launching strikes against the Houthis. The uptick in violence has worried many U.S. Gulf allies over concerns the attacks could unravel and eventually include Iranian involvement once again.
12: Fox's Trey Yingst in Tel Aviv. President Trump heading to Alaska for his latest midterm rally while the vice president visits Texas.
15: Vice President J.D. Vance told a crowd at the regional airport in Tyler, Texas, to vote for Attorney General Ken Paxton for Senate, and then went through a number of old comments and social media posts from Paxton's opponent, Democrat James Tallarico.
16: Normal people simply do not use words like heteropatriarchy.
15: In light of high gas prices right now, he also announced the administration's invoking the Defense Production Act.
16: And we're going to expand the refinery right here in Tyler, Texas. We're announcing that today.
15: It's estimated this refinery processes over 70,000 barrels of oil a day.
12: Fox's Jessica Rosenthal. The latest Fox News power rankings find the Senate up for grabs, but project a Democrat takeover of the House. Cornell University suspending parties and other events at frat houses for the rest of the school year as a review of Greek life continues under scrutiny over their handling of a 2024 rape allegation. The university president also announcing state police will now have a role in investigating sex crimes. 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
23: The Federal Trade Commission in 7 states are asking a federal court to hold Martin Shkreli in contempt. They accuse him of repeatedly violating a lifetime ban from the pharmaceutical industry. He was banned after a federal court found he engaged in illegal and monopolistic behavior and was ordered to return nearly $65 million in profits. He was released from prison in 2022. The FTC accuses him of publicly trading in pharmaceutical industry stocks while broadcasting his opinions about the business and management of pharmaceutical companies on numerous social media platforms, including YouTube, X, and Reddit.
24: Fox's Jenny Cosola. An hour to the close on Wall Street, stocks remain lower. The Dow's down 127 points, the S&P down 2 points, the NASDAQ down 52. U.S. oil prices still over $94 a barrel. Elise Sabrady, Fox News.

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1: Under your vision of Medicare for all, can people keep their health care plan if they like their health care plan?
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8: All right, thank you, Scott Shannon. Thanks to all of you for being with us. Write down our toll-free telephone number. It's 800-941-SEAN if you want to be a part of the program. So, Linda, I know what people are going to say. My laryngitis got better because of all the talking I did last week, and then I had a lot of production work to do, and it kicked right back in again. And, yes, I know my voice sucks. I know it's laryngitis. I know I'm not sick. I'm not James Telefrico. I'm not going to take off 13 days just because my voice is a little rough, especially 21 days outside of the most important midterm in our lifetime. So I'll urge people for their indulgence in accepting that I'll be coughing a little bit and it's a little annoying and it's a little raspy, et cetera, et cetera. But how does somebody take off at 13 days because of the flu? How is that possible?
9: I truly don't know. And I am assuming, given his inability to know anything normal, he has never heard of Ricola like the rest of us. And so, thank you, Ethan, my man. That was awesome.
8: I've been taking them all day. Here's the worst part. When you take it, it gives you relief, but in the beginning, it makes your voice rougher after you have a Ricola, and then it smooths it down in a little while. And I just had one, and I probably should have waited till the first break before I had it. I've never in my life heard of anybody getting a flu for 13 days. Not once in my life have I ever heard that. Have you?
9: I mean, I've heard of people getting the flu and it lasting a while, but I've never heard anybody disappearing for 13 days because they've had the flu. No.
8: Well, that's another part. I mean, you know, don't you believe in working when you're sick? I have been sick. You've been with me 20 years, many times over the years. And especially if I'm on the road and I'm talking a lot, I'll get laryngitis. In the past, I used to take prednisone, but if I take prednisone, it has all these nasty, vile, horrible side effects. It's the best medicine. It's a medicine that works with the worst side effects ever. You can't sleep. You get cranky. You are irritable. You have a voracious appetite. But it does lower the inflammation in your vocal cords. And I'm trying to avoid it. I probably have taken prednisone like 200 times in my career. Last time, when my neck was bothering me, they gave me a very high dose and it blew me up like a balloon. You get bloated if you take the stupid medicine. So I've been hesitant to ever take it again. And my doctor doesn't like to give it to me. That's another problem I have, although, of course, I have a hidden supply if I ever need it. From past usage, but I don't want to use that either, but I'm not going to take off like Telefrico. You remember when I had the alpha strain of COVID, I did not tell many people. And the reason I didn't tell people is because everybody at that time was asking, what's my status? Have I gotten the shot? Are you going to tell your audience to get the jab? And I'm like, well, I'm not a doctor. You know, I believe in the science of vaccination, but this was a whole new category. It was experimental. And I don't know about everybody that listens to the show. I don't know a thing about their medical history, their background, comorbidities they may have. And I didn't know enough about the shot. All I said is take it seriously. Talk to your doctor. Be informed and make your own decision. And then we put on various doctors with different points of view, and we got criticized for that. But When I got the alpha strain, I never told anybody. And I was on the air, on radio, every single day, but I worked in a room alone. I was on TV every night, and I worked

0: Ricola. Some people say Vic. Some people say whatever. But anyway, it is what it is.
1: Ricola.
2: Right, by the way, that is the mantra all day, all day. Just for you.
0: Just for me. You're just going to keep playing that.
2: I think it's fun.
0: All right, so let me start with this. And Matt Tower is going to join us in an hour from now. He has his brand new book out, and I think it's very accurate in terms of where we are. If you go back and you look at the polling of Donald Trump starting in 2016, 2020, and 2024, most of the institutional, mainstream, liberal, corrupt media mob, you know, quote, big polling companies, names, et cetera, you know, they all got it wrong. The people that got it right were the people that we often use on this program. Matt Towery, Insider Advantage, Robert Cahaley, Trafalgar, John McLaughlin, McLaughlin and Associates, Rasmussen. They were the closest of everybody all three times. And the media has this history of just polling Donald Trump wrong. I told you the story, and Karl Rove wrote about it in the Wall Street Journal last week, this guy that did a study about all of these recent elections and how they underpoll Republicans by, on average, like 7 points. So I've been telling everybody, warning everybody, do not pay attention to the polls this election cycle. Just don't do it. And I stand by that. And the only thing I can say is, based on historical trends, Republicans would normally just outright lose this election cycle. Now, here's what's interesting. And this happens during many cycles, is that the media will create an image that there's going to be a massive blue wave and Republicans are going to get killed. They do it after early voting starts. And then all of a sudden, as we get closer to election day, the polls start to tighten because they don't want to be seen as corrupt as they really are. But I think they just make these numbers up half the time. It was an interesting analysis I saw somewhere in the media today where after months of kind of flooding the zone with these glum predictions, the blue wave is coming. We're beginning to see the shift of these major media headlines and the polls are beginning to change. And left-leaning outlets that have been desperate to make the GOP and their demise and Trump's demise a self-fulfilling prophecy now are, you know, subtly now hedging their bets against another polling embarrassment. Now, I've told you, especially this year, it's been particularly bad when you look at Abdul El-Sayed in Michigan and you look at Francesca Hung in Wisconsin. I mean, these were people that were supposed to win by 20 in the case of Francesca Hung. It was even one poll that had her up, you know, shortly before the primary by, what was it, 30 points, Linda? How many were close to, polls over 20?
2: I mean, I was talking to Matt about this just the other day. There was all of these people who had this completely and utterly wrong, and they had her winning by a landslide, and she got crushed.
0: Okay, she lost by 3,000, and Abdul El-Sayed, who was supposed to win by 20, you know, barely won. I don't even think he won by a full point in the end. So if you look at the last number of days, even, you know, the New York Times, Washington Post, Newsweek are conceding that maybe the election forecasts aren't as lopsided as they've been leading people to believe. Headlines like Democratic optimism in 6 Senate races may be a mirage, or 3 bright spots for the GOP are popping up in the same pages that just in the last week and month have been talking about a blue wave and even a blue tsunami coming. And over the last handful of days, the media seems to be making an intentional effort to temper their excitement, noting that as optimistic as Chucky Schumer is acting, history offers a warning to Democrats as polls in recent elections have underestimated Republicans in very key states. States like Alaska and Iowa and Maine and Michigan and Ohio and Texas. And Newsweek is warning. And then Democrats appear to have a polling edge, but Republicans are outperforming polling averages in many of these same states over the past few election cycles. And similar pro-Republican polling errors this cycle don't bode well for Democrats and their chances of flipping the Senate. Now, with that said,

0: I want you to have a mindset going into the election, which is 3 weeks from today. And that mindset has to be that you've got to do your part. If everybody that listens to this radio show and watches my TV show, which is why I'm not getting off the air because of a stupid case of laryngitis. If everybody looks at this election as if your vote will be the determining vote in your congressional district, your gubernatorial race, your Senate race, if you have one, then I think there are more than enough votes that can push this over the top. Washington Examiner, similar story. Increasingly insulated Democrats are struggling in debates. Later on, we're going to have the AG candidate from the state of New York. She absolutely wiped the floor with Letitia James. Darlene Graham absolutely wiped the floor with Annie Andrews, just destroyed her. Abdul El-Sayed got crushed by Mike Rogers in Michigan in the debate. So, you know, there's been a lot. And the reason is because, and I'll tell you why it's so powerful in every case. Because the media doesn't do their job. And so all of a sudden, you have a candidate that is going up against one of these radical DSA candidates, and they are able to confront them on their radicalism in an environment where there's no way, no moderator on the face of this earth that is going to be able to stop them. And that is the beauty of having debates. Now, I hope that in Texas, I hope Ken Paxton will debate James Talafrico now that apparently he's better. Here's FoxNews.com. Headline, media narrative predicting blue wave in key battleground state not meshing with local Republicans that are fired up. And they're talking about, in this case, Iowa. In the case of Iowa, hang on, sweet baby James, this is for you. In the case of Iowa, I think Republicans, I think we'll win the state of Iowa if everybody in Iowa is smart enough to go out and vote. And we'll go through some of the examples of radicalism because it's showing up all over the country. I mean, since 2019, we have had over 250 of these DSA candidates elected on the ballot this year, which means in 21 days, we have 40 plus more of them that are on the ballot. Well, that's a clear and present danger to the country because their agenda will shred the U.S. Constitution as we know it. Controversy in Michigan now is emerging. Abdul El-Sayed facing new questions about his family's reported ties to at least one terrorist group. Now, he denied yesterday that there was any affiliation between his family and the Muslim Brotherhood. He did this during the debate. If he is lying, this is going to be a massive problem. And since the U.S. government has officially designated the Muslim Brotherhood a terrorist organization, for example, bin Laden's right-hand man, Ayman al-Zawahiri, came up through the ranks of the Muslim Brotherhood. And after El-Sayed issued his denial on Meet the Press, the Washington Free Beacon ran this story. It says, quote, headline, Abdul El-Sayed's family has long been in the Egyptian Muslim Brotherhood. Senate candidate's sister in unearthed social media posts. It says Abdul El-Sayed said on Meet the Press that neither him nor any of his family members have ties to the Muslim Brotherhood. But the far left Senate candidate's half sister has suggested otherwise, boasting on social media that her family has long been Muslim Brotherhood and that some have been jailed over their membership in the group. Now, the Muslim Brotherhood, prominent in Egypt, and remember El-Sayed bragging how much he likes to go to Egypt and how much of a better country it is, and also saying that he had dual citizenship in Egypt. So it would make sense, and the fact that she's putting this in writing on social media contradicts exactly what he's saying. Quote, my family has long been MB, the sister wrote on June 24, 2012, days after Egypt elected the Muslim Brotherhood leader, if you remember back at the time, Mohamed Morsi, as president. And I have had family jailed for being a part of it. Praying for all my family that supports the Muslim Brotherhood in Egypt. Lie low, stay safe, she said. That now contradicts what El-Sayed is saying. And these family ties are now surfacing. And Mike Rogers is now accusing El Sayed of lying about this connection. So, you know, this is why you should not have early voting. 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
3: 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Now, on this 25th anniversary year of 9/11, our friends at the Tunnel to Towers Foundation honor the heroes like New York City Police Department Detective Eric Michael Calleja. Calleja dreamed of being a police officer and fulfilled that dream by joining the NYPD in 1994. Now, he worked his way up to the rank of detective, and he answered the call after September 11th, serving at Ground Zero in the many months that followed. In 2022, sadly, he was diagnosed with multiple cancers tied to his heroic service. 5 months later, he sadly passed away. He is survived by his wife, Marilyn, and his two children. Because in the Tunnel to Towers Foundation, they were able to pay off the mortgage on the family home through their Fallen First Responder Home Program. 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Today.
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0: All right, I don't want to hear it about my laryngitis. I'm no Telefrico. That's all I can say. 800-941-SHAWN is our number. We'll get to your calls coming up. We will do a deep dive into just how abusively biased, corrupt the legacy media mob is. Matt Towery will check in with us for that. Oh, and Letitia James, just like Darlene Graham's opponent, just like Abdul El Sayed, I mean, Annie Andrews, they call it Tranny Annie. They're all getting crushed in these debates. That's coming up straight ahead.
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24: Fox News, I'm Tom Graham. President Trump is heading to Alaska as he continues his campaign blitz ahead of next month's midterms. He's pushing to boost several GOP candidates. Fox's Matt Finn is in Wasilla.
25: Thousands of President Trump supporters are expected to pack a sports complex here in Wasilla. And the president is coming largely to boost support for Republican Senator Dan Sullivan. Alaska's Senate race could help determine if Republicans maintain control of the U.S. Senate.
24: Sullivan locked in a tight race with Democrat Mary Petilla. Pope Leo was admitted to the hospital today for surgery on his lung. The Vatican says the procedure was a success.
26: The Pope will be in the hospital for about a week after the surgery. The Pope is still in charge of the church, even when he is under general anesthesia. However, he has already delegated the day-to-day running of the Vatican to a team of church officials.
24: Fox's Lauren Green, America's listening to Fox News.
27: Not really a high risk of severe weather, but scattered showers and thunderstorms continue to be around as we push on through our Tuesday. And some of those storms may pack some gusty winds and hail. There is a small risk of a tornado. 73. Tonight, showers, maybe a rumble of thunder early. 60. Tomorrow, clouds, but no rain, no thunder. Mid-60s. Sunshine back Thursday, 60 degrees. Over the weekend, a bigger cool down coming. Some may see some wet snow. From the Weather Channel, meteorologist Ray Stigic, WIBX 950 AM and 92.3 FM.
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29: Information download. Sean Hannity and the breaking news you might have missed today. It's Sean's insider information. Hannity is on right now.
0: All right, 25 now till the top of the hour. 800-941-SEAN, our number if you want to be a part of the program. 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And tell them your friend Sean Hannity sent you. Linda, are we getting complaints over my laryngitis? Yes or no?
30: So what I will tell you we are getting is...

0: America's doctors have come to the front lines just for you. We are getting amazing reports and responses on how to get you better. Everything from hot toddies, extra bourbon, more liquor, more sleep.
1: What is a hot toddy? I don't even know.
0: Well, your caller on line five, Mike, he wants to tell you. Mike, you want to tell Sean what a hot toddy is?
1: Mike, tell me what a hot toddy is.
2: Hi, Sean. It's a cup of black tea, shot of whiskey, some lemon, and some honey.
1: I think
0: so. In your case, I think about five or six shots. Let's make sure we get all of the laryngitis. We don't want to miss anything. Oh,
1: okay, so then you want me to do the show with five or six shots of whiskey in me.
0: Just like Selma Blair on an airplane. It'll be fantastic. Best show of your life.
1: We'll get to her later. Oh, my. By the way, I don't even know who Selma Blair is, except that I know that, what was she in, Legally Blonde?
0: Something like that. She was in that. I forgot about that. She was in that, yeah.
1: Yeah. All right, Mike, back to you. So explain the hot toddy again. What am I supposed to do?
2: So it's a cup of black tea with some about a tablespoon of honey, a lemon wedge, and a shot of whiskey.
1: You know what the weird thing is? I got better, and then I just had a ton of reading and production to do, and it just went out again. And, you know, my choice... Look, I am not going to be James Tellerico. I am not going to be off the air for 13 days when we only have 21 days until the midterm elections. Is it better that I show up for work, get my job done, fight through it? I promise you, it sounds better than I feel. I don't feel bad at all. What's that?
2: You don't sound that bad.
1: Thank you. You know, last week with Fox's 30th anniversary, I just had a ton of things to do. I did multiple, you know, podcasts. I'm doing the TV show. I'm doing the radio show. It was just nonstop talking, you know, like 12 hours a day for multiple days in a row. And that's when I first lost it. And it came back a little bit. So I appreciate your kind words. I beg people's indulgence. Is it's kind of going in and out. It's better one minute, then it's worse the next minute. Better one minute, worse the next minute.
0: We actually had a professional singer call in, and they recommended something called Celestone, which is...
1: What's that?
0: It's like a version of a steroid, but it's a corticosteroid, and it's used basically for the inflammation of your throat. Like if you're having these kinds of things and, you know, respiratory, yada, yada. But if you're having laryngitis, it can work.
1: When I have bulging discs in my cervical spine from working out all these years. I think I'm in my 16th year of doing martial arts, but I also lift and I do push-ups and sit-ups and core and all the stuff that I do and boxing. And when I woke up that one morning and it was the worst pain I've ever had in my life. And the only doctor I could get a hold of at that hour in the morning was Dr. Oz. And he sent me to somebody. And look, it is the right course of treatment, which is a steroid. And I probably have taken prednisone. When I used to go on the road and we do, you know, 80 cities, radio and TV, everywhere we went, often I'd start losing my voice and I'd take prednisone. It is a very effective medicine that is a horrible medicine. I refuse. I will never take a pain pill as long as I'm alive. There are too many people that I know in my life that have taken pain pills, and I don't think through any fault of their own, they end up getting addicted to them. I'm not saying there's not a place for them. I'm just saying they scare me personally. Have you ever taken one of them?
0: Me, like never.
1: Vicodin, Percocet, mm-hmm. Oxycontin, no. Oxycodone, all those. Those drugs scare the living daylights out of me.
0: They should scare everybody. The problem, honestly, though, isn't really when you're prescribed them when you're hurt. The problem is when you're prescribed them after you're hurt and you continue to say you are hurt, and then it becomes addictive and it becomes abusive. That's the difference.
1: Oh, that does happen to a lot of people.
0: Yeah, so a lot of people.
1: There's something that's... I want to go back to the election in 21 days because I think... I want everybody to believe this truth, and this is a truth, is in spite of what you may hear from the you know, abusively biased, corrupt legacy media mob. In spite of what you may read from the abusively corrupt legacy media mob in terms of polls, and we'll go through this with Matt Towery in the next hour. He's got his new book out dealing just with this. I am saying it is possible for Republicans to shock the world and hold on to the Senate and hold on to the House. It's possible only because I think our odds would be much lower. I think historical trends, look, they may in the end up playing out. What have you got to lose by committing in your heart, mind, and soul that you're going to take the time, the effort, the energy, and commit yourself to voting? And by the way, this is why, like with this whole Tallarico thing or this whole Abdul El Sayed and his family associated with the Muslim Brotherhood thing, these are all examples of why we should not have early voting. You know, why Democrats don't want voter ID, signature verification, chain of custody command, why they don't want integrity measures, partisan observers watching the vote, voting all day, the vote counting all night, just the things we talk about, proof of citizenship, is beyond any comprehension I have. The only thing I can conclude is that they like the idea that maybe that, you know, we find all these illegals in New Jersey, Virginia, that are registered to vote, and nobody seems to bat an eyelash and nobody seems to care. But that undermines people's confidence in the system and confidence in the results. We want integrity in the system. I'm not looking for an advantage. I just want the system to be fair and just and right. And I just want Americans to know that their elections are free and fair. How is it possible that Gavin Newsom's communist California, you know, can't count votes and it takes a month, 6 weeks, 3 weeks, 3 months, whatever it takes to count the votes? And in my free state of Florida, when the primary happened, we knew at exactly the moment that the polls closed what the results were. If one state can do it, every state can do it. And they do it with great integrity. Granted, over the years, I mean, Florida had its problem in 2000. They learn from those mistakes. They fix those mistakes. And they do have widespread early voting in Florida. I don't like early voting, but it is what it is. I'm not winning that debate right now, and it's not the time. I would say take advantage of voting early if you can and just make it your business. Look, I don't know. The fact that the polls have been so bad in these primaries like in Michigan and Wisconsin should give everyone reason to pause. I can't recall a polling election where the pollsters have been off as badly as they've been off here. I just can't think of one. And so I'm saying to people, just don't look at the polls. You know, I'm looking at states that, if you believe the media, they're telling us, for example, a deep red state like Kansas might be in play, and Roger Marshall, you know, may lose to this idiot named Adam Hamilton. And if you're not familiar with Adam Hamilton, you know, a guy that'll make your skin crawl. He's a pastor at this mega church, and you would think he's kind of like Tallarico. You know, Tallarico tries to say everything is biblically based, and yet God is non-binary, even though the Bible says, you know, that Jesus taught his disciples to pray the Lord's Prayer, which starts with our Father, not with, you know, non-binary. Or the fact that he believes in six genders, it's his biblical view. Okay, well, the Bible's very clear in the book of Genesis that God created man and women. Is there any other creation that you can think of, Linda?
0: I can't. And I have to say, one of the reasons I'm so excited that you're not going to be like Tallarico is I will never have to hear you say that God is non-binary. And I'll never have to hear you say that you only eat vegan burgers. These are the moments that make me happy never going to be like a Tallarico. So God bless you.
1: I had the alpha strain of COVID, which was the strongest strain by far. And I never missed a radio show, and I never missed a TV show, but I never went around other people. I was in a room alone by myself the entire time. You know,
0: so like every other day, that's what you love the most. You love being in your focus spot.
1: Okay, so what do we admire about athletes when they are hurt and they go out on the field and they play anyway? We admire their tenacity, their commitment, their courage to their team. You know, this guy Hamilton, this mega church pastor, you know, is mixing his far left politics at the pulpit. And, you know, he said, what would Jesus say about climate change? I mean, this guy's got to be kidding me. And he's telling
0: Jesus has bigger problems than climate change, you know, just thinking out loud.
1: Well, he's telling the people of Kansas to stop eating meat in the name of climate change. He delivered a sermon asking people to repent for being white. Now, I believe God created every man, woman, and child. I've actually got the tape of it if you want to hear it.
3: Some of the things that we grow because we like to eat them, like cattle, end up producing more carbon dioxide than other crops that we could grow or other forms of food that we could have. And so in all of these ways, we are creating or adding to the amount of greenhouse gases in our world. I wonder if you know your carbon footprint. How many of you have calculated your carbon footprint? Anybody? Now, you got to do everything you can to reduce your own usage of fossil fuels, but and maybe changing your diet so that the things that you eat are requiring less production that creates methane and carbon dioxide and everything else. So what I'm calling you to today, and I'm calling myself to it, because I've been wasteful. I've done things that wasn't, you know, I didn't think about it, how it wasn't really good stewardship of the earth around me. I'm calling us to repentance.
1: I'm calling what, repenting for eating meat?
0: I'm sorry, was this guy absent the day they taught photosynthesis in grade school? CO2 is a natural part of the environment. In fact, we need it. He needs to go back to fifth grade and learn science all over again.
1: Okay, Jesus, you know, ate fish. I don't know if he ate meat or not. He ate bread for sure. And look, this is the fallacy of this radical green movement. And this is one of the big mistakes Western Europe has made. They've adopted climate alarmism, socialism, neglected the national security and defense needs. And then on top of all of that, they have had unfettered illegal immigration without assimilation. Understand, climate alarmism is and always has been about adopting socialism. That's why the, quote, Green New Deal has nothing to do with the environment, has to do with guaranteed government daycare, guaranteed government jobs, guaranteed government salary, guaranteed government healthy food, guaranteed government health care, guaranteed government retirement, guaranteed government everything. It is a false sense of security. But, you know, when you add up all the money that they're promising to spend, it's like $212 trillion. You know, Hamilton's, you know, delivering us. How do you repent for being white? I mean, if I'm right, God created every man, woman, and child. He created people of all races, all backgrounds, everybody on the face of this earth with a propensity towards good and evil. It's pretty crazy. You know, look at, for example, Darlene Graham wiped the floor with this woman, Annie Andrews, a DSA person. You know, she, you know, in the state of South Carolina, blames the weapons, or quote, the GD mother effing guns, not people that misuse them. I mean, she went through the 17-part rant on social media about that. This is the one holding up on Twitter, you know, trans kids, you know, whatever she says about them. Advocated, you know, late-term abortions and supports puberty blockers and hormone treatments for minors. You know, these minors can't buy a beer or nicotine, but it's okay to do that. And then you got Telefrico, six genders, God is non-binary. Then you got Abdul El Sayed, who looks like he was caught in a lie, according to social media posts that the family had nothing to do with the Muslim Brotherhood. This election is in play. Do not let anybody deflate your enthusiasm. Just commit to do your part and assume that your vote will be the deciding vote in every race that you're going to vote in. All right, in this day and age, everybody needs a home security system. You want one that is proactive, not one that is reactive. A reactive system is, Mr. and Mrs. Linda, your home has been broken into. That's a little too late information. And that's what makes Simply Safe home security so different. By the way, did you notice, apparently Telefrico had a Simply Safe system. Maybe the one good decision he made in his life. 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
1: 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Also, the woman that absolutely destroyed Letitia James in the debate for DA in New York, coming up straight ahead.
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27: Weeks to Election Day. I'm Lisa Brady, Fox News. Time's running out for either side to convince voters. And House Speaker Mike Johnson tells Fox the polls are wrong about a Democrat advantage.
28: Don't buy it. I'm telling you, I'm on the ground in the swing districts. I am seeing huge energy in crowds. It feels like 2024 to me. That's not registering in the polls, and we're fired up.
27: President Trump set to hold his latest rally in Alaska, while Vice President J.D. Vance traveled to another state with a tight Senate race, Texas.
29: We know that we're swimming against some serious historical trends here, but I think that we have as good a chance as I've ever seen to really defy those historical trends. So we're not giving up anywhere. We're just trying to win the races that we can and focus where we can.
27: Meantime, former President Barack Obama adding events to his midterm calendar, already planning to visit Detroit. Now he'll be in Cleveland as well later this month to rally for Democrats, including Sherrod Brown, who's trying to return to the U.S. Senate.
30: Sherrod Brown has always fought for working people, standing up to big corporations, standing up to Wall Street.
27: The former president posting a video. Brown faces incumbent Senator John Husted, the Republican appointed to the seat vacated by Vice President Vance. The only person ever charged in the killing of Tupac Shakur will spend the rest of his life behind bars.
31: Nevada 8th District Court Judge Carly Kearney sentencing Duane Davis to 40 years to life in prison for orchestrating the fatal 1996 shooting of rapper Tupac in Las Vegas.
32: The world never forgot about him and his death, and neither did Las Vegas. Took us 30 years, but at this time, you are going to face justice for what you did on September 7th, 1996.
31: Well, prosecutors say Davis, a former leader of the Southside Compton Crips gang, didn't pull the trigger. The now 63-year-old had given interviews and detailed his role in the shooting in a 2019 memoir.
0: Fox's Kristen Goodwin, an appeal is planned. A down day on Wall Street, the Dow down 179 points at the bell. 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
13: It's possibly causing fires. Some of the country's major chains were hit, and they're coordinating with their European counterparts. Investigators suspect weak security in cooling systems running old software. They haven't confirmed how the hackers got in or who was behind the attack. The French government says the attack will not threaten the country's food supply, but warned it is a wake-up call for everyone. Roxanne Evans, Fox News.
0: A Dutch supermarket giant that operates multiple chains, including Stop and Shop in the U.S., says it's working to restore systems that shut down over what it calls a security issue. Their stores remaining open, but websites offline for several brands, including Stop and Shop and Food Lion. Recapping stocks, the Dow dropping 180, the S&P and the NASDAQ also finish in the red. I'm Lisa Brady, Fox News.

0: come along.
1: Under your vision of Medicare for all, can people keep their health care plan if they like their health care plan?
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1: All right, thanks, Scott Shannon. 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It is 800-941-SEAN, if you want to be a part of the program. So every single, you know, election season, every 2 years, every 4 years, we get the same rush of phony polls. And then all of a sudden, we start getting closer to Election Day, and all of these polling companies, and by the way, this is all happening during the period of time when early voting has started in a lot of states, then they start tightening. And they start tightening because I don't think the polls that you've been reading are real anyway. The polling this year in particular has been absolutely, positively atrocious, as we have pointed out. I mean, even with Abdul El Sayed, he's supposed to win by 20 points. He barely made a point. Francesca Hung, there were polls anywhere from 20 to 30 points ahead for her, and she lost by 3,000 votes. And now what is fascinating, but it is a phenomenon, and that is, and I read this today, how, and it was not just one article, it was multiple articles, how the media is not so sure anymore that Democrats are going to win the midterms. The Washington Examiner, increasingly insulated Democrats struggle in debates. I mean, we saw Mike Rogers clobber Abdul El Sayed. We watched Darlene Graham just destroy Annie Andrews in her debate. Because the media won't do their job. They won't ask the tough questions, but these candidates go into a debate, you know, prepared to take on that which is being prevented from being told to the public. He has a brand new book out. It's called The Honoring of Ignorance, The Seven Mirages Destroying America. It is a fact-filled examination about how the legacy media mob, abusively biased and corrupt, how pollsters, how academia have built a machine that turns truth into fiction and does unfairly shape the opinions of many of the American people. Anyway, Matt, sir, I was honored to blurb this book. Welcome to the program. I know you've been writing this now for a while. This is everything, a culmination of many years, decades of work in your life. And, you know, your introduction, I see things and sometimes I don't. We aren't stupid, but we may all be a bit ignorant. Tell me why you wanted to time this 3 weeks outside of this election.
2: Well, because, and thank you, Sean, for the blurb on the book, and thank you for talking about it. I wrote The Honoring of Ignorance. I really started this 40 years ago, believe it or not, when I was over in school in England, and they first started these infomercial infotainment programming. And the book got picked up by a literary agent, Ann Elmo, who was very well known back then. And the publishing houses all loved it, but they said I was too young to write it. Maybe now I'm too old to write it, and it certainly has changed. But what happens every cycle, and it's why I'm so passionate about this book, is that the media works either by refusing to air or report certain things, or by twisting things in the wrong direction to create a mirage. They create a mirage about, for example, the war in Iran. They create a mirage about the economy. They create a mirage about Trump, that he's a racist, a xenophobe, that he was an election denier, that he didn't have a right to question things. And they do it to the extent that they so permeate the news world, they then turn to pollsters who are generally inaccurate, but highly praised by these groups that they rely on, like Nate Silver, for example, used to be 538, that rate all of us pollsters. And the pollsters then say, oh, they're absolutely right. Everyone hates Trump. Nobody's going to vote for the Republicans. They're going to lose in this election cycle. It happens over and over again. So I just decided to dissect the entire thing, to start with basically what they, the media, and what we don't know, that we're not a democracy. We're actually a democratic republic. We were never meant to be a democracy. The fact that so much of what we see in the federal government now did not exist even 40, 50 years ago. And then transition into describing.

0: liberal or a Democrat, but always say it's wrong when it's conservative or a Republican. And then how that influences the public. And occasionally the public can see through it like they did in 2024. I think they may be seeing through it this year as well. But it's
1: you know, Karl Rove wrote a piece in the Wall Street Journal. In that piece, he cited somebody that studied the polling over the last number of election cycles, over 3,000 polls, and how they underestimate Republican vote by as many as 7 points annually and do so regularly. You know, the one guy that they've had the hardest time polling, with the exception of you, Robert Cahaley, John McLaughlin, Rasmussen to a certain extent, is they've all the major media polls that we often hear so much about have been so wrong and almost incapable of accurately polling Donald Trump. Why is that?
0: Well, I think because they insist on using old-fashioned systems where you have somebody actually call. Now, they've started changing their systems. You can't call a household and ask someone if they're going to vote for Donald Trump because they're afraid if they say yes, that you now have their telephone number and they're going to be harassed. So people won't come forward and say, they're going to vote Republican or I'm going to vote Trump. We have a different way of sampling that, and therefore we don't run into that problem. But the other thing they do is these pollsters will oftentimes they won't poll just registered voters. They'll poll all adults, which is not an effective way to. It always works out for the Democrats. They won't poll likely voters. They'll pull samples that have many more Democrats than Republicans, and never really weight it or change it to reflect otherwise. They won't weight it to Trump's performance in the past because that's one of the things you have to do. You have to go back to what we call the recall in order to weight a poll. And then they'll use, and here's the other thing they do, Sean. So you mentioned for Trafalgar and Insider Advantage and a few others. Now, these polling experts like Nate Silver, they give us grades, okay? And they give us rankings. And I'll give you an example how far off.
1: By the way, the last I checked, Nate Silver got one election right, and that was Barack Obama. And that was not a hard race to call, to be honest.
0: Well, yeah, and that's when they called him the boy genius. Well, he's not that anymore. And in fact, every single time they end up predicting the Democrats going to win, admittedly sometimes by a small amount, admittedly by a lot, but it's always the Democrat who's going to win. And so but by rating us, they take the most accurate pollsters, like myself, and they give us B's and C's and D's, and they list us behind polling firms you've never heard of, like Muhlenberg College is rated among the top by Nate Silver. Now, it's a college in Pennsylvania. I'm sure it's a good school. They poll only one thing, Pennsylvania. Guess who they said was going to win the last election? Harris. But yet they're ranked way up there. My poor friend Robert Cahaley at Trafalgar's rated at like 150. So this is they do this on purpose because they want to keep the networks and the newspapers from carrying our more realistic polls. It is a way of shutting us out. And this book is not just about polling. It's about how every single issue they twist, they hide, and then they get someone to confirm it with a poll, and they get the fact checkers to say that they're right. And it is an endless effort to try to brainwash people in America. And we've talked a lot of times, Sean. I've always been stumped why the Republicans and conservatives don't run ads during the year just showing the public the real news. Most people don't know today that inflation is one half of what it was under Joe Biden in his midterm election. And they didn't make a big deal about inflation back then. They don't tell anybody that the unemployment record in this country right now, it's the lowest unemployment we've had since the 1960s. They don't talk about the fact that your 401k is the highest it's ever been. They focus on one thing, the gas pump. And gas prices are about where they were with Joe Biden back in his administration, but he didn't have this situation of Iran threatening to create nuclear weapons that potentially they would like to explode in the United States. Their own people have said that. Now, none of this has been explained to the public. So they have to go to the polls unless they watch your show and some other shows on Fox or they read a certain newspaper. They have to go to the polls trying to use a flashlight to try to find the truth in order to decide how to vote. And the American people aren't dumb. They've been able to overlook this stuff, but it's becoming even they are putting the gas pedal on this time. They are trying to convince everyone that this race is over. The Democrats, a big Democratic wave. Let me tell you something I've discovered, Sean, and our

0: I discovered this in the last 2 weeks. We started asking people how enthusiastic they are about voting. Now, if you watch TV on all these other networks and you read these New York Times and other pieces, wouldn't you think there's going to be just a rush of young people who support socialism and want change and cannot stand Trump, and they're going to overwhelm the polls? Isn't that sort of the theory they've been suggesting?
1: Oh, they've been throwing us down our throat now for months and months on end.
0: Okay, well, guess who's least enthusiastic about voting?
1: The younger people. Yeah.
0: Absolutely. Absolutely. Guess who's the most enthusiastic? The seniors, people 65 and over. You know why? Because they know what socialism is. They know how socialism rose in our lifetime and how it fell apart. But you have a lot of people, and in the book, I also talk about these universities and the way they brainwash the kids. And then the kids get out, they become parents. And to fit in with the schools that the kids go to, which is just as liberal, they have to talk liberal and think liberal. But they don't know much about anything. They have no clue about the Soviet Union and its decline. Very little knowledge of Cuba. Very little knowledge about the collapse of communism in Eastern Europe. And if you don't know anything, it doesn't mean you're stupid, but you're ignorant because you don't know the facts. So what I wanted to do is to get everybody who listens to your show and everybody who I talk to in conservative circles some weapons to show people, hey, we're not wrong. These are facts. This is not my opinion. Most of this is just nothing but facts that I've researched, and I would say they're almost irrefutable. And it flows easily. But I tell you what it takes us to at the end, Sean. In the end, I conclude that in all probability, if something doesn't change in this country, we may be forced to see states form compacts, the red states and the blue states, where laws that they'll both all abide by and keep this country simply for the common defense and for interstate transportation and currency, basically taking the country back to what it was originally meant to be when we created a federal government. And I don't say that to be anti-American, because I want to keep the country as it is. But we are being so tortured by these people in the media, and they are making it so difficult for anyone to hear the truth, that I think we're going to reach a point at which, in fact, I took a poll in New York. Most New Yorkers want to leave the rest of the country. They'd rather hang out with just blue states and no red states. Now, can you imagine what the red states are thinking? I mean,
1: I'm fine. I'm fine with never going back to New York. I'm okay with that.
0: Well, and that's how. And you know what? If they want to stay up in New York and they want to put up with the taxes and having people roam the streets who have committed crimes.
1: But I mean, we're seeing this, Matt. It's called mass migration out of these deep blue states and blue cities. And for all the reasons we keep discussing. And, you know, one of the things that I as far as I'm concerned, every election is up for grabs. And until those votes are counted, until I hear the words Fox News can project, and then we have a winner and a loser, I'm assuming that we're in it. And I'm telling this audience to ignore these polls that have been so atrociously wrong for over a decade. Don't trust them. Don't let them impact your thinking. And just go out and do your part, because there's a lot at stake here. Anyway, Matt Towery is with us. He's going to stay with us. It's called The Honoring of Ignorance, The Seven Mirages Destroying America. Really a fact-filled examination of the legacy media mob, how corrupt a lot of these pollsters are, and, you know, academia. He's saying what I'm saying, and that is assume that your vote will be the determining vote in your election, be it for the Senate, a gubernatorial race, congressional race, whatever it happens to be. All right, 800-941-SEAN. By the way, you can get this. 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It's in bookstores as well. 800-941-SEAN is our number if you want to be a part of the program.
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4: I'm John Saucier, and this is a Fox News alert. Pope Leo is out of surgery, and he has lung cancer. According to a statement of the Vatican, he actually had the lower lobe of his right lung removed. The test confirming the diagnosis there, the Vatican said. They had suspected this in preoperative tests, so it did confirm it. The 71-year-old was in the operating room for about 3 hours, and the procedure lasted some 90 minutes. They do call the surgery successful with no complications. In Nevada, the 8th District Court Judge Carly Kearney reading out Duane KVD Davis's sentence for orchestrating the murder of rapper Tupac Shakur.
5: As to the first-degree murder portion, you are sentenced to 20 years to life. As to the deadly weapon enhancement, you are sentenced to a mandatory consecutive 20 years to life. The aggregate sentence is 40 years to life. You have 731 days credit time served toward that sentence.
4: Tupac was killed in a drive-by in Las Vegas in 1996. 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
6: Not really a high risk of severe weather, but scattered showers and thunderstorms continue to be around as we push on through our Tuesday. And some of those storms may pack some gusty winds and hail. There is a small risk of a tornado. 73. Tonight, showers, maybe a rumble of thunder, early 60. Tomorrow, clouds, but no rain, no thunder, mid-60s. Sunshine back Thursday, 60 degrees. Over the weekend, a bigger cool down coming. Some may see some wet snow. From the Weather Channel, meteorologist Ray Stigic, WIBX 950 AM and 92.3 FM.
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0: Sean's got more behind-the-scenes information, more contacts than anybody, more friends behind the curtain. 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
1: All right, 25 now till the top of the hour. 800-941-SEAN is our number if you want to be a part of the program. 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Do you realize for $2 they can get your name, your address, your phone number, everything that they need to know about you, your family members, where you used to live, for $2? You know, these data, you know, centers that sell this information and people search sites, for about $70, you can get 1,000 names under specific categories like, oh, recently widowed or recent, you know, widowers that are worth over $1 million. Why would anybody want that kind of information if not for nefarious purposes? Now, this is where Incogni comes in. Now, they will send and demand removal for all of these, you know, search sites, all of these database sites, all of these people search sites, and get your information down and take it down. 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I want to play here a montage before we get back to Matt Towery, and he's releasing his new book today. I'll tell you about that in a second. It's a DSA montage of platform policies, including abolishing the Senate, replacing the presidency and the Supreme Court. Just listen.
2: Okay, so we're going to put up on the screen a few of the things that are part of your platform, and I want to ask you, just give me sort of a true or false on these. Abolish the Senate.
3: True.
2: Replace the presidency and Supreme Court as we now know them.
3: Yep.
2: Abolish ICE.
3: Absolutely.
2: Abolish borders and give amnesty to anyone currently in the U.S. illegally.
3: As a long-term plan, yep.
2: Defund the Pentagon.
3: Absolutely.
2: Abolish prisons, at least in large part.
3: Yeah, again, that as part of a long-term program, yeah.
2: Government or public ownership of most large corporations.
3: Yeah, absolutely.
4: But we do believe in taxing the hell out of millionaires. Yeah, absolutely. Yeah, this is a solid red line. No defense or economic support for Israel.
5: Do you support Medicare for all?
6: Yes.
5: Do you support universal child care?
6: Yes. And elder care.
5: And elder care?
6: Mm-hmm.
5: Okay. The abolition of ICE?
6: Yes.
5: The Green New Deal?
6: Yes.
5: National rent control?
6: Yes.
5: Ending the embargo on Cuba?
6: Yes.
5: Ending aid to Israel?
6: Yes.
5: Sanctioning Israel?
6: Yes.
5: A free Palestine?
6: Yes. Well, I wrote all of our policy page a year ago now, but we're updating it this week. And some of the things that we're adding in, there's also a trans bill of rights.
7: Rapid fire, do you support universal child care?
6: Yes.
7: Free school meals?
6: Yes.
7: Guaranteed pay leave?
6: Yes.
7: Abolishing ICE?
6: Yes.
7: A one-year data center moratorium?
6: Yes.
7: Breaking up big ag?
6: Yes.
7: Public grocery stores?
6: Yes.
7: Right to repair?
6: Yes.
7: Legalizing cannabis?
6: Yes.
7: Overturning Citizens United?
6: Yes.
7: A workers' bill of rights?
6: Yes.
7: A free Palestine?
6: Yes.
8: We just don't see the point of the Senate. Historically, it was meant to serve very wealthy people who owned a lot of land. We think the basic necessities of life should be run as public goods and not for private profits.
9: We don't think that anyone should have a constitutional right to double-digit returns on their investment. That's why we've implemented...
10: No one should have a right to a double-digit return on their investment.
9: No one has a right.
11: There are also other issues that we firmly believe in, whether it's BDS, right, or whether it's the end goal of seizing the means of production.
12: Our role, ultimately, is to facilitate our own empire's failure in ways that we can, ultimately to overthrow our own empire.
13: U.S. imperialism is not a thing that can be reformed away. It has to be overthrown through revolutionary struggle.
1: this is what is at stake in just 21 days from now, 3 weeks from today. That's why we're talking to Matt Towery, because Matt has, you know, gone in depth and he's written a brand new book about what is at stake, The Honoring of Ignorance, The Seven Mirages Destroying America. It's on Hannity.com, Amazon.com, and bookstores around the country. Now, by the way, that list that the DSA supports, that there are over 40 more on the ballot this year alone in 21 days. It's one of the rare moments, and I think I've been pretty much leading the way trying to get these DSA lunatics on my shows and fighting with them and asking them and insisting on answers about whether or not they support the stated agenda. In most cases, they do. Anyway, we continue with Matt Towery here. What's your reaction to that?
14: Well, first of all, after hearing that montage, is there any wonder why I call this The Honoring of Ignorance, my book? I mean, you just heard the most incredible stuff imaginable. And they do want to destroy the country. There's no secret about that. And they use the various tools in their tool chest. I hate that term, but it works in this case, such as the media and the pollsters and the fact checkers and the academicians. They use it very carefully and craft it very well to try to move very slowly the public right to where they want them to be. Now, Sean, I want to talk about the year 2020, because in a sense, this election cycle reminds me of 2020, okay? Not 2022. If you'll recall, in 2022, even the New York Times and the Washington Post, they had the generic ballot showing that the Republicans were going to win with a red wave, and then it disappeared. So for once, they were wrong in the right direction, at least. But let's go back to 22. Do you know that just in late October of 22, CNN said, oh, the Biden and Trump race is over. Trump is losing 54-42. I mean, that was nowhere near what the spread was. CNN had a poll that showed Biden was at 57% nationwide. Trump was at 41. I'm surprised Donald Trump didn't get trounced in every state in the union with that kind of nonsense out there. And if people will recall, 2020 was an extremely close election. Most of the states Trump lost, he lost by just a point and a half or less. So we're back in this same mode where they're trying to convince us that the Republicans don't have a prayer and that Republicans aren't going to make it. And I've even heard nonsense like Donald Trump is going to try to make sure the election isn't fair. What is he going to do about making the election unfair? Is he going to make people show their ID, which 80% of Americans support? This is the sort of nonsense that we have to listen to every single day. And if it weren't for you and some of your colleagues on Fox News and a few other outlets that tried, they don't have the reach that Fox does, and a few newspapers and online groups like Breitbart, for example, that no one would know any of this. And so we got to leapfrog over this in the future. We got to go beyond where we are and educate these people. And I tell you, get this Honoring of Ignorance book and give it to your liberal friends, and then ask them to come back and to debate the issues with you. I guarantee it, you will win, and they will not have an answer.
1: All right, quick break. Final moments with Matt Towery. His brand new book is out, The Honoring of Ignorance, The Seven Mirages Destroying America, Hannity.com, Amazon.com, bookstores around the country. Then we'll get to your calls, final hour, and the woman taking on Letitia James will join us briefly as well, but your calls straight ahead as we continue. Look, numbers don't lie. Let me give you some numbers. We've tracked the price of the S&P and gold and silver over the last 5 years, specifically between January of 2022 and May of 26 peaks. The results are pretty fascinating and staggering. All right, S&P up a solid 45%, gold up 110%, silver up a staggering 415%. The question is, you know, do you have diversification of your portfolio? Do you have the right assets? And, you know, it pays to be diversified, in my humble opinion, but I don't give financial advice. But ever since I was able to save money, I put a portion of my portfolio into gold and silver and precious metals. And I do so today, and I've never regretted it. 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

0: As we continue, final moments with Matt Towery. Let me ask you this. You've been polling. You have been studying this race. We're 3 weeks away from Election Day. How do you see this unfolding? I'll be honest. I have no idea what's going to happen 3 weeks from today. This is the most unpredictable election cycle I've ever seen. Now, historical trends are what they are. The party in power would usually lose seats in the House and Senate in a midterm. However, there's never been a party as radicalized as this DSA, Democratic Socialist Communist Party.
1: Well, you know, I don't want to predict it 3 weeks out either, but I'll tell you how I see it at the moment. I see states like Texas and Michigan, where everyone's in love with Tallarico and El Sayed. Oh, my, they're the greatest thing in the world. You know, if we've got smart campaigns being run, El Sayed said this weekend about his own Michigan football team that they can't win without cheating. You don't think I'd have an ad up right now running into every home in Michigan with that? Do you know how serious people take football in Michigan? And then Tallarico disappears for weeks. And we don't know where he was. Some said he was in a mental hospital, but the place says he wasn't. But I know one thing. A candidate doesn't disappear with the flu for 2 weeks. He gets on Zoom. He drinks, some hot tea.
0: Look, I've had the flu plenty of times in my life. I'd usually try to work through it.
1: Yeah, and I've known when you've worked through it. And the idea, and I've been a candidate. Look, I was a candidate for statewide office. I would have never let something like that keep me down. Yet the media, and this is part of this book, the legacy media will not ask him a damn question about this. And if anybody brings it up, they say, oh, well, you're being a tinfoil conspiratorial type person. They always want to call Republicans and conservatives that when we question anything at all. That's the honoring of ignorance. The fact that they won't go out there and find out what's wrong with this young man. But I think it's affecting Texas. And I think Texas could go Republican. I think Michigan could go Republican. I think there's some shocker states like Minnesota where we've got just a 1-point difference because of all of the cheating and the like that took place up there. And by the way, the reason people know about it up in Minnesota is because the local news

0: media has taken the gloves off, and they started reporting. They were embarrassed that it took a young man to go up there, Nick Shirley, and uncover what they could not uncover on their own. So they finally got off their rear end, and now they have reported on it. Minnesota could be an upset. I'm even looking at Oregon as a potential upset. Nobody's talking about Oregon. I'll talk about that another day on your show. I got to do a little polling before I get that far out on a ledge. But I think things are changing. I will say two things, though, Sean. If there are two mistakes I think the Republicans and Trump have made, and they don't make many, these are the two. Number one, there should be a commercial explaining why we got involved in Iran, because this Mirage machine has kept the public from understanding that they were within weeks of reaching nuclear-grade weapons, that they had ballistic missiles that could reach Europe and American bases, and they had officials who were quoted as saying, we're going to use a nuclear weapon on Washington, D.C. If the public knew that, you remember the old Daisy commercial in 1969 with Lyndon Johnson? Where the girl,
1: of course.
0: Daisy, well, some in the audience are probably too young, but it's known as the greatest TV commercial in the history of politics. Girls picking daisies in a field. All of a sudden, you hear the countdown to a bomb going off. The bomb goes off, and you hear Lyndon Johnson's voice saying, it's critical, in essence, that we keep peace and that we have love. Well, the reason they were doing that is because they were trying to portray Barry Goldwater as being a warmonger. But the truth of the matter is that same commercial right now should be used to show mothers in this mid-level age group that's going to determine this election, and right now they're pretty cold on Republicans, to show a mother why it is Donald Trump did what he did to protect their child. That's what they should do. They need to explain that to the public because most people don't know it. The other thing is they ought to tell people the truth about the economy. Yes, gas prices are high, and it was driven up because of the Iran crisis. Tell them all of the good things. People have more disposable income. The GDP is expected to be through the roof. There are so many positives in this economy, but they don't know about it because they're brainwashed by this mirage machine every night to believe that things are terrible. Well, they're so terrible. Why in the world did we have record travel over Labor Day, both air and by car in this country? Why is everybody spending money left and right if everything's so terrible? Because it's not as bad as they portray it to be. This is all created as a mirage to get you to believe that the...
1: Hey, Matt, I can give you a numbers you probably haven't heard.
0: What's that?
1: During Biden's years and Obama's years, how many days do you think a barrel of oil was over $100?
0: I have no idea.
1: Over 1,000. In the two terms of Trump, how many days was a barrel of oil above $100?
0: Had to be below 100 or maybe 100.
1: 70.
0: Yeah.
1: About 70. And but they create this false image, this impression. Look, I say the media, the legacy media mob, they are abusively biased and corrupt, and they don't tell the truth, which is why you can't trust them. I'll give you the last word here.
0: Well, my last word is this. I think the Republicans still have time to air those sort of commercials. They've waited late. I don't like that, but they still could get this information out. I want people to get the honoring of ignorance because I want them to be able to not only know what we see as we go through these last weeks of the campaign and what we struggle with in trying to get real polling and truth out there, but I want them to educate their friends who won't talk to them or talk down to them as if they somehow, there's a whole chapter here. They say, you know, Trump people are ignorant. No, they're not. But you got to read the part of the book to understand why we're not and they are. This book is dedicated to putting the truth out there. And as I enter my last stage of polling, you be quite sure I'm going to get it right.
1: Well, you've gotten it right in 2016, 2020, and 2024, unlike most of your colleagues in the polling industry. And for that, you deserve a lot of credit. Anyway, I want to remind people the book is called Out Today, The Honoring of Ignorance, The Seven Mirages Destroying America, Matt Towery. And you can get it on Hannity.com, Amazon.com, bookstores now across the country. We appreciate you being with us.
0: Thank you, Sean. I appreciate it so much.
1: All right, 800-941-SEAN is our number. You want to be a part of the program.
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10: This is a Fox News alert. The Pope has lung cancer. I'm Lisa Brady. The Vatican just releasing a medical bulletin after Pope Leo had surgery to have a lung nodule removed, with tests confirming what the Vatican now says had been suspected from pre-op testing, a diagnosis of lung adenocarcinoma. The lower lobe of his right lung was removed. Prayers for the pontiff earlier in the hospital chapel. The Vatican says the surgery was successful, no complications, and that everything suspect was removed with no talk of chemo at this point. But more biopsy results are expected tomorrow. For now, the 71-year-old Pope will remain hospitalized. Also, just getting word, the U.S. Treasury Department is hitting Bank of America with a more than $1 billion fine, accusing the nation's second largest bank of violating anti-money laundering and sanctions laws by failing to report Chinese money laundering operations and illicit financing along the southern border. Bank of America admits failing to conduct due diligence and allowing suspicious activity to accumulate uninvestigated. President Trump's countdown to the midterms will continue tonight in Alaska.
11: Thousands of President Trump supporters are expected to pack a sports complex here in Wasilla, and the president is coming largely to boost support for Republican Senator Dan Sullivan. Alaska's Senate race could help determine if Republicans maintain control of the U.S. Senate.
10: Fox's Matt Finn. Vice President Vance visiting Texas, home of another tight Senate race. New Fox News power rankings consider the Senate still up for grabs, with the House likely heading for a Democrat takeover. OpenAI just confirming a now former employee has been arrested by the FBI, accused of planting a sophisticated listening device in one of the company's offices. The ChatGPT maker posting it used internal AI models to identify a suspect. 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
10: And that the allegations against her are false.
20: The Wall Street Journal was reporting that Guilfoyle, who was once engaged to Donald Trump Jr., offered to use her influence inside the Trump administration to pay off her $100,000 credit card bill. She also allegedly boasted of two Greek tycoons bankrolling her luxury travel.
10: Fox's David Spunt. Guilfoyle is promising a vigorous defense. The former gang leader convicted of orchestrating the murder of iconic rapper Tupac Shakur more than 30 years ago is sentenced to 40 years to life in prison. Tupac's stepbrother Maurice calling his death devastating.
21: For me, my family, and the nation of Pac fans and loved ones.
10: Dwayne Davis, now 63, documented his role in a memoir, but later denied playing a part in the shooting and plans to appeal his conviction. I'm Lisa Brady. This is Fox News.

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8: All right, news roundup and information overload hour. 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It's 800-941-SEAN. If you want to be a part of the program, your call's coming up momentarily. So, Letitia James, I think it might be the biggest beatdown debate in this entire election cycle as she went up against Sarita Coma to Reddy, and I mean, it was brutal. And we haven't spent a lot of time on it. I know it's not a national race. However, it's an important race. We know that she's got a political agenda. She ran on getting one man, going after one family and one organization, which never should have happened. Anyway, I want to play a couple of clips. You know, this is Sarita, you know, saying my motto, you know, just fight crime. And then she talks about, you know, as the Republican candidate for New York Attorney General slamming Letitia James for failing to investigate $40 billion in Medicare fraud, then can't name Letitia James couldn't name one attorney general she admired. I think it was 12 seconds of dead air. Listen.
0: There's a three-word solution to affordability in New York. Just fight crime. When crooks steal a car, your insurance goes up. When scammers siphon money from Medicaid, healthcare costs go up. When Tish James forces solar and wind, electric bills go up. My name is Sarita. I'll be a different kind of attorney general. Letitia James spent $10 million making herself a celebrity. My motto is my career. Just fight crime. New York spends $126 billion on Medicaid every year. That's more per resident than any other state in the country. Twice per resident than New Jersey. That doesn't make any sense. We're both blue states with similar demographics and similar policies. There's about $40 billion of unexplained spending that Letitia James has failed to investigate. The reality is, we used to have one of the best Medicaid fraud units in the country under previous Democratic attorney generals, Cuomo, Schneiderman. We recovered about $250 million a year. Letitia James came in and it took a nosedive to $19 million. Under previous Democratic attorney generals, we got about 100 criminal convictions a year. Under Letitia James, we came to an all-time low of 8. She gets 2,000 patient abuse complaints a year and gets maybe 1 or 2 convictions. That means someone's punching an elderly patient in the nursing home and no one's doing anything. It's lost money, it's pain for patients, it's lost medical care. It's a total injustice.
9: Thank you.
0: And the attorney general needs to go after.
10: Ms. James, name a past New York attorney general that you admire. TikTok.
0: Only admires yourself.
11: No. We admire others. I admire all of the past attorney generals because okay. It's a difficult job and you've got to stand up.
10: Ready.
0: Dennis Bacco, at a time when New York State needed it, we had another former federal prosecutor become attorney general and bring law and order to the state.
8: Wow. Pretty incredible. Anyway, Sarita Coma to Reddy is with us. Sarita, good to have you. Great job in that debate. How are you feeling that night? I got to imagine pretty good.
12: Thank you, Sean. It's great to be on. Yeah, you know what? We exposed Letitia James for exactly what she is. She's a failing attorney general. She is completely obsessed with national politics. We all saw that. She's done that for 8 years. And all the while, she's totally neglected New York. And we see the results of that here in New York. We are the ones who suffer. Crime is up. Homelessness is up. Fraud is out of control. And there's no one actually looking out for New Yorkers. I have to tell you, I have traveled all across New York State. People are tired of the crime and they're tired of the politics. They're ready for a change.
8: Well, when you lose people like me, I was born and raised in New York, although I was kind of like a radio nomad for many, many years. And then I got hired by Fox in 1996 and I went back and we just celebrated our 30th year. But I couldn't wait to get out of there because of quality of life issues. The fact that the state slants so solidly left. You know, look, Bruce Blakeman, I really believe has a shot. And I think he's the last great best hope for New York as a state. And this may be the last opportunity the state of New York has a chance to fix itself. Because I think if he doesn't win, I think there'll be even more mass migration. But I think one of the greatest examples of weaponization of our laws occurred under Letitia James as it relates to Donald Trump, because she ran on a platform to get one man, one family, and one organization, which no attorney general should ever run on.
12: That's right. And you're right, Sean. A million New Yorkers moved out of the state in the last 5 years, and that's because the quality of life has gone down. If Bruce and I don't take over this November, we're going to see a second mass exodus from New York, one that we will not be able to recover.

0: It's what New York needs right now. New York needs a real prosecutor. I was a federal prosecutor for 12 years. I was chief of staff of the DEA. I went to Harvard for college and law school, clerked for Brett Kavanaugh. People, New York needs someone competent in charge who's actually going to make New York safer.
1: You know, Saritha, I say this all the time. If you don't have law and order and safety and security, then it is a prerequisite towards pursuing happiness. And I don't believe New York, especially New York City right now, has that. Am I wrong?
0: That's exactly right. I mean, we see people, kids are getting shot in the street. Severely mentally ill individuals are pushing innocent New Yorkers onto the subway tracks. Shoplifting is happening all across the state, and it's happening because of organized theft rings. Car thefts are happening. That makes New York less safe and less affordable. It drives prices up when people steal. And it's innocent New Yorkers who are paying the price for that. We feel less safe. We're paying a crime tax. Our government doesn't do anything about it because they're totally distracted by their own personal political vendettas. People are tired of it, Sean. That's why we're going to see a change.
1: I think it was one of the greatest beatdowns in a debate that I've ever seen in my life. How many seconds was it exactly when Letitia James just gave us dead air during that debate? It was hilarious to me.
0: You know, I didn't count. It felt like forever. I was actually giving her a little bit of a grace period because that was the last question of the debate. It was supposed to be a softball, feel-good ending question. But, you know, these debates, they reveal people for who they are. And we saw who she was. When she didn't have a teleprompter and she didn't have any notes and she had to stand there on her own, she could not defend her record. She had no plan for the future on how to make New Yorkers' lives better. That's just not acceptable. New Yorkers deserve better.
1: They deserve better. Saritha, we're pulling for you in this campaign. We're pulling for Bruce Blakeman. I think it's going to be a very interesting night to watch this debate tonight. And we'll watch New York closely and hope that maybe somehow, some way, that you can reverse this horrible trend that has been destroying, you know, a once great state. And it's sad to watch, I'll tell you. Anyway, Saritha, thank you so much for being with us. We appreciate it.
0: Thank you. Visit us at SarithaForNewYork.com. Help out our campaign. Thank you.
1: You bet. 800-941-SEAN, our number. Ed in my free state of Florida. Ed, how are you? Glad you called, sir.
2: I am doing wonderful. Hope you are, too.
1: I'm hanging in there. What's going on?
2: I'd just like to put forth an idea that I have that I think we should change kind of the verbiage of the way we talk about the desire of socialists to take over businesses. You know, currently, people say, yeah, here, them say, well, socialists want to make them public corporations. I think we should call them corporations that socialists want to confiscate. I think there's a lot of people hear the term public corporations and think, oh, that's okay. It's the public. That's, you know, that's us. When they hear government-run businesses that they've taken over, there's a bit of a...
1: Well, they're talking about taking over private businesses. You know, people, blood, sweat, tears, hard work, investment money that they save, dreams coming true. And the government comes in and they want to confiscate one's business, which is the very definition of socialism, statism, totalitarianism, redistributionism, communism, whatever ism you want to call it.
2: You're absolutely right. Yep. If I could throw this thing in there, I'd like to, I know we always refer to the people on the far left as progressives. I think that term needs to change. I'd like to see them called regressives. Progressive to me refers to moving forward with something that's positive. These people want to move us backwards towards where we lose all of our freedoms and are controlled by just a few.
1: And it is the promise of false security. And it's been tried over and over and over again, and it never works. Ed, appreciate you, man. Thank you. 800-941-SEAN if you want to be a part of the program. Colorado, Sam next on the Sean Hannity Show. What's up, Sam? How are you?
3: Thanks, Sean, for taking my call. I'm a longtime listener, first-time caller. So if I
1: thank you,
3: nervous, forgive me. But
1: you are talking to friends. Let not your heart be troubled.
3: Thank you. You know, one of the things that just drives me crazy is when I talk to any liberal friend or whatever, and they just want to rave about gas being over $4. And how bad the economy is, I always tell them, you know, let's just do a visual. If you don't want to believe that the economy is doing well, do a visual. I don't care what sport you want to talk about. Every one of these stadiums are sold out. And that is discretionary spending. I don't care how you want.

0: want to look at. And so there's a visual for you. I mean, these stadiums are full, and those seats are not cheap. You know, they're some of them several hundred dollars to over $1,000, in the thousands. So tell me this economy isn't doing well. Now, sure, I can't afford to go to one of those games, and that's fine. That doesn't mean I'm going to vote against Trump and his policies. I'm still going to vote. I believe where he's taking our country is in the right direction. So still going to go that direction. But there's,
1: listen, if everybody's so concerned about gas prices, okay, well, just we've done the math. There've been analysis of what the new Green Deal will cost. Remember, Democrats have always wanted higher gas prices. They don't want us to be energy dominant. And so the cost of energy would be more anyway, but you've got $12 trillion is the cost of their stated Green New Deal plan. We can never afford it. These are false security promises that will never be fulfilled. They can't possibly do what they say they're going to do. Mm-hmm. And in the process, we'll sacrifice in the name of false security our freedom and our liberty, and we'll empower a bunch of radicals that are really in this for power and control. They're not in this because they care about people.
0: Yeah, but I'm just saying, there's a, you know, if you don't want to take our word for it, just do a visual. Explain that to me, you know.
1: Well, if they cared about law and order and safety and security, you know, you might begin to convince me that they care a little bit about people's security, but they don't. If they cared about our security, they wouldn't want wide open borders. Sam, appreciate you, man. Thank you. 800-941-SEAN if you want to be a part of the program. 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

0: let's get to our busy phones. 800-941-SHAWN if you want to join us. Jeff is in North Carolina. Jeff, how are you?
1: How you doing, Sean? I really appreciate that you encourage people not to assume their state's going to win, but to get them out to vote. And I want to add to that. We got to get others to the polls. My mother's 86 years old, and she doesn't drive anymore. And she's a conservative. So I'm going to pick her up because she won't take the notion to go vote. I'm going to pick her up and take her to the poll. We got a close race here in North Carolina, and I want Whatley to win. But like your audience, in addition to getting them to the poll, they need to get their neighbor that's in a wheelchair and take them to go vote and get others to the poll that otherwise can't.
0: I think it's a great idea. What part of North Carolina are you in?
1: I'm in Greensboro.
0: A great area. I know it well. My friend Jim O'Neill is running for DA in Winston-Salem. He's a great guy, too, for the people there. You know, I keep reading Republicans are giving up on North Carolina. I don't want to give up on any race. I want to fight to the bitter end. I want the American people to understand what the stakes are. We have on my website, Hannity.com, the entire DSA agenda and all of Trump's accomplishments. You can print them both out and you can put them in your pocket and you can show all your friends and neighbors and help educate them. And if we all do our part, we can shock the world.

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1: All right, my friend. 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
17: This is a Fox News alert. I'm Tom Graham. The Vatican says Pope Leo has lung cancer. He remains hospitalized after undergoing an operation today. He had the lower part of his lung removed. Oncologists say his prognosis is excellent for the 71-year-old since it was ripped early. 3 decades after the death of Tupac Shakur, Nevada judge sentencing Dwayne Keefe D. Davis to 40 years to life in prison for orchestrating the rapper's death.
18: You don't get to take a man from his family. You don't get to take his very life, whole future from him. Just walk away from it, especially when that man is Tupac. The world never forgot about him and his death, and neither did Las Vegas.
17: Judge Carly Kearney there. Tupac was fatally shot while riding in an SUV Las Vegas Strip in September of 1996. The case went unsolved for decades. 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
19: Not really a high risk of severe weather, but scattered showers and thunderstorms continue to be around as we push on through our Tuesday. And some of those storms may pack some gusty winds and hail. There is a small risk of a tornado 73. Tonight, showers, maybe a rumble of thunder, early 60. Tomorrow, clouds, but no rain, no thunder, mid-60s. Sunshine back Thursday, 60 degrees. Over the weekend, a bigger cool down coming. Some may see some wet snow. From the Weather Channel, meteorologist Ray Stigick, WIBX 950 AM and 92.3 FM.
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22: All right, 25 now till the top of the hour, 800-941-SEAN, our number if you want to be a part of the program. Now, thank goodness there are great Americans out there that know and have moral clarity. We all know that on October 7th, 3 years ago, we know what happened in Israel. It would be the equivalent of 40,000 dead Americans in a day, never mind the kidnapping and the rape and the torture and the beheadings that took place. Unbelievable. But, you know, not only have Americans been generous helping thousands and thousands of Israelis that have been displaced, and they're providing humanitarian assistance and food and water and shelter and clothing and medicines and mobile medical clinics for the elderly, but the International Fellowship of Christians and Jews, they have been on the ground fighting every day. They just had their flags of freedom movement that they have, flags of fellowship, as they call it. And there were over nearly 5,000 churches, synagogues, universities, you know, that participated, over 5 million Israeli flags, people with moral clarity standing with Israel as they fight now for their very survival. But they do need your support to continue this great humanitarian assistance for all the thousands of Israelis that have been displaced. And we hope you'll join us in supporting the IFCJ. They have a website. It's joinfoflagsoffellowship.org. And if you can give generously, it means a lot. You're helping a lot of people that have had their entire lives upended. That's joinfof.org today. All right, so when I was away for a day, James Telefrico, I actually got a rebound, you know, illness, as you can probably hear in my voice here, unfortunately. And that happens, you know, when you use your voice a lot. And it's more of laryngitis than any type of illness or virus. And it's unbelievable to me that somebody can be off of work and off the campaign trail for 13 days claiming that they have the flu. It is just, it's remarkable to me. Linda, how many times over these many years have I worked either injured or sick?
23: Oh my God, like countless times.
22: When I got COVID, I got the first time and I had the alpha strain. Did I miss a single show, radio or TV?
23: No, and you were doing a book tour.
22: Well, I was doing a book tour. However, it was not in person. I was not meeting.
23: No, people. But I mean, like you worked. You didn't just, I mean,
22: I was working the whole
23: working
22: time.
23: The whole time.
22: Now, I did sleep a little more than usual, which is not a bad thing. And it never made sense to me. That Telefrico, you know, Mr. God is non-binary and six genders and a welcome mat at the border and biological men playing women's sports and a vegan campaign in a cattle state, no drilling in an oil state. I mean, it's insane. You know, the fact that the media polls are showing this to be a close race is so beyond frustrating to me. But here's his explanation why he was off the campaign trail for 13 days, explaining he had the flu. Okay, the thought of taking off 13 days for a flu, you got to be kidding me. Listen.
24: You were off the campaign for more than a week, roughly 9 days, I believe.
25: Yeah.
24: Your campaign said you had the flu. What happened?
25: Yeah, I got the flu, and I'm feeling much better, and I'm glad I had a chance to recover. You know, if you don't take the opportunity to get well, sometimes you can get even sicker, and so I'm glad we made the decision to just take the week, get better, and now I'm glad to be back on the trail.
24: You've talked about how you're a diabetic, and that has, when diabetics get the flu, it can get really bad. How bad was it for somebody who wants to know? Is this just like in bed rest, or did you ever have to go to a doctor or a hospital?
25: I just went to my primary care physician, but it wasn't anything worse than a nasty case of the flu. And so I was in bed and, you know, drinking lots of liquids. Unfortunately, the campaign made me work from home, so I didn't even get full days off. But you know, didn't want to be out on the trail and didn't want to get anyone else sick. It's important, I think, for leaders to be responsible in these moments. And I'm glad to be back, feeling much better.
22: I'm glad to be back. Linda, did you ever take off 13 days for the flu? And by the way, it was not a week. It was nearly 2 weeks.
23: It was nearly two weeks, and he wasn't working. No one heard from him. Nobody knew where he was.
22: He could have put out a statement of some kind.
23: Look,
22: it's 21 days till Election Day, and, you know, I got a rebound of laryngitis, and I'm like, back at work. I don't care what I sound like right now as long as people can hear me and understand me. I don't want to be off work. I don't understand those that would take off work over something as ridiculous as a flu. Maybe a day, maybe 2 days. I just never heard of a case of a flu that bad. Even the alpha strain of COVID was not as bad as what he's describing, at least from my experience, unless you're one of the people that really got sick.
23: I don't know, Sean. I just think everything that guy says is a lie. Everything he said thus far is a lie. He flip-flops on everything. I'm sure next week he'll say he didn't have the flu, because this week he said he did have the flu. He's just, he's not believable, and he's not a hard worker, obviously.
22: Yeah, I agree with that, too. Are you familiar with this actress, Selma Blair? I was not that familiar.
23: I know. I used to think she was such a great actress. She's been in so many movies that I've seen. I'm, like, shocked by the story.
22: Like, what big movies? I don't even know.
23: Oh, she was in that movie, Fear, like long ago from with Mark Wahlberg. I'm not like a big movie person, but I've seen a few of them. And she was in another movie where it was like a Halloween witch movie. I can't remember the name of it because I suck at movies. Cruel Intentions. She's been in like a lot of movies. But yeah.
22: All right. So she has this complete meltdown on the plane. And anyway, we have some of it on tape. The air traffic controller audio of the Delta pilot calling for medical assistance after this outburst. We have that tape. Let's play it.
0: Yeah, could you pass on to the folks at JFK? We'd like to have some medical personnel at the gates for a couple of the FAs involved in the passenger incident. They just need to get a couple things looked at.
1: Okay, I will pass that along. Just get an estimated patient count for me, please. How many ambulances will need?
0: No ambulances, just some medical personnel available for two flight attendants at the gate should be fine for that.
2: Can you pull upstairs to the person there, please?
4: No.
22: Now, apparently she punched one of the flight attendants, hitting another on this Delta flight to JFK from L.A., opened a cabin door mid-flight, which is dangerous, attacked police that arrested her at the gate, and her representative said she suffers from multiple sclerosis and had a medical episode. Now, I know something about MS, and I don't know that it changes one's personality this way. Have you ever heard of that, Linda?
23: Have not. And I have friends with MS as well.
22: Okay. So it's beyond bizarre.
23: It's way beyond bizarre. And I think
22: it's either mental illness or she drank a lot. Was on something.
23: So I was talking to our friend Carol Roth yesterday, and she is like my pop culture guru. This woman knows everything that's going on in pop culture. And I was like, oh my God, you see what happened with Selma Blair? And she's like, girl, do you not remember 2016? And I'm like, no. She's like, same thing, 2016. Had to release a statement, freaked out on a plane, got drunk, mixed like her medication with alcohol on the plane, ended up assaulting people on the plane, was removed, arrested. Like, literally, this
22: is kind of how you fly, isn't it?
23: No.
22: You like to mix alcohol. Oh, no.
23: I never drink on the plane. Absolutely not. No way, no hey. I am on the plane, quiet. I don't want to talk to nobody.
22: Maybe you should start. I think that might be a good habit for you to develop.
23: Absolutely not. People start crap with me because I'm trying to mind my business. That's why.
22: Oh, my gosh. They start with you. Okay. It's always their fault. Always.
23: That's right. It is always their fault. You should be on my side.
22: Okay. Ryan is in Kentucky. Ryan, you're on the Sean Hannity Show. Hi.
5: Hey, Sean. I'm just calling about America's energy independence. I've heard it mentioned on your show, multiple radio programs, as well as Fox News. But we're still being held hostage by OPEC, the Strait of Hormuz, all that. Why, if we are energy independent, do we not use that
22: because the left in this country, and I can give you chapter and verse on this if you want, have prevented America from getting to a point where we have enough refineries for all of the energy that we're taking in. And not only we've had a net loss over the last 50 years of refineries, so we don't even have the refining capacity for all of the oil we're capable of producing. That is a huge problem.
4: Yeah, I can understand that. I figured that the refining process was a lot of a deal. But still, yet, even if we market with raw crude, then we should be able to compensate from where we're receiving refined goods from and still offset our costs. Look, I mean, that's just me thinking out of the box, but, you know, it seems to me like there's something there if we're mass and producing our natural resources.
22: Look, we have gone through now a couple of decades of a war on energy by the radical left. I mean, look, for all the talk about solar panels and alternative energy and clean energy, there's never been an efficient solution to oil, gas, and coal, and it is the lifeblood of the world's economy. And we happen to be blessed that we have plenty of it. And unfortunately, the left and their policies have prevented us from using it. And that is a big problem. I'll give you an example. Here's Abdul El-Sayed, a montage of him, and he just is the embodiment of the radical left and him talking about energy policy. Listen.
6: I made a commitment that we need to move Michigan to 100% renewable energy.
7: We know that the future is not going to be fossil.
8: I don't think the Chevrons and the Exxons of the world or the Saudi Aramcos of the world should continue to exist.
9: Number two, the Green New Deal. I just think that this is such a sweeping change in the way that we understand how we need to be moving as a society that I think it's extremely powerful and ought to be harnessed and invested in.
10: You're taking an anti-pipeline stance.
26: Yeah, I do not believe that we
10: should be investing pipelines
26: in moving fossil fuel.
27: I heard you say you wanted to shut it down, but then what is the alternative for moving those fossil fuels to its destination?
28: Why do we need to be moving fossil fuels?
29: I had one person make an argument to me that I probably agree with. But like, cars are the modern-day cigarette. they're like this, like, why do we do it this way?
22: Well, there you go. Does that not answer your question? Because if they have their way, look, there's four big mistakes that Western Europe has made. One is they have neglected their national security and defenses. They don't want to pay, and that has created a vulnerability for them. On the economic front, they have adopted radical climate alarmism, the likes of which Abdul El-Sayed and these DSA members support. Number three, radical socialism, which all these DSA people support. And number four, unfettered illegal immigration without assimilation. And you are watching before your very eyes the disintegration of Western Europe. It'll happen here if these people ever get in power. They're 10 years, 15 years ahead of us. These people get in power. That's the direction they try to take the country. We saw this under Biden and Harris, unfettered, illegal immigration. We have known terrorists, murderers, rapists, cartel members, child molesters, other criminals. And guess what? We're still fighting to get rid of them. Anyway, I hope that answers your question. Brian, thank you. Let's say hi to Brian is in North Carolina. Brian, how are you? Glad you called, sir.
30: I'm doing well. How are you today, sir?
22: I'm good. Where are you from in North Carolina?
30: Climax.
22: Oh, I know the area well. What's going on?
30: I just wanted to make comment. If we could make like little 10, 15-second videos, get them out on TikTok and X, showing these people what communism really is, what the Democrats really support, women and, you know, men and women's sports, showing the brutalization of them when the guy punched her in the eye and spiked the ball in her face and stuff like that, open borders. I mean, just they don't know what communism is, and they need to be taught. And it's a short time to do it, but, you know, 15, 20-second videos in their face would be perfect because they got the attention span of a gnat on crack anyway.
22: You know, let me tell you something. This is where what Matt Towery was saying earlier in the show is relevant. For those of us that know the dangers and the failures that is, you know, radical socialism, communism, redistributionism, statism, whatever you want to call it, it's almost, it's the responsibility of our generation to get out there and prevent the younger generation from buying into the phony promises of everything's going to be free. It's really that burden falls on our shoulders as far as I'm concerned. And we've got to take it seriously. 3 weeks from today is going to be election day. And I'm hoping that night, the next morning, or whenever California counts their votes, we hear the words Fox News, you know, projects. And then the good news is everybody listening to the show will play a part in what follows that statement. It's either going to be Republicans control the House and Senate. They've lost control of the House and Senate, or they keep the Senate, lose the House. I don't know what it's going to be, but I can tell you that this is worth fighting for. Our country is worth fighting for. Our way of life is worth fighting for. Brian, appreciate you, man. Thank you. Hey, what is your plan if, God forbid, you know, cell towers are down, power is down? What are you going to do? How do you communicate with your family members, coworkers, et cetera? You know, your cell phone just isn't an option at that moment. You know, for young kids, you want to get in touch with your teenagers. You have aging parents. Maybe you live on the East Coast. They live on the West Coast. That's where the industrial strength walkie-talkie technology that is Rapid Radios comes in. Now, these are classic walkie-talkies powered on a nationwide LTE network. You want to talk to grandma, grandpa, mom and dad. They're on the West Coast. You're on the East Coast. 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

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Hannity tonight, 9 Eastern on the Fox News Channel. We'll look at the race in South Carolina. Darlene Graham just absolutely destroying in a debate Annie Andrews. Dan Sullivan, the shenanigans they're trying to play in Alaska. We'll get analysis. Kellyanne Conway, Clay Travis, Brandon Gill tonight, Chloe Trapanato, Tommy Lahren. Set your DVR tonight, Hannity, 9 Eastern. We'll see you tonight. Back here tomorrow. I have no idea how my voice will be, but I will be here. Thanks for being with us. Thank you for making the show possible.

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9: The leader of the Catholic Church has lung cancer. I'm Lisa Lacera, Fox News. The Pope has had successful surgery to remove part of his lung.
10: The Vatican says Pope Leo XIV had the lower lobe of his right lung removed with video-assisted technique, which is a minimally invasive way to perform surgery in one's chest cavity. The procedure was planned after doctors detected lung cancer. He was in the operating room for 3 hours at Rome's Gemelli Hospital, and surgery itself lasted 90 minutes. The Vatican statement says there were no complications. The Pope woke up and was returned to his room. He has an upcoming trip planned to several South American countries in November, and the cardinal from Tokyo confirmed the Pope wanted to complete the surgery in time to keep his travel itinerary.
9: Fox's Jessica Rosenthal. Bank of America hit with a $1.2 billion fine after the Treasury Department accused the second largest bank in the U.S. of violating anti-money laundering and sanctions laws. Treasury Secretary Scott Bessent said in a statement, today's action sent a clear message that even the biggest financial institutions are not above the law. President Trump now on his way to Alaska for a rally in support of Senator Dan Sullivan. Before he left, he defended a diesel fuel deal he made with Russia.
11: A deal allowing Russia to sell millions of tons of diesel is not about opening access to the U.S., President Trump says.
12: That's a diesel deal that's going to be released into the world for the world market, because the world market suffered with high prices.
11: The deal temporarily lifts some sanctions on Russian oil, raising condemnation from Democrats and Republicans in Congress.
9: Fox's Jared Halpern at the White House. 12 senators, 6 Republicans and 6 Democrats sent a letter to the president today calling on the president to scrap the deal. An engineer at OpenAI has been federally charged with secretly installing a recording device inside a conference room in what the FBI says was an effort to capture sensitive conversations about the company's technology. America is listening. Fox News.
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9: Ambassador to Greece Kimberly Guilfoyle has resigned amid allegations used her position to sell political influence.
16: In a lengthy public post, she denies the allegations against her, putting out that statement on social media. It reads in part, quote, "These allegations are false, and I intend to vigorously defend my name, my reputation, and my integrity. I have dedicated my professional life to fighting for justice, standing up for what is right, and defending the values that make America exceptional." The Wall Street Journal is reporting that Guilfoyle offered to use her influence inside the Trump administration to pay off her $100,000 credit card bill. GOP donor Eric Dieters says that he was promised access for money by Guilfoyle.
9: Fox's David Spunt in Washington. Dieters now says he plans to sue Guilfoyle for defamation. A federal judge has ordered the Trump administration to stop work on a historic golf course in D.C. until October 26th, pending more court action. This comes after the administration attempted to find an official to discuss why a massive tree cutting needed to happen over the holiday weekend. Actress Selma Blair could face federal charges after she was accused of assaulting several people on board a flight from L.A. to New York over the weekend. She's already been in state court.
17: Selma Blair is free after posting $20,000 cash bail after the violent in-flight incident and has pleaded not guilty to charges of second-degree assault. She allegedly attacked two flight attendants during the flight. Then police say she kicked a female police officer and a nurse while she was being taken to a hospital after landing. A spokesperson for Blair, best known for her roles in Cruel Intentions and Legally Blonde, says she had a medical emergency that led to her conduct. Blair was previously arrested in 2016 for an outburst on an international flight, which she blamed on mixing alcohol and medication. She has been public about living with her diagnosis of multiple sclerosis since 2018.
9: Fox's Tanya J. Powers. I'm Lisa Lucera. This is Fox News.
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A way, a path of honesty or recruiting tool for the terrorist. 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

0: 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It is Brian Kilmeade, who I don't see on my screen.
1: He's at 12:30.
0: First time during today's episode. Oh, he's joining us in 30 minutes.
1: That's right.
0: Show us what I know.
2: It's just you and me.
0: Damn it, it's just me and Danny. What am I going to do?
2: How's it going? How's it going, buddy?
1: The disappointment.
0: Actually, that's.
2: Hey, man, I'm no Brian Kilmeade. Trust me, I do not have. I'm not shocked here. I'm no Kilmeade.
0: Is Danny staying when Brian joins?
1: That's up to you.
2: That's up to you.
1: If you want to kick Danny off,
2: I don't know if you want to introduce Brian to your online friends, Will.
1: Yeah.
0: Worlds collide.
1: Yeah. They're supposed to stay separate.
0: I think Danny could throw Brian off his game, which would be fairly entertaining for me to see. Just can you rattle Brian Kilmeade? Yeah. A half hour game with Danny Pulishik. Actually, I think there's a couple of topics that are good to get out of our way before Brian gets in here. Some I think maybe he wouldn't want to necessarily.
1: Know.
0: Who knows? Maybe he's got some hot Cornell 7 takes. I don't know. You know.
2: I don't have any hot takes. Let's actually, to be honest, this is a lose-lose situation on the hot take machine.
0: This topic, Cornell 7.
2: Yeah, it's one of those things where the emotions are so, I've definitely experienced similar things like this before, where you're like, the emotions are running so hot on this, where if you think you're going to make some nuanced point and just win over all the people who are very emotional about this, it's just, they just come at you harder. Like if you're like, oh, this is actually a great point, and then they're like, we don't care. You know, it's amazing.
0: Yeah,
2: this is,
0: I know.
2: This is,
0: I know.
2: You know?
0: You know, man, and I'm not accusing you of this. I think that, I think you're doing it, but I think I do it as well. I think everybody does it. And so you look at a topic and you go, where's the win? Where's the win?
2: Yeah.
0: And everyone does it, okay? Like, all the time. I'll give you another example. I'll give you an example, Well, I don't know if this is a good example. Kimberly Guilfoyle just resigned as ambassador. It was Greece, right? Greece?
2: Yeah, Greece.
1: How do you mess that up?
0: Amidst allegations that she was essentially selling access to high-level figures, potentially even President Trump, meaning it wasn't like she was auctioning off. I think she had did she have like a sugar daddy? Is that what it was? And she was like, Or maybe that's not even accurate or fair either. She had a guy who was giving her money for whatever reason, and she wanted $100,000 from him. And she's like, if you want access to these people, I need this $100,000. And I guess it was documented enough that the Trump administration was like, out.
1: It was a Trump
0: donor. You
1: gotta
0: go.
2: Yeah. Super I guess it was because for her confirmation, I don't know, dude, are ambassadors confirmed like similarly to... Like basically when they vetted her, she's like, I have all this crazy credit card debt that I just need paid off before my confirmation. Cause otherwise it'll look bad. So she's like, you just wire $100,000 direct to Amex. And the guy's like, no, I can't do that.
0: Yeah. And so, there might be more, by the way, that's the one that we have some detail on. But she has resigned. She has resigned. I guess, you know, one could say, what's the win, right? Well, I guess that's not the best example, because if you're in the business of hating President Trump and everything associated with President Trump, then doing this story is a win for you. And then if you're not, then you're like, well, then what's the win? Because you're talking about something bad. But my point is, we all do it. It's a bad way to go about things, because in the end, our job is to tell the truth. It's like the truth. Mm-hmm. That's it. And if there's no win in the truth, you kind of have to go down with that ship. You really do.
2: And sometimes
0: I have to go down with that ship.
2: Yeah. Like I'm making these sketches and I was trying to like these comedy sketches where it's just like a guy explaining news stories to his normal friend. and I wanted to make one about the Cornell 7. And I was literally, normally I'm just like, you know, I come up with an idea. This one I sat on for 2 days. Cause I'm like, what is the only way that I cannot get the throngs of people angry at me? And then I settled on just like talking to a woman about it versus talking to a guy about it, how you'd be like different. And I was very diplomatic purposefully, you know, I didn't go hard at all. And there's still all these women who are just so angry about it. They're just, you know, I wasn't like, oh, she's lying, nothing. I didn't say anything like that. It was just like, oh, it's delicate situation. And you know, you still just, it's such a hard needle to thread something like this.
0: We'll take a quick break, but we'll continue this with comedian Danny Polishek of the Boys Cast when we come back on Will Kane Country.
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18: My thing, Danny. It's like our job is to give the details and the facts so that people can get beyond whatever it is you're describing. So here's today. The story is out of California. Over the weekend, a high school football team forfeited their game. Not enough players involved or healthy, which is not necessarily connected to the Cornell 7 case, except that the captain of the football team had posted "Free the Cornell 7" on Instagram, and he was defending the 7 accused of gang raping the Cornell University student at a fraternity party in 2024. That resulted in more than 200 Piner Middle School students. By the way, I went to Piner Middle School in Texas. There's another Piner Middle School out there in California. And so all of these middle schoolers walked out, 200 of them. An anonymous cheerleader parent told the newspaper that the captain

0: made the post, but was not allowed to the team dinner and didn't know whether or not he faced other consequences. Okay, let's start with this. Middle schoolers. Walk out for what? In. Middle schoolers will walk out for anything. Like, anything. It doesn't necessarily mean anything. I remember those days, too. What are we walking out for? Doesn't matter. I'm walking out.
1: Yeah. Yeah. And I look, like the kid, this is like, you know, this is what, a 10, 12 year old kid, something like that. What are we talking about? Like, they just say stuff to be edgy. Middle schoolers. You know, the middle schooler, like the kid who posted it, obviously stupid. I mean, I personally, I'm sure you saw with the Portland Trailblazers, they hired and fired their play by play guy for some tweets he made when he was like 14. We need an amnesty for any social media posts prior to 18. Like, if you have a criminal history when you're 15, that gets wiped when you're 18. But for some reason, if you make a post when you're 15, that just follows you for the rest of your life. Like, he was just trying to crack a joke. Like, it was stupid, and he's just, you know, you're just trying to say something to rile people up. It was unwise. I'm certain he's learned his lesson on that. I've learned my lesson on this too, probably too many times. But sometimes you're like, this is the funny thing to post.
2: Also, what does the kid that age know about the situation? You know,
1: nothing.
0: Hold on. I fully support the amnesty thing. You're right. If criminal records are expunged or sealed up until 18, why are social media posts held against one for the rest of their life? I am totally in support of that.
1: Yeah.
0: And think that should be a bigger national conversation. To clarify, I'm assuming the captain of the football team was a high schooler. He wasn't a middle schooler, or senior in high school. That being said, I totally disagree with you that what he said was stupid. No, I'm not. It's not stupid. And that's the thing. Like, I see this story and I'm like, let's presume for a moment that these kids aren't like fire drill, Coke machine in the commons, you know, walk out for whatever. Right. Let's presume that some of these kids actually had sincere beliefs in their walkout, maybe the ones who organized and led it. What do they know about the case? What do they know? My suspicion, strongly held belief/suspicion, is they know only the top line headline of what was in a plaintiff's one-sided civil claim. That's Jane Doe's attorney's rendition of the facts that he filed for a civil lawsuit. 7 hour, 7 dude gang rape. And they are like, well, I'm opposed to that. And somehow the world isn't. The world is unjust. Let's walk out.
1: Of course.
0: So that's where I think the story exists in most people's minds. And I'm going to tell you something. The media has been very reluctant, almost all media, to continue the story beyond those initial claims by the plaintiff. And every single day, we're getting more evidence. We're getting her texts in the days that follow. We're getting the testimony of the boys, which hold equal value to her testimony. That's the way it works. One-sided, unsupported testimony is of equal value to the other side's unsupported testimony. But now, like, the newest text message released by TMZ shows her texting at 3 a.m. the night of the event to her roommate. Her roommate says, are you coming home?
1: You're coming
0: at 3 a.m.
1: Home. Yeah,
0: and her response is IDK, I don't know. Now, that is not the response of someone in distress. That is not the response of someone in the midst of a gang rape. That is not the response of someone incapacitated. That is not the response of someone incapable of giving consent. So throughout this entire thing, every claim she has made been undercut by her own texts, her own rendition, according to other witnesses. And so I'm left with, I don't care where the damn win is. This is a massive societal injustice. We'll see if it's a legal injustice down the road. But right now, it's a societal injustice. Walkouts in California, lynch mobs on the internet, that someone has to barrel through with the truth. And we can't all be cowards. And I'm not saying you are, Danny. I'm saying in general, because we're afraid the people are going to get mad at us because they want to believe something else. This is what you do. You stand in front of a mob and you go, no, that's not right. Not because you like rape or not because you always pick the man's side over the woman's, but because you go, look at the evidence. Look at the evidence. Mm-hmm. And I don't think that's now, being done near enough.
1: Yeah, I agree with you. And I do believe that this is our domain for us to talk about this. I just think for someone in high school, you're like, you know, the nature of a mob is that they are irrational. Right. So to think that you're going to reason with the mob, it's more like a cost benefit thing is more how I think about this is what does this kid have to gain from this? Absolutely nothing. It's all downside. And he's now experiencing this. Now, if he wants to be like, you know what, this is one, I will want to use this as my foray into becoming like a media personality or a broadcaster or a podcaster, whatever. Maybe, but I just, like, I don't think that's what this was. I think he was just trying to be, like, a, you know, a bit of a contrarian, even though it's not even being a contrarian, unless, you know, you're factoring that he's just, you're going against the mob, which is, you know, right. I had something when I
0: lived, which is a value.
1: In the first meet. Yeah, I agree. Like, you know, but again, when you're going up against the mob, like, I don't think that there's going to be somebody who's like, you know what, like, you were wise to do that. You know, you might learn some things through this, but is this going to necessarily work out to his benefit? Probably not, unfortunately.
0: Yeah. But, you know, what the hell is the school doing?
2: Right.
0: Not allowing to go to the team dinner. Because he posts, is that an opinion you're not allowed to have? You're not allowed to have that?
2: Yes. Coming to the mob.
0: The one that seems to be affiliated with the truth? The one that seems to be backed up by evidence? You're not allowed to have that one. No, that one you can't have.
1: No. I fully agree with you. It's more of like, this is a very common thing on the left where they're very much like, this is how we want the world to be versus this is how it is.
2: Right.
1: Right. And so this guy, he goes, no, this is how I want the world to be, where I can say something that's the truth. Now he's learning about how the world is. Like, similar with, you know, I was thinking about this with, you know, because all these guys came up through Me Too, all these, the Cornell Seven, right? They were like young during Me Too. They've probably all this consent stuff was hammered into them. And in their minds, they're like, yeah, we were doing all the stuff that you told us to do. But at some point, men just have to understand that, like, if you show up into court, and you're trying to be, you know, some of these kids are like, oh, no, actually, she sexually assaulted me based on these rules. I'm like, good luck. Like, I understand what you're saying, but in
0: the only thing I'd amend is you said if you show up in court, I still retain some hope that these boys will find justice through the judicial system, even though Letitia James is the one leading it up.
1: But it's civil, though.
0: Well, that right.
1: Right.
0: Right.
1: Way
0: right,
1: lower that, bar.
0: But you know what I'm more concerned with right now? Is the court of public opinion, Danny. Like, okay, yeah. I don't think, you're right. The criminal case will not move forward. That's my suspicion.
1: No.
0: The evidence 100%. Is so bad. It will not move forward. The civil case, let it move forward. Fine. Have the back and forth. I think right now she would lose, even by the standard of preponderance of the evidence, right? Which is the standard in a civil case, as opposed to reasonable doubt. I think she would lose that. I think she would lose horribly. I think she might lose on summary judgment, meaning it will never even get to a jury. But what I'm really concerned about, to your point of growing up during the Me Too era and having this stuff about consent hammered into them, they've already lost. That's the point. They've already lost because it's the court of public opinion, and they've lost their reputation, their jobs. Some of them have lost their jobs, their job prospects, their anonymity, their privacy, their future job prospects,
2: future dating.
0: And all of that. And oh yeah, absolutely. And that's, honestly, that is not a good society. That's a bad society. Really bad.
1: Yes. And I agree. And this is back to how you want the world to be versus how it is, which is you would like us to be living in a good society, but it's just, it's not. At some point you have to, you know, when you're not
0: a public figure, Danny,
1: you have,
0: but I don't wave the white flag.
1: No, right. I agree.
0: It wasn't always like this.
1: No, it wasn't always. I mean, even and I looked up the Duke case, the Duke lacrosse case, because I was curious, like, how did it work out for those guys? It all worked out fine for them, actually. They all got normal jobs. They all, you know, many of them are working for big law firms and hedge funds. So, and I think the difference is that it's the social media era, right? Their coverage was only just national news that went away, and that was the end of it. Whereas now, social media just keeps us going. Like, indefinitely.
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18: Fox News, I'm John Saucier. As we get closer to the midterm election, speaking at a rally in Corpus Christi, Texas, House Speaker Mike Johnson claims every Democratic candidate is too radical.
19: The Marxists are taking over the Democrat Party. You see it happening all around the country. And these guys that are running against our candidates, they will fall right in line with that.
18: The latest Fox News power rankings suggest Democrats are favored to flip control of the House. Dwayne KVD Davis sentenced to 40 years of life in prison for orchestrating the murder of rapper Tupac Shakur. Tupac's stepbrother Maurice Mopreme Shakur says his death had a devastating effect on his life.
20: Heartbreaking and sad. For me, my family, and the nation of hip-hop fans and loved ones.
18: Tupac was killed following a drive-by shooting in Las Vegas in 1996. He was only 25 years old at the time. 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
4: Rain and storms rumble across the area overnight. Big transition to colder weather this weekend. Could be looking at 40s for highs by Saturday. That'll be a bit of a shock compared to how it's been recently. Overnight, a few showers and storms, a low only near 60. Could be some heavy rain with any storms. Cloudy, seasonably mild Wednesday, a few pop-up showers, high 64. Partly sunny Thursday, low 43, high 61. Much colder air gets us by the weekend. I'm meteorologist Mark Thibodeau at the Weather Channel on WIBX 950 AM and 92.3 FM.
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0: Well, and then if they heard what Danny said about the Duke guys, they're like, see, it turned out fine. They turned out fine. They got their Wall Street jobs or whatever.
1: And
0: what I'd be curious to hear from them, what I'd be curious to hear from them is, do they feel that way? Like, it's a serious price to pay to go through that. You know what I mean?
1: The process, like, is the punishment.
2: Would they feel bad if they were wrong?
0: Exactly.
2: Completely about these kids. You know what I mean?
1: No. I mean, here's the thing.
0: Who feel bad?
2: The accusers, these women that are saying, accusing them of this stuff, that they're guilty already. Would they feel bad if it came out that they completely weren't
0: guilty
2: of anything?
0: Let's say Cornell goes the way of Duke. Where Duke, there's nobody that can look back on Duke and go, that lady was right.
2: Right.
0: You know what I mean? Because that lady has admitted that she lied about everything.
1: Yeah.
0: The Duke accuser. So if on the other side of this, Cornell went the way of Duke and Jane Doe says, it's true, I was embarrassed, my reputation was in tatters, and I did this, and I shouldn't have done this to get out of that situation. I don't think any of the women you're talking about would look at this and go, man, we need a course correction.
2: How awful.
0: I feel bad. No. I feel bad for what we did to those boys. I do not think...
2: They wouldn't.
0: I don't think 5% would do that.
2: No.
0: Not 5%.
2: That's the problem.
0: Would have
1: I mean, the thing is if these guys are not found guilty civilly, a lot of women will say that's proof that the system doesn't
2: exactly.
1: work.
2: Exactly. Spot on.
0: Right. But what if Jane Doe says I made it up the same way Duke went? Then what will they say?
1: I mean, she straight up just comes out and says I was completely lying, that would probably be the best case scenario, but I don't think you'd ever get that kind of language from her. It would be like, you know, some sort of legal.
0: But you did in Duke.
1: Kind of.
0: Shockingly, you did in Duke.
1: Yes.
0: And you have to remember, everybody felt the same way about Duke that they do about Cornell. You're right, it didn't have the social media component, but it was the same. Add the race in, too. That had the race aspect. So,
2: except let's Steve just Miller.
0: Pretend. Let's pretend it went that way. What would these women say?
2: I mean, they should...
1: Those women probably that we're talking about, these, they probably still believe that the Duke lacrosse team was guilty, though. They're not up on this level of detail where they're like, oh, the accuser and the facts, correct. Like they're not, they didn't follow the story. They're not like, oh, she admitted when she was in prison for murder that she made the whole thing up. Like they just know the original story. They made up their minds on it, and they go, that's
2: but all these
1: is.
2: TikTok videos these women, these people make, I mean, it's insane. They should have to correct that if it comes out that way publicly.
0: But Dan, would they?
1: Yeah.
0: I'm curious.
2: They should be forced
0: what
2: to.
0: What would they do?
2: Criminally.
0: No, defamation. I know that, but what would they? I'm only interested in people, at this moment, yes, I'm not only interested. The main thing I'm interested in is the integrity of the individual supposedly seeking justice. Are you truly devoted to the truth? And I think we know the answer. But if they're forced to confront that, what is the reaction? And you're probably right. I mean, honestly, it's like, and this is what we're dealing with right now, Plato's allegory of the cave thing. And I love it. It's like, you know, when you expose the truth to people, what is people's reaction to the truth? And it's the same as standing in front of the mob and going, look at the evidence. They kill the truth teller. That's what happens in Plato's allegory of the cave. I don't want your truth. I want the lie that I was in.
2: I won't do it anymore.
0: And they kill the truth teller.
2: I stopped. Yeah. In my groups that I was telling you about, Will, I stopped doing it. Because more and more, I just see the vitriol towards it. And I just completely stopped. And I'm just agreeable now. Okay.
1: Yeah, it's unwinnable.
0: Let's take a quick break. We'll be right back with the host of Fox and Friends and the author of Uniting the States, Brian Kilmeade and Danny Polishek, here on Will Kane Country.
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0: 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Welcome back to Will Kane Country. We're still hanging out with comedian Danny Polishek and the author of a new book, Uniting the States. It's Fox and Friends co-host Brian Kilmeade. There he is, author of Uniting the States, Six Crucial Moments That Forged the American Miracle, joins us now. What's up, Brian?
34: Well, I'm overdressed and I apologize, but I don't have casual clothing with me.
1: You look great.
0: Yeah. Why are you so tan, Brian? Look at you and look at Danny. Look at our side-by-side screen.
4: I'm not just tan. This is your lighting.
2: Yeah. My pair lighting team. There was some other show that was in here, and I was lit differently.
4: Yeah.
2: Yeah.
4: I got the Tyrus lighting, I believe.
0: I think you did because you look like you've gone transracial. You are really tan.
1: That's a healthy glow.
4: Is Riley Gaines going to come out against me?
0: You look good. Right. You look good.
4: No, nobody should be this tan. I'm not this tan. No.
1: You don't have the Sue Rosenberg thing going on, so.
4: Right.
1: You don't have that purple filter.
0: Brian, you got here just in time. We had just started talk about the Cornell 7, and we were like, let's just give Brian the floor when he comes in. We want to hear his takes on the Cornell 7. She's got some new texts out, 3 a.m. texts, and Shane Gillis is making jokes. So, Brian, the floor is yours.
4: Okay. Number one, I should really be informed of those texts before you throw me into that. And by the way, what could go wrong by talking about a college fraternity gang rape situation? How could I possibly get myself in trouble doing that? This is fascinating, though, to see where it goes. We kind of took a hiatus for a couple of days on this case. But to see where it's going to go.
0: We've talked about it for 30 minutes. We decided that was the one to exempt you from. All right, I want to move to this. I want to get Brian in on this. So, you know, Abdul Sayed, running for Senate in the state of Michigan, was asked by NBC's Kristen Welker pretty bluntly, does your family have any connection to the Muslim Brotherhood? And I think he said no. At first it sounded like he said, no, I'm not going to address that. But she followed it up and he said, no, they do not. Now there's these posts out that show posts on X from 2012. This is Abdul Sayed's sister.
2: Half-sister.
0: She wrote, half-sister? Okay. Had an amazing talk with my mom about her activism in the Muslim Brotherhood during the early 70s while she was in college. Hashtag respect. Another one. Praying for all my family that supports the Muslim Brotherhood in Egypt. Lilo, stay safe. And there was a third, I think, too, Dan, that she, again, acknowledged her familial connections to the Muslim Brotherhood. Brian, by the way, I do consider you more of an expert on this than me. Explain the Muslim Brotherhood for anyone who doesn't know.
4: They're the foundation of Al-Qaeda, the extremists from the 1920s in Egypt. That's where they got started. The modern guy is Zawahiri. He was the one, the second in command to bin Laden, but he was bin Laden's philosopher as well. He was more of an X's and O's guy. Bin Laden comes in with this brand new Al-Qaeda, this new group, well-financed, the bin Laden money from construction from years in the Saudi Arabia. But together, they were a pretty good 1-2 pair. He was the evil pediatrician. Believe it or not, highly educated, a pediatrician in Egypt. He was part of Anwar Sadat's assassination. What was so significant about that? How is that linked? Well, after Egypt and Nasser tried to wipe out Israel unsuccessfully, Nasser dies. Sadat comes in and says, enough. Let's work out a peace deal. He works that out famously with Menachem Begin. Lasts just a short time after because he's assassinated. Guess who's there? Zawahiri, the Muslim Brotherhood. How dare you make peace with the Jewish state that should not exist? And everyone got the message, man, you make peace with Israel, you're going to have war with the terrorists. Now, Egypt cracked down on that whole group. Mubarak was second in command to Sadat. He took over for decades and kind of led with an iron fist, kind of like the way al-Sisi is right now. They are just as concerned about the Muslim Brotherhood as we are. They don't want to see the extremists in the midst. They know the dangers of it. So that's the Sunni version of the extremists.
0: Right. Right.
4: Bad people.
0: And we saw the Muslim Brotherhood's rise, not just with after the Arab Spring, the Muslim Brotherhood was incredibly active and rose again during that time in what was that, 2012. And that's why his sister was posting at that time, his half-sister, posting at the time about support for the Muslim Brotherhood. This was, I believe, these posts are during the Arab Spring.
4: Well, the thing is, the mom says how she interacted with this, which is pretty damning. And then you got this other group, the Alchemy, reportedly working for the Islamic American Relief Agency. This is their last name. Treasury sanctions its worldwide network in 2004, signing overseas branches and support for bin Laden. The organization does establish a personal relationship and connection to bin Laden and to El Sayed's mom. Come on. The mom's bragging to the sister. She likes the Muslim Brotherhood. The mom, proud that she's with the working for the Muslim Brotherhood, which is affiliated with Al-Qaeda. Oh, really? El Sayed is like, yeah, my mom and sister are crazy. Don't get me involved in that. I mean, that seems, he's already was on stage saying I'm a dual citizen of another country, so which is not illegal, yeah. But it's questionable. So there's an ad running now that Mike Rogers is running. It's really good, that just uses their words and makes people of Michigan wonder. You're not voting for Alyssa Slotkin, the so-called center-left former CIA person. You're voting for somebody as left radical as we've ever had in this country in a purple state. I don't even know why this is even close.
1: Yeah.
0: But when you say left radical, I think people's minds run to, oh, socialism. This is something different. This is affiliation with the Muslim Brotherhood. I mean, like, that we're not talking about Medicare for all anymore. Now we're talking about something very, very different. And my curiosity is, like, I don't even know in 2026 America, which is wild to think 25 years ago, this is go far back. I'm not sure he even pays the price for that. I'm not sure he even ever has to answer fully for this.
4: Well, now
1: would
4: Christian,
1: that affect his ability? Would that affect his ability to get like security clearances once he's, if assuming he gets elected?
4: I just don't know how a U.S. senator doesn't get a security clearance, but you would think it is if they continue to dive down on this. But see, Will, to your point, that affiliation, even though it seems counterintuitive, works. These, for some reason, the El Sayeds and the Ilhan Omar and the squads the squads get along with the liberals on the left. I mean, Ilhan Omar is also somebody of a questionable background. Is now under a thorough investigation. You would think she's not really a Democrat that belongs in the same party with Joe Manchin and John Fetterman. But there's somehow a symbiosis between them. We'll team up to take down Trump and the Republicans.
0: Not just that. Yeah, and people talk about this. It's called the Red-Green Alliance. You know, red being socialist, green being Islamic alliance. And the only tie that binds, because obviously a lot of the things that many on the left say they are for, whether or not it's LGBTQ or whatever, that ain't the Muslim Brotherhood, boys and girls. That ain't going to fly.
1: I can't imagine they're very permitting of LGBTQ.
0: Right. You're left to go, well, how in the world could these two be together? And the only answer is because they're mutual hatred of Western civilization. It isn't about Medicare for all. It is about taking down the project that is Western civilization.
2: The Trojan horse.
4: Yes, which I'd rather not happen. I am pro-Western civilization. Have you thought about it, Will? Because yes,
0: I'd rather. Pushed into a corner.
4: Right. Did you see a study? 45% of young people, this was the headline before I walked in here, prefer Sharia law.
2: Get
4: really?
2: Out of here.
4: I swear.
0: Come on.
2: That's insane.
4: 45%. It's like I prefer solitary confinement with an absence of bathroom facilities and food.
2: Yeah, here, nearly half of young voters, 43%, view Sharia law positively.
4: Thank you, guys.
2: There you go.
1: That's wild.
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12: Filled with athletes and sports writers, is now full of historians and people that keep history alive. And I talk to them all the time. So I would, after done with our feature, I go, you know, what stands out for you? I'm trying to think of a theme for 250. And I started doing this about 2.5 years ago. And I realized that there's no definitive Ron Chernow, like, look at George Washington, that I'll ever be able to do, or anybody else, or John Meacham. So I said, what if I just picked the six moments that astounded me, where I got law and order and justice in the Boston Massacre? Why? John Adams stood up for the Boston soldiers, even though we're on the cusp of a revolution. Why? Because he believed everybody deserved the presumption of innocence. And you as a lawyer can appreciate that if we build a country without law and order or sense of justice, why waste our time? So Adams, Mr. Right. Sons of Liberty guy, goes to bat for them. That's why I picked it. So why did I pick George Washington's way of fighting? Because on the fly, as a sports guy, you can appreciate this, he changed the way of fighting from I will square up with you and fight you, and he goes, wow, we almost lost everything in the Battle of New York, to I will never square up with you again. I will pick my spots, and I'm going to protract this war. As long as I don't lose, I win. And the longer they could string them out and try to bankrupt Great Britain and frustrate them and pick their spots and continue to gather their army and get better and better through clandestine behavior, we ended up with a win at Trenton, win at Princeton, win at the Battle of Yorktown. Ultimately, the French come in, we get a victory. Why did I pick Shay's Rebellion? It led to the Constitution. Because we were 13 separate

0: colonies that didn't want to come together after the war win. And it wasn't until Daniel Shays, a war hero, when he and his farmers were tired of, in Massachusetts, not being getting representation because the shopkeepers and merchants and others had more votes than them, and they were put into debtor's prison, they rallied. Henry Knox puts this rally down, calls up Washington, and says, if we don't get a constitutional convention together, everything we fought for is lost. And I got a quote from James Madison, where he said, Daniel Shays did more to form the Constitution than anybody else because of that rebellion and his reputation. The burning of Washington, I think, is self-explanatory. We're fighting a war against the number one fighting force in the world. We have no army ready to fight. In the middle of the war, we learn to fight. We get our tactics down. We rotate our generals, and we tie the best fighting force in the world and decisively defeat him at New Orleans. And lastly, John Quincy Adams, not because of what he did as president, but what he did as Congress, because I cannot tackle the American story without slavery. And I got to give credit to someone like who goes back to Congress for six terms and spent the whole time trying to push America away from slavery.
1: Uniting the States, Brian Kilmeade. Every one of his history books are very readable. They teach you a lot. He has the live stage play, which I have woefully acted in. You should check it out, because here's the written version, Uniting the States of America.
0: And the special's on Fox Nation right now.
1: Boom. Brian Kilmeade. Thank you, Brian.
0: Thanks, guys. Thanks, Will.
2: Thanks. All right,
1: thank you, Danny. Good to see you, boys. Make sure you follow us on Spotify or Apple. We'll see you next time.
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6: Another stop on the trail. I'm Lisa Lacera, Fox News. President Trump said to hold a rally this hour in Wasilla, Alaska, as he continues his campaigning in Republican-led states.
7: Democrat Mary Peltola is challenging Republican Dan Sullivan. After Alaska, Trump will also travel to Arizona and Montana this week, all states that he won in 2024.
6: Fox's Alex Hogan in Washington. Pope Leo XIV has been diagnosed with lung cancer. The Vatican says doctors removed the lower lobe of his right lung. The statement from the Vatican made no mention of other treatments going forward, pending the results of other tests. Saudi Arabia looking for help from the U.S. as the Iran-backed Houthi rebels continue striking targets in the kingdom, including one of the world's largest oil facilities.
8: Loud booms were heard near Saudi Aramco headquarters in Dhahran a few hours ago. Saudi officials said the incoming cruise missile was intercepted. Earlier today, Saudi launched airstrikes targeting oil facilities in Houthi-held territory in Yemen. We heard from the Ministry of Energy in Saudi Arabia that a fire has broken out at Aramco headquarters as a result of those attacks.
6: Fox's Jennifer Griffin in Washington. The latest conflict between the Saudis and Houthis began last month after the Houthis seized key areas along a critical waterway for the transport of oil and other goods at the southern end of the Red Sea off Yemen. Cornell University suspending parties at frat houses until next year and is giving New York State Police a role in investigating reports of sexual assault on campus in the Ivy League University's latest response to outrage over its handling of an accusation of gang rape. Cornell has more than 20 active fraternities affiliated with its Interfraternity Council. Last time the university suspended frats was in 2022 after a report of sexual assault and students being drugged at a fraternity-affiliated housing. 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
6: And who fell to his death from a ride at Six Flags over Georgia, injuring at least 4 other people, is identified.
10: Cobb County police say 42-year-old Hassan Jihad Abin Karim of Atlanta was ejected from the Goliath roller coaster Monday and struck other patrons before falling beneath the attraction at Six Flags over Georgia to his death. Witnesses like Brittany Landry, horrified.
11: I broke down because we're just on there.
10: Six Flags shuttering Goliath and similar rides at other parks nationwide, with multiple investigations underway looking for the cause. Six Flags also in a statement saying it's deeply saddened by the incident and providing support to the guests and team members affected. Jeff Manasso, Fox News.
6: More legal trouble for the so-called PharmaBro.
12: The Federal Trade Commission in 7 states are asking a federal court to hold Martin Shkreli in contempt. They accuse him of repeatedly violating a lifetime ban from the pharmaceutical industry. He was banned after a federal court found he engaged in illegal and monopolistic behavior and was ordered to return nearly $65 million in profits. He was released from prison in 2022. The FTC accuses him of publicly trading in pharmaceutical industry stocks while broadcasting his opinions about the business and management of pharmaceutical companies on numerous social media platforms, including YouTube, X, and Reddit. Ginny Coselda, Fox News.
6: Grocery store chain Kroger says it will lay off 3,000 corporate employees over the next 3 years as it ramps up the use of AI to streamline operations. Kroger is the largest standalone U.S. supermarket chain with 409,000 employees and more than 2,700 stores in the U.S. under various names, including Fred Meyer and King Soopers. I'm Lee Silasera. This is Fox News.
13: Gradually pushing towards a fall cool down by the weekend with even 40s for highs by Saturday. Some rain along the way. Showers and a few thunderstorms around tonight. There could be some brief heavy rainfall with some of these. Not thinking a lot of severe weather. Those are around 60. And then somewhat of a cooler day Wednesday. Highs mid-60s. A chance for a few scattered showers. Most of us dry. Partly sunny Thursday. Low 43. High 61. Even colder air for the weekend. I'm meteorologist Mark Thibodeau at the Weather Channel on WIBX 950 AM and 92.3 FM.
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17: It's Tuesday, October 13th, 2026. I'm Guy Benson. 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I'm a political analyst at Fox News, senior columnist at the Washington Examiner. 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On the program today, KT McFarland, foreign policy expert who served 4 different presidents. She will join us later this hour. Julian Epstein is a longtime Democratic operative who has lots of thoughts about his party and what is becoming of his party. We will catch up with Julian in the next hour. And then Paul Mora will be here on some law and order issues, including some updates on that Ilhan Omar case. That's coming up in our final hour today, just after 5 p.m. Eastern. I want to follow up on something that we've been now covering for days, which is the series of questions that Abdul El-Sayed will not answer in Michigan as he's trying to become the next United States senator from Michigan. And he gets really angry at reporters when they ask him uncomfortable, inconvenient things that tear him away from his preferred talking points, like gas prices are too high. Although he separately wants to ban fossil fuels, do away with it, stop transporting fossil fuels, do the Green New Deal, impose that on the country, and has called vehicles the new cigarettes as a guy running in Michigan. So he wants to say the words, gas prices are too high, but he doesn't want you thinking too hard about his actual policies because that might get a glare and a finger wag from him because it doesn't really fit the way he's trying to manipulate people into voting for him in a few weeks. So whether it's the bizarre refusal to engage with this, what he calls a hypothetical about whether Iran or Israel is a greater threat to the United States, like that's one very clear example. He was asked, as we talked yesterday with the reporter who asked the question about, you know, why he would say that in Dearborn, Michigan, he didn't want to talk about the Ayatollah being killed because so many people were grieving in his home base, right? Sort of the beating heart of his candidacy in Dearborn, Michigan. They're grieving the Ayatollah. Any follow-up on that? How dare you? That seems to be his overall response. Dumb question, not smart, how dare you? Which are not really answers. Which brings us to the whole Muslim Brotherhood question, which is a very sinister organization. I know it sounds like it's kind of icky to be talking about because he's got a Muslim name and could it be, and he is counting on exactly that sense of ickiness to prevent the conversation from happening. And if it were not legit, I wouldn't be talking about it. If it was just innuendo, and we've seen innuendo in other races that I refuse to engage in or endorse, this goes well beyond that. He was asked on NBC News, no follow-ups, of course, but he was at least asked, can you say definitively that your family has no connection to the Muslim Brotherhood? And he said no three times. And there's lots of evidence that that is not true, including evidence put out there by members of his own family. And I'll remind you of some of that evidence before I get to you or get to, for you, the statement that Abdul's campaign has put out to Fox News denying again all of this. Because Bill Malugin tried to follow up and get some answers, and I'll read to you what the campaign has said. But first, the Rogers camp, the Republican in this race, Mike Rogers, they put out an ad, very hard-hitting, but it goes through specific examples that I think expose this blanket denial on the Muslim Brotherhood as lies. Again, this is not just sort of vague, accusatory language and like, oh, he once was in a photo with this one random person who turned out. No, it's not that. It's blood relatives. It's his sister. It's his mother. It's a group that she worked for. It's a group that his father-in-law is associated with. It's like knee-deep in this stuff. So here's the ad. I want you to focus on the information conveyed over the course of Cut 15.
18: And you set the record straight about whether you or your family have any ties to the Muslim Brotherhood.
19: No.
18: No, you don't have any ties.
19: No.
20: Abdul El-Sayed's sister tweeted, "My family has long been supporters of the Muslim Brotherhood."
21: El-Sayed's birth mother reportedly worked for a designated terror group that provided financial support to Osama bin Laden, the Taliban, and also Hamas.
20: His father-in-law sits on the board of an organization that is linked to the Muslim Brotherhood.
22: The Muslim Brotherhood celebrated his win in the primary.
23: He said El-Sayed took money linked directly to terrorist groups, and El-Sayed couldn't deny the claim.
20: His sister-in-law was on a terrorist watch list, and his sister publicly praised the October 7th terrorist attack.
18: No, you don't have any ties.
19: No.
18: And your family doesn't.
19: No.
20: I inherited this. At what point are Michigan voters allowed to notice this pattern of bad associations that he has?
17: Mom worked for a group that was sending money to Al-Qaeda. Mom was in the Muslim Brotherhood, not according to internet rumors, according to Abdul's sister, who talked about it publicly. and said that their family has long been involved with the Muslim Brotherhood. Then all these other connections and the

0: and pretending like, oh, it's all just been repeatedly debunked. No. That answer, and by the way, I also saw in a separate statement, the campaign referred to the Muslim Brotherhood questions and accusations as, quote, debunked as racist and untrue. Really? How are they untrue? Explain how they are not true. Because they haven't done that. They haven't even come close to doing that. They haven't attempted to prove that it's untrue. In fact, the evidence is right there. His sister was putting it on social media, the Muslim Brotherhood connections of the family. It's not untrue. So all they can do is scream racist and Islamophobia. Oh, it's an attack on his faith and it's racist. No, it is noticing what his blood relative says about another blood relative and others. That is not actually a response. And when the pattern continues to be dumb question, ask smart questions, how dare you? It's important to recognize those are not answers. And I think the more indignant the how dare you, in the absence of evidence, that makes me feel like they are absolutely desperate to move on from this stuff and to try to prevent these questions from being asked, bullying reporters and pretending like everything has been asked and answered. It's not like they put out a giant fact sheet going line by line saying this is a fabrication. That tweet was not authentic. This was made by AI. It's not true. The mother never worked for that organization. The Treasury Department never designated them as a terror funding group. The father-in-law's connections have nothing to do with the Muslim Brotherhood. They haven't done any of that because I strongly suspect they can't, and they know that they can't. So instead, they're telling the whole country and the people of Michigan, don't you dare pay attention to this. And if you do, you're a racist. It's debunked. It's racist. It's about how I pray, bro, coming after my mom, bro. How dare you? That's the whole shtick. That's the whole smokescreen. And what they're hoping is, with some mutterings about gas prices, without looking too much under the hood of the car, by the way, that he compares to cigarettes and wants to get rid of them in fossil fuels, because that'll really help gas prices. He doesn't want you to think at all about these other issues. He wants you to think about a few bumper stickers that instead he's mouthing every single day, scolding anyone who might want to drag him away from these rote talking points, and just run out the clock until early November and hope that a sweeping blue tide is enough to carry him into a United States Senate seat. Pay no attention to the information. That information is debunked and racist. Really? How? Shut up. Stupid question. Is that going to fly? Maybe it will, right? He's favored. The Rogers Coalition, his campaign and his allies, they are not just trying to motivate Republicans to vote and to show independents, look, you might be mad at the Republicans. This guy is not a typical Democrat. He's much more extreme on all of these issues. They are going after Jewish voters for obvious reasons to try to peel them over and peel them off to Rogers. And then also they are running ads in Detroit for black voters with whom El-Sayed struggled, underperformed dramatically in the primary, which led to a much scarier night for him when he was expecting to win by 10 points. So the Rogers campaign, in addition to the ad that I played on all the Muslim Brotherhood stuff that Abdul says is debunked and racist, but it isn't either of those things. Here's an ad his campaign is running in Detroit featuring black supporters of Mike Rogers, Cut 16.
1: I'm a lifelong Detroiter.
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3: Let's send Mike Rogers to the Senate.
0: Interesting to hear El-Sayed attacked in the ad, not just as extreme, which I think is objectively true. Arrogant is a word they also used. That's interesting. I wonder if that was focus group, because it wouldn't surprise me. Very, very arrogant, prickly, entitled guy. And then Democrats for Mike Rogers, a group of Democrats who just cannot stomach, who their party has put up in the Senate race. They're out with somewhat of a similar ad, definitely focused.

0: focused on the same types of voters. Cut 17.
1: Abdul El Sayed is for Palestine, but Mike Rogers is for Michigan.
2: Abdul Sayed is a puppet.
3: Well, they're strange somewhere.
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2: I feel like he cares about Palestine more than Michigan.
5: We need someone who is speaking for us first.
4: Mike Rogers is more in tune to Michigan and what it needs.
6: Mike Rogers is going to make sure that our concerns are being met.
4: I'm a lifelong Democrat, and this year I'm voting for Mike Rogers.
0: If Rogers is going to buck the national trend and win the race, he needs Republicans in droves to turn out. He needs the independents to at least put off their anger and frustration with the Republicans in this race. And he needs to take some core constituent groups of the Democratic Party, historically, Jewish voters, black voters, and say this guy's actually not going to represent you well at all for various reasons. And it is interesting, his obsession with Israel and Gaza and all that stuff, he's trying to pretend like it's not his obsession for a handful of weeks. He couldn't talk about it enough. He brought in the America Deserve 9/11 guy to campaign with him five times, all of that stuff. But right now, pay no attention. And if you ask about any of it, well, racist. Dumb question. Is it dumb? I guess that's up for debate and up to the voters of Michigan to conclude very, very soon. We are underway on this Tuesday. It's the Guy Benson Show. Please stay tuned.
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0: Guy Benson. The Republican congressional majority is not looking too safe or sound at the moment. Keep talking about a blue-tinted year. It's not just, you know, sky is falling, Chicken Little stuff. You look at the behavior of these political parties. Both the Cook Political Report, one of the prognosticators, and the Fox News power rankings have shifted a number of races toward the Democrats. Now, there's a few things and factors moving in the other direction, which is interesting. But overall, most of the race shifts have been in the blue direction, right? So a solid red seat now being likely, or lean red, or a toss-up now moving to lean Dem, or what would have been maybe a tight lean Dem situation in previous cycles, now solid Dem, right? Those kinds of movements. And then the parties themselves, where the Democrats are going on offense, where they're spending money, where the Republicans are plowing tons of money to play defense. I mean, some of these are very, very red places where they feel vulnerable enough that they need to invest tons of money to defend places that would, for example, 2 years ago, not be a concern at all, right? Wouldn't be lifting a finger to spend money in Nebraska or Kansas or whatever. But now here it's like, okay, this is scary enough. We're worried. Let's put money in. And putting money into those places means often taking money out of other places. And according to reporting today, the Republicans have now cut off the funding to a number of incumbents, House incumbents. One in Iowa, Marionette Miller-Meeks, and she is a tough, tough candidate, but she's going to have to do it without the party money now. Tom Kane in New Jersey, who kind of disappeared for a while, excuse me, he's been reportedly cut off from the national money. I mean, this is triage. So that's why I think the environment is tough, but it can cut the other direction. Michelle Tafoya giving the Democrats palpitations in Minnesota. Oregon governor's race, very, very close. We'll see, just a few weeks away. We'll be right back.
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6: Fox News, I'm Tom Rigotti. Pope Leo XIV has had surgery to remove part of his lung, Fox's Jessica Rosenthal reports.
7: The procedure was planned after doctors detected lung cancer. He was in the operating room for 3 hours at Rome's Gemelli Hospital, and surgery itself lasted 90 minutes. The Vatican statement says there were no complications. The Pope woke up and was returned to his room.
6: No official word on a treatment plan or prognosis. CVS Pharmacy settles a federal lawsuit over opioid prescriptions, agreeing to pay $300 million. Fox's

0: Lisa Brady reports.
1: The company was accused of helping to fuel the nation's deadly opioid epidemic by unlawfully dispensing drugs that were not medically necessary, including large quantities of opioids based on prescriptions from so-called pill mills. The lawsuit also blames staffing levels and performance metrics for a rush to fill prescriptions without verifying legitimacy.
0: CBS says it strongly disagrees with the claims and does not admit wrongdoing. 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
2: Gradually pushing towards a fall cool down by the weekend with even 40s for highs by Saturday. Some rain along the way. Showers and a few thunderstorms around tonight. There could be some brief heavy rainfall with some of these. Not thinking a lot of severe weather. Those around 60. And then somewhat of a cooler day Wednesday. Highs mid-60s. A chance for a few scattered showers. Most of us dry. Partly sunny Thursday. Low 43. High 61. Even colder air for the weekend. I'm meteorologist Mark Thibodeau at the Weather Channel on WIBX 950 AM and 92.3 FM.
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6: GuyBensonShow.com is our website here where the podcast is free every day. Welcome back. Very pleased to welcome into the show now KT McFarland, who has worked for four presidential administrations. She was former deputy national security advisor in the first Trump administration. And KT, we're always grateful for your time here.
7: Oh, it's an honor and a pleasure to be with you, Guy.
6: I want to start with this Russia-Ukraine situation where the president has maneuvered to buy diesel from the Russians. A lot of people are saying under the sanctions that exist, that's not even legal. And you can opine on that if you'd like. I said yesterday on the show, I don't like this at all. I understand that you want sort of a quick fix in a short-sighted way for political reasons because it is painful here at home. But doing it through the Russians this way and applying all this sudden pressure back to the Ukrainians, I don't like it. I don't really understand why he thinks this would necessarily even work, especially when you couple it with this supposed energy ceasefire that he was touting and saying, well, it exists because they agreed to it because I told them they agreed to it, and therefore they agreed to it. And then instantly, the Russians do what they always do, which is try to embarrass him, and then they're doing the opposite of that. It just kind of seems like a few things were thrown together for domestic political reasons. Unless I am missing something significant here, I know you often bring your geopolitical analysis back to energy for very good reason. Energy is the focus of all of this. So I'm very curious to hear what you make of the last few days and these developments.
7: Well, you know, there are two conflicting and competing priorities. One is, the American people and low gas prices, and in this case, diesel fuel, which would be for farmers primarily. So he's concerned with that. But at the same time, President Trump, and I think this has been the genius of his foreign policy, is he understands that you can't convince countries not to go to war, whether it's Iran, whether it's Russia, but you can take away their ability to go to war, which is to cut them off financially. It's the same thing that President Reagan did in the Cold War and how he won the Cold War. He drove the price of oil down from $40 to $18 a barrel in 9 months in the middle 1980s, and it bankrupted the Soviet Union. The same way President Trump has used the oil weapon by pushing prices down. Part of it is through Trump's energy policy. And the price of oil going down, but also because of the sanctions. And sanctions mean you can't buy Russian oil, you can't buy Iranian oil, and that's the major income source for both Russia and Iran. So it's really the same story. It's how do you get prices to go so low that you deprive Iran and you deprive Russia of the income they need to pay for the wars that we don't want them to fight. But at the same time, how do you make sure that it doesn't then, the burden is not borne by the American farmer, the American taxpayer, the American consumer? So he's kind of walking a tightrope between the two. But one of the reasons President Trump says, you know, look, on my watch, Russia never invaded Ukraine. Russia invaded Ukraine under Obama. Russia invaded Ukraine under Biden. Why? Because energy prices were high under Obama. They were $140 a barrel. Under Biden, it got up to about $120 a barrel. And Trump won. They were about $40, $50, $60 a barrel. And now Trump, too, well, they were that low, but now they've gone up to near $100 a barrel. So I understand why President Trump is doing it, but the long-range goal here is to push Russia to the negotiating table to end this war, to push Iran to the negotiating table to end that war. I'd like to see the wars ended.
6: On Iran, there was a moment that went pretty viral on social media. It was in a debate this week featuring the fairly long shot, if we're honest, Republican nominee for U.S. Senate in New Jersey, challenging Cory Booker, a guy named Justin Murphy. And he was asked about Iran. And he gave an answer that at first you can see Booker sort of chuckling at. And then as Murphy goes into all the details and why he's giving this answer, Booker sort of realizes and tenses up like, oh, wait, he's serious and he's making a bunch of points that I shouldn't be scoffing at. Here's what he said. Here's cut 34.
8: President Trump calls you and says, I'll do whatever you want. What do I do in Iran? What's your answer?
9: Finish it. Finish that war in a positive manner. We can't wait halfway through and decide we don't want to do this anymore. The Iranian Islamic Revolutionary Guard Corps is a radical terrorist organization that has deprived the Iranian people and the Persian people of their history and of a decent life. They have murdered, raped, tortured, assassinated, promoted, and promoted terrorism all throughout the world, especially in the region of the Middle East.
6: And then the answer was concluded with cut 35.
9: They are a cancer on human existence. I remember as a young boy watching those walls of Iran, November of 1979, watching the radical Islamic terrorists storm over the walls of our embassy and 52 Americans held for 444 days. And ever since November of 79, the IRGC in Iran has done nothing but export terror, murder, rape, oppression, and assassination to the region and to the world. And it's time it stops. Four decades is enough. The Iranian people have suffered enough. And I would say, Mr. President, put your cowboy hat on and get out there and kick some ass and get this done and done right.
6: So, KT, I mean, I know that is an answer that might sound a little cowboyish at the end, but that bill of indictment against the regime, spoken very clearly in the span of about a minute, to me, that is a lot of the messaging that I wish we got a lot more of from the administration, from Republicans and others. I wonder what you think.
7: Agree more. I've been urging the president to make the case to the American people and to make the case as follows. So if we wanted to get rid of Iran's nuclear weapons, we got rid of their nuclear weapons. Iran wanted to hold the world hostage over its oil, over the Strait of Hormuz. We've opened the Strait of Hormuz. But Iran remains stubbornly refusing to give up its goal, which is to destroy America, get nuclear weapons, and basically to destroy the whole world, so that their revolutionary movement can go on. I think the president needs to say to the American people, here's the problem. Here's what I've done to fix it. We're not there yet. We're going to be there. We're starving the Iranian regime of income. We also have an ability to destroy more military sites in Iran. We can do that. And I need you to be with me, American people, because the end goal of this is Iran is no longer a cancer on the Middle East. It's no longer a cancer on the world. It's no longer a cancer on the world economy. And by the way, it doesn't ever get nuclear weapons. I think the American people get that. I mean, Reagan used to do it. Trump has done it to less effect. But to make the case to the American people, just lay it out. We understand. You don't have to, I mean, just lay it out to the American people. What's at stake? What's needed? Why I need you to be with me just a little bit longer, and then we can rid the world of the scourge of the IRGC, the Iranian Revolution, which has the goal of destroying and killing every single one. If anybody's noticed what's happened with the Iran war, it's that the Revolutionary Guard, they're not going to give up their nuclear weapons. They're not going to give up their power. They're not going to give up anything. They've just got to be destroyed.
6: And not only would that be great for American national security and global stability, it would be very good for American interests on energy and flourishing and prosperity as well. There's a delayed gratification, but an important one on both of those fronts. KT, I want to turn to a speech last week. We actually spent, uncharacteristically, we spent three whole segments playing on this show long snippets, long segments from Secretary Rubio's speech in Athens about Western civilization. And I wonder if you caught it and what you thought of it.
7: I caught it. I read it. I watched it. I watched it again. And I think it's one of the most important speeches in the last generation. because he traced, and it was a very thoughtful speech. It was, I mean, I've studied philosophy at Oxford, so that's my wheelhouse, one of my wheelhouses. And I thought he made a compelling case for why Western values, why Western civilization started in Athens, went to Rome, Charlemagne, the British Empire, the American Empire. We are now the embodiment of people who believe that they are capable of governing themselves. And he made, it was a brilliant case. He quoted a lot of, you know, ancient philosophers, quoted modern day people, and he really made the case for why it's important. But then he did something that nobody does, certainly not outside of an academic institution. He made the case for why we should be proud of it. And that the recognition that the biggest problem America has today is not even a foreign policy problem, it's not an economic problem, it's that we've lost our way. We no longer believe in what our founding fathers believed in. We no longer believe in what the Athenian governments believed in. And we need to get back to that. We need to believe in it again. We need to be proud of it. And I thought it was just, you know, it was beautifully written, beautifully delivered, and thoughtful, and a really compelling case to, hey, America, get your act together. We can do this, but we've got to remember who we are and why the world thinks we're special. We need to get back to that.
6: Yeah. And to get anyone these days to watch a speech for 27 minutes or whatever it was, it's a tall order. People have very short attention spans. But if you're going to have a shot, you better have a beautiful image. And my goodness, that backdrop was captivating unto itself and was literally kind of the backdrop to the speech, both in terms of where he was standing, but also just the message and the themes of the speech were reflected in that vista behind him. And I think part of the message was not just to the American people, like, hey, buck up, be proud. This is the inheritance that we ought not squander. It was also a message, sometimes explicitly, to our partners and allies in Europe. And some of those allies are the Brits right now. I saw a clip of Andy Burnham, who's the new prime minister and the Labour Party over there. And he said this in the House of Commons about a recent terror plot against our people and aircraft on a British Royal Air Force base in England. Cut 33.
10: And confirm our assessment that it is highly likely to have been coordinated in Iran, almost certainly directed by Iran's Islamic Revolutionary Guard. We will not tolerate these threats on our soil. We will crack down on Iran's use of criminal networks, using our full range of powers to target them and their funding streams.
6: So here's the thing, KT. It is useful to have, you know, a British prime minister, in this case a real lefty, saying, yes, again, it's Iran, this evil terror exporting regime and entity. They were trying to commit acts of terrorism on British soil against Brits and Americans yet again. And he's saying, you know, it's unacceptable. We won't tolerate it, blah, blah, blah. Here's the problem, though. From my perspective, I'm glad that he said it. I'm glad that he's being clear about what the evidence is showing. But the people they arrested have been bailed out already. Supposedly they're under close surveillance, but still they're not behind bars, which is wild to me. And I just wondered, like, will the Brits in this case actually do anything meaningful against the regime other than some words? Because it seems like they're trying to sort of straddle this fence all the time because of domestic political constituencies, frankly, where they are saying the things that Western powers should say, but then doing the things that are pandering to a lot of people who are now voting in their country who might side with the IRGC, quite frankly.
7: I mean, you've said it absolutely perfectly. It's, you know, it's words, it's deeds, not words. Anybody can make a speech. It's a nice sounding speech. But what will he do? Has he joined with, as he said, okay, and as a result of recognizing that Iran was trying to do an attack on the British soil, I am going to join with President Trump and help eradicate Iran? He didn't say anything like that at all. In fact, only reluctantly were they allowing American aircraft to land at NATO bases, by the way, which we paid for, to land on NATO bases to in support of the Iranian war, the war in Iran. So, again, I think maybe it's because they're so worried about their domestic political environment. There's a voting bloc, you know, that is let's say the anti-Israel, pro-Hamas, pro-Iran, pro-IRGC, believe it or not, that is a voting bloc in the UK, and I guess he panders to them, but at the same time, he knows he can't say, okay, open season on a military base. The other thing that I found of great interest was that the United States, in the dark of night, pulled away and took the American B-1 bombers off of that base.
6: Yeah.
7: And took them away, realizing that, A, the British couldn't protect them or wouldn't protect them, and we didn't want an incident there.
6: Mm. Lastly, in the few moments that we have remaining, these Houthi strikes against Saudi Arabia, some of these images, KT, of just people waiting in an airport at their gate, and all of a sudden, huge explosions, people go scrambling, many people have died. A lot of those people are, you can see it, they are in their religious pilgrimage garb, right? Their Hajj garb. They are there fulfilling an obligation of Islam, and to see them attacked by terrorists inside Saudi Arabia, I'm just wondering, like, where's the Arab street on this one? Like, where's the outrage from Muslims about terrorists killing Muslims on their way to or from, you know, Mecca or whatever it might be? Point A, and point B, what are the Saudis and those other Arab states going to do about it? Because right now they're getting harassed and killed by this terrorist organization.
7: And it's not going to stop. There have been two successful attacks so far. There will be many, many, many more, because there are always an extra missile somewhere in Iran that they're going to fire at Saudi Arabia. There's always an extra bag of missiles in Yemen that the Houthis have that they're going to fire at Saudi Arabia. I mean, the irony of this all is that Iran started this 3 years ago because Iran was nervous that the Saudis were going to join the Abraham Accords, make peace with Israel, and have a Gulf Arab, Israel, United States coalition of security and economics and commerce in the Middle East. So Iran unleashed Hamas on October 7th, 3 years ago, to murder Israelis, babies, women, children. And as a result of that, Israel said, okay, we've had enough. We're going to destroy Hamas. We're going to destroy Hezbollah. And then Iran, instead of sort of holding its cards at that point, said, okay, we're going to make this even a bigger war.
6: Yeah, we're going to start attacking directly and through our proxies Muslims in the region.
7: Yeah, and we're going to go after the Gulf Arabs. How stupid was that? Well, right? So now you have a situation where Iran is going to get its own worst nightmare, which is Saudi Arabia and the United States and Israel are going to join together to go after yet another Iranian proxy, the Houthis.
6: And how about some of these other Arab states as well, who have been attacked relentlessly by this regime? They have skin in the game. They need to step up as well. KT McFarland, our guest here on the Guy Benson Show. KT, thank you.
7: Thank you.
6: We'll be right back.
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0: Glad to have you here on the Guy Benson Show. The new White House press secretary, Katie Zachariah, debuted at a briefing today. Pretty short, some mixed reviews. She did make some news saying that Kimberly Guilfoyle will be stepping down as the U.S. ambassador to Greece following a series of embarrassing scandal-related stories in the Wall Street Journal and elsewhere. I mean, it was pretty crazy stuff and quite embarrassing. And even though there had been a relationship between the president's son and Kimberly for a while there, it just became too much. And on Special Report last night, I'm like, not a genius, but I'm saying, when Trump is asked if he's going to fire someone and he says, we're not happy with that person, I don't think that person is long for this world in the administration. And sure enough, the next day, the deed is done and she's going to be out. And based on that reporting, it does seem like she brought it on herself. And the last thing you want to be lower down in an administration or even higher up in an administration is a distraction, causing problems for the ultimate bosses, which is what she became. And so she is done in that position. New hour of the Guy Benson Show up next, talking crime. 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